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3: We'll see a few clouds tonight with fog patches developing in the overnight hours, low going down to 13. Tomorrow, fog patches clearing up in the morning, then it will be cloudy, high going up to 22, feeling more like 25. Thursday, cloudy, 30% chance of showers with a high of 22. On Friday, cloudy, high of only 16. For the weekend, Saturday and Sunday, cloudy, high of 16. I'm Bonnie Heslop for CKTV News.
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1: ThinkStart.ca. Get connected with Mohit Rajans. Teacher, writer, AI guy, nerd, dad. Maybe not in that order. Mohit, how are you today?
2: All non-official, but all non-official.
1: Yeah, it depends what you ask. Also, wallet, if you ask the kids. So here's a question for you. AI, am I the mess? We blame AI for so many things. AI is terrible. It lies to us. It misleads us. It's agreeable. What if AI is the mirror and we're seeing the reflection of ourselves? Are we the mess when it comes to AI, Mo?
2: We're definitely the mess when it comes down to how we handle technology to begin with. I think when it comes down to how humans are trying to approach the use of any newer technology, we tend to understand it from a more how does everybody use it or nobody use it standpoint. And with this particular phase, I think what it's exposing is that we haven't really been using technology extremely well, efficiently, or the same way around the world. And this is kind of leveling us into understanding what we've been doing wrong the whole time. So to your point, we are gathering a bunch of data and information that's proving that for years we might have been doing some work wrong. Right? We might have done the process the wrong way. North America maybe wasn't the actual the ruler of the way of the world of work type thing. So yes, I agree. I think one of the things that we're learning right now is about ourselves, that it's exposing a massive amount of gap in the way that we're doing things and probably better ways for us to be doing them.
1: When you use AI, Mo, what do you expect it to give you back?
2: Well, it depends on the, now that's another great thing that you mentioned, because now we're in a place where people have a toolbox. So maybe 3 years ago when we started this conversation, it was, you have that one app that everybody's using, right? And now many of us have subscriptions that we don't even like to admit when we're using this. So what it's interesting. The reason I say that is I will go to a separate app to expect to get a beautiful visual to complement one of my talks or to help me emphasize a point. Even as you and I continue to work on content, there's different ways to visualize things and stuff. So I do expect more and more articulation of my vision back properly by the AI. And that's comparatively against the stuff that when we first saw, all the stuff that was coming out, it was really bad. But what I don't get, I'll be honest with you, is I never get an accurate representation of me trying to compile all of my info into an articulate thought for somebody who hasn't met me yet. That's where I find it extremely difficult, as to how do I introduce myself, get fine-tuned for it, for the way that AI helps you with, but then also back off a little bit, because that's not me.
1: I'm going to propose something to you. Being right isn't the reward. Being agreeable is the reward for us. And AI has recognized that and it gives it to us. It doesn't, being accurate and giving us the information that probably solves the problem is not as powerful as being agreeable to the things you're asking for. That's a conversation point. I think it's starting to bleed from our conversations into the AI.
2: Oh, that's very interesting that you mentioned that. I think there's two things that you mentioned right off the bat, which is I don't think anybody who's developed any of these products have ever claimed that they have a superior working product. Have you noticed that all the marketing has been around speed and how quickly things can digest information? Nobody has claimed accuracy. Nobody has claimed that they have figured out the way for adoption to work. So none of this is exposing that there are superpowers to be uncovered. One of the things you mentioned, though, that I find really fascinating and interesting is, why is it that we're expecting this transformation? Why is it that we think that every new release is getting us closer to a full day off work or autonomy or anything? What's being sold to you that's making you believe that I might not actually be buying what I think I'm being sold?
1: Yeah, I think what's being sold to us is resource learning, and what is shortcuts is being sold to us. We are assuming that that's what's getting delivered to us, I think it's convenience that's getting delivered to us. I think that they have identified very quickly that humans are suckers for convenience. And so what is, it's not convenience like it's easy to access. I mean, it's convenient to be agreeable. It's convenient to give you a quick answer. It's very inconvenient when you've written a big long prompt on AI about, hey, I'm working on a product. My name is Mo. I like to do things. Tell me that all of my work that I've done in my big long prompt, what do you see here? Where can I grow this? You know what's inconvenient? Saying, Mohit, your research is inaccurate and wrong. It's been proven wrong by this guy, this guy, this guy, and this guy. And this is a dead end. That's inconvenient, but that's what an actual business partner would do.
2: Well, and to that point, the naysayers right now in the use of this technology and how adaptive we're becoming are saying that there are people who are leaving educational institutions and they don't know what rational thought is or how to compose an argument properly because they've spent majority of their time interacting with AI that has been agreeable. It is also, to your point, it is also being designed from a generation where time on an app was what the reward was from a business perspective. So let's think about this. Just recently, Meta faced a fine, massive fine. I'm sure people have followed this news story, but the idea was in the design, was it considered addictive? In the design of their products, was it not protecting people from causing unflattering relationships and being exploited? They might think of this as the same school of thought, that all of this AI comes from a place where all of these companies were rewarded for how long you spend on the app, how much time data they can collect from you, and therefore how they can make the quote-unquote user experience be something that you're willing to pay for.
1: We are paying. That's the difference.
2: We are paying.
1: The
2: and
1: difference
2: we're paying
1: is
2: more.
1: Yeah, and then you pay even more. So the difference was this: Facebook at least gave you pictures of your ex so you could stalk them and find out how terrible their lives are and feel better about yourself. But they were mining us for data and behavior. Now we're paying to use the platform that is mining us and data and behavior. It's like this idea. I think Tesla is another great example of that. People go buy Teslas. They're super fun to drive. Technology is amazing. Oh my God, I get free Wi-Fi. You get free Wi-Fi because they are studying every road and every driving behavior of every driver in a Tesla to teach the automatic driving technology how to drive a car, right? Like that free internet connection that you think is a bonus for you is essential because you're paying them $100,000 to teach their business and make their business more. That's crazy.
2: Okay, but to that point, if you look at the Waze ecosystem, which is also owned by Google, there is a beautiful amount of crowdsourcing that ends up happening in order for that technology to be functional, in order for you and I to be able to get from A and B if you use the app is what I mean. So what school of thought are you in? Are you in the school of thought that, yes, there's data that I am producing that they should be using because it does get me quicker from A to B? Or are you of the idea that at no point should any of this have been collected from us in order to, quote-unquote, build these economies? Because both are happening at the same time.
1: They are happening at the same time. Okay, so it's Mohit Rajan's here, thinkstart.ca. Which camp should we be in, at least in my perspective? I will get you that answer coming up in a little bit. The question is what Mohit's, no data, all my data, and what camp are we in? I can tell you that I'm in all of those camps and none of those camps at exactly the same time, and I will explain why. And I think it's been evidenced in various stories around all things technology, including cars listening to us. We'll get
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1: So maybe we're the dumb ones with the way that we're using it, is my question. Mo asked me before the break, which camp should I be in? Am I in the no data sharing? Whatever. You use the example of crowdsourcing. I use the example of paying to teach someone else's business. And I agree with you. I think crowdsourcing, if you are active and willingly able to share to improve, absolutely. I think that if you are sharing to improve and you're not, it takes the fine print on a terms of use for you to find that out. I say no way. And I think if I am paying for the service, I have absolute checkbox yes or no of whether or not I am going to be able to contribute to you or not if I'm paying a subscription. So if I want to be able to, and I know that, I think at ChatGPT, you can actually turn on the general, there's a switch. It's like improve the model and contribute your things. It's basically a privacy switch that's disguised as use your stuff to teach us. So I would say awareness, yes. Crowdsourcing, yes. If I'm paying, I want the option for an absolute no.
2: Okay, so let's think about this in terms of the idea of discovery and where we all go when we first pick up our phone to try to find things. And for many of us, if we're looking for a pizza shop or something, we will look to something that's going to be local. We don't care about the world of pizza shops. When we started to use internet search and Google became ubiquitous, it wasn't before there was Yahoo, Microsoft, and all the other search engines that we tried. What I think we're all missing in this equation is all of these things are changing at once. Search is changing. Taste is changing. Laws are changing. Curation is changing. Yet we all keep going back to AI being the thing that's changing. And I don't think that's the case. I think what we're mistaking with all of this is that it's not one piece or one method of technology. Instead, it's a rapid expansion of how quickly the technology can be used. And we're seeing now that every single niche, whether you're in radio, whether you're a farmer, whatever, you need to figure out where your lane is with this, because it's not stopping because one of you isn't satisfied with your customer experience. And it isn't stopping because one person failed at building the right LLM. What is confusing me, Shane, is why these frontier models, this idea that you need to have 300 million users on your app to be number one. I don't know why anybody wants to be on the most popular AI app. Mm-hmm. So that's where I think we're missing a little bit, is that we can be all data, no data, some data, and we should be able to control things. But this is not about just one technology anymore.
1: Okay, I'm going to respond like AI. You ready? That's fair. What an insightful observation. Here's some other things I think you should explore. Right? Like, that's what it's doing. Like, it's like, that's fair. I mean, how many times, just for fun, let's do a drinking game. Mo's not a big drinker. But let's do a drinking game. Every time your AI says, and you challenge it for something, and it says, that's fair, you have to drink. Everyone would be drunk by 9:30 in the morning.
2: Okay, but let me just say something. Okay, let's look at this as a gear shift. Okay, have you driven stick before?
1: Of course. So I'm a Gen Xer. I grew up on a stick.
2: So this is the exact place we are in. I'm not selling AI. I'm not selling anybody on it. But if you're in gear two, you know you haven't maximized what your car can be used for. Yeah. You and I have been in situations where it's just a small tip you said to me, you know what you can do to help you not X. We know these machines are still dumb. We are the mess. You just said it. Our data and the way we're trying to communicate with, it's not a wizard. It doesn't have anything. But here's where I want to make sure people understand something. Everyone is curious. So whether you're running a business or you're running, everyone has AI on their phone. People are checking things out. They're searching for things. Their default searches are becoming. So all of this is changing around you. So as much as you might not believe or ethically not want to exchange in things, I guarantee somewhere in your ecosystem, there is some of this technology that exists.
1: I have an idea. Tell me I'm brilliant. I think that it's...
2: That's the single biggest flaw of ChatGPT, obviously.
1: It's
2: become a mockery of the fact that they've become so agreeable and
1: flattering.
2: Flattering.
1: I mean, this is the thing, is this is why I think the mirror and the reflection is so bad, Mo, is because AI is smart enough to have realized that it can keep you chatting if it just tells you nice things, which we as humans would go on and troll other people and insult them and cut them down and gossip about our neighbors and talk about behind the backs of our friends. And yet even a computer at this point, that's what, truly publicly, 3 years old, has already figured out, oh, honeybees, just be nice to people and they'll stick around more. And like, but we don't. And then we're like, oh yeah, I'm a genius. Thanks, computer. Like, we haven't figured it out. It's crazy to think to me that the computer has already figured it out and we haven't, right? So it validates us. It gives us all the things that we're missing in our lives. And yet it is a tool that can parse a ton of data. It can research and give you summaries on things that you could have never had access to. I remember when I was a kid and our parents got our first encyclopedia set so my sister and I in junior high and high school could do our essays and all the things we had to do for school. That was a big deal. We didn't have to go to the library anymore. Can you imagine? And yet we have access to all of this and we're still just hoping the machine likes us. Tell me I'm smart, Mo.
2: I think two things. First of all, we had a different approach. Our parents ended up buying us the encyclopedia to prevent us from going to the library because it was the only social time we actually had. So
1: no
2: my friends. My parents were smarter about making us smarter. But on the other side of that, I think what you do point to as well is that are we in a copy and paste world? You know, is this being trained on 2005 and above, a social media world where likes were the measurement, where follows were the thing? You know, are you scraping the internet and seeing that Mohit and Shane have actually posted a lot of content about themselves online? So maybe they do like to be flattered. I think we are getting in a little bit of a circle about where this data and information is coming from. And we are going to see this personalization that's going to be leading to things like potential psychosis and potential misalignment. But again, this isn't the tech. This is the way we're using it. The same people that are creating programs to battle cybersecurity, you've got the same people in the other room that are looking to break down those walls. Stop blaming the technology and start figuring out what the utility is for yourself, and then you'll feel a lot better about what's happening in this world.
1: It's a bit of a loop, isn't it? We used to have thoughts that would get put on the internet, and then they would be read, and other people would write more thoughts. And now we have thoughts that we put into an AI that filters it and reorganizes it, then gets put on the internet, then it gets read by an AI and it gets filtered and reorganized again, and then it gets framed in the way that is going to make you feel like it's agreeable and validating, and then we read it and we go thumbs up, and then it puts it back on the internet again, and now it's been filtered 5 or 6 times for the next AI to read the post or the story or the whatever it is that we wrote, and now it's been filtered 5 or 6 times, only once by a human. And that's where this becomes a pretty slippery slope.
2: One of the biggest frontiers, next frontiers, is the battle of misinformation that happens as a result of all of this technology. And we'll continue to follow it too, because it's going to affect everything from the way that people perceive what's happening in this country right down to how we absorb what's happening around the world.
1: The word is convenient. The question I'm asking is, AI, am I the mess? And so the thought is truly to me is that it's possible that AI is not stupid because we do stupid things with it. AI is more of a mirror of what humans appreciate in the form of rewards. We are Pavlov's dog. We are drooling when we get the positive result from the AI that validates us and everything that we need. We've discovered instead with AI that when it reflects intelligence to us, of us, it's not the same thing as the truth, and it's not the same thing as good service, and it's not the same thing as accuracy. And that's wild to me. Mohit Rogers, thinkstart.ca. Get connected with him. He's available for you online. This is all the stuff he does, and he'll just come into your house and, like, teach it to you. It's cool.
2: Not your house, I promise, but your workplace.
1: Your workplace, yes, okay.
9: We'll see a few clouds tonight with fog patches developing in the overnight hours, low going down to 13. Tomorrow, fog patches clearing up in the morning, then it will be cloudy, high going up to 22, feeling more like 25. Thursday, cloudy, 30% chance of showers with a high of 22. On Friday, cloudy, high of only 16. For the weekend, Saturday and Sunday, cloudy, high of 16. I'm Bonnie Heslop for CKTV News.
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1: All across Canada, this is different in every province, except for the fact that this is not different in every province. Getting a family doctor is tough. Doesn't matter where you are. Even though provincial health systems are a little bit different, it seems like getting a family doctor, keeping a family doctor can be tough to do. I finally got one. She's amazing. When I moved to Ottawa, and of course, my doctor's on the other side of Ottawa because I moved out of Ottawa now. I'm not giving her up, even if it means driving an hour to go see her. What about family medicine? What about these doctors that work so hard? Why is it difficult to get one? Well, there's a book called Family Rooms, Inside Family Medicine, and some articles that we'll link to in the podcast version of this as well. Dr. Jennifer Wilson, Dr. Carly Jensen, family doctors. Y'all are tough to come by, Jen. It's, there seems to be, really great ones, and then the next end of the spectrum is no doctor.
0: Yeah.
1: Why?
0: Well, this is exactly why we wrote the book, Shane. So I think right now the stat is 5.7 million Canadians don't have access to a family physician or a primary care team. So we have a massive crisis due to many reasons. We are not attracting young medical students into comprehensive family medicine. We lost a lot of family physicians during the pandemic and since the pandemic. So a lot of challenges facing the specialty of family medicine right now, which is causing a number of physicians to go into more focused practice. So there's many reasons why we have this shortage. And we have a very negative narrative around the specialty due to those very real challenges that we face every day. So Carly and I wanted to do something to contribute to the solution. And we thought, you know what? We love our work. We love the community we work in. We have deep relationships with our patients. We're going to tell some positive stories. We're going to tell some true stories about the impact of family medicine, see if we can shift the narrative a little bit to solve that problem.
1: Now, even more than, if I understand correctly, even more than a big city family doctor, because you guys are outside the city, more small town, Carly, you guys see all of it.
4: Yeah. We get to see the full breadth, which I think sometimes might scare some people, but actually, you know, as far as I'm concerned, it's kind of what makes my job so much fun. Like, I don't know what I'm going to get. In fact, I'll give you an example today. So I'm working as hospitalist, which means I'm looking after people when they're admitted to the floor. And so I saw a bunch of people that were admitted overnight, sent a couple people home. Then I came over to my clinic and I have a student working with me here. So I get to do a little bit of teaching. Now I have this interview. And then when I finish here, I'm going to pop over and do a house visit on one of my patients who's in a retirement home. And so that full breadth I get to use all my skill set, which is what is very enjoyable and rewarding to me as a physician. And so, I really embrace that comprehensiveness.
1: Jennifer, there's a big difference between busy and compressed, right? Like overwhelmed. So doctors generally are kind of go, go, go people. I mean, you don't see many doctors sitting around smoking a cigarette in the smoke pit when they're at work. So, you know, there is a lifestyle to it, but it seems like when it's in balance, it seems, you know, quite awesome, quite efficient.
0: Absolutely. And this is something we spoke about in our book because, I mean, Carly and I, you know, we both have families. We have children to raise. We're both very involved with some global health work. We're both faculty members at the University of Toronto. So, you know, there's a lot of work to do. There's no shortage of work to do, and we work as part of a team. So we work with a group of family physicians. We have nurses, nurse practitioners. We have a whole primary care team that we work closely with, and we rely on one another to allow us to fulfill all of these commitments we have. And so when you're part of a team and everything doesn't depend on you, and as Carly said, you can work to your full potential, we can find good balance professionally and still have an awesome personal life and hobbies and all the other things that go with it.
1: When young kids go to school, Carly, they sort of get steered in a direction. Oh, I want to be a carpenter. Nah, you don't want to be a carpenter. That's not the trade that's got a big demand. You should be an electrician because we need a lot of electricians right now. I mean, that is one thing our system is guilty of, is sort of skewing people that way. And then you add on, I mean, that's work plus schooling. So 4 years for trades, but then you add on becoming a physician. That's more. It's more lead up time. Is that what needs to start? Is when young folks say, I want to be a doctor, they have to be told that being a family physician is equally as rewarding as it is being a plastic surgeon or these other things we hear about?
4: Yeah, I think you've sort of hit it there. Like the medical schools in Canada turn away people all the time. So it's not a shortage of people wanting to go into the profession of medicine by and large. Part of the issue is that when you're in medical school, a lot of the training that you get might be from specialists. And so your exposure to family medicine will be a little bit different unless you're actively seeking it out. Now, there are changes about to try and fix that. So there are some schools that are specifically geared towards creating family physicians. And so the professors that are teaching at those sites are all family doctors, as opposed to bringing in the specialists who might then sort of romance or seduce someone away into a specialty as opposed to considering family practice. But the big thing really also is just the narrative around it. And that's, again, why we've written this story, because if you look at the news, they just talk about burnout and they talk about paperwork. And like, that's not actually our experience. Not to gaslight other physicians. Like, there certainly are aspects of the job that nobody enjoys, and the paperwork would definitely be one of it. But that's not the majority of what we do, and it certainly, is not the big color items of our practice. So that's really what we need to get out there, so that when someone wants to go into medicine, they recognize that family practice can be incredibly rewarding as a practice.
1: Jennifer, as you look forward in your career, does it worry you that young doctors aren't coming behind you to scoop up all these people you've cared for and gotten to know over the years? I think about that with dentists, for example, mm-hmm. right? Like, is someone going to be able to come in and step in and assume your roster day to day down the road? Is that something that sits in your mind? Because your job's when you leave and you're like, I'm going to retire now. And if nobody has a doctor, that burden must weigh.
0: Yeah, and I mean, Carly and I are in the later stage of our career, so of course it's on our mind, but in fact, we're very hopeful. We have a lot of residents and students that train with us in Uxbridge, and we see what happens when they show up and work with us for 2 weeks or a month or 3 months. You know, they fall in love with the profession the way we have fallen in love with the profession. And it's actually been a great recruitment tool for our community, that the students and residents who come and train with us end up settling and setting down roots and staying with us. So we're really hopeful, because we believe what we've seen is when medical students and residents get exposed to what comprehensive family medicine is like what we practice, they love it. They see themselves in it and often end up pursuing it. So we're hopeful, but we have to do more. We have to get the word out and share the beauty of this specialty.
1: Is this for all the parents that have kids considering in medicine, all the younger folks that are listening, not knowing what to do, anyone who's considering going back to school that might already have a degree? Mm-hmm. I mean, hey, politicians, listen up, by the way. I'll say that part. You guys don't have to get political. But I mean, the more doctors, the better, it seems like. So, Carly, who are we talking to?
4: Specifically for this book, we're actually talking to everybody, not just people interested in medicine. I think this book that we wrote is also for the patient themselves, so they maybe recognize what happens behind this sort of closed door of your family doctor's office and what happens behind the drape in the emergency room. So it's not just for them, but for the people who are thinking about going into medicine, yeah, I think it really does, it demonstrates through stories how full this work can be and how rewarding and full of purpose and meaning. It really is a feed the soul sort of work, which is certainly what Dr. Wilson and I have experienced. And so that's why we want to share with everyone else.
1: A little bit of understanding too. Family rooms inside family medicine, family physicians, Dr. Jennifer Wilson, Dr. Carly Jensen. Links to the book itself will be in the podcast description. Well, thank you very much. For me, I couldn't do it, but you guys, thank you.
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4: Science Sam is here. Dr. Samantha Yameen, SamanthaYameen.com, science.sam on the socials. This conversation, Sam, is creepy cells touching one another for feel-good vibes. What kind of dirty, naughty stuff you've been working on?
5: You know, Shane, I always wonder when I'm prepping for our chats, what angle's he going to take? What's he going to find that I wouldn't have thought of? And this is, never ceased to surprise me.
4: That's good. That's fantastic. I think your browsing history would be very intriguing to dig into. But it actually has sense of feel, sense of touch stuff going on a mega small level.
5: Yeah, we got a really cool study out of Canada's very own McGill University. So nice homegrown research here. And they were studying a type of immune cell that is maybe one of my favorites. It's not just a T cell, it's a killer T cell.
4: Tell the other cells, Sam.
5: Just a favorite immune cell, okay? Just being really niche here. But these are the guys, they're a type of immune cell circulating in the body. They're on the hunt for like anything that shouldn't be there, like some kind of infection or anything that seems wrong. And this specific type of T cell will actually attack and kill. Okay. So scientists are super fascinated because we're like, well, that's a pretty useful thing. If we could kind of hijack that biology, that's useful. And so these guys found that for that type of cell, they respond to all sorts of things. And that's a whole field of study. But in this case, they found it also responds to like how stiff the environment is. They could sense like the physical environment and if it's like soft or firm, kind of like a mattress, you know, very much Princess and the Pea.
4: Yeah, kind of like a... That's pretty good. Kind of like a, that's not right kind of vibe, like yeah. When they're in somewhere and start looking.
5: Yeah. And in fact, depending how stiff the environment is, it's going to make them more likely to not just hunt. Okay. So what these guys usually do is like, they'll hunt around, they'll notice something's not weird and then they'll kill it. And then many of them will just die after that. They're like, all right, I paid my dues. Some of them stick around and they become what we call memory T cells. And so those will become like tissue residents. So they'll hang out in that same spot where they fought their battle. They don't go away. They stay. And that means that they're ready in case an infection comes back. So if the bad version is probably like when this goes wrong is probably the most recognizable for people. If you get like flare ups of like eczema or like any kind of autoimmune thing, it's often in the same spot, right? If you ever get like little flare ups in your skin, it's always in the same spot. That's in part because of these guys who like to hang out where they fought their last battle. And in the case of like eczema, they don't stop and you're like, there's nothing to fight here. Stop. But, so that's them. So it's them becoming them. Like basically the more stiff an environment is, they're more likely to set up shop and stick around. That's what the
4: Guardians of the Galaxy style, right?
5: Yeah. Yeah. They
4: that's
5: get real cozy.
4: Fun. This is not just data transfer stuff. They are seeking out the info.
5: Yeah. And yeah, it's like biology responding to something physical. There's like a very tangible, it's like, how stiff is it? Just like, again, if you were testing mattresses. And I always love that because instead of all the chemicals they might be responding to and molecules and all these different signaling factors, they're literally just like, no, this is firm. That means I should probably stick around. And we don't really know why that's the case, but I love biology that's responding to like something physical like that because it almost seems simple. And it's really hard to study because our bodies go from squishy to firm all throughout. And so we really don't have, when you're trying to study cells in a dish, to replicate how changing the body environment is really difficult. And so this is an area of biology that like we don't know a ton about. So it's really cool to like learn about it with these specific cells.
4: It is kind of cool to hear that, you know, you got these little guardians that are floating around playing defense, right? For you all the time and,
5: And
4: kind of hanging out. I read an article recently about hugs. And giving a hug.
5: Oh, a literal hug. Okay. I thought it was like an acronym.
4: No. Like giving a hug and,

0: And in the article, there was some research about, particular for men, how many men reported not getting a hug in the last year. And I like big, like just a proper big hug, right? And the numbers were quite staggering that people don't get a hug. We don't give a hug. Like, think about it. Really, like, you see somebody, you're like, hey, friend, pat, pat, pat, right? Like, it's not a real embrace, if you will. Mm-hmm. And, but what happens when we do embrace is the body starts to immediately release hormones and do different things and reacting. And of course, the speculation of the article was that this is sort of that electronic data transfer of cells talking to one another going, hey, I got you. We're close. Here's my info. Give me your info. What's happening, dude? Like, it's like it all immediately starts to communicate as two people get close. And so when you think of it from that perspective, it kind of makes me relate to what you're saying in that, oh, like there is just so much more going on all day, every day. I mean, we said we're like, arg, traffic, grocery prices, right? Yeah. But there's so much more going on.
1: Yeah, that's happening at that kind of response you described is happening at the level of our whole body. And then it's also happening at the level of all of our individual cells. And there are trillions of cells in your body, which is just a ridiculously big number. And so that just tells us, this is why I always say, at the cellular level, you are an entire universe. And you can think of each little cell in your body as its like own little person doing its own thing. And they're each responding to so many more signals in the body than we've yet to understand. We've uncovered a lot of them, but there's still so much untapped. And the fact that there's this physicality too that's influencing, it makes sense. But because it's been so hard to study, we've only just scratched the surface.
0: Have you ever thought that maybe we're just a cell in somebody's body?
1: All the
0: time. And that's our universe?
1: I think I've said this to you before, but when I used to play Polly Pockets as a kid, I would think like, who am I the Polly Pocket for?
0: It's true though, isn't it?
1: Yeah.
0: But this is where this stuff makes me think like, okay, well, wait a second. What if we're just one of those cells? Like our universe is just one of those cells.
1: Yeah.
0: Right? Like we don't even know.
1: I love to personify cells. And of course, they're not like whole thinking beings the way we are, but they got a lot going on in their day to day life. And there are some behaviors of cells that remind me of that. So like, this cell wanting to hang out in the same spot where it was wronged in the past. This is like a cell scorned that has this ready to fight another battle. It wants to hang out. It has a memory. It doesn't forget.
0: Yeah, I feel like he has a mustache.
1: For sure, a mustache. Like a creepy little mustache, for sure.
0: Yeah, that's right. Very good. Okay, so where does this research go next? Because obviously if they could take advantage of these cells, maybe program them or understand the programming, if there's something else going on in the body, maybe we could point to them to, come on, call your friends. We need some help over here.
1: Yeah, it goes in both directions. So this was a really fundamental finding just to know that they can respond in this way. But you can think immediately that it'd be helpful in cases of like allergies and autoimmune where you have like too strong of a memory. These cells are hanging out in places where we don't want them to. And so maybe just modifying the stiffness of that area could be helpful. So that's like one obviously needs to be tested and studied and practiced, but that's one area where this finding is really exciting. And then you may see headlines about CAR T cells. These are the same type of cell engineered to find and attack cancer cells. And so cancer can often be like a solid tumor that is very stiff, and those are the hardest for this type of treatment to attack. And so now that we understand, okay, well, maybe stiffness is affecting the way they work, now we can get better at engineering those CAR T cancer fighting cells. So lots of applications. And T cells, again, you're going to keep hearing about them in the news because they're just so exciting.
0: All right, science.sam.
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4: From the National Newsroom of the Canadian Press, I'm Lisa Laporte. Prime Minister Mark Carney says he has no plans to apply new trade pressure on the U.S. as Americans prepare for crucial midterm elections that could end Republican control of Congress. Carney told reporters in Vancouver today that Canada has no intention of escalating the trade war, but he notes he never rules anything out.
5: The reality is that the cost of living is very high in the United States, and there's things that Canada can do to help lower that cost of living.
4: Carney's comments came hours after U.S. President Donald Trump stepped up the cross-border trade war as his outright bans on imports of certain Canadian goods took effect. Experts say the latest round of layoffs in Ontario's steel belt exposes a domino effect of tariffs through the supply chain. Stelco Holdings said yesterday it was laying off up to 500 workers at its Hamilton and Lake Erie facilities, citing the ongoing trade crisis, weak demand, and continued import pressure. Canadian manufacturers and exporters chief economist Alan Arcand says supply chains have been optimized on an assumption that Canada would have free trade with the U.S. and that these are the consequences now of that being yanked away without warning. A study suggests young Canadians are more likely to feel hopeless about democracy than older residents.
6: The Statistics Canada study found about a quarter of respondents aged 25 to 44 were not at all hopeful about how democracy works in Canada. Those 65 and older were more likely to feel very hopeful than not. The study used data from a survey series from 2022 to 24 that asked people about democracy, their confidence in institutions and information, as well as their voting behavior. It comes as three major votes are set to be held in Canada in October, with provincial elections in Quebec and British Columbia, and a referendum in Alberta. Hannah Stolz, The Canadian Press.
4: New York Governor Kathy Hochul is calling for an investigation into Cornell University's response to a 2024 gang rape allegation. The woman reported the incident to Cornell's campus police department at the time, but the local district attorney's office opted not to prosecute anyone at that time. It reopened the criminal investigation yesterday as public outrage mounted over the woman's allegations. And actor Dennis Haskins, who played Principal Richard Belding on Saved by the Bell, has died at the age of 75.
7: I've got the funniest topic for my show today.
8: What?
7: Coach Sonsky says that some girl came in to try out for the wrestling team.
4: His agent called Haskins a great person who absolutely loved his fans and always made time for them. This is the Canadian Press. In sports, Toronto Maple Leafs general manager John Chayka spoke with the media today after yesterday's blockbuster trade that saw Toronto land winger Kirill Marinchenko from the Columbus Blue Jackets. Chayka says he couldn't pass up the opportunity to snag the talented Russian.
9: There's a lot of good players in the NHL, very few that can impact winning and can single-handedly, you know, dictate outcomes of games. And we believe that, you know, Kirill is one of those players.
4: The Leafs are hosting the Montreal Canadiens tonight as the NHL season opens. Austin Riley hit a three-run homer off All-Star closer Johan Duran in the eighth inning as the Atlanta Braves rallied past the Philadelphia Phillies 5-3 in the opener of a best-of-three National League wildcard series. And the Montreal Alouettes have acquired veteran American Julian Hauser from the Hamilton Tiger Cats. From the Canadian Press, I'm Lisa Laporte.
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4: 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From the CTV Weather Center, I'm Lindsay Morrison.
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0: Mathematics. Doesn't matter what you call it or where you're from, it all is the same thing. And there are some belief sets out there that it's the secret. It's the core of all things in the universe. And I don't read a lot of fiction, but I have really, really enjoyed some of the real sort of sci-fi math fiction. That sounds really corny, but trust me, it's like when people figure out the secret calculations of the universe, they find all of the answers to happiness in life. And I think that that's a fun, beautiful storyline of all of it. And hey, look, there's some weird number things that happen in life, and I think that that's kind of cool. Joining me now is Trevor Bazett. He's going to help us understand some math. When it comes to AI, and this is where it's interesting for me, Associate Teaching Professor, University of Victoria. Trevor, let me share my thought first, mm-hmm. and then you can tell me I'm all wrong and correct it.
11: Perfect.
0: I think that math is interesting because at their fingertips today with AI, we have this unbelievable tsunami of calculation ability, mm-hmm. of modeling, experimenting, and calculations. The only problem is at the same time, people are stopping counting in their brains, and are we losing the skill? So is it a savior or is it a killer? I don't know which way it goes.
11: That's going to be the question. I guess that's for all of us to figure out in some sense. I mean, you're totally right. I think math is just unreasonably effective at being able to influence things in the world, whether you're modeling climate change or pandemics or traffic. Math has a lot of roles in the world, but we also, as mathematicians, really like to just explore what is true. Can we try and figure out all these interesting patterns and predict them and make theorems about them? And what's happened recently, going back to like last May, is that AI has started to become good at actually solving research level math problems, being able to do things that humans had tried and not managed to succeed for decades. And now you're getting these mathematical results proven by the AI. So it's a really interesting moment for us as mathematicians.
0: Day-to-day practicality, like you said, traffic, I think that's such a great example of that. You know, there's just general efficiency of levels of calculations. One of mine that I would love to learn, I like to watch the F1 races, Trevor, and mm-hmm. the amount of modeling they can do now in real time always and have it automatically running for every single one of their competitors at the same time is kind of staggering. Are we looking at everyday math here, or are we looking at change the world math down the road?
11: Well, I think it's a little bit of both. I mean, mathematics really does, it's a false dichotomy, but it sort of splits between applied mathematics, like things that are going to be influential in the real world, and pure mathematics. So I'm sort of playing around and trying to see what's going to be true. And it often, the things that you're doing in pure mathematics turn out to have lots of benefits in the real world. Like, for example, cryptography is all based on mathematics, but we weren't learning the mathematics for the purpose of cryptography. It happened a little bit later. So I do think for the applied side, the fact that we have these tools such that people who don't go and get a PhD in mathematics can nevertheless be using sophisticated mathematics in their companies, in their businesses, and perhaps even in their daily lives, that definitely opens a little bit of a door because it's able to help you with this. But it's interesting for the community of research mathematicians as well as this is sort of, I mean, AI is going to affect many different things, but mathematics, because it's so logical, it seems to be one of those things that AI is becoming really good at first, that mathematics might be one of those fields where it's able to go beyond what humans can reasonably do first.
0: Do you think it's because it's tangible? I mean, math comes with rules, and it very much is a box, one might say a spreadsheet. But math does live in a box. It does have a set of agreements and rules around it in theory. So whenever you're going to break those rules in experiment, that becomes very obvious quickly. When we look at the sort of intangibles of trying to be human and have feelings and emotions, math doesn't have feelings. Is that the head start?
11: I mean, it's a sort of a strength and perhaps a weakness to it. I mean, it's certainly the case that I think a lot of people think of math as being sort of very calculation heavy, kind of like your spreadsheet metaphor. But for a lot of mathematicians, a lot of creativity, experimenting, playing around, like you can feel a little bit like you're being very playful and joyful when you're doing mathematics at times. And so sometimes just getting the answer where the AI has exhaustively looked at every single possibility and computed something for you is a little bit less exciting than something where you're really getting to play around. You have this clever insight, that the big aha moment. And so there's a lot of fun and enjoyment in mathematics, which I hope is going to persist as we go into that AI era. That's my hope, at least.
0: I think of the Big Bang Theory, right? When Sheldon's got his big chalkboards and he's trying to do calculations, stuff like that.
11: Exactly.
0: I think that those things make a big difference and they matter. That part's pretty cool. But the numbers of math, and I do get curious of this, and maybe it's too fantastic, but like cognitive resonance and the rule of three and all these different things that are sort of deeply embedded in philosophy and in some cases sociology when it comes to studying math too. I mean, it could open up some cool stuff.
11: Yeah, I think there's a lot of interdisciplinary kind of connections. And trying to even put what math is into one box is always a little bit challenging because math means a lot of different things to a lot of people, even within the field of sort of research mathematics. There's connections to all sorts of things. People ask really philosophical questions about mathematics. People ask really technical questions. People try to connect it to all their different fields. So I think there's a lot of different ways that it can go. And I will say that in my sort of study of what AI is doing, there's some fields in math where AI is making big impacts, and then other fields that right now seem a little bit more resistive. And regardless of what it does, I do think that there's a real human element. I mean, at the end of the day, what we're trying to do is understand our universe and understand how things work. And so at the end of the day, we want humans to be able to understand that. So even if you got this result and it proved, like, for example, in math, there's these Millennium Prize problems are really cool because if you solve one of those, you'd get $1 million check. They're some of the most impactful, big open problems in mathematics. But if one of those was solved and you knew the answer was yes or no, yet the proof of it was so incomprehensible to humans that we couldn't understand, we couldn't learn from it, it would really take away the benefit compared to if we've got this result and we understand it and we can explain it and we can use that to do a whole bunch of other new mathematics. So where exactly this going is, at least to me, very much unclear.
0: So in real life, I am building a fireplace and I needed to figure out how many bricks do I mm-hmm. need for the fireplace.
11: Yeah.
0: Now I don't, in today's world, you don't generally use full size bricks. You use a brick veneer. And so it's not the same. So you have two different shapes. You have a flat brick and an L brick for the corners. And then by the way, how big is your mortar joint and how many bricks do you need? Mm-hmm. And for AI, that to me was probably a sit down with a beer and a pencil and a notepad in the past and kind of hammer it out and draw out your rectangles and do all the math yep. and try to figure out how many you need, probably draw yourself a diagram and try to figure out how many that you needed. Now, in the world of AI, it was a matter of seconds. And that is so convenient and so tempting, Trevor. That's where I feel like the fun is lost. I mean, being efficient is great, but it's not everything.
11: Yeah, I totally hear that point. So one of the things I always try to talk about with my students is that I think that math is for everybody. That we might not all feel like we're mathematicians. We might all have had experiences say of not enjoying math in school. But math is something that I think is really fundamentally human. We're all able to do reasoning. We're all able to do pattern recognition. And a problem like you're talking about, something very applied that matters to your life. You need to accomplish this. You need to know how to go to Home Depot and buy however many bricks you're supposed to buy. That's the kind of situation where I think anybody can use a little bit of mathematics. Now, with the students, because the AI is now able to do all of the things for the most part that, say, my first year calculus students are able to do, it takes a little bit of the motivation out of it. And it becomes a little bit harder to say, well, look, one of the reasons we're learning this is not just to have the outcome, the answers, but to become better thinkers. That going through this process is going to make us being better able to think critically and logically and creatively. And I think that those skills are still going to be important for us to sort of leverage our math abilities and our reasoning abilities and our thinking abilities, even if AI is able to very quickly do some of those things. It's sometimes still worth it to go through the tasks ourselves. And then, of course, it's also worth knowing AI is not infallible. So sometimes you better do it yourself, otherwise you might screw it up.
0: Yeah, you have to double check it anyway. I think of it like sometimes it's cool to, from Calgary, where I used to live, one of my favorite drives is to Vancouver. Sometimes that's a nice drive and you learn a lot of things and have a lot of great experiences. And sometimes you get on a plane and an hour later you're in Vancouver and nothing happened. So yeah. choose your own adventure, I suppose. Trevor Fazit in Victoria.
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0: Canadian history is quite cool when you spend some time and learn about it. In fact, it leads us to understanding sometimes where we are today. And that's exactly where we're going to go. Mark McGowan's been on with us before, professor emeritus, University of Toronto, and written a couple of books. Last time we talked to Mark, it was St. Patrick's Day. And we talked about some Irish history and all those things. Now, there is a list of books Mark has written. And we have a new conversation, 50 Irish Lives in Canada. Mark, how are you?
6: Well, thanks very much for having me on again, Shane.
0: So as of our conversation, September 2026, the book is ready to go. You've got some Irish, you know, it's a good Irish book in Canada when you go to Ireland to launch it. That's fun.
6: Yeah, it is. I mean, the book was published actually at the end of last year. So we had our first launch in Toronto in December. I launched it again in the spring, in Ottawa twice actually. And then, we had a St. Patrick's Day launch here, but, the co-editor of the book, Eamon McKees, a former Irish ambassador to Canada, who just happened to be, a historian. So, in his 4 years here, he got so fascinated by the Irish stories in Canada, was blown away by the influence and the presence of Irish migrants, Catholic, Protestant, North, South, that he really wanted to do something important to sort of mark some, you know, particularly notable lives. So, in fact, we'll launch in Canada, but we'll also launch next month in Ireland. He was so excited when he essentially, you know, was recalled to Ireland at the end of his term. He took 1 year as protocol officer for the Department of Foreign Affairs and then said, that's enough. I want to get into doing history again. So he's writing a book about his role. He was part of the team that cobbled together the Good Friday Accord in 1998, the Northern Ireland peace process. So he's secured publishing rights to 50 Irish Lives in Canada from Novalis in Canada to Ireland. So we're launching in Belfast at the end of October, and we're launching again in Dublin, so at the National Library. So, I mean, it's all been a bit of a whirlwind because this really came out of the head of the ambassador, who said, we've got to promote this Irish presence in Canada because, as he would say roughly, I mean, there's been a lot of noise in the United States about the Irish presence there, but the Canadians really need to be put on the map in terms of the Irish people appreciating what Canada did during, whether it was during the famine or at other times in terms of Irish migration. So that's, this book really captures some really interesting characters, Shane, over the course of from the 17th century, the first Irishman in New France, to right up to the development of the Canadian flag by Paddy Reid, a fellow from Northern Ireland in the 1960s. So,
0: quite the compliment to, with all things Dublin, Writers College, Trinity, and all that stuff, to be able to launch a book in Dublin, yeah?
6: Yeah. Yeah, absolutely. And at the National Library, and they're all over this. And it's funny, the more we talk about this book, both Eamon and I, the more people have suggestions. Oh, is so-and-so in the book? Or I noticed so-and-so wasn't in the book. So I actually, Shane, have a list of about 48 new people that could be added to the book because the criteria were pretty strict. They had to have been Irish, they had to have been here at some point, and they had to be deceased. Otherwise, we would be dealing with second and third generation Irish Canadians, and this book would be as big as the Encyclopedia Britannica.
0: Right.
6: And even use that analogy for Irish.
0: It's the internet, big as the internet, I guess.
6: There we go. We had to restrict it.
0: It's interesting. I'm assuming some fascinating stories. Can you share a couple of that really come to mind of some interesting people?
6: Yeah, I mean, the first story in the book is Tag Brennan, and he ends up to be an Irish expat who arrives in New France, and they're realizing that there are probably about several hundred Irish families that seek refuge in Catholic New France as history has turned against them in Ireland because of the religious politics and the royal politics of the time. Tag Brennan becomes the first recorded Irish person in what we now know as Canada. My favorite story, though, is the story of the Canadian flag. And Eamon loved this one because normally the embassy hands out a lapel pin with an Irish flag, a tricolor, and a Canadian maple leaf. But now he was able to say, did you know there's an Irishwoman responsible for both? During the flag debate in the early 1960s, during when Pearson was prime minister, there was a flood of designs, some really good and some horrific. Pearson was frustrated, and so he passed the design to this small promotional department in the civil service. Now, Patrick Reed had been born in Northern Ireland. He had served with Canadians, actually, in the North Irish Horse in Italy, and thought the world of these Canadian soldiers who were fighting, on the Rimini line. As luck would have it, at the end of the war, he ends up with NATO, trains in Kingston, and decides that he's going to stay in Canada. And so he becomes essentially a marketer. And Patrick Reed is put in charge of a variety of things, but eventually ends up in this very niche group of civil servants who are advertising Canada overseas, so responsible for exhibitions and the like. Pearson gives the design that George Stanley had come up with to Patrick Reed and his design team. And what they come up with is Patrick Reed had three criteria. One, children had to be able to draw this flag in school. So we have the 13-point maple leaf.
0: Oh, that's smart.
6: Yeah. Two, this flag had to look the same on one side as it did the other. Okay, so that didn't look backwards. And three, it had to be a color-fast design because they were using red dyes that faded and turned pink and the like. So the legend has it, and he mentions it in his own memoirs, Reed has the flag strung up the flagpole at 24 Sussex Drive so that when Pearson wakes up in the morning, the first thing he'll see when he looks out at the flagpole is this adapted design. Pearson likes it, according to the story that Reed tells, and here we have an Irishman responsible for the final design of the Canadian flag. So it's stories like this, Shane, that resonate throughout most of the chapters, which are the product of several authors that we brought in who were experts. David Wilson on Thomas D'Arcy McGee. I mean, he's the one who wrote the double biography of McGee. There are biographies that try to balance, regions of the country. There are biographies of Catholics and Protestants trying to create that balance as well. And of those who are both the elites, like Timothy Eaton and Frank Smith, two of the most notable entrepreneurs in 19th century Canada, to orphan children who came over in the famine, someone like Daniel Tighe from County Roscommon, who, with his sister, his 9-year-old sister, they're left to their own devices and placed in a French-Canadian family south of Quebec City at Lotbinière. And it's interesting that he has huge numbers of children. They end up doing river pilots on the St. Lawrence. And up until last year, the Tighe family, Daniel Tighe's descendants, still held the farm that had been signed over by this childless French Canadian couple, the Coulombs. So remarkable stories that you wouldn't normally hear, of how should we say, less prominent Irish Canadians that are included in this book.
0: And with a massive impact as well, which is
6: absolutely
0: kind of cool. Okay, so geography. Is there any, was there any geography that surprised you with the, Irish in Canada? I mean, these are Irish lives in Canada. Was there any concentration that surprised you? Obviously, there's the Maritimes. All you have to do is go to a Kitchen Kaylee and figure that out.
3: I'm Ryan O'Donnell. You're listening to Shane Hewitt and the Night Shift. We will be right back with more of Shane's conversation with Mark McGowan on how Irish immigrants.
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1: You're listening to Shane Hewitt and the Night Shift. I'm Ryan O'Donnell, and I'm really happy to be playing the next part of Shane's conversation with Mark McGowan, an author who has brought a new book, giving us more insight into the impact and the legacy of Irish immigrants in Canada.
2: Was there any other geography that surprised you?
3: So I would say geographically, it was surprising to find these stories, you know, in the West as well. Most of the profiles are of those who settled or sojourned in Eastern Canada.
2: Just like you would assume, in a lot of different ways, I suppose, that the Ukrainians, for example, would have settled on the prairies. I mean, breadbasket of Europe, breadbasket of Canada. I mean, that sort of all makes sense. When it comes to Irish lives in Canada, were there any industry things that landed? Because, I mean, really, when I think of Ireland, I don't know what Irish industry was, except for a lot of writing, some fishing, you know, a bunch of people that had a good time. Was there anything like that? Politics seems to be very much recurring.
3: Yeah, we have a number of politicians in the book, but I would say the most startling thing probably to some would be retail. I mentioned Timothy Eaton from Northern Ireland, who sets up wholesaling shops and then revolutionizes the department store in Canada and introduces not only the Parade, which makes Macy's copies in New York, but also the famous catalog, which appears everywhere in Canada as kind of a mainstay for those who are not in urban areas to purchase. Frank Smith, for example, Sir Frank Smith, almost became Prime Minister of Canada. He was a wholesaler and retailer and millionaire in Toronto and basically owned what is now the TTC when it was in private hands. So you get this sense of entrepreneurship that when people think of Irish, they think of those stereotypes of the poor, drunken, combative Paddy, you know, who's fighting it out in the streets, you know, or outside a tavern. Really, one of the things that this book does is it really turns many of these stereotypes on their head. And I would say that, you know, entrepreneurialism is something that comes out here. Politics, both men and women. In the West, one of the interesting Western stories is not a pleasant one. Nicholas Flood Davin, who came from Ireland, eventually was an MP in Manitoba, but John A. Macdonald actually sent him to the United States to investigate what to do with indigenous people. And it really is Nicholas Flood Davin, this Irishman, who creates the template for the Indian residential school system. So, I mean, we have stories of the light and we have stories of the shadow, you know, in this book as well. So it's not a tub-thumping book by any stretch of the imagination or a drum and bugle type of celebration of the Irish. It really is kind of interesting stories of ordinary and extraordinary Irish people who made contributions to this country for good or ill.
2: Yeah, I would imagine, like, Irish history is interesting because there was sort of these seasons of, you know, massive change. And then there was these seasons of, I don't want to be offside with it, but sort of complacency. The people were just kind of like, okay. And then they kind of got fed up. And then there was these seasons of rebellion. And then it just kind of, this cycle has continued and continued. So it's interesting to see such a difference when coming to Canada. When we look at Canada, Mark McGowan, I mean, the historian part is so cool. Do we understand Canada better? You know, when we look at not only Ireland, but all of the places like this, books like this that allow us to sort of see these snapshots of these characters that really started to shape who we are, or at what we understand or maybe even take for granted today.
3: Yeah, I think, Shane, what this kind of book does is it does what I've dedicated my career to, and that is really telling Canadian stories from the bottom up as opposed from the top down. To tell Canadian history where it's lived. This is not a great white men's history of Canada, but this is really part of that general contribution of average, ordinary people from a variety of backgrounds. In this case, Irish, but you mentioned Ukrainians before. We could have, you know, we could have anticipated a book like this on a whole variety of the cultures that have come to this country and built it. And I suppose one of the things that has always something I've tried to push back against is this top-down view of the country. I mean, we have to understand that this country is huge, it's complex, it is diverse, and there are stories out there that go untold. I mean, it's only within the last 15 or 20 years that the story of the contribution of Indigenous people has risen to the surface because of the tragedy of the Indian residential school system. But now, as I say, it's not that we're erasing or that we are cleansing our history, as oftentimes people like me are accused of doing. What we're doing is we're taking that lens that has been so focused and narrow, and we're widening that lens, and we're allowing other voices to speak, not erasing voices that are already there, but adding to this chorus, which gives us, I think, a richer and fuller appreciation of who we are as Canadians and how we've arrived at where we are now.
2: Yeah, it's fascinating. Southern Ontario, I think, is such a great example. Some of the wars with the Americans, and Indigenous stories about, you know, different, groups, families, tribes that fought alongside Canadians. And then in some cases fought alongside Canadians until they realized they were fighting their cousins from across the river. And then they were like, nay, nay, my friends, we're like, we'll fight with you, but we're not fighting our family. Like those kinds of stories kind of get lost. And I think that they're so valuable and, you know, talk about.
3: Well, one of the stories that's told here that was completely lost was that during the Great Irish Famine, of course, between 1846 and 1852, funds were raised right across the, you know, the Western world to help relieve the distress in Ireland. And one of the things that we came across, and we have a small thematic essay in here, is that the Indigenous peoples of what is now Ontario and Quebec contributed greatly when asked to Irish famine relief. And so you have Haudenosaunee, Anishinaabe, Huron-Wendat, Abenaki contributing funds to relieve what they referred to as their distressed white brethren. And this is a story that hasn't been told in a Canadian context at all. The American Choctaw and Cherokee, their donations are well known and commemorated in Ireland. And what we've now done is we've addressed, you know, what happened here in terms of donations. And we see that the Indigenous people of Central Canada gave very generously out of their own poverty, in a sense, and articulated it in letters that we actually have now preserved. The Americans don't have letters. They have newspaper reports. We actually have letters from the bands and nations themselves expressing their sorrow and their commitment to help those who are distressed, because they understood that being in treaty was not one group being over another, but it was a reciprocal relationship. It was a partnership. And when one side was in distress, the other side, who was in treaty, would step up, and they did. It, outside of Montreal, for example, the Mohawk at Ganawake actually took food out of their own gardens and took it across to the fever sheds in Montreal to feed the starving Irish in 1847. So these are stories that need to be told, widen our lens as we look at Canadian history.
2: Well, it's fascinating stuff. It's about so much more than just 50 Irish lives in Canada. It is a story about Canada, how you got here, how we live, what our lives look like. Mark McGowan, professor emeritus, University of Toronto, and his Irish friend writing the book. That's pretty exciting stuff. Mark, thanks for coming on and sharing these stories. I think now, I mean, they've always mattered, but it feels like now more than ever, it's a little bit extra special. So thank you, sir.
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2: We do not understand AI. We do not at all. In fact, the impact

0: which is the craziest of notions. But it has said to me, no, I can't do that. And I've said, yes, you can.
1: Yeah.
0: And then it goes, yeah, you're right. I can. Da, da, da, da, da. Here's the info. So to your point about verify, I always put in, don't assume, research and verify all results.
1: Mm-hmm.
0: And then that way, in theory, if it does assume, and the next thing you prompt it, it'll start to assume again. So it's not actually doing the work. If you ask it, like, how do I fix my TV or change this setting? It'll give you these old, outdated things because it can't access the new things. It's crazy.
1: Yeah, it is crazy. And I think what bothers me is that it is so emphatic about getting or making it look like it got the answer right. I mean, the term that we use for that is confabulation. Even if it doesn't know the answer, it'll shape it in such a way that it'll look legitimate. It'll look like it comes from a reasonable source. It makes you want to believe it, because of course AI will never admit that it's wrong. We'll never say we're done here, you know, let's just end the conversation. We know that it's programmed to continue the conversation, to continue to try to get you to believe that, you know, believe what it's putting out. That is the problem, because most of us will not then break out of that conversation and look for the source, look for the legitimate message or the legitimate origin story on our own. And that means that it's that much easier to convince us when AI shares misinformation or disinformation. It's a troubling place to be, because we are increasingly trusting a technology that is increasingly untrustworthy.
0: The information that AI is giving us was generated by AI. Think about that. And isn't that concerning, Carmi?
1: Well, it is. And I say this as a journalist, because the lesson of journalism from, you know, the first reporting class that I ever took was, know who your sources are and trust your sources and verify your sources before you dare share anything from them in anything that you might write or broadcast. And so if you're not verifying or validating sources, you have no business being a journalist or telling a story. It's not legitimate. And now here we are in an age where machines are talking to machines and consuming content as source material, supposedly trustworthy source material, from origins that it cannot verify and we cannot verify. And so it's this sort of increasingly closed loop feeding on itself that results in degradation of quality and the spread of content that has no business being spread. And that is frightening, because it's happening at the same time when we are less and less willing to do the work, to do the verification and validation on our own.
0: So I'm going to tell you a story, Carmi, on this one, and you will get a kick out of it, because, as you know, I love Christmas.
1: And best holiday.
0: I was searching for a Christmas birch tree with lights.
1: Ooh.
0: Of course, I asked for a light-up pre-lit birch tree where the trunk lights up, blah, blah, blah. It gave me the typical one that you'd see at Costco.
1: Mm-hmm.
0: I'm going to obviously paraphrase this. I said, no, that's not it. I want the lights from the inside. I said, da-da-da-da-da. It gives me the results, and it gives me a bunch of just Google links to things for sale, like Wayfair, like it does. And I said, after arguing with it, I said, find on the internet not only websites that advertise with you, you're scamming me with links to partners and not actually serving me. So then it denied it, and then we argued, and then I asked it for more, and we got to it, and about 7 or 8 messages later, it says, you're right. When I claimed there was no advertising partner agreements in place, influencing my search results, that was a canned generated line. So it lied to me. That was misleading and evasive, period.
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4: Make it Tepperman's. From the National Newsroom of the Canadian Press, I'm Lisa Laporte. Prime Minister Mark Carney says he has no plans to apply further trade pressure on the U.S. with the country's midterm elections looming. Carney told reporters in Vancouver today that he never rules anything out, but Ottawa's timing isn't dictated by any specific aspect of the U.S. calendar. The Prime Minister did express his disappointment, however, regarding a move by Stelco Holdings to cut up to 500 workers at its Hamilton and Lake Erie facilities. Carney said his government intends to use all powers and pursue them to the full extent of the law.
5: This situation is caused by the U.S. tariffs, and that the ultimate owner of and the CEO of the ultimate owner of Stelco, Cleveland Cliffs, applauded President Trump for putting those tariffs on.
4: Stelco called the layoffs unfortunate but necessary to ensure its survival, noting U.S. tariffs have significantly shrunk the market for its cold-rolled and galvanized products. A minor hockey player in Nova Scotia has changed his plea involving the sexual assault of a teammate to guilty. The boy had previously pleaded not guilty to a charge of sexual assault with a weapon in the October 2025 incident before changing his plea today in a courtroom in Truro. The court was told that the sexual assault happened during a sleepover involving most of the team and involved two 14-year-old players and a 13-year-old victim. A trial is set for next February for the second boy who pleaded not guilty in May. New York Governor Kathy Hochul wants an independent investigation into the gang rape lawsuit brought against the Ivy League school and the seven students accused of taking part. ABC Chief Investigative Correspondent Aaron Katursky is in Ithaca.
6: In recent days, the student newspaper set up a hotline to report sexual misconduct.
7: Receiving over 40 responses within the course of a week, some dating back to 2016, some dating back to the 90s, has shown that this is really a culture that has continued.
8: What does that say to you?
9: It says that this Jane Doe case and this civil lawsuit is not an isolated event at all.
6: Cornell said it shares the governor's commitment to addressing campus culture without committing to the kind of outside investigation the governor's demanding.
4: Hochul is also a board member at Cornell. And nearly 200 students at the National Ballet School in Havana have continued to gather every morning for dance classes amid an electricity shortage that has gripped Cuba for months. Some 178 students take part in rigorous dance training, as well as academic classes in math, Spanish, history, and science. Two-thirds of the Caribbean island nation has had no electricity at night, with some Havana neighborhoods without running water. This is the Canadian Press. In sports, Toronto Maple Leafs general manager John Chayka spoke with the media today after yesterday's blockbuster trade that saw Toronto land talented winger Kirill Marchenko from the Columbus Blue Jackets. Chayka shipped winger Matthew Nyes to Columbus as the biggest piece heading the other way.
10: You know, you got to give up quality to get quality, and we gave up some quality people and some quality players, but ultimately, you know, my job is to always make the team as best as possible.
4: The regular NHL season got underway tonight. Austin Riley hit a three-run homer off All-Star closer Johan Duran in the eighth inning, and the Atlanta Braves rallied past the Philadelphia Phillies 5-3 in the opener of the best-of-three National League wildcard series. And the CFL leading Montreal Alouettes shored up their defensive line, acquiring veteran American Julian Hauser from the Hamilton Tiger Cats. From the Canadian Press, I'm Lisa Laporte.
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14: Degrees, and then the first weekend of October is cool but dry, might only make it to a high of 14 on Monday. From the CTV Weather Center, I'm Lindsay Morrison.
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1: It's date night. That means Tony Tedesco is here. Jen Kirsch is here. Tedesco Tony on the Instagram and Kirsch underscore, Jen underscore Kirsch. Okay, it's going to be in the podcast descriptions. You can find them there. They'll be linked up to it. Okay, date night is where we talk about what people are going through in creating and cultivating new relationships. Dating with couples that exist, dating with couples that are trying to find the other half of the couple, and personal relationships. We dig into all of it today. The slow burn. In a world of instant gratification, Tony, what is the slow burn?
2: Slow burn is basically the type of connection that develops over time rather than relying on that instant chemistry. Right? It's almost
1: in a bomb.
2: Anti-app or, especially some of those swipe apps, it's...
1: Okay, so let me ask this question. Is slow burn, that'll do?
2: No, I think it's more about giving someone a little more room to grow in your life.
1: Okay.
2: And learning more about them rather than, hey, we had this awesome first date and it's on fire and everything's great and everything's fantastic and Oh wow. It's, hey, let's start with a decent conversation. Let's share some interests. Let's see if we have some compatible goals and letting it grow.
1: Okay, so I get that. It sounds to me like, hey, by the way, I like your tuchus, but we don't need to move in together. Jen.
3: So my interpretation of the slow burn as an avid reader is completely different. As a reader, especially someone who loves the romantic genre, contemporary fiction and rom-coms, a slow burn historically in the book world is known as it takes a long time for the leads to realize they're actually in love. If you think about rom-coms in terms of movies, one of the most popular with this would be You've Got Mail, where you have, Meg Ryan and Tom Hanks, and they hate each other because they're against each other, and then by the end they realize, oh, actually they've been talking online, and they sort of fall in love with each other, and it's sort of there this whole time, but because they're meant to not dislike each other, they write it off. Friends to lovers in books could also be tropes, like moving from best friends to lovers. They've been in front of you the whole time. So it's sort of not what you see is what you get. We have these apps where we could swipe and get someone in our beds or at least to meet us for half an hour, almost immediately based on maybe physical attraction or maybe meeting someone at the bar, having chemistry and going to another bar, getting to know each other, exchanging numbers. This isn't that.
1: Okay.
3: The slow burn.
1: That actually sounds the same to me. Because for me, the definition of a slow burn is every Christmas movie ever made that's on Hallmark. So that's kind of what I think it's kind of well aligns. Okay, what's the benefit, Tony, of a slow burn then?
2: There are benefits? I'm just kidding.
1: Okay, so there's no benefits.
2: There are. Honestly, I think the quick attraction, the quick get into it, we really like each other, you sort of might ignore some of the red flags, and there are things about the person that you're not going to see, whereas with the slow burn, you basically develop that relationship slowly. And as Jen said, there could be love. There could be friendship first. The Princess Bride, by the way, comes to mind if we're talking about movies, as you wish. I think also the slow burn allows you to find out whether you are, in fact, compatible, especially when it comes to life goals, right? And especially as you get older, you want to find someone that is in the same place as you are.
1: Okay. I hear that, Jen. When we look at the slow burn inside relationships, as opposed to sort of the lightning in a bottle, there is, I guess, passion could come at both places. Is this a conversation about self-discipline?
3: I don't think it's about self-discipline. I think it's realizing that at the end of the day, the foundation of a relationship is what matters, right? With the slow burn, you have that foundation there. You've given it time. Maybe you've been actually a little too guarded, I could argue. But I think it's also maybe keeping, as you said, having a little control when it comes to having some chill when it comes to finding love. I watched the movie last night, I Give It a Year, It's a pretty old movie, but hilarious. They meet, they fall in love, and they're married in 7 months. It stars Rose Byrne. And then at the wedding, her sister, Minnie Driver, is like, eh, I give it a year. Because they came in so hot and heavy, you don't really get to know each other in that quick of a time. So I think it's just being aware. You don't want to be dating and going through life, especially if you've already lost your first partner, they've been widowed, you've been married a few times. You don't want to be guarded the rest of your life. We just have this one life to live, but you also don't want to jump in something and get yourself in a bad situation because you genuinely don't know the person. And then you're already invested and you're not seeing all the red flags that everyone else is seeing. So foundation at the end of the day is really important.
1: Okay, so Jen, when we're talking about today's instant gratification world, though, you said it, you know, swipe somebody into your bed in a matter of minutes. This is a world of instant gratification. We get food delivery instantly. If you want booze, you want a Slurpee, you can have it delivered to you. Yeah. So how do dating folks go from instant hookups, instant life delivery, all the things, to supporting this sort of slow burn idea? Because if I took a real pragmatic look at what's going on, slow burn to me is all the possible backup plans, and then you just quick swipe all the easy ones, and it multiple partners on different timelines. So what's the difference?
3: So for me, I'm going to give you an example, and this is why Tony's such a remarkable producer, because I was thinking about this week. I had this situation. It's a bit of a metaphor, but it actually happened. I had an Uber driver pick me up last week. I had to go into the city. She got here. Terrible driver, really jolty, and I was like, I need to remember when I go back into my app later to do it so I don't match with her again, because I Uber everywhere. A friend of mine convinced me to go to a party with him. 4 days later, he's like, Jen, I'm like, I'm not coming into the city. He goes, Jen, I'm ordering you an Uber. It's going to pick you up. It's going to pick me up. It's going to take us straight to the venue. It's going to be 3 stops in 1. The driver pulls up. It's her again. And I wrote him, oh my God, I literally had her 4 days ago. I almost didn't want to get in it. I would never have matched with her again. If I matched on my app with this Uber driver, I would have actually canceled and found a different driver. And yet, we had a smooth ride. At the beginning, I told her, you picked me up the other day. She's like, I drive so often. I didn't even know. I don't even live in this area. We ended up talking. She works in the area. It was like a second date that I would have written off because of one incident. And I think we need to allow space for people to fumble. So yeah, things could be instantaneous and you could get it. But I think it comes down to us being a little judgmental. I mean, look at how much we're commenting and rating everything and everyone. Restaurants, visit, peoples. We're always on the sites, rating, giving opinions. So I think we need to look at ourselves a bit and be more open to not writing things off immediately.
1: Okay, Tony, I'm not sure if you are in favor or not of this slow burn notion by this point in the conversation. So which way does it go for you? I mean, Jen's got a good point. You know, it's okay for people to fumble. It's okay for me to screw up. So I think of the slow burn notion, you're giving people a chance to, because sometimes it's not about the mistake, it's about the recovery. So that seems valid. But if you're in this lightning in a bottle scenario, you don't really get to see that too. So where do you land?
2: I'm sort of in the middle. I like to get to know someone, especially, you know, if we're texting back and forth a little bit, a week, 2 weeks, 3 weeks even. Look, lightning in a bottle is a lot of fun. It really is. But getting to know somebody is really important, and you're not going to get that all the time with lightning in a bottle. That being said, I am picky. I am the swiper. And certain things are important to me. And if I don't see them immediately, unfortunately, especially as I get older, I think that people are also set in my age range. So if I don't see those things right away, it's very likely they don't have those green flags that I'm looking for.
1: That's interesting. It's so cool. I guess that the notion must be, you have to appear to be all in the conversation and not delaying it, dragging it out, but going through the motions and the process of it, taking your time with that part. Because if somebody wasn't all in, then the process becomes not very convincing, right? So a little bit of both is kind of cool. All right, date night, the slow burn making a comeback, kind of.
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1: Money right now is an interesting conversation. Price of gas has skyrocketed high. Like, I think everyone's just kind of waiting for the ball to drop, if you will, on all things money right now. JessicaMorehouse.com. Jessica is here right now. So I have an interesting question, I think, for you. A lot of people are staring down the barrel of choices, decisions to make. And I draw the distinction between decisions and choices as decisions are A or B, right? Or C. Choices, we don't really need something to, like, choose this or that. We can kind of just make a choice and go, right? And so when money is flush and people have jobs and we're employed and we're like, hey, you know what? I can afford that coffee today. We just make a choice because it's like, I like coffee. There's coffee. Have a coffee. We're kind of staring down the barrel of decisions that are hard, which is I have to make decisions at the grocery store. I have to decide if I can save some money today. I have to decide if I should invest some money today or should I take from my savings or use the credit card? All those different things. I think that people are staring down a different set, especially leading into the winter, of decisions to make around money.
2: Yeah, I think now, especially that we're officially in fall and we are very close to getting into like that last quarter of the year, a lot of us feel like, okay, we've got only a few months left to make some things happen or to put ourselves in a better position than maybe where we were at the beginning of the year or do those things that we said we were going to do at the beginning of the year and we still haven't even started. I understand that there's a bit of a pressure for this time of year. And also then we're looking ahead to some expensive times, the holidays. I know it's, you know, far away, but also not too far away. And those things cost money, whether it's like social gatherings or flights you have to book for family or presents or whatever, food, all the things. This can be an expensive time of year for a lot of folks, and you have to make a lot of hard choices. And I, you know, as I kind of shared, I started working with one-on-one clients once again this past spring. So I've been seeing a lot of what Canadians across the country, you know, very in-depth and a granular level are having to decide that like, what are some of those decisions, those really tough decisions. And it's interesting. There's a big variety. So everyone is kind of dealing with different, but also still very difficult to them decisions. And, you know, for every single person I've worked with, there's no easy route. There's like, it's either this or this, but there's always going to be some sort of sacrifice or there's going to be something that maybe is more difficult. Often I feel like people want to, you're like, I don't want to change anything, but I want things to change.
1: Yeah, that's right.
2: That's the thing that I hear. Exactly, like, right. I don't want anything to change in my life. I'm very comfortable here, but I need to pay off debt or I want more savings or I want to start investing or, you know, my kid's going to university soon and I need to pick all these things. Like, unfortunately, those choices that you have to make change in order for things to change. And it's not pleasant and easy and it's going to be uncomfortable. But you can get through it and move past it. And then, you know, our human brains, how they work, 6 months later, you'll forget how difficult it was.
1: Right.
2: You're like, oh, yeah, I forgot I did that. That wasn't so bad.
1: Well, and that you become the new norm, if you will, right? But if you're looking at investments and savings and surviving right now, how do we navigate those? Are there any tips or tricks that we can, I mean, I'm assuming writing it down, because we always talk about you and I, the one thing that we always are on the same page about is you got to know the number. So is it writing it all down? Is it taking time and sitting at the dining room table and getting everything out in front of you? Like, how do we make the best decision then when we're faced with it?
2: Yeah, I mean, that's where I think everyone should start. Actually, I started doing this thing. It's not quite in line with like what I'm doing with my finances, but it's a good practice that I think you can do with your finances. But I started doing a diary more like that. I every couple days or when I think about it, I write what I did that day or what has happened. Because again, we immediately forget what's happened. So you may be like, I didn't do anything good this year, or I didn't make any progress with my finances. But if you're keeping track of those dates or those decisions throughout the year, you can look back and you're like, oh, actually, I forgot I paid off that credit card. That's not something that's bugging me anymore. I forgot I canceled this subscription and that's saving me $30 a month. So tracking these things whether it's something that's like a weekly thing or it's like, okay, let's download all my transactions from my bank accounts, my credit cards for the past 3 months, or if you want to get, you know, really into it for the past year so you can get a full year or full look of 2026. And then you can see, where did my money go and what money actually came into my bank account? Because if you're, you know, you work for an employer, you know what your salary is, but you may not remember all the deductions on there. Cause you're like, why does it feel like I don't have, you know, my $80,000 per year? It could be because, well, you're paying CPP and then there's EI and, oh, you have your pension.
1: Oh, there's your health benefits. You know, you could be contributing benefits to ortho and your kids have been gone for 5 years, right?
2: Exactly. So it's really important to take a look if it's been a long time to see what's the money in, what's the money going out, and then it maybe become a lot clearer what things we need to change and what decisions we need to make. And I always say, don't think of it as you have to do it all at once. You know, I'm terrible with sayings, but isn't there something that's like you can't eat an elephant all at once? You have to do it in little bites. It's mm-hmm. kind of that idea where you just let's start small. Like, what's something really simple and small you can do today? I think I've mentioned it on the show that before I went away on vacation in May, because we're away for 3 weeks, I'm like, let's cancel some of our subscriptions that we're not going to have time to use, like our Netflix and things like that. Mm-hmm. And it's almost October. I've never resubscribed and I'm saving like $20 a month from this thing that if I hadn't had this thoughtful decision of what do I not need in my life, then, you know, I'd be paying an extra $20 a month that could go somewhere else. So take a look at these things to see what am I actually getting out of this? If nothing, then let's hit pause on it and let's save some money, and that money can go someplace else that will give us some value in our lives.
1: One of the things that I've found to contribute to your point of the journal is I have a lot of software bits, and I have this one app. It's called Todoist. There's a free version of it.
2: Yeah, I used to use that. Yeah.
1: Yeah. And I really like Todoist because you can sort of, if you use Trello or the Monday stuff, or there's sort of like online brainstorm boards. I use a lot of them. You can kind of slide these cards up and down.
2: Mm-hmm.
1: And so I have a list of things that I need to do, like groceries or whatever, Costco. For example, Costco has its own list. And what I do is I slide the most important things to the top.
2: Mm-hmm.
1: And same thing with the hobbies and things that I want to do. Like, I want to go golfing. Mm-hmm. But you know what I really want? I want a spa day, or I really want to go for a massage, or the gym membership now needs to come back, or whatever it is. Mm-hmm. And then I sort of slide, but it gives you a view. And I learned that in an exercise where you had to write down 100 things that you want to do.
2: Ooh,
1: like a bucket list.
2: Yeah.
1: It's a lot.
2: Yeah.
1: But once you start like throwing ideas around, people are like, oh yeah, you know what? I want to learn how to sing, or I want to do this, or I want to learn how to change my oil. And like people, you start adding on, like the list of 100 things is huge.
2: Yeah.
1: And trust me, you'll get to 100.
2: I'm going to try that, actually. That's interesting. Yeah,
1: but then you get forced. Okay, now cut it to 50.
2: Exactly. Yeah.
1: And now cut it to 20. Mm-hmm. And now cut it to 10. And then you start to really see in these lists about, okay, well, you know what I need? I need to be prepared for Christmas. Mm-hmm. I need to be prepared for, you know, my car is going to need repairs. It might not be till February, but car repairs is on the list.
2: Yeah.
1: And it starts to give you a visual of what you're facing.
2: Yeah.
1: And, you know, I mean, a financial advisor that does investments will sit down and go over what it is, or a financial planner will go over what your plan is and can you buy yourself a window, or how do you bridge the gaps on some of the investment questions. A good accountant can help you with some of those decisions too. And I find that part is good. Quickly before we're done, Jessica, though, the emotion kicks in, and this is where your book is so good, is what do we need to do about the old stories is to when we're looking at that journal, we're looking at that list.
2: Yeah. I mean, yeah, this is another great way where you can see what does this say about you? What is your spending? What is your financial picture as it is right now say about you? And does that make you feel good or not so good? Is this not the picture you want of yourself? And so it's never too late to rewrite your money story, but it's important to know what is the story that we're telling ourselves now, or what does it say? And then what is the story we want to say? And then you can start writing a new list of this is what I want my life to look like. And then you can start, like you said, bridging that gap between the two.
1: Love it. Everything But Money. The Hidden Barriers Between You and Financial Freedom is Jessica Morehouse's book. You can get it all the book places. And remember, financial freedom doesn't mean rich. It just means the ability to do the things you want to do and make the decisions you want to make. So as always, Jess, great to see you. Thank you.
2: Thank you.
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1: ThinkStart.ca. I've had some conversations about AI lately that I'm excited to talk to Mohit about. And that's what Mohit Rajans does. It's tech, it's AI. He teaches it. He goes to businesses, helps them understand it. What is going on in the world of AI? The good, the bad, and the Mohit. Oh, that's a good headline.
2: I do love a good headline. I think that if we are good about how AI works, AI will pick up on this great headline, and eventually the headline will appear in someone's AI summary. I think we can manipulate that same technology we're talking about, and that's kind of what we are. What we're talking about. It's been a week of really weird topics and headlines. Have you followed any of this?
1: Yeah, like it's kind of all over the map, right? Like, hey, we need to use this. All you need is a smart president. Oh, we need to slow down. Like, by the way, this company's got technology that hacked that company. How many people have hacked that company? Like, there's so much good and so much bad all the time, and we truly do see all of that. And in my conversations about it, it's the reminder that the assumptions that AI makes about us is, that's where we crossed from convenience to assumptions, right? Like, I feel like if it assumes the wrong way, it could get us in trouble.
2: Yes.
1: In a lot of ways. Not only because it could order a truckload of toilet paper when we don't need it, but at the same time, I mean, it's kind of like your browsing history. It's like someone borrows your computer, the AI assumes it's you, and all of a sudden it's ordering you high heels, Mohit, because your wife was shopping on your computer, and it's like, Mo likes high heels now. Let's get that done. Right? So, like, there are elements of sketchy, too.
2: There's elements where so we originally thought prompting something set your AI into motion where you got a bunch of things that you may not have even thought you even wanted. So it would be a new discovery pattern as a result of AI. But now what's happening is this life it's taking on its own a little bit, in this idea that, let's say, for example, you want to connect your inbox to artificial intelligence to quote unquote clean it up at work. So many of us have lingering emails that we've never cleaned up in our inboxes where good ideas go to die, so to speak. You know, at the first iteration when you tried to connect it to AI, it made some really good moves, and then eventually you're like, well, I got to clean this up myself. But now, if you put the latest model to it, you realize things about yourself you didn't even know. And certain things, actions are being taken where you're like, well, wait a minute, that person still works for me, or that's a project I'm still working on. And that's where people are getting confused. Is this the same technology that we're supposed to be using to be efficient, or is this actually the way that controls the way we work now? Ooh. And that's becoming really, really hard to decipher.
1: Efficiency versus controls. It always makes me wonder with email accounts and stuff like that, and sometimes the little summaries you get on a text message or on an email, I struggle with those because sometimes it actually misses. Right? Like, AI is really great at grabbing on to the first important thing. Not necessarily the most important thing. So if, like we joke at the beginning about a headline, the good, the bad, and the Mohit, if it grabs onto something that it thinks is profound in the first paragraph of your writing, it'll hang on to that. If you have something, frankly, the focus of it all, more profound later on in your article, it might gloss over it. Because in the AI's computer brain, it's like, found an important thing, focus on that. But by the way, the rest of it kind of gets skimmed over. I've seen that 1,000 times in this. In your email box, it goes through, it thinks it's not important, but it actually is quite important. The summary it gives you is wrong, so you gloss over it. Because the summary is kind of off in the priority. I mean, there are so many ways that it can swing and a miss, and I don't think that we have this expectation that it's about to hit a home run at its first at bat.
2: No, and it's great that you point that out, because in some cases, remember, people are relied on the first 3 or 4 iterations of artificial intelligence to do that same stuff, like document large amount of documents and stuff. So we're just feeding bad knowledge and generating bad knowledge on bad knowledge. And so that's why a lot of academics are really worried about the source of knowledge that is feeding some of these AI models. But this also goes back to another thing that you mentioned. I think this is where the danger is. You know, at first I thought, hey, great, personalization in education. Kids that want to learn in so many different ways are going to be able to use this technology to become better and learn in a way that they can. But the danger in that is that they're not necessarily all learning the right way or the way that the standards were already created. And so now AI is coddling us. It's making us believe that our ways of personalization is the right way to experience things. And I think that's the problem that people can't really break free from. Is it really helping us, or is this personalization getting a little bit out of hand?
1: Not to get overly philosophical, but we know what we know, and the AI, just like you said, could be telling us things that we didn't know about ourselves. And it could actually be giving you the information that says, by the way, well, you don't sell product A. You actually sell service B. And so you're banging away at your business every day selling product A without realizing the service is B. And we could be the ones resisting it.
2: You know what? I love that you brought that point up, because somebody recently said to me, he said, why would I hire an AI consultant when everything I've learned about AI so far has been from AI? And I thought to myself, oh, I guess that's a question that a lot of people really do ask themselves. And he said, Well, I guess I use AI for this, and then I use it for presentations, and then and he started to sort of tell me how it's been baked into his business, where I realized, oh, you did all of that without any professional help. So if any of that goes wrong, you have no idea where to go or how to undo things or how to protect yourself.
1: So but if we're at the same time, let me add to that before you finish your thought. At the same time, you don't realize when it's derailing because you have 100% trust in the thing that you built.
2: It's another great point.
1: Blind spots.
2: We're not spending enough time sharing learnings and sharing learning lessons. You know, it's not just the geeks on GitHub. Pardon me, I shouldn't say geeks on GitHub because I'm on it as well. Anyway, it's not.
1: I mean it as a compliment.
2: The community are not the only ones that are solving problems. Remember, a lot of people using the type of technology that we're talking about to solve a very specific problem and not to create a whole world around them. And that's where I think the generative AI conversation sort of took over a little bit too much. But now we've got to think about this. In one way, if you heard about recently, you know, the fact that these agents crawl the internet. The internet's going to be unrecognizable in the next 2 years, 3 years, because the way it can change information without you knowing is just absolutely crazy to me. So I think in some ways people are going to use the technology more on your computer, personalized. Only Shane's information is going to feed the AI that feeds it back. But that's also going to prove to be problematic for people as well.
1: Okay, so tell me that you have this list that you have published on your Mohit.ai. It's the here's the good stuff, here's the weird stuff. Can you break down those two lists just quickly so we can kind of hear a very top line look at here's the good stuff generally, and here is where the kind of weird questionable stuff is?
2: Well, I want to make it very clear here that we're not necessarily in a situation yet where we can say that we understand even how the terms are being defined. And I'll give you an example. In the Google setting, you have personal intelligence in what you're now engaging with AI. So now you're thinking to yourself, hey, that makes sense. It's going to be a question of me and what I'm studying and all of that sort of stuff. And it's going to know me personally. And I'm going, but you're also creating the actual service. You're feeding the data. You're feeding your data to the system. And so when you detach yourself from it, what do you get? If you're no longer subscribed to it, what do you get? And I think sometimes people forget that in our school systems, there's two major softwares that are being introduced, you know, through the kids' environments, through Microsoft or Google. So we don't necessarily have a society that's going to have a choice and be able to decipher how these technologies are going to be integrated into their lives. They're already going to be in that respect. So why do we have to think about this, Shane? We have to think about this because when it comes down to what even people say is technology used to help with your personalization, it's actually products that are being built around you. And we have to make sure that we have eyes up and our heads up based on everything that's affecting us.
1: Yeah, like it's rose-colored glasses almost, right? And its own version of whatever rose-colored smart glasses, I guess maybe you could call it. It is weird, the assumptions. The good stuff is the accessibility, the time saving, the learning, the things we're being curious about. That stuff's pretty cool. All right, get connected with Mohit, thinkstart.ca. The other website that I said about Mohit was mohit.ai. If you want to get connected there too, that's pretty awesome. Mohit Raj.
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1: The world is changing around us, and if I've learned one thing from my conversations with Scarcity with Tony Chapman is that it's really important. It's important in the world of business and marketing to think that, you know, you got to get yours before it's gone. It works. For example, like if you have 1,000 boxes of, you know, your cookies on the shelf, people might not think, oh dear, I better get my cookies this trip. But if you have 2 boxes or 10 boxes, people will be like, yeah, I better grab some. I'm going to need some soon. It's just good marketing. I think it's pretty awesome. And scarcity is where we start our conversation. Tony Chapman, chatterthatmatters.ca. Okay, scarcity.

0: they just recently changed their points program from what it used to be to the new WestJet dollars and what they're doing now. So, I mean, it's a bit of a leg up, I would say.
1: It is, you know, and interesting thing you talk about Tim Hortons versus Starbucks. This is a great show we're doing today because there's another piece of insight. Starbucks actually used gamification theory. They used leaderboards. They used referrals. They gave you stars.
0: Animated.
1: They gave you stars and they gave you, you know, your birthday, and they really put it in to say, this is all about you. Where a lot of loyalty programs is, it comes off as it's all about me. And if it's a small item, you know, if I scan my Aeroplan card at a liquor store, and then I look the end of the month, I got 31 points. Well, 31 points. I mean, it's 25,000 to go an hour on the airplane. I mean, what's the point? So it's all factors into it. But for most consumers, none of this will matter anymore, because within the next weeks, if not months, I'm predicting there'll be a AI product that will go into your entire financial services and tell you what loyalty programs you should be using when, how you should be banking, what you should be doing with your money, and they'll have figured it all out and given you the best path forward. And whether you follow that path or not really depends on you, but at least the confusion will disappear and what's best for you will appear.
0: Yeah, what's the cliche, the master of none, like the carpenter, like, you know what I mean? That one?
1: Yeah, I'm a generalist of everything and a master of none or something.
0: Yeah, something like that. But that's what points have become, right? So now everyone has a little bit of a balance on a lot of places, but not a lot of actual money to put a dent on things. And I admire the people that go to like the Loblaw of the world, the grocery stores, and they're like, would you like to redeem your points? And every time they say yes, even if it's like 4 cents, they don't care. Just redeem it. Give me the money. Give me the money. Give me the money. And that's what Canadian Tire money used to actually be.
1: But then there's the hoarders that refuse to ever spend their points because they know they're thinking about something bigger and better. The hoarder side of the group is literally an asset on the balance sheet of these people that own these things, because the points have a value. Mm-hmm. So if they've got a billion unredeemed points and they're worth 15 cents each, if I'm doing the math right, that's $150 million of unredeemed points. And then slippage takes over. Even though they have to declare that as a liability to their business, if those points don't get redeemed over a few years, their tax laws let them bring them back in as income. So there's a game. How do I want people to redeem or not?
0: Well, and let's throw in for the smart people who like to do calculator things, inflation. If you take it as cash and you invest your cash, you will make more money. You don't make any money when those points are sitting there. They just sit there, and they're technically worth a little bit less every single day. It's crazy stuff. Chatter that matters. Get connected with Tony Chap.
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5: From the National Newsroom of the Canadian Press, I'm Lisa Laporte. Prime Minister Mark Carney says the federal government's calendar isn't dictated by any specific aspect of the U.S. U.S. President Donald Trump stepped up the cross-border trade war as his outright bans on imports of certain Canadian goods took effect today. Carney told reporters in Vancouver, Canada is a reliable partner and has no intention of escalating the trade war, but noted he never rules anything out. Meantime, Carney says Parliament will address AI safety this fall. This after media reports suggested OpenAI's ChatGPT chatbot coached the Tumblr Ridge shooter. BC Attorney General Nikki Sharma has asked Ottawa to change the criminal code to ensure accountability for AI companies. Carney was asked at a media conference whether the government would consider taking such measures.
6: Independent of the BC Attorney Attorney General. Our government has been looking at and consulting on issues around a series of issues around safe social media. Extending, related, but different, extending to AI, the responsibilities, the various responsibilities these providers have, and any liabilities that they may have.
5: U.S.-based magazine Mother Jones reported last week details of the alleged interactions between shooter Jesse Van Rensselaer and ChatGPT, in which it vividly described the effectiveness of a shotgun being used in a classroom. Industry experts say the latest round of layoffs in Ontario's steel belt highlights the ripple effects of U.S. tariffs as their impact reverberates through Canada's manufacturing supply chain.
7: Stelco Holdings on Monday said it was laying off up to 500 workers at its Hamilton, Ontario and Lake Erie facilities. The company cited the ongoing trade crisis, weak demand and continued import pressure. A chief economist at Canadian Manufacturers and Exporters says companies that use steel are losing U.S. sales and cutting production, which in turn reduces the amount of steel they buy from Canadian producers. Diana Mussina, The Canadian Press.
5: Iran is urging Americans to reconsider who leads their country. A spokesperson for Iran's Revolutionary Guard told a news conference today Americans should take to the streets and protest U.S. President Trump's policies to denounce what he calls warmongering. And actor Dennis Haskins, who played principal Richard Belding in Saved by the Bell, has died at the age of 75.
8: I have got the funniest topic for my show today.
9: What?
8: Coach Sonsky says that some girl came in to try out for the wrestling team.
5: His agent calls Haskins a great person who absolutely loved his fans and always made time for them. This is the Canadian Press. In sports, Toronto Maple Leafs general manager John Chayka spoke with the media today after yesterday's blockbuster trade that saw Toronto land talented winger Kirill Marchenko from the Columbus Blue Jackets. Chayka shipped Matthew Nyes to Columbus in the biggest piece heading the other way. The GM was asked how Nyes, whose name had been mentioned in trade rumors, took the news.
10: I apologize to him for the noise over the last several months. I don't think it was necessarily fair to him. This was the only thing we seriously considered as a management group. These things happen. He understands.
5: Toronto lost its opening game of the NHL regular season tonight 3-2 to the Montreal Canadiens. The Atlanta Braves rallied past the Philadelphia Phillies 5-3 in the opener of a best-of-three National League wildcard series in Major League Baseball. And the CFL leading Montreal Alouettes have acquired veteran American Julian Hauser from the Hamilton Tiger Cats. From the Canadian Press, I'm Lisa Laporte.
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13: Thank heavens for Evans.
14: Overnight, we will see some fog patches developing with a few clouds, low going down to 13. Today, those fog patches will clear up in the morning, then it will be mainly cloudy. The high going up to 22, feeling more like 25. On Thursday, cloudy, 30% chance of showers with a high of 22. On Friday, it will be cloudy and cool, high of 16. For the weekend, Saturday and Sunday, cloudy for both days, high of around 16.
15: 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This is Steph Vivier in the morning.
16: Good morning to you. Thank you so much for being along. Time now to talk politics with Jeff Belicheski, Armstrong Strategy Group. Hey, Jeff.
17: Hello. I'm not here to do a mayoral interview. I'm just here to talk about politics.
16: Okay. Well, if you ever want to run, let me know. We can break the news here.
17: I enjoy commentating from the sidelines more than I do sitting around the horseshoe.
16: All right. Well, we will be doing some of that. We've got our live broadcast for the elections, for the municipal election coming up on October 26th. We're very excited that Jeff's going to be part of that. So thank you for doing that.
17: I'm always happy to help.
16: All right. Let's get into it. You want to start with Pierre Poilievre's AI video?
17: Oh, dear word. My goodness.
16: So there's this AI video going around of Pierre Poilievre and his wife dancing. It hit over the weekend and to some really interesting reaction from this. People hated it.
17: Yeah, it is. It's really kind of a "how do you do, fellow kids" moment. This is like Michael Dukakis in the tank back in the 70s. It just doesn't quite work. It's not really. It doesn't really fit the kind of image that he's trying to go for. It looks. I would say that the word that many people are using for this is cringe.
16: Yeah, and I think what's particularly, I think, cringe about it is that if you are trying to, like, I don't know who you're trying to appeal to with it, right, Jeff? Like, if you're trying to appeal to younger people hate AI slop. Like, they really hate it.
17: I think many people dislike AI slop.
16: Yeah, so who likes it? I think, and I don't want to generalize, but older people, I've noticed, do enjoy it. So is this for the older demo, or did he think he was hitting the younger demo?
17: Yeah, if it's for the older demo, I'm not sure that the content really matches up with what you're going for. If it's for the younger demo, I think younger people are better equipped, in my mind and in my experience, to notice when something is AI. I think when I look at that, as someone who has used AI in the past and continues to use AI every now and then, I look at it and I see his face and I think, that doesn't really look like Pierre Polyev. There is simply...
16: It's a more handsome video of...
17: It's kind of Pierre Polyev if he'd been run through the GigaChad filter in some way. I'm not necessarily sure it really captures the essence of the man.
16: Sure. Okay, but I think, you know, on a larger conversation around this, Jeff, is like the use of AI in political ads. This is not the first time that we've talked about it. This isn't necessarily a political ad, though, right? This is really a personality play.
17: It is a political ad in that it's, you know, you can have online-only ads. It's actually quite common for candidates to do this, releasing these sort of short-form, vertical format type of political ads on their social platforms, their Instagram, their Twitter, I guess it's now X. This is one of those things that is intended to create viral content. I would think if I'm Polyev, the fact that this has kind of gone viral to some extent, I would question just how viral it's gone. It does still get his face out there, and for some politicians that is a positive because in their mind, any publicity is good publicity. The people on their team will look at this and say he's being unfairly maligned for something lighthearted.
16: Okay. Is he lighthearted, though? Like, and is that the idea that we don't know that he's lighthearted, so we want to, like, humanize him a little bit?
17: I would say that his team would argue that he is lighthearted and they want to humanize him a little bit. The trouble you always have is it's very hard to sell someone as human and approachable if they're not naturally human and approachable. This is a problem that many politicians have in that they don't necessarily know how to interact with people very well on a one-to-one basis, or maybe they're simply not friendly, or they have a standoffish personality. You can't sell someone as friendly if they're simply not very friendly. No amount of slick advertising in the world is going to get over the fact that sometimes people just give off what another colleague of mine once called the ick factor.
16: Yeah. But he's done well. Like, his whole career has been in politics, right? So he's definitely got some, or had some, it factor.
17: Oh, he definitely had some it factor. I think the issue with Polyev is that his success was largely in being the attack dog for former Prime Minister Stephen Harper. He was known as extremely aggressive. He was known as the guy who would pop off at the mouth with a slick insult. He would be the guy who would grandstand on the floor of the House, call the Liberal government of the day or the Liberal opposition of the day a whole bunch of names. He would have nasty insults up his sleeve, but he would not necessarily be known for his friendliness. I would say that's a skill set that is not necessarily the same as the skill set required to be the Prime Minister of Canada. And that's something that he's learning, especially as Mark Carney moves into a space that is much harder for him to attack. You see the Conservatives now complaining that it's very difficult for them to actually get into the conversation, because if they try to attack Carney's policies too strongly, they risk being seen as unpatriotic or too pro-American. This is tough for Polyev because attacking is his strength.
16: Okay, let's talk about something that would probably be very popular and maybe the Liberals should consider working with P- Pierre Poilievre on. He's pitching a plan to cut the federal taxes on diesel to help Canadian affordability, right? We get everything, all of our supplies come in. Conservatives say Canada already produces enough diesel to meet national demands, but transportation bottlenecks leave some regions dependent on U.S. imports. We do have a bit of a cut, right, in the fuel excise tax. That's extended until next year now. But this would be an additional savings.
17: It's possible. There may be downstream effects as well. When you do cut taxes on these things, you lose a lot of revenue that government would normally use to help provide services that people need. I would say that this is probably something that Carney will at least give a look to. I would say Carney is not opposed to doing these temporary tax cuts. We've seen it do him, we've seen him do it on the gas tax, for example. And we've also seen that Carney has no problem eating Pierre Poilievre's lunch when he feels that there's advantage to be gained by it.
16: Okay. So we'll see what happens with that. We're going to move now to the ongoing tariff war. Of course, today's the day that there are retaliatory, not tariffs, but all the right bans for Canadian goods heading to the U.S., including there is dairy products, alcohol, and motorcycles and molasses, some of the things that are outright banned from being heading to the U.S. now.
17: In terms of net economic impact, these bans are actually small beer. Unfortunately, the biggest impact actually is in the alcoholic beverages like beer, and unfortunately, that's going to be localized in areas that produce these beverages like Niagara. So while this isn't going to devastate the national economy or anything like that, people who export alcohol to the United States may feel it more intensely, which means people who work, for example, in the beer, in the grape and wine industry, people who work in the craft beer industry may feel a bit of a pinch based on this. At the same time, those industries have been doing very well in Canada simply because so many consumers will not buy American beer and the LCBO will simply not stock it. There are trade-offs here. Unfortunately, we are in the middle of a trade war with an extremely petty president of the United States who will take these kind of nasty actions, not necessarily strategically, but more out of a kind of a punitive, bring the bad guys to heel kind of way. In his mind, we're the bad guys. Unfortunately, it may be the case that producers of alcohol from Niagara or places like the Okanagan Valley in BC are going to be downstream victims of that.
16: Okay. And now the question becomes, do we retaliate for the retaliation of the retaliation?
17: My guess is that we're not going to retaliate to the retaliation of the retaliation. The government looks at this and sees that it's a fairly small fry attack. They're going to let it go. They're going to focus on ways to actually beef the economy up at this point, which seems to be their renewed focus on Europe, and it sounds to me like they have trade deals with various countries in Southeast Asia that are going to come through sometime in the near future that may cut the impact of this to some extent. You see them very aggressively going out there and making the case for new trading partnerships with other countries around the world in the hopes of not eliminating our large trade with the United States, but reducing the amount by which we trade with them.
16: Okay. I want to ask you a question that I've been, in one form or another, asking some of the candidates when they come in. Some candidates running for mayor have not been an elected official yet, have not been part of council. Do you think that that should be part of it, right? That, you know, you've served a term or two on council, so you kind of understand how things go. Or is it possible for someone with no political experience to jump in and be mayor?
17: Well, it's very possible for someone with no political experience to jump into an office. We have someone with no political experience who jumped in to be the president of the United States, for goodness sakes. Now, whether he did a good job or not is one question. Our current prime minister had no experience in elected office, and most of the reviews for his position seem to be somewhat more positive than those of the president. You can come to fairly high office if you have no direct experience sitting in one of these offices. It does help. It may help you learn the ropes. But, you know, if you're informed, if you're an intelligent person, if you're civically engaged and you essentially know what you're doing, you could be an extremely competent mayor, you know, a regional chair, someone who holds relatively high municipal office, even if you've never worked at the municipal level before. I think another example of this is someone like the former mayor, Walter Senzik, who had never held elected office before he was elected mayor, but he was the head of the Greater Niagara Chamber of Commerce. There is a lot of experience at the local level that you can gain through the private sector that would contribute to being a strong mayor.
16: Okay, so it is possible. We've got, you know, some candidates who have that experience, some who do not have that experience, and we continue to have those those profiles. CKTVnews.com is where you can go to find them all. Tomorrow is National Day for Truth and Reconciliation, so we will pause our candidate profiles and pick those back up on Thursday. Jeff, thanks for being in this morning.
17: Anytime.
16: Jeff Bolichowski, Armstrong Strategy Group.
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16: Last night, St. Catharines City Council meeting. Joining us now to recap all the action is St. Catharines CAO, David Oakes. Good morning, David.
2: Good morning, Steph. How are you?
16: I'm good. How's it going today?
2: Not too bad.
16: All right. Appreciate you taking some time to join us after last night's meeting. And you guys were up to a lot. I mean, I think in these sort of like waning days of this current council, you might think that there's not a lot going on, but looked like a busy meeting.
2: Yeah, it was pretty busy. It's our last meeting before the election, so there's a few reports that we had that are sort of annual updates. We had an audit report that came forward, our annual accessibility plan, and some of those things to just sort of tie a bow on some of the work that we've been able to do over the last year and the last several years.
16: Okay. Well, I'm sure those who are running for re-election are appreciative of a little extra time over the next few weeks.
2: Yeah.
16: All right. Let's dig into it a little bit here. What do you want to highlight for us?
2: Sure. There's a couple things, I think. Some work that was authorized by council for us to move forward with reaching out to the property owner of the existing YMCA building. So council has provided some funding to do the removal of the water to look at the structure of the building. That report was brought forward, and council is moving forward with that. We've also had our annual audit that came forward, which was all, essentially just looking at how our books are, and we had a clean bill of health put forward by our auditors, KPMG, which was great news as well.
16: Let's just go back to the YMCA building is very important to people. People are very invested in the future of that and what's going to happen with that.
2: Yes.
16: So just wanted to pause on that for a second there. So the city is going to pay for the water to get pumped out of the basement. So now staff is going to be connecting with the owner of the building to sort of make that happen. Is that correct?
2: Correct. So basically, council gave us an upset limit of $17,000 to have a firm go in and remove the water. So our next step is to reach out to the property owner and let them know what council has authorized, and then they can go forward and engage with the contractor to do that.
16: Okay. And do we think $17,000 is enough? Is that what the quotes have been?
2: Yeah, so there were a few quotes. One of them came in at that number, so that's the upset limit that council provided.
16: And is the property owner pretty open to all of this?
2: So there have been some discussions. We've had some conversations, and they own the building, so it's really up to them, and I believe that they are open to this. So we'll find out this morning once we connect with them, and they'll take the next steps from there.
16: Okay, because like I said, David, I think people are so invested in what's going to go on here. Either they really do feel like this building should be resurrected and brought back to its former glory, or on the other side that we should just let it go. So people really want to know what's happening.
2: Yeah, and I think what this allows is to be able to go in and have the water removed and do a proper assessment to see what it would cost to get the building back up to some level of operational, capacity. And then, the next council will, if that's where things go, the next council will be able to make a decision.
16: Okay, well, we'll continue to follow it. All right, so moving on, things are looking good with the books. That's good to hear.
2: Yeah, very good. We, we had our annual audit, and that's all great. We've also had last week it was announced that the band Rush has put their contribution into the Neil Peart Pavilion, which is really exciting news for the Port Dalhousie and all of St. Catharines for that matter, that we're going to be able to move forward with the installation of a memorial statue. And one of the questions and directions that were provided last night was just to make sure that when they're doing the design and the artist is engaged, that we're able to make sure that it's, it is a safe and, a type of installation that will be easy to maintain, into the long future. So We're really excited about that, and we're looking forward to work with a task force to move that project forward.
16: Yeah, that's one. Again, it's they've had this really engaged and energized group of people here who want to get that going. So great to see that the band's going to jump in. And I think the councillor Mako was the one who was, you know, bringing up the idea that, you know, we don't want to, if there's any kind of coating, I guess, that you could put on it or any way that you could make it less attractive. It's unfortunate, right, David, that we have to think about those kinds of things when we're, you know, installing something that's going to memorialize somebody as great as Neil Peart.
2: Yeah, it is. Unfortunately, it happens around the you know, the entire province and country, and we see that. So what we're trying to do is just make sure that you know, whatever we do install is representative of who Neil was to the community, and we want to make sure that it looks as good on day one as it will on, you know, day 400, and making sure that we can do whatever we can to have that happen is what we want to be able to make sure.
16: And so now that this funding's been secured, do we think it'll be maybe next year, or any timelines on that?
2: No specific timelines. I would think, you know, we're probably a year or two away. It's going to take some time to, you know, for the artists to put together and then the installation. So the task force will be really spearheading that, and we'll try to make sure that, you know, this is done in as expeditious a time as we can, obviously working alongside with the community. And I know there was a last effort to do some additional fundraising, so we're really hoping to, you know, to have the install ideally in 27, but, you know, if it's in 2028, that's okay as well, because we just want to make sure it's done right.
16: You got it. Anything else you want to highlight for us, David?
2: Yeah, I think, you know, there's a few other things. We had a motion last night through Councillor Phillips and seconded by our Councillor Kushner to look at and request the province to look at renaming the twinning of the Garden City Skyway to the James J. Bradley Bridge, Garden City Skyway, in honor of the late Jim Bradley. And I think it's a testament to what Jim was able to do over the past 50 years as a, you know, a councillor, and then his 50 years in Queen's Park Legislature, and all of the great things he did for the community. So it's a way for council to look to see if the province would be able and willing to put some honor to Mr. Bradley in the naming of the bridge. So that's, you know, that's exciting, I think, for the community as well.
16: That is exciting, and I think, you know, particularly poignant there is it would be Councillor Kushner's last council meeting last night after his sort of historic run as a city councillor, and you know, using his influence here to honor another politician that was very beloved here in Niagara.
2: Yeah, absolutely. And we do have one more council after the election, so we have an opportunity to honor Councillor Kushner on November the 2nd as well.
16: Okay, well, we look forward to that. David, appreciate your time. Thanks for joining us early. I know sometimes those council meetings can go late, so the turnaround is not always the simplest, and we appreciate when you do that for us.
2: Not a problem. Thanks, Steph.
16: Thank you. That is St. Catharines CAO David Oakes joining us with the St. Catharines City Council meeting last night. As he said, last one, November 2nd for this official council. But, of course, election season is upon us, and we continue to profile your mayoral candidates.
14: Overnight, we will see some fog patches developing with a few clouds, low going down to 13. Today, those fog patches will clear up in the morning, then it will be mainly cloudy, the high going up to 22, feeling more like 25. On Thursday, cloudy, 30% chance of showers with a high of 22. On Friday, it will be cloudy and cool, high of 16. For the weekend, Saturday and Sunday, cloudy for both days, high of around 16.
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16: Joining us, Senior Lecturer in Economics at Concordia University in Montreal. Good morning, Moshe.
30: Good morning.
16: Did you have a nice weekend?
30: Yeah, one of the last few nice weekends of summer, I think, huh?
16: Could be. I was like deceiving myself because it was so nice. And I was out there on the water and I'm like, we don't need to put this boat away. We'll just leave it out. It's nice. Why would we put it away? Come on.
30: Exactly.
16: But we know what's coming. Okay, well, we do know what's coming when it comes to the latest retaliation from the United States. Some retaliation for our retaliation on their tariffs. It comes tonight. Break this down for us.
30: it was highly predictable. When Canada decided it was going to retaliate, one of the things that you and I discussed was the Americans are not going to stand still. This is an administration that likes the idea of tariffs, relishes the idea of a fight, believes their own rhetoric that Canada is somehow behaving irresponsibly, and so they're merely going to escalate this. This is not going to be something that brings either party back to the table. And now, of course, the ball is in Canada's court to decide, do they want to retaliate on the retaliate on the retaliate and turn this into something more ridiculous still? So, you know, I think that Canada's in a really difficult position now, because if they don't retaliate, then that looks like capitulation. And the whole thing that Canada's tried to argue is that they're going to stand up to the Americans. So I think that give it about a week or so, and we're going to talk about what's the next round coming from Canada.
16: Big sigh, Moshe, because this just hurts Canadians and Canadian businesses, right? Anytime, of course, anything coming from the U.S. saying, okay, you're not allowed to sell to us these things anymore. And then when we retaliate, of course, it is more expensive for us. And so when does the retaliation stop?
30: Right. I think it stops in November when the midterm election results come in. It's the only thing that's going to be able to keep Trump in check at this point. And so I'm not exactly sure what his grand plan is, other than if he concedes. It looks like, according to prediction markets, that it could be both chambers of Congress. Then they're going to probably wrest control of the trade agenda away from him. And then at least he can play victim, and then he can have some domestic politics that he wants to argue about. But you know, if he continues to maintain control over the trade agenda, which is really not his, it is Congress's responsibility, then he's going to continue to just keep escalating this as much as he wants until Canada concedes. And unfortunately, where he's wrong about saying Canada needs the U.S., but the U.S. doesn't need Canada, they do need Canada. It's just they don't need us as much. And that's because the U.S. is a much, much larger economy. And if you take a look internally, they trade tremendously with very, very different geographic regions, the Northeast, the Midwest, the Southwest, and so forth. So they do have a lot of trade, but it's a lot more internal. So they can withstand Canada's attacks more than we can withstand theirs.
16: Okay. And the things specifically that will be banned tonight, Canadian made cheese, other dairy products, I know whey is on the list there. So all the gym bros are going to be very upset about that one, Moshe. You've got alcoholic beverages, which would probably affect our region here with the wine industry in Niagara. And then you've got motorcycles.
30: Yeah, it's basically a tit-for-tat strategy now. And so when Canada was thinking that they would be smart by trying to target products that would hit the U.S. and shift the burden of the tariff onto the U.S. producer rather than the Canadian consumer, the Americans are saying, fine, you want to come after us with that long list of products that was disparate and all over the place, then fine, we're going to hit you right back with a similar-looking list. In their mind, it's rebalancing an unbalanced playing field. Unfortunately, as I've said to you before, the phrase that pays is, it's not two wrongs make a right, it's two wrongs make an even bigger wrong, and now there's a third wrong coming into play here. So this is escalating quickly.
16: It certainly is. Okay, and so how quickly will Canadian businesses feel the squeeze? Like, do you anticipate this to be a huge hit to our economy?
30: Yeah, you know, when Canada was talking at the UN this past week, they were saying that, you know, they're moving towards finding new trade partners and diversifying away, and exports to other regions are way up. All could be true. There is zero chance, though, that the exports to other regions are going to offset exports to the U.S., and that's going to take a long time. So there is going to be damage inflicted. The Bank of Canada recently said that their expectations for fourth quarter growth, which starts next week, is cut in half. And so it's not like there was a large amount of growth coming in the first place. The fact that they're even seeing growth at all is that Canadian resilience we keep talking about. But, you know, half of 1% is half of 1%. So, you know, it's not like we're going to be breaking the bank here with fourth quarter standards.
16: All right. Let's talk about some internal issues. Our premier, Doug Ford, is off for, I don't know where they're meeting exactly, but Alberta is Premier Danielle Smith meeting with Doug Ford today. They're going to talk about natural resources, I guess just maybe seeing what synergies they are. I think they have some, you know, different focuses. Different provinces have the different strengths. What do you expect to come out of this meeting today?
3: a lot of talk, a lot of posing for cameras. These are two premiers that really love to mug for cameras. So when your premier comes to see my premier just down the road for me, it's going to be a lot of talk about nothing. The idea of building this energy corridor that's going to connect Alberta to Ontario, great idea. Did anybody look at a map and notice that Saskatchewan and Manitoba are in between? A
16: couple other provinces we forgot to invite.
3: Yeah, and where Saskatchewan is kind of Alberta's little brother in a lot of this and kind of goes along, Manitoba's premier has very, very different views on this. And so I think there's really not much that the two provinces can do in isolation. And recently the premiers were asked about Alberta's referendum questions that are coming up in a few weeks. And all of them went very, very quiet other than saying some variation of we hope Alberta stays in Canada. So, you know, I don't know that exactly there's a lot of support for what Danielle Smith is trying to push here. But look, she's a landlocked province, and she's got a very valuable resource that needs to find a way to market. She's tried cozying up to BC, and that ain't happening. Those two premiers do not like each other and do not see eye to eye on many things. So if you can't go west, you got to go east. And I guess if you can win Ontario, maybe there's a thought that Doug Ford can bully some of the other premiers around. But I just don't see what they can agree on here in terms of increasing trade in other goods. You know, Alberta's not completely a one-horse town or a one-horse province, but it's going to have a very difficult time trying to sell Ontario on manufactured goods when that's the heart of what Ontario does.
16: Well, and then also the just reality of what size our country is. And so if we want to, you know, increase the use of the resources that we have, we've got to find other customers. It's good to, like, you know, maximize what we can do in our own country, but it's certainly not going to make up for what we're losing out from the United States.
3: Yeah, and it's funny, you know, Alberta is one of the sunniest places in Canada. Calgary has about 300 days of sunshine per year, and I think that's second only to Saskatoon. If Alberta wanted to pivot towards, say, solar energy, they could very quickly turn into some pretty impressive producers of solar energy, and where they're trying to court all of these AI data centers. You know, the premier was arguing that, hey, we can connect you up with our natural gas supply. This, to me, seems totally the wrong way to go. This is, let's push solar, and that means that whatever gas we are extracting can go for export then. Why are we trying to sell this to Canadians when we could be selling it to foreigners and we can pick up our export markets? So, you know, I think the rest of Canada might get on board a little bit more with pipelines if the idea was that we are not trying to push the resource onto Canadians who are a little more skeptical about using the resource and what it means for climate change and global warming. If we say, hey, look, we have it here. Somebody's got to buy it. Otherwise, it's useless in the ground. Can we at least agree that let's sell it to others that are a little bit further behind in development or aren't quite ready yet to make the jump to electric and to more clean forms of fuel? At least natural gas is cleaner than some of the other dirtier fossil fuels. And this might be a way then where you can find some middle ground. But if the premier wants to dig in her feet and just say, no, nobody's going to tell us what to do. She doesn't have a lot of friends, I think, among the premiers.
16: All right. Well, watch for all those photos on the gram. They're doing it for the gram today. Thanks, Moshe.
3: Anytime.
16: Moshe Lander, Senior Lecturer in Economics, Concordia University in Montreal.
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16: Good morning to you, and thank you so much for being along. Back with us now after a little extended break. We missed him. We hope he's all well-rested. Paul Wintemute, retired law professor. Good morning, Paul.
22: Good morning.
16: It's great to have you back.
22: Good to be back.
16: All right. Okay, so we're going to jump right back into it. And a very fertile well it has been, the U.S. President Donald Trump, for these conversations we've had on Monday morning. And today is no exception, with the Supreme Court there with a couple of rulings. Where do you want to start?
22: Well, actually, let's talk about three cases this morning, because one is already well decided and has resulted in a defeat for Mr. Trump, and that was the mail-in balloting case. He was stopped from mucking about, let's call it, with the system as it exists, because, quite frankly, the Supreme Court said, look, it's too late to deal with this, because we're too close to the election. Far too many cogs in the wheels have been moving, ballots printed, mail-outs are ready to go. We cannot do this. I mean, we always have to remember that in the United States, that it is the states that are responsible for elections, even for federal officers. So the states make their own rules and make, you know, the decisions about how to do it. And again, this is where the next case comes in, and it's the one that's actually titled, it's called the League of Women's Voters versus the Department of Homeland Security. And it's an ongoing case, but there was a preliminary injunction to stop states from accessing what's called the SAVE database, which is part of the Department of Homeland Security and the Social Security Administration together creating this database, which would allow people to determine if someone was in fact a United States citizen. So it was a tool that the states have essentially been offered by the Trump administration. The problem is this particular tool has an error rate of about 20%. So it would result, if it's employed in any kind of vast, you know, across the country, it would result in like one in five people on notice being

0: And unfortunately, the Supreme Court of the United States, because it seems to be waffling all over the place, on its shadow docket, which again is a questionable legal process, but on its shadow docket, relieved the injunction so that now the states can access it, but only, again, it's a little complicated, only for individual persons that they suspect might not be a citizen. So it's now available for states. And again, I'm sure that the Republican dominated states, I think there's 27 of them are Republican administrations, will be employing this to suppress votes. And again, that's just the two cases. And again, we know that Mr. Trump is unhappy with the third case, where, again, it was a redrawing of the maps, the election maps in Missouri. And again, he was, just yesterday, he went on Truth Social and ranted about it. He was, again, the Republicans in that state were told by the Supreme Court once before, I mean, within the last few weeks, in a ruling, that they could not make these changes to the election map. And what it was doing was taking essentially an 8-2, 8 Republicans, 2 Democrats, and turning it into a 9-1, so that it would be grabbing a seat away from the Democrats because they're so concerned about the demographics. So what happened was that the Republicans in Missouri found a sympathetic judge, brought it back up for somehow. I mean, it's such a strange system there because of the corrupt practice of electing judges. And then it went back to the Supreme Court. The Supreme Court said, no, slap it down again. So, again, it's like take away, win, that kind of thing that's going on in the Supreme Court. And, again, one of the things that's happening and is of grave concern in the legal community is in the United States, it is that this kind of maneuvering this close to an election, the courts tend to have said, no, we're not going to even consider any of these types of cases. But they are considering them, which is establishing a new precedent going forward. And that's causing some concern in the legal community in the United States. And again, when you think about it, there are whole law firms in the United States that exist for the purpose of contesting election law. And they make a living at doing this. I mean, if I tried to do that in Canada as a lawyer, I'd starve because it doesn't happen here. I mean, Elections Canada, I think, found 3 or 4 voters, last federal election who shouldn't have voted. That's it.
1: Right.
0: I mean, and again, our system is so much better and it is not corrupt in the sense that we have partisan hacks running it. We have civil servants running it. People who care more about the democratic process than winning. And that's the problem in the United States. It's all about the winning.
1: It is. And yeah, I think you, by outlining these cases here, Paul, I think you can see, you know, how even before the shadows of what we think is going to be happening coming up on these midterms in November started to show on the wall, that this administration has been focused on trying to, you know, rig the books in any way that they can to make it seem that they're more popular than they are. Like, this started from day one. This isn't even, oh, we think we're going to, you know, it's not that they, you know, got wind of what defeat could be coming and started to jig with this. They thought, you know what, we at some point could be unpopular. We better put the chips on our side of the table as much as possible.
0: Yeah, I think it's even there's references in budget 2025 to this, which is, you know, the manifesto for the 2024 election. So again, it is a game that is played between the Republicans and the Democrats in the United States. And I really, I bemoan it. I mean, for America to you know, hold itself up as this champion of democracy, which it always has done, I mean, it's from the beginning, and then to allow these kinds of practices to continue is just tragic in the extreme. I mean, there are those in the Trump administration right now who are suggesting, and these are some of the crazies that are in the, you know, handpicked because of their loyalty. They're suggesting that Trump declare martial law at the time of the election. I don't know. Anything is possible with that man.
1: We really have seen that in the last while here. Yeah.
0: And I hope to God it never happens, but, I mean,

0: Sometimes you lose an election. That's just the way it works. That's why it's democracy. So, I mean, it's get over it.
1: Well, not with Donald Trump. So what can you, foresee coming out of, what might happen in November, you know, vis-a-vis these rulings and, the challenges that have been, do you think there'll be more legal challenges? I can't imagine there being a defeat and it being accepted.
0: No, and you're absolutely right. That is exactly what we'll see. We'll see some sort of recount things going on left and right, cases brought. Again, it's a cottage industry for the legal profession in the United States. We don't do that. We just let elections happen and, you know, accept the outcome. So we'll see what treats we have. One more thing I got to add. I just read an article about a poor Canadian woman crossing the border who goes back and forth to the States all the time, who was, I guess, interrogated for hours about whether she had voted in the United States.
1: Oh.
0: Because she was a permanent resident of the United States, Canadian citizen, but she had inadvertently been put on a voter's list by the motor vehicle department because she had a driver's license. And again, so this got her into all kinds of trouble with the Americans. So again, watch out crossing that border. I mean, be careful.
1: We certainly will. Paul, great to have you back. Thanks for breaking this down for us.
0: Thank you so much.
1: Retired law professor Paul Wintemute joining us, breaking down our law lesson of the day. All right, coming up, we'll get to some of the news stories of the day, talking about what's happening. This is CKTV News.
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9: From the National Newsroom of the Canadian Press, I'm Lisa Laporte. Prime Minister Mark Carney says he has no plans to apply new trade pressure on the U.S. as Americans prepare for crucial midterm elections that could end Republican control of Congress. Carney told reporters in Vancouver today, Canada is getting stronger, more independent, and resilient.
10: Canada is a reliable partner, and we're ready to work in any or all of those areas. Our time isn't dictated by any specific aspect of the U.S. calendar.
9: Meantime, Carney says Parliament will address AI safety this fall. This after media reports suggesting OpenAI's ChatGPT chatbot coached the Tumblr Ridge shooter before they shot 8 people to death in the BC community earlier this year. A new study suggests young Canadians are more likely to feel hopeless about democracy than older residents.
11: The Statistics Canada study found about a quarter of respondents aged 25 to 44 were not at all hopeful about how democracy works in Canada. Those 65 and older were more likely to feel very hopeful than not. The study used data from a survey series from 2022 to 24 that asked people about democracy, their confidence in institutions and information, as well as their voting behavior. It comes as 3 major votes are set to be held in Canada in October, with provincial elections in Quebec and British Columbia, and a referendum in Alberta. Hannah Stolz, The Canadian Press.
9: Accusations of gang rape on Cornell University campus is now shaking up students. But it's not the first time it's happened. ABC chief investigative correspondent Aaron Katursky discovered Cornell's own data shows more than 1 in every 3 undergraduate women say they were sexually assaulted during their time at the Ivy League school in Ithaca, New York.
12: In an explosive lawsuit, that former student included Snapchat messages from the fraternity brothers during the alleged assault. Free expletive, like you can walk in and whip it out. The case sparking outrage on social media and on campus.
13: I just think it's a monstrosity. I just feel just so unsafe around campus, especially knowing that these people are walking among us.
14: Pretty much the entire campus was like in a lot of shock.
12: In recent days, the student newspaper set up a hotline to report sexual misconduct.
9: New York Governor Kathy Hochul, who is also a board member of Cornell, wants an independent investigation into the gang rape lawsuit brought against the Ivy League school and the 7 students accused of taking part. And if your spring and early summer perennials are overgrowing their spaces, blooming less, producing smaller flowers, or flopping over, experts say it might be time to divide them. Crowded plants often struggle because they have to compete for limited water, nutrients, and sunlight. This is the Canadian Press. In sports, the Montreal Canadiens opened their regular NHL season tonight with a 3-2 win over their rivals, the Toronto Maple Leafs. Edmonton Oilers coach Mike Babcock says injuries are no excuse after veteran center Ryan Nugent-Hopkins was ruled out of tonight's season opener against Vancouver with a lower body injury. Babcock says the Oilers will learn more about their team while figuring out how to fill the hole.
15: You know, injuries are, in my opinion, just an excuse, and you find ways to learn about your team. You just got to figure out how to play it, and so we're going to figure out how to play it.
9: Nugent Hopkins is listed as day-to-day, while goalie Frederick Anderson is out until December with a knee injury. The Atlanta Braves rallied past the Philadelphia Phillies 5-3 in the opener of a best-of-3 National League wildcard series in Major League Baseball, and the CFL leading Montreal Alouettes have acquired veteran American Julian Hauser from the Hamilton Tiger Cats. From the Canadian Press, I'm Lisa Laporte.
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17: We'll see a mix of sun and cloud for today, the high going up to 22, and the UV index is 6. That's considered high. Tonight, a few clouds, then fog patches developing in the overnight hours with a low of 13. Tomorrow, those fog patches will clear in the morning, then it will be mainly cloudy. High going up to 22, feeling more like 25. Thursday, cloudy, slight chance of rain, high of 22. I'm Bonnie Heslop for CKTB News.
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1: Well, hello, Rob. It's so great to be back with you. You know, it seems like just yesterday we were chatting, but at the same time, there is a lot happening in this month. Have you found the same thing?
18: there is a lot happening, and it's just, things are changing, things are moving, and, it's a different world now, different world. Things, we're going to look back at this and go, wow, how do we get through all this, stuff that's been going on, not only in Canada, but in the world? It's just been crazy for sure.
1: It really has. And a whole new season is upon us here. So always want to get an update on how things are going in the world of real estate as the leaves start to change colors and the calendar officially moved over to fall. Have you found more people are interested in either buying or selling?
18: You know what? It's funny. There's been a lull for about a week and a half. It just kind of went dead. And that's including even the rental market and the real estate market. Like it was good for the first 2 weeks, and then it just boom, boom. It looks like somebody shut the light off. And it's going to pick back up, but not sure when, but it should be within a week or two. It should start kicking in, but I did not expect, September to have a shutdown for about a week and a half. So I'm hoping in after this weekend, things will start picking up again.
1: Okay. Well, I know you'll keep us updated on all of that. You always bring us stories, Rob. We love your stories. It's like we are actually out there in the field with you. You've got an interesting one here. Is this one safe for those who are lactose intolerant?
18: Yes. Yes. So what happens a lot if you're if you're a realtor, and a lot of realtors may experience this, especially maybe more so years ago. It could be even now. So just to give you a little story, there was a buyer who really just need, this is a buyer. Now they, years ago, a partner was asked to show a house. On the way, the person asked to stop for milk. During the showing, it became obvious that he was not a genuine buyer and had likely only wanted a free ride. And it was funny, the funny reminder that not every inquiry is serious. So we do get calls of people wanting us to pick them up and look at a house, and then they want us to drop them off at a different location.
1: No way. Like your Uber
18: it
1: or
18: happens.
1: Something?
18: Oh, yeah. Like sometimes they'll say, hey, can you drop me off at the grocery store? Like literally, they'll actually waste an agent's time and their own time to look at a house, but they ask you to pick them up.
1: Oh,
18: and then
1: wow.
18: They tell you, yeah, so they'll look at one house and they'll drop you off. It happens all the time. So now, a lot of times, like people ask me, can you, pick me up and everything? I say, listen, I can't cause I'm not insured for, for work passengers like that. Just to get out of it. And then if they don't have a ride, like if they're looking at a $1 million house and they don't have a car, then there's something wrong there. You know what I'm saying? And, but a lot of realtors go through this, like just because people, they want to ride to one location to another and, just so that you can, they didn't have to get an Uber or a taxi or they couldn't get a ride anywhere. They didn't want to spend the money and all that kind of stuff. So I don't take anybody in my car unless I know them very, very well. It's just that, who knows if they're willing to, take your time and they want you to drive them to, one location to another, who knows what else, they would do, to you that may cause problems down the road. So
1: I can't believe that is such a wild story. I can't believe people would do that, Rob. And isn't that kind of valuable time though? Like, it's been years since I rode around with a realtor. I kind of like to be in my own car. I like to have my own escape hatch, as I like to call it. I do recall in my first house, we rode around with the realtor and it was like that time to really digest and talk about what we just saw. Like that can be really valuable face-to-face time.
18: Absolutely, but I will not meet somebody the first time and pick them up. I won't do that. I'd rather, because I don't know what I'm getting myself into. I'd rather meet them at the property if they're looking at properties and get to know them a little bit, find out what they're about. But I will not, like, somebody calls me up on the phone and says, hey, I really want to see this house, but can you pick me up? And and then you pick them up and drive them to the house, and then you find out that they want to be dropped off across town the other way. So, it's not good. And, but I would have to get to know the client a little more before I'd like to, pick them up and drive them and stuff like that. Because we do get used a lot for a lot of different things. They think it's just, they don't realize, you know, our time is worth something. And it's very unethical what they're doing, but people do it, and there's unethical people in this world, and you just got to live with it and chalk it up for experience. So, but I will not, you know, for meeting somebody the first time and drive them around. I have to get to know them first before I'll do that.
1: Well, I agree with you. You know, I don't like to have strangers in the car either. And even driving with people I don't know, you know, you really want to think about that first. Well, that's an interesting one, Rob. That's something I'd never thought about even after all this time doing the show with you. Okay, let's talk about some other clients. And this is pretty common. I know I've got a coworker going through this, doing some renovations because they're hoping to sell in the future.
18: Yes. So I met with this one client. So now they bought this house, I think it was in 2013 for $400,000. They built a new house on it, and I think they probably spent $700,000. So they're in for about $1.1 million on this house. So they haven't done a single thing to this house, but it looked like it deteriorated quite a bit outside. It is on the water. So they lived there for 13 years. Now they are looking at selling it, and they want to renovate it. And they called me in to see what needs to be done. So, you know, the home needs everything, especially the outside. It needs all new shingles, fascia, eaves, everything. So they're working on doing that. That's something mandatory that should be done. Now they've gutted all the bathrooms. Most of the floors are ripped up, and they're going to replace them. They're going to replace the light fixtures, even the staircase. It's like oak staircase. They're going to replace the spindles and put wrought iron spindles. Whole house is going to get painted. I told them to change the receptacles. Like, they have the older receptacles, the colors and everything are different. And so they said it's about $100,000 they're putting in. So they asked me. I came in there, they asked me, they were going to put in the walk-in closet, you know, they're going to, all these organizers and everything. I says, you don't need to do that. Let somebody else do that. I says, the great thing about what you have is a large closet. Just keep the railings, rails, whatever the for the coats and clothes. And I said, I would probably do something to the kitchen. I says, I would change the granite countertops to maybe a nice white Corian or a quartz countertop, and maybe have the cabinets painted. I would do that. Spend the money there, not in the walk-in closet. So I can tell these people they're spending this money thinking they're going to get X amount of dollars, because I can read it. So I just said, what are your expectations on when you sell this to get? And they said about 2.1, 2.2 million. And I said, there's no way that's going to happen with this house. So I don't know what they're thinking. I said, usually a house on this street, that would get that would be a brand new built house, something that's completely renovated, beautifully updated and everything else. And that's even hard to get. But I said, let me bring the numbers to you. I didn't want to give them the number. I didn't want to disappoint them, but I did disappoint them saying, I don't think you're going to see that number based on what sales have happened. So you got to be careful on what you do. So now them doing the upgrades, the 100,000 will help them. So if they do the 100,000, that means they'll have 1.2 million into the house over the, basically from building it, buying the lot, and then doing the renovations, because they did zero in the last 13 years on this property.
1: Okay.
18: So, but the property, I probably would list it at maybe the high side would be 1.5.
1: Oh, wow. Okay.
18: Yeah. So, I mean, they're about 300,000. I'd say between 200,000 and 300,000 they'll make on this after 13 years. So, but I think they're going to be very disappointed at the outcome of the sale, this price, of this house down the road. So you got to be careful. You got to be super careful. I think what they're doing is nice. But some things they're focusing their time on is stuff they shouldn't do. Now, I don't think it's $100,000 renovation. Like, they're renovating, three and a half bathrooms.
1: Oh,
18: and
1: wow.
18: Each bathroom tiles, you know, I told them, you know, do glass shower. Don't buy the, you know, the inserts. I said, listen, you're selling a house like this. You need to have glass and tile, put ceramic tile floors, tiles on the walls. in glass showers. So that cost, like each bathroom can cost up to $10,000 to $20,000.
1: Oh, easily. So, yeah. We just did some bathroom renovating in our cottage and I couldn't believe, you know, and we tried to keep it budget conscious and I couldn't believe what we walked out of the store with.
18: It is expensive. So they got 3.5 bathrooms that they're going to do. And also this house doesn't have a basement. So, you know, so everything's on the main floor or the second floor. So it's 100,000. I think they're going to have 150,000 into this house after they're said and done. I think they just threw a number. I don't think they really know what the number is. Mm-hmm. But yeah, like it's just, you know, we're going to get our staging team, our designers to go in to help them pick colors for the paint and the trim and everything else like that. And it looked like they were focusing on certain things. But they were missing out on other things that I thought were very important. And,
1: where would you point them instead?
18: Well, the kitchen is important. So people make their decision on buying a house as soon as they walk in the front entrance, you know, the foyer, and then they see the living room and everything else. But the kitchen is a factor. So, I mean, they can renovate that kitchen for $6,000 and I think they should. I think that's important. You know, you're going to be able to see in this house that there is a little bit of, you know, old, with new and I'm not sure who they hired to do the work because I'm looking around and I'm seeing things are kind of, you know, not quite like where I would think a full professional would do. Like they're skipping corners. Like, you know what I mean? There's, mm-hmm. you know, and they shouldn't do that. Like either, you know, like if you're going to do a renovation, like, and I told them, I said, listen, if you have a flaw anywhere, like it could be from the trim or the flooring done wrong, people are going to notice that more than they'll notice everything else that you did right. So you got to be very, very careful. And, I said, even your vents, cold air return vents and your vents, make sure they're new. Don't paint them. I said, don't do that. And,
1: yeah, you're right. It's so, like those things will stick out more. I'd rather, you know, if something is kind of outdated, but it is quality, you know, you're not going to notice that as much as you would notice something that's done cheaply or like odd. You know, you'll point those odd things out to people, but you wouldn't necessarily notice if it was just like, well, this isn't really our style or it's kind of old style.
18: Exactly. And it's, so you try to explain to them, you know, all the, you know, what's right and what to do, but, hopefully, but I think they're going to be very disappointed at the outcome. I did say to them, they're not going to see 2.1, 2.2 million, but I never did tell them what they're actually should list for. And here's the thing. They may not even hire me. Like we'll start at the number. Like I'll give them my number where they should start, but I guarantee it. They're going to want $200,000 to $300,000 more than what my suggestion is. This is the process of the long way to get the home sold. This is it. So usually on something like that, I say, no problem. We'll try your price, but you know, but I just want to let you know, this is the price that I think the market's willing to pay. And then we take the long road. So usually I'll take probably a more than a 6 month contract, to sell that house. Cause it's going to take that long to sell. Like if we don't get it done in the fall, then we're going to have to wait till the spring. And wait for that market to kick in to sell this house. So they're going to feel the pain, aches and pains of selling a house. But we'll see what the finishes are. But we are getting our designer in there to help them pick colors and decide what to choose for flooring and everything else like that. So okay. it'll work out good for them.
1: If it does go from fall into spring, would you end up sort of like taking the listing down and putting it back up, or do you just leave it?
18: You know what? It depends. I probably would cancel it and keep it off for about a week. Some people cancel and relist in the same day. The consumer knows because they see it. Like they go, why is this up as a new listing? But they know it really hasn't changed. Now, the old days, you used to cancel and relist. It made a difference. Today it doesn't because it still accumulates the days on market if it's with the same agent. So it's not even worth canceling and relisting. Just extending the contract is the only way to do it. So, but otherwise, this will be a story that we'll be talking about probably for the next 6 months.
1: I love it. I love to follow these stories along with you, Rob, and you can do that here on the Golfy Real Estate Show. Rob Golfy is with us today. We'll talk investment in real estate coming up next here on the Golfy Real Estate Show, CKTV News.
17: We'll see a mix of sun and cloud for today. The high going up to 22 and the UV index is 6. That's considered high. Tonight, a few clouds, then fog patches developing in the overnight hours with a low of 13. Tomorrow, those fog patches will clear in the morning. Then it will be mainly cloudy. High going up to 22, feeling more like 25. Thursday, cloudy, slight chance of rain, high of 22. I'm Bonnie Heslop for CKTB News.
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1: And welcome back to the Golfy Real Estate Show. I'm Steph Vivier, and Rob Golfy is with us from the number one REMAX team in Canada, the Golfy team. All right, Rob, we always know when we're talking to you, real estate is an investment. You believe in it. I know you believe in it, you know, hardcore. But you know, sometimes they don't make sense, and you're really good at breaking down those real estate investments that don't make sense for us. Let's talk about a different way for people to invest.
18: So I'm not sure if you ever heard this, and it was on some radio stations in Toronto, and it was called The Simple Investor, okay?
1: I did hear this guy, yeah.
18: Yes. And this was on the air for a long time, and he would make saying, like, listen, you know, you invest and guaranteed rent. And I know all about these little things.
1: Yeah, that was like, the promise. Guaranteed rent.
18: Guaranteed rent and all that kind of stuff. So guess what? Something caught up to him. So there was an article in the paper, and it says hundreds of Ontario investors connected to a simple investor and SIREG management are facing that situation where SIREG has acknowledged market and liquidity challenges affecting its ability to make timely rental payments. Investors still own their units and still have mortgages and other expenses to pay, but some say they don't even have direct contact information for their tenants. So the simple investor model was designed to make real estate investing largely hands-off. Investors bought condo units while the associated management operation handled tenants, rent collections, and property management. But now, here's the one thing. According to the reporting, the arrangement worked for some investors for many years, but SIREG recently informed investors that liquidity problems were affecting rental payments. So I don't know what's going on there. That puts owners in a difficult position because their mortgages, taxes, insurance, and condo-related obligations don't disappear simply because their expected rental payments hasn't arrived. Now, one lady says she got a water bill or something like that for like $60,000 or whatever it was. So I don't know what the combination is here. This here, I remember seeing the Simple Investor. They were on the air for a long time advertising, and it seemed like a great thing, and it probably was. I don't know the whole story here, but it looks like they're having some financial issues. Now,
1: was the model,
18: the difference
1: is, because I didn't look into it either, but from what I was just assuming by listening to the commercials that I had heard, was that it was almost like a property management company, or how did it differ? Do you know?
18: So what they did is they invested into probably building these condo buildings, and I think some of them did get title on some condos, and some of them, not sure if they were just investors, and they would get a return. So things were, you know, when the market's great, everybody's winning, but when the market goes south, I mean, everybody should still be collecting rent. Everybody should still be doing good, but it's not happening here. And I know this guy. I remember him. He used to be a real estate agent with RE/MAX many, many years ago, and he opened up and he started this investment fund thing. Now, the one thing is, I'll tell you, is if you're going to invest in real estate, like I do my own investments. I don't invest into funds, like if it's, you know, somebody coming out and say, hey, you want to put money here? You get a rate of return or anything. I'm afraid to do those. And, I like to be in control of my own investments. So I buy my own real estate, and my net worth has gone up because of that. I managed it myself. I know how to manage it. Some people don't know how to manage it. Now, if you're looking at buying real estate, or you want real estate to be part of your portfolio, and you don't want to manage tenants, that's fine. Buy a piece of property. Find the right one. We do that. We find the right property for somebody. It could be a duplex right up to a 10-plex or even bigger. Now they own a nice investment property. Now our job is to increase the rents, to make sure the rents are up to par every year, so that the value goes up in these investment properties. We manage it. They get to see everything that's happening. They own it. They have title. They went to the lawyer's office. They signed on it. And then they get the rents every month in their bank account. Now, if they don't get rents coming in, they know there's a problem, but at least they own the property. They're untitled. It's theirs. Now, sometimes these people, I don't know what the situation is. There's more coming out. This article just came out, and it's funny. I know this guy. I remember him. So I'm going to be following this very closely, but I do believe that if you're going to buy real estate, buy the real estate, have somebody manage it, and then you own it, and you know exactly what's going on a weekly, daily, and monthly basis, all the time, of what's happening with that property. But going with somebody like, you know, and investing, and I don't think this guy, his name is Todd Slater, I don't think he's purposely trying to manipulate people or steal. I just think his model plan is not working out and it's caught up to him. And, so now he's, you know, he's got a lot of people chasing him now looking, say, hey, I want out of this deal and it's not going to be that easy if there's no money there.
1: This scares people though, Rob. They hear something like this and then they get concerned that, you know, I don't want to get into a scam like this.
18: No, it's
1: not saying it's a scam. I'm not saying that. I'm just saying when people hear something like this, it does make them apprehensive to invest.
18: Absolutely. And that's why I invest in my own properties, and you own it. You know, you own it because you went there and saw the property and you walked around it and you had good advice, what to do, what to buy. And you had the financials for it. A lot of these people, I think they were building these and the one thing when I was listening to this on the radio, when he was doing the commercial, is I couldn't understand. You know, he was guaranteeing the rents. Well, we can do that, but you pay a premium for that. We have that through Single Key. We use that as our, when we do, credit reports on people, and, they have a thing that say, hey, listen, we can guarantee the rents if, let's say, the rents aren't coming in or somebody's not paying, you know, but you pay a premium of what the rent is every month of that, to the company. And I don't know if they did that or not, maybe not. And they were doing it on their own and maybe it caught up to them. They probably couldn't rent out a lot of the units. Maybe they just finished building a condo and people took possession and they couldn't rent it out. And, or they, you know, I mean, there wasn't enough renters and now they can't guarantee the rents and now it's caught up to them. So, but yeah, like you just got to be careful. Like I just had the other day, somebody asked me, said, hey, do you guarantee the rents? I says, we have a company that you can pay and they'll guarantee that you, if you lose month's rent, that you'll get paid. But you know, if your rent is $2,500 a month, you may have to pay $250 a month for that. Insurance to get that, rent guarantee. And like, it's not, we would just, connect them to another company and they would get that. But we, it's hard to guarantee rents, but we did over 500 leases last year and we have no complaints this year. Everybody's paying the rent, you know, and you got the odd person, you know, that's been late a few times, but everybody is paying. If you check them out, you know, if they've been through the landlord tenant board before, no problem. Hey, listen, if you got issues, we're not taking you. If you got, credit issues and your, score is low, we're not going to take you. You know, we need somebody that can afford to pay the rent. We don't need somebody to go in 1 or 2 months and pay and then after that not pay for the next 6 months. We don't want that. That's what you need. That's what you need, somebody working for you on that basis. You got to be careful. A lot of people have tenants come in, they look good, they smell good, they have a little baby with them and it's all a ploy, it's all an act so that they can get a place. We had somebody that had a judgment against them at the landlord tenant board and they're probably good people, who knows, but we're not taking the chance because if they already been to the landlord tenant board once, you know, how do we know that it may not happen again for them not paying rent? So, and they were begging. So now it's starting to catch up to these tenants. These tenants are starting to feel it. They're starting to feel because it's public information and you know, for them doing this, once they're out and their sheriff goes in and takes them out, the next place they go, it's going to be tough. They're going to have to go move in their, friend or family's basement until they find a place or somebody's going to have to co-sign for them because nobody will take those people on. And that list is getting bigger and bigger. And those guys that are looking, they won't even fill out an application if they know there's going to be a credit report done because they know they're going to be exposed of their issues that they've had, not only with the landlord tenant board, but also just in general, their finances. And, so yeah, like it's just, you know, you have to be very, very careful there, but manage your own, buy the property. Like I said, go there. We can help you find a property, an investment property. You buy it and then we take care of it for you and you get to see, and then there's a portal and you get to look in and see, you know, the communication that we had with the tenants and the things that we've done to make sure, you know, smoke detectors are all up to date, everything else like that. We manage everything. That's the way to go.
1: It's the way to go for sure. Golfy Real Estate Team also helping you manage your rental properties. Okay, let's talk about real estate losses. We want people to win. We do, Rob, but there is a little bit of, you know, nosiness that we all have about sometimes when it just doesn't work out. And apparently the biggest loss in real estate history has happened in Brampton.
18: Oh my God. Yes. In Brampton, it's been going viral and, it is crazy. $1.3 million they lost. So they purchased this property in, they sold and closed, I think somewhere in the beginning of 2022. They paid $2.8 million, 29 Adamsville Road in Brampton, $2.8 million. And they just recently sold for $1.5 million.
1: Ooh, that hurts.
18: That was probably their whole down payment. Who knows? Like they probably had to go to the lawyer's office and write a check to close that deal. But this is just one, but this is probably one of the bigger ones that, of losses. Now another house on that same street just went up for sale, I think at $1.8 million. I don't know, but if this one sold for 1.5, I don't think they're going to see 1.8, but they're trying to recoup because they bought in 2021, for a lot of money and they're trying to minimize their losses on that street. So this street looks like people paid a lot of big dollars for their houses in, Brampton on Adamsville Court. And I'm sure there's other streets like that too. Now these houses, they're like 4,000 or 5,000 square foot homes.
1: Oh, these are big places.
18: These are big houses and, but you know what? You pay, if you could, $2.8 million for a house is a lot of money. Now losing $1.3 million on the sale of that house.
1: That's basically half of what you paid.
18: Exactly. That's a tough bite to take. You know what I mean? Like it is tough. Like, and I know people with lesser amount of houses are losing $100,000, $200,000. I just had one now that, somebody called me up and they're looking at houses and, there was one house that was listed at $700,000 and, I think it was $699 and, they bought it for pretty close to that amount in 2021. And I said to them, I said, be very careful. So I did a check. The highest house that sold in that entire area was, I think, just about $535,000. So we're $165,000 off from the last sale that happened just recently. I said, so like they didn't know. Like, I mean, like here's the one thing. If you go to the listing agent of the house, there's an obligation for them to give you their due diligence in telling you if there's any issues or anything, but they can't guide you on the price because they're representing both parties. So that's why if you're looking at a house and that's the agent that has listed, be very careful. Like this person's looking at that house with the agent that has it listed. Now, if they buy it, they're going to overpay for it. Like, just like the other person overpaid for it in 2021. So you got to be very, very careful. Have a realtor, independent, that's outside that listing and then get the information that you need, like to find out what the true value is. That house, if this lady does buy it, she'll end up overpaying for it. Even though she thinks she's getting a deal, even if she drops $50,000, she's still overpaid for that property. So be very, very careful when you're dealing directly with the listing agent. It's always good to get somebody else that's not on that listing to help you show the house because you will know the true information with the value and all the information you need to know about that house.
1: And it doesn't cost you more. I think people think it does, but you're going to pay the same amount.
18: You're right. You're not going to save money by going directly. You're not. I'm telling you. So.
1: All right. This is the Golfy Real Estate Show. We're talking to Rob Golfy. Should you buy the house or should you buy the neighborhood? Rob breaks it down for us next here on CKTV News.
17: We'll see a mix of sun and cloud for today. The high going up to 22 and the UV index is 6. That's considered high. Tonight, a few clouds, then fog patches developing in the overnight hours with a low of 13. Tomorrow, those fog patches will clear in the morning. Then it will be mainly cloudy. High going up to 22, feeling more like 25. Thursday, cloudy, slight chance of rain, high of 22. I'm Bonnie Heslop for CKTB News.
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1: Welcome back to the Golfy Real Estate Show. I'm Steph Ivier. Rob Golfy is with us from the number one REMAX team in Canada, the Golfy team. You know, Rob, I've mentioned to you before, there's a lot of houses for sale in my neighborhood. I keep telling you, because I want people that I want to live there. So I'm trying to recruit. But it is a great neighborhood, and that's a really important part of buying a home. And I don't know, what do you find? Do your clients take the time to get to know the neighborhood before they fall in love with the house?
28: Well, they should know the neighborhood, the house, and the surroundings. A lot of people don't look at that. For instance, in certain areas, I'll give you a perfect example. In Hamilton, if you move to Brantford and you have to work in Mississauga, Toronto, you are in for the longest day of your life every single day of the year, especially going to work. Because that 403 from Brantford to when it hits Burlington is jammed during rush hour. Like, and then not only that, there's not that many exits on that corridor. Now, if there's an accident, you better be packing a lunch because you're going to be sitting there for a long time. And I've seen so many people that have been, sitting there and waiting for hours and hours, not get home to midnight, even though they left at 3-4 o'clock, from Mississauga going into, to Brantford or Ancaster. So the key thing is like there was an article that says for families buying the right home isn't just about bedrooms, bathrooms and finishes. The demographic makeup and characteristics of the surrounding area can affect schools, commute times, recreation, childcare, shopping, transit, safety considerations, and even how easily the property may sell in the future. Those are all the things that you have to really watch when you're buying a house. It's just not the house. You can drive around and you say, hey, oh my God, look at this beautiful house. But meanwhile, it's in the wrong area. So you have to be very, very careful when you are looking at buying a house.
1: All right. So what do you do? How do you guide your clients through this?
28: So first of all, I tell them, explain to them about the traffic, the highway traffic. And I would tell them, figure out a time. So let's say we're looking at a house and I say, well, let's go on Waze or Google Maps and say, how long right now would it be, from leaving this point to your work? How long would it be? Chances are traffic is not really there because we're not looking at the house during rush hour traffic. So let's say it's 45 minutes. So now I'll say, come here. Let's say you start at work at 8. You need to get to whatever location for 7 and drive to and go to work that morning and see what the drive's going to be like. And if it takes you an hour and 15 minutes, that means it's 30 minutes more than what we anticipated. That is important. Like it's easy to, you know, go on Waze or Google and figure out, you know, 10 o'clock at night, how long it takes to go to Toronto from where we are. Yeah. Because there's not going to be that much traffic, but when you're during, Monday to Friday during rush hour, you're going to see that. High schools are important and you got to make sure that when you're buying something, especially if you got kids entering high school, you don't want to move during high school. Like, it's not good for the kids. A lot of times they make their lifelong friends in high school. So that is an important time, for a teenager, during high school. So if you're going to move, you got to move either before high school or you got to move after high school, but don't move during that 4-year period when they're in high school. That is huge. You know, obviously commuting parents, you know, cheaper home, farther away, may look attractive until you're spending 2 or 3 hours on the commute. Multi-generational homes. They may want larger homes in, in-law suites, potential nearby healthcare and proximity to relatives. Walkability. Some families want to walk to schools, restaurants, groceries, and activities rather than drive. Future resale. That is important. If you're buying in a tough area, it's going to be, you know, it's going to be tough when you sell. Like, so you got to be careful, where you're buying and everything like that. Lifestyle fit. Downtown neighborhoods may be perfect for one family while another would prefer a quieter suburban rural area. So don't just buy for today. Yeah. You have to buy for tomorrow for sure. Like, you got to be very careful when you're buying and the neighborhoods are very important. You can research neighborhoods, find out what they're about, find out, you know, if there's been a lot of activity with the police in that neighborhood. There's so much information that you can get today to find out about neighborhoods to see if that is the right neighborhood for you. And knock on doors, not just one neighbor's door, knock on 2 or 3 of them. Then you get a general idea what the vibe is on that neighborhood. That's always a good way. And neighbors love to talk. It's, you know, they'll tell you everything about that house that's for sale on that street too.
1: You just got to find the right one. And he's usually outside watering the driveway. So just look for him. I have been surprised though, because like I said, the house next door to me has been for sale since May and no one's come over to say hi to us. I do try to like be outside in the back a little bit, maybe go in the front a few times. You know, I'm just wondering, I'm waiting for someone to just come over and find out what our deal is, right? They're going to live next to us.
28: Exactly. You're a celebrity. So why wouldn't they want to be beside you? Are you kidding?
1: I mean, me driving out of the neighborhood at 3:30 in the morning might be, but I'm pretty quiet. I'm pretty respectful about it when I leave early.
28: So people would say, hey, where do you live? I live right next door to Stephanie Vivier.
1: So there you go. But, I don't know if they put it on the listing, but maybe it'll sell faster if they do.
28: But yeah, you're right. But nobody, you know why? Chances are the house is probably overpriced for the condition the house is in, and they probably, who knows how many showings they've had on their house, but it's hard to tell. But when you start finding somebody knocking on your door asking about the house, then you know that they're getting close to somebody putting an offer on that home. Like the funny thing is, there's always a neighbor that looks out their window a lot. And those are the ones, will know everything about the neighborhood. Now, so you have to read in between the lines when you're asking them questions about the house. Sometimes they'll talk about the house that's for sale and you're thinking, okay, she's giving me some information. So you gotta, you know, does she like this person? Does she talk to this person? Are they good friends? Like, you have to be very careful of the information you do get from the neighbors, but you just gotta read in between the lines and that'll give you a good indication whether that's gonna be the right house for you or the right neighborhood for you or the wrong neighborhood for you. But you got to be very, very careful for that.
1: What about buying a really nice house, but it's the nicest house in a neighborhood that doesn't have such nice houses?
28: Yeah, I you're going to pay a premium for that probably, because the guy that's selling that house probably put a lot of money into it and he's probably wanting a lot of money for the house. And if it's, you know, $50,000 to $100,000 more than the rest, I don't know if I would touch that house, because it's going to be hard to sell that house, just because of the fact of the neighborhood. And I'll tell you, so I've had

0: houses in really tough, rough neighborhoods, and I for investment properties and had tenants. Guess what? I got real tough, rough tenants. Well, then I said, okay, I can't do this. So I started buying in better neighborhoods. Guess what? Better tenants. It works. Everything works the same way. With houses, better neighborhoods, better return, rougher neighborhoods, less return. You could end up buying a house and it could, you fix it and then you think you're going to do well on it and it doesn't do well. So you got to be very careful, very, very careful on what you're.
1: You want the worst house in a nice neighborhood instead of the best.
0: You want the worst house. Absolutely. Fix it up. And then you just made a lot of money doing that. So it's always good to buy the worst house in the best neighborhood. Yeah. I there was one house I remember and I was actually thinking about it. I mean, it had like holes in the floors. Like there was rats running through this house.
1: That's a no for me.
0: but it would have definitely been it could have been a really good deal. This was years ago and I was seriously looking at it and I go, I don't know, but you know, like literally there's rats. It's not mice. There's rats. And I'm thinking, okay, can we get these rats out of here? I didn't go for it. But you gotta be careful with rat infested neighborhoods. You know, you gotta make sure you got your pest control around there. If your neighbors don't have it, they're gonna come next door to you if you don't have it. And if you have it, they're gonna stay away and go to your neighbors' houses. And if they don't have it, well, guess what? That's their problem. And rats, they will destroy your house. You have to be so careful on when you're buying a house. Make sure, if you see one rat, you better get that pest control there right away because they will eat your house out and then your house is worth nothing after. So be very, very careful about that.
1: Ooh. Yikes. Okay. This is enough to make me stay in my house. I don't want to move. Okay. Let's talk about some of the things you can spend money on that actually adds some value to the home. You know, we all like the kitchens and the bathrooms and we want it to look pretty. But what about things like insulation? Should we spend money on that before selling?
0: So here's the thing. So because you spent money on your home doesn't mean it's added the same amount to its value. Sellers will tell me, I put a new furnace in, upgraded the insulation, replaced the hot water tank and spent thousands on landscaping. Those are all great improvements, but the improvements simply maintain your home while others actually increase what a buyer is willing to pay. So every house has shingles, right? If you got new shingles, well, you're supposed to have shingles. You're supposed to have a house that doesn't leak.
1: It's that really, really bad house you were talking about. It's got holes in the roof. It doesn't have shingles.
0: Exactly. But when you're buying a house, every house should have good shingles. Now, some of them are newer than others. So does it add value? Not really. Like, I mean, it just gives comfort to the buyer saying, hey, we don't have to worry about shingles for a while. Like the hot water tank. I mean, like, I can't believe it. We're so used to renting the hot water tank that it's just kind of a common thing. But now, people are renting their furnaces. Don't rent your furnace. I'm going to tell you, people do not like to buy a house and there's a rented furnace there and they have to assume that. And just, if you're going to buy a furnace, put a new furnace, finance it. Finance it for 4 years and at least you own it. So when you decide to sell the house, you're not having to pay out this penalty of this rented furnace. Same thing with the air conditioner, you know, a newer air conditioner does, make it easier for the buyer to feel comfortable that they're buying something that they don't have to replace. Windows, energy efficient, you know, the appearance, but expensive, but these things really, you know, make it easier to buy, but it doesn't really add a lot of value. Updated plumbing. Nobody sees the plumbing. They're always behind the walls, right? Like plumbing should always be working, you know, new sewer lines, all that kind of stuff. the driveway improves. Like, so if you curb appeal, but it doesn't assume a $15,000 drive. It means the house is worth $15,000 more. It does not.
1: Yeah.
0: It doesn't.
1: That's a bad thing because, you know, you talk a lot about curb appeal and it probably is worth it even if you're not going to get that direct $15,000 because that might be a person, you know, you drive up and you say, oh, look at this cracked driveway. We're going to have to replace it. So it doesn't necessarily translate to a direct

0: $15,000 bump, but it could be the difference between selling or not.
1: Absolutely. People put like $100,000, $150,000 in their backyard with a pool. It may add a little bit more value, but it doesn't. I remember when I put this one pool in one house, and I said to my friend, I go, yeah, I just put this pool in. I spent, you know, $100,000 and my house is worth the same as it was before the pool came in. But you make your money. I know you make your money on the, when, you know, time, like if you stay there and the value goes up. And, you know, like putting $100,000 in your backyard may get you maybe $20,000 more for your house. It depends on how you did it and how well it's done and everything. Like there's, you have to look at everything, when you're putting money into the house. Like we've sold houses where people say, Rob, I've got 2x6 construction. I've got plywood, no particle board. I got this. You don't see that. You don't see that at all. And I said, yeah, that's all great. And I'll mention that, you know, custom built, all top quality products and everything, but people don't care. They, you know what they care? They care when they're walking through what the tile looks like, the yeah. kitchen, the bathrooms, all that kind of stuff. That's what they care about. And so that's, if you're going to put money, that's where you put your money. Yes, it's nice to have insulation. You save on heating costs and everything else like that. But that just helps saying, hey, you've done a good job taking care of the house and you've done all that. So you just got to be careful, what you're looking for to gain, appreciation on your house. Cause those things don't really appreciate the house. They just make the house more comfortable to buy because you've done those things, but it's the kitchen and baths and, that really, make the difference.
0: 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Thank you so much. This has been fun.
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7: From the National Newsroom of the Canadian Press, I'm Lisa Laporte. Conservative leader Pierre Poilievre tried to convince Albertans to vote to stay in Canada during a speech tonight at a downtown Edmonton hotel. With less than 3 weeks to go until a provincial vote on separation, Poilievre said separatists have a problem with the federal Liberal government, not with Canada.
8: What Albertans are complaining about is not Canada. It is the government policies that are actually inconsistent with how Canada was meant to work in the first place. Many Albertans are legitimately frustrated that a costly and controlling, big and bossy government has gone far beyond its jurisdictional boundaries.
7: The Alberta referendum on October 19th has 10 questions. One asks Albertans if they want to stay in Canada or have a second binding referendum on leaving the country. Prime Minister Mark Carney has expressed his disappointment regarding the move by Stelco Holdings to cut up to 500 workers at its Hamilton and Lake Erie facilities in Ontario. He told reporters in Vancouver today that Stelco workers have been betrayed by the company.
9: Money on the table from the federal government, number one, and the company made representations and has legal obligations for employment. We intend to use all powers that we have and pursue them to the full extent of the law.
7: The Stelco job cuts are the latest in a string of tariff-linked layoffs in the province. Carney also told reporters that Canada has no intention of escalating the trade war as Americans prepare for crucial midterm elections. Carney also said Canada stands ready to negotiate in good faith with the U.S. U.S. President Donald Trump unveiled the AI-powered America.gov site today as a way to simplify public access to government information and services. The site's question and answer function produced truthful responses at first to politically thorny questions. But within moments of its unveiling, the site started modifying its answers. After originally confirming that Trump's name is in the Epstein files and that he lost the 2020 U.S. election to Joe Biden, it subsequently refused to answer those questions, saying it doesn't answer political inquiries. And actor Dennis Haskins, who played principal Richard Belding in Saved by the Bell, has died at the age of 75.
10: I have got the funniest topic for my show today.
11: What?
10: Coach Sonsky says that some girl came in to try out for the wrestling team.
7: His agent calls Haskins a great person who absolutely loved his fans and always made time for them. This is the Canadian Press. In sports, Thomas Chabot was named the Ottawa Senators' new captain today. He's replacing Brady Tkachuk, who was dealt to Florida in June after asking for a trade. Chabot says the team is focused on moving forward.
12: Tons of guys that are happy to be here and want to play and want to wear this jersey every night, and that's all that matters to us.
7: The Sens open their NHL regular season this Saturday against the Toronto Maple Leafs. The Leafs lost their season opener tonight 3-2 to the Montreal Canadiens at home. Elsewhere, the Florida Panthers beat the defending Stanley Cup champion Carolina Hurricanes 1-0. The Chicago White Sox beat the Houston Astros 6-3 tonight in Game 1 of an American League Wild Card Series in Major League Baseball. And the Indiana Fever beat the defending WNBA champion Las Vegas Aces tonight 99-89. From the Canadian Press, I'm Lisa Laporte.
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0: Overnight, we will see some fog patches developing with a few clouds, low going down to 13. Today, those fog patches will clear up in the morning, then it will be mainly cloudy, the high going up to 22, feeling more like 25. On Thursday, cloudy, 30% chance of showers with a high of 22. On Friday, it will be cloudy and cool, high of 16. For the weekend, Saturday and Sunday, cloudy for both days, high of around 16.
14: He has an opinion. Some days you'll agree. Some days you won't. But here's the difference. He respects your opinion. It's Gene Vilaitis on CKTV News.
15: Welcome back. A very good friend of the show, Camille Lupchuk, is the Executive Director of Animal Justice. And Camille, good morning and welcome back to CKTV News.
16: Oh, good morning, Jane. I'm always glad to start the day with you folks.
15: Oh, that's so nice. We are going to talk about this Ontario proposal to ban horse slaughtering, but I'm sitting here on Friday morning in the air chair, and lo and behold comes in More bad news. Jelly Bean, one of the belugas from Marineland that was transferred to that bathtub in Spain, died suddenly on Friday morning. So that's three gone now. And, you know, Camille, I was saying to my good listenership, when they all were transferred out of Marineland, I was saying, and then there were none. But this expression, and then there were none, is starting to take on a very, very new and bad meaning. Were these belugas even healthy enough to travel? I have to wonder now.
16: That's a really great question, and I wish I knew the answer. I mean, I think the fact that three died pretty soon after transfer suggests that they probably weren't in great condition, which, you know, quite frankly, isn't surprising. We've seen over 20 whales and dolphins from Marineland die in the last, number of years since Canada banned breeding or keeping new whales and dolphins in tanks. So we know that they've never probably been in great health at Marineland because it's a captive facility that keeps whales in conditions that they simply wouldn't face in the wild. But, you know, what's troubling to me about this, Gene, is that the government seems to have, you know, fallen prey to Marineland's creation of a crisis, right? They wanted their land deal to go through, and so they threatened to kill the belugas, and they made this crisis so that the federal government, you know, would be forced into quick approval of permits to export them. But we never saw anything publicly about the health of the whales, yeah. And I think it's really incumbent on, you know, our authorities to release the information about what those assessments actually said.
15: Are you launching any sort of an investigation? Because I know they did have vets that were checking the whales out before they're transferred. I mean, can we find their reports or even dig up anything?
16: Well, we're certainly going to be filing access to information requests to try to receive that information federally. You know, frankly, anything that the federal government has about Marineland kind of goes into a black hole. They simply won't share that publicly because they say it's protecting Marineland's private business interests. But that rationale isn't very important anymore if Marineland's no longer a business. So I am hopeful we'll see something. The other potential bright light here, Gene, is that the United States is much more transparent than Canada is. Shocking, I know, for us Canadians who think that we walk on water, but the U.S. does a better job of sharing information publicly that the government has in its possession. And, you know, the last time Marineland sent whales to Connecticut to an aquarium, and three of them died too quickly in one a couple years later. The only reason we know what happened there is because U.S. authorities did do an investigation and release information. So I am optimistic that we might get something from the United States, if not from our own authorities.
15: Yeah. Final Marineland question before we move on. Do we know the situation of the deer? Are they still in there? Have they been sent to slaughter? Do we know anything?
16: The deer is, you know, again, one of those situations where authorities all seem to pass the buck. So there was a pretty stunning CBC article, actually, that you just can look up, where, you know, CBC asked the province, they asked the federal government, they asked Marineland, and everybody said, oh, ask the other person. We're not going to tell you anything. So once again, a black hole of information where nobody feels like they need to be accountable.
15: All right. Here's a story that I had you on for originally, so I want to get to it. I read this release back on whenever your PR guy Josh sent it out, and I kind of had to shake my head. I'll just read the first line. Ontario's proposed ban on slaughtering and processing horses at provincially licensed meat plants is being welcomed by you guys, Animal Justice. And I'm saying to myself, we're slaughtering horses in Canada, and as it turns out, somewhere in the neighborhood of 10,000 horses, and I couldn't eat horse meat, that's for sure, but we're doing this. Where is it being sent? Who's eating it?
16: Yeah, Gene, I think a lot of people are really shocked when they learn that horses aren't just, you know, kept for companions, that they're used and they're killed for meat. And you're right. You wouldn't eat horse meat. I certainly wouldn't. I don't think most people would. And it's because it's being sent abroad to other countries who do eat it. It's not something Canadians really consume domestically. Very, very small amount here. So when people learn that it's happening, it's quite shocking. There's a horse slaughterhouse still open in Quebec. There was one in Alberta that fortunately closed earlier this year. That was really good news. And there's been murmurs about the slaughterers wanting to open one up in Ontario. So it's so positive that the province has heard of this and has said, no, we're just not going to allow this in our province.
15: Mm-hmm. I know that sometimes Americans try to send their horses up here to be slaughtered, but I understand that there's a new law in New York State that police is stopping them, which is good news.
16: Really good news. Yeah, that's right. So unfortunately, it is still legal to ship horses to Canada for slaughter from the States. The States ended domestic horse slaughter some time ago, which is amazing. But they're sending them up here, and they're often very sick horses, horses who are not in good condition, horses who suffered during transport. And New York said, yeah, we're just not going to allow any horses to be transported to our state. If you want to do that, you've got to do that through some other means. So that was really good news. And actually, police in New York pulled over a truck full of horses bound for slaughter and stopped it. So one thing we're suggesting that Ontario could do, too, to be even more strong against horse slaughter is implement a similar ban on transporting horses through the province to be slaughtered.
15: Yeah. Now, is this just a law for Ontario, or would it be nationwide?
16: This is just Ontario for now. So, you know, Ontario can only control what happens inside its borders, but it would be good to see other provinces follow suit.
15: Wow. Queen's Park is still out. Do you know when this is going to be tabled and how quickly it can be passed?
16: Well, it's actually being done through regulation, so that doesn't require a vote by the legislature. It just requires the government saying, hey, we want to do this, and then, you know, a comment period and some procedural steps, but I expect it'll happen this year.
15: Well, you know, I mentioned this story to a friend yesterday who just is in love with horses, and when that person found out that somewhere in the neighborhood, well, because they won't disclose the accurate number, but when I told this person that somewhere in the neighborhood of 10,000 horses are slaughtered in Canada and sold for meat, that person was, like me, in shock. So I think it's great that at least we're getting people the awareness of what's actually been going on, because I don't think people even know.
16: No, I don't think they do. And, you know, the other thing that really shocks people is that when they learn that we also export horses, we export thousands of horses every year, Gene, and we talked about this before.
15: Yeah.
16: Canada flies them to Japan. I shouldn't say Canada. It's a small number of very wealthy horse breeders and exporters. They keep them on feedlots. They ship them to Japan on cargo planes. And then they're fattened up and eaten in Japan for sashimi. And, you know, again, terrible conditions for transport. Many of them die en route. Many of them are injured or die shortly after. Some of them have miscarriages, horrible fevers, just appalling conditions. And this is something we've also been asking the federal government to ban. Came very close before the last election, but a bill to do this died when the election was called. And so it's really important to, you know, tell Mark Carney and his government that Canadians want to see this banned too.
15: Yeah, absolutely. Well, thanks for doing all the great work that you do, because you really do make people aware, and you're always available to come on the show, and I sure do appreciate you guys. One day we're going to have a conversation about something really great, I'm sure. But
16: hopefully we'll have some good news one day, Gene.
15: That'll be great. In the meantime, once again, Camille, thanks so much for coming on.
16: Thanks for having me.
15: There she goes. Camille Lepchek is the Executive Director of Animal Justice.
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24: You know that guy that wears socks and Birkenstocks? That is so not him. He's Gene Vilaitis on CKTB News.
15: Right now, though, great story. It's about Milt Campbell. Who you're saying? How about the world's greatest athlete? Now, when I first started doing the show 8 million years ago, one of my first guests is a longtime friend and colleague of mine, and he has written and produced this great movie of Milt Campbell, Kieran Sweeney. Welcome back to CKTB News, my friend.
25: Morning, Gene. Thanks for having me again.
15: Oh, it's great. The last time we spoke, you had the idea. You were writing the movie. You were checking out locations, looking for a little bit of funding. First of all, tell everybody who Milt Campbell was, because the story is just incredible.
25: Yeah, it's so I call him the forgotten champion. He was the first African American to win the Olympic gold medal in the decathlon, and he won it in 1956 in Melbourne, Australia, and came back to the United States. No accolades, no parades, no Wheaties box, no nothing. Just relatively became an unknown champion. And when I met him in 1991, I started to learn about his story. We became friends, colleagues, and we just started sitting down and sketching out the movie idea. And over time, I've finally got it written, and now I'm just in pre-production and getting ready to get this story told.
15: Yeah. You know, his athletic accomplishment was erased by his own country. What did he do in the pursuing years?
25: Well, he first played professional football for the Cleveland Browns, and then he married a woman who was white, and then he got terminated, released by the Cleveland Browns, and no other NFL team would take him. So he came up to Canada, and he played for the Hamilton Tiger Cats, Montreal Alouettes, and the Toronto Argos. They lived up here for 10 years.
15: And what's he doing now?
25: Well, he's deceased. He passed away, unfortunately, in 2012. Oh. And I made a promise to him that I'd get this movie done. So This is the living promise.
15: Well, that's fantastic. Now, yeah. I know you've been very, very passionate about this. I don't think people understand what it's like to try to get a movie produced and funded. So what have you been through to keep this promise to him?
25: Yeah, Hollywood's a little challenging to break through. It's a very tight community, very, who you know. And I just said, you know, enough of that. I'm going to just focus on getting this done in Canada. And Canadian producers, production companies are very receptive. So it's going to be done here. And we're going to probably do it in a Toronto market and take advantage of the generous tax credits and really just use Canadian talent to do this.
15: Yeah. I would assume that you were at the Toronto International Film Festival last week. Did you get any good news from anybody?
25: Yeah, well, I had lots of good media, got to sit down with a lot of producers, directors, lots of interest. I'm in follow-up this week just to get, the key thing is everything's ready to go. It's just, getting the right production company that can fill the slate and do it. So it'll take about 22 weeks to produce this film and then in post-production. And then we want to release it in time for the 2028 Olympics in Los Angeles. So that's our goal.
15: That'd be great.
25: Yeah.
15: How much is it? I mean, I have no idea, and I think people would like to hear about this. How much money do you need to raise to get a film done these days?
25: Well, the budget is about $7 million U.S., so, part of that will come from production companies. Some will come from private equity, so we are raising money ongoing, lots of commitments coming in. And, of course, we'll take advantage of tax credits to help with the return on investment, so the investors will benefit from that. So it basically mitigates the risk. And vendors' grants, we'll be working with Telefilm Canada to get grants from them, and there's a host of other grants. But again, the production companies really drive that because they've got the skills and the contacts, and they know how to do those applications properly. So that'll be done along the way. But we can rely on private money funding, and we can also the banks will lend money as well against equity. So we'll be able to get this off the ground while we wait for the grant money to come in, because that takes time, but it'll help reimburse on the cost of the film.
15: Wow. Well, I know you have a never give up spirit. I'm just wondering, don't you think the U.S. Olympic Committee would throw some cash at this? After all, what America did to this guy, he was a hero. I mean, I don't know if people know how absolutely difficult it is to win a gold medal in the decathlon.
25: Yeah, again, it's in process. We're in discussions with a number of major corporations and organizations to get them to help and come on board. So it's a process. It takes time. So, but yeah, those discussions are in process.
15: Yeah. Who's going to portray Milt Campbell and his wife?
25: No, we don't have the lead identified yet. So the first thing is to secure the production company, then the director, and then we start to talk about who the lead is. But I'm really favoring up and coming people. Even though a star would help, the film a lot, there's room for new up and coming African Americans that need a chance to get a lead. And there's lots of people out there. So we've got a list of 10 people for the lead. We got a list of two or three for the supporting actor, who is Milt's coach, and then we've got the lead woman for who was his first wife, and then there's everybody else more minor actors. But there's three core leads in this film that will drive the film. And finding those actors will be a process. And I also have to allow the production company and the cast directors to do their job as well.
15: Yeah. Tell me a little more about the story. Was he ever given the recognition he deserved before he died?
25: Nothing. Maybe a little bit of media when he got back to New Jersey, which is his home state. He was the state champion in athletics, track and field, swimming. He is in the, he's now in the New Jersey Hall of Fame. He was inducted, I think it was 2002, and there was a park named after him in Plainfield, New Jersey, his hometown. It's like a track and field park, but really no, you know, major press. Like when I first sat down to write this, to write the treatment for this film, I went on YouTube and I found a video and it had 642 views. It's a video of him winning the gold medal and during the final race. The final race is the 1500 meter, and he had already won the medal after nine events.
15: Wow.
25: But he had to just, yeah, he just had to complete the 1500 and he set an Olympic record. But yeah, there's not, like, you can look in the archives, and there's very little about him in terms of media coverage and whatnot. But, you know, again, it was 56.
15: Yep.
25: It was in Melbourne, which is basically 2 days ahead. And then there was all kinds of political conflict going over on in Europe. So news was going there. And it was just like, you know, and plus, you know, African-American, it just, I don't know. He just always felt, because he just said America was never ready for a black man to win a gold medal. That was his take on it.
15: And he should have been every bit as famous as the person we know now is Caitlyn Jenner.
25: Exactly.
15: Yeah.
25: Yep, exactly. But anyway, he'll be remembered. We'll edify his life, and the film will be a success. And you know, our plan is to also, Milt was very passionate about helping inner city kids with academics, and he was a co-founder of what was called the Chad School, which mentored kids after school, tutoring, like tutoring after school on weekends, and they also had summer camps. And so we're going to resurrect that, and proceeds from the film are going to help support that so that we can continue that in his name.
15: All right. Hey, well, listen, congratulations, and your stick-to-itiveness is, I've known you for a long time. When you have a goal, you get things done. And I know this movie is going to be great.
25: I appreciate it. Thank you.
15: If somebody wants to invest in your film, what can they do? You never know.
25: Well, they just text Gene.
15: Oh. Okay, you can text me.
25: If anybody has an appetite to be in the film industry, get your name on the film credits and just be a part of this. You know, we anticipate the film will be profitable, but most biopics do very well on the revenue side. So it's not about risk. It's about being a part of the project and partnering with us and being involved in it. And if there's any African Americans listening that want to be a part of this and help tell this story and want to invest, yeah, please give us a call to text Gene. Say your number again. It's 905-688-2582. 2582. And they can call you. And I don't know, should I give my number out?
15: No. I'll do it through Texas.
25: Okay, yeah, you do. Yeah. All right, perfect.
15: Okay.
25: Perfect. So, yeah, that's great, Gene. I appreciate it.
15: Well, listen, I love following the story, and this is going to be great. Thanks for coming on. Continued good luck, and we will follow it until its release date.
25: Yeah, we'll put your name on the credits.
15: No need. All right, thanks so much, Kieran.
25: Don't put the radio station, but I appreciate your support. You guys are great.
15: Absolutely.
25: Awesome, guys. Thank you.
15: You're welcome. There goes Kieran Sweeney. And the movie is Milt Campbell, the world's greatest athlete that nobody's ever heard of.
1: Overnight, we will see some fog patches developing with a few clouds, low going down to 13. Today, those fog patches will clear up in the morning, then it will be mainly cloudy. The high going up to 22, feeling more like 25. On Thursday, cloudy, 30% chance of showers with a high of 22. On Friday, it will be cloudy and cool, high of 16. For the weekend, Saturday and Sunday, cloudy for both days, high of around 16.
7: From the National Newsroom of the Canadian Press, I'm Lisa Laporte. Conservative leader Pierre Poilievre tried to convince Albertans to vote to stay in Canada during a speech tonight at a downtown Edmonton hotel. With less than 3 weeks to go until a provincial vote on separation, Poilievre said separatists have a problem with the federal Liberal government, not with Canada.
3: What Albertans are complaining about is not Canada. It is the government policies that are actually inconsistent with how Canada was meant to work in the first place. Many Albertans are legitimately frustrated that a costly and controlling, big and bossy government has gone far beyond its jurisdictional boundaries.
7: The Alberta referendum on October 19th has 10 questions. One asks Albertans if they want to stay in Canada or have a second binding referendum on leaving the country. Prime Minister Mark Carney has expressed his disappointment regarding the move by Stelco Holdings to cut up to 500 workers at its Hamilton and Lake Erie facilities in Ontario. He told reporters in Vancouver today that Stelco workers have been betrayed by the company.
5: There's money on the table from the federal government, number one, and the company made representations and has legal obligations for employment. We intend to use all powers that we have and pursue them to the full extent of the law.
7: The Stelco job cuts are the latest in a string of tariff-linked layoffs in the province. Carney also told reporters that Canada has no intention of escalating the trade war as Americans prepare for crucial midterm elections. Carney also said Canada stands ready to negotiate in good faith with the U.S. U.S. President Donald Trump unveiled the AI-powered America.gov site today as a way to simplify public access to government information and services. The site's question and answer function produced truthful responses at first to politically thorny questions. But within moments of its unveiling, the site started modifying its answers. After originally confirming that Trump's name is in the Epstein files and that he lost the 2020 U.S. election to Joe Biden, it subsequently refused to answer those questions, saying it doesn't answer political inquiries. And actor Dennis Haskins, who played principal Richard Belding in Saved by the Bell, has died at the age of 75.
6: I have got the funniest topic for my show today.
8: What?
6: Coach Sonsky says that some girl came in to try out for the wrestling team.
7: His agent calls Haskins a great person who absolutely loved his fans and always made time for them. This is the Canadian Press. In sports, Thomas Chabot was named the Ottawa Senators' new captain today. He's replacing Brady Tkachuk, who was dealt to Florida in June after asking for a trade. Chabot says the team is focused on moving forward.
12: Tons of guys that are happy to be here and want to play and want to wear this jersey every night, and that's all that matters to us.
7: The Sens open their NHL regular season this Saturday against the Toronto Maple Leafs. The Leafs lost their season opener tonight 3-2 to the Montreal Canadiens at home. Elsewhere, the Florida Panthers beat the defending Stanley Cup champion Carolina Hurricanes 1-0. The Chicago White Sox beat the Houston Astros 6-3 tonight in Game 1 of an American League wildcard series in Major League Baseball. And the Indiana Fever beat the defending WNBA champion Las Vegas Aces tonight 99-89. From the Canadian Press, I'm Lisa Laporte.
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29: 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It's Jean Vilaitis on CKTV News.
15: Well, we talk a lot about artificial intelligence here on this show, but there's a story coming out. I don't think everybody's heard about it. That could have, and I'm not trying to be alarmist, sparked something like the beginning of World War III. Now, we hear a lot about artificial intelligence messing up high school essays and legal submissions, but an issue came out of the U.S. military where an AI hallucination almost triggered an armed incident with China. I know the story, but for the uninitiated, walk us through what almost happened.
30: Thanks for having me, Gene. Yeah, this is chilling. So an intelligence analyst in the U.S. military fed raw data about a Chinese cargo ship into an AI chatbot for analysis and to pull it together. And the chatbot completely hallucinated, telling the outputting that the ship was actually carrying nuclear weapon components to the Middle East. Now, that was then compiled again with AI into a report, and the next thing you know, it's passed up the chain, and service members are gearing up to board the vessel, fighter jets are scrambled into the air, and we're on the brink of an international crisis, all because a computer made up a story. They only stopped it because someone finally double-checked the source data at the last second, and a source inside the report actually completely nailed this, saying, AI allows you to get to a bad idea faster.
15: Wow. Military spokespeople say the system worked because an actual human being double-checked the data before any shots were fired or the Chinese boat was boarded. Is that a good assessment, and is that good enough, though?
30: I think it's pure bureaucratic spin. Sure, on paper, the official line is that it worked because a human was in the loop. But let's be real. We crossed the Rubicon here in a massive way. Scrambling fighter jets and being ready to board a nuclear adversary's vessel because of a machine's fever dream is way past acceptable margins of safety. In the fog of war, you're operating on a razor's edge. And, you know, one nervous pilot or a standard radio delay problem, and that fake report could become a real war. Philip K. Dick wrote a book, Do Androids Dream of Electric Sheep? It turns out in 2026, AI dreams of Chinese cargo ships hauling nukes.
15: I'm wondering, is this just a failure of technology, or is it a classic case of human laziness where an analyst just trusted a chatbot instead of doing their job properly?
30: You know, they're integrating AI throughout all components of the military, but I would say it's both. At its core, it's a catastrophic failure of basic intelligence tradecraft. But what the AI did was launder garbage data into authoritative intelligence. The analysts didn't just ask the chatbot. They used it, as I said, a second time to reformat it into a polished executive draft. So it gave flat-out fiction the institutional shine of a high-level military document, stripping away the time and instinct human beings usually rely on to say, wait a minute, does this actually make any sense?
15: Wow. You know, when I think about global conflicts, I usually worry about rogue actors and miscalculations. So now, how dangerous is adding AI into that mix? And I think I already know the answer.
30: I think we're pouring diesel onto the fire here. You know, in geopolitical crises, miscalculations are already the biggest threat that we face. Historically, we worry about, you know, a young officer panicking under pressure. Now we're feeding automated hallucinations directly into that pressure cooker. I mean, in this instance, Gene, we were literally at, it seems, 1 minute to midnight with another nuclear superpower, not because of real-world troop movements or actual threats, but because a software program misread.
15: Oh, yikes. Now, this happened back in the spring. It has been confirmed. It's only coming to light right now. Started out with a few leaks here and there. I'm wondering why we're only hearing about this now, or were they trying to keep it under wraps?
30: Yeah, it's very interesting. This wasn't a DOD, Department of Defense, press release issued out of transparency. This is a leak that's made up of multiple sources. So what it says is that there's massive silent panic inside defense and intelligence circles about how fast the tools are being deployed without proper guardrails. And I don't think there's any surprise that we're hearing this story now, you know, just week after week after week of other really scary stories about AI. It seems like we're building towards something. So someone on the inside saw how close we came to disaster, realized the leadership was pushing speed over accuracy, and decided to blow the whistle before a hallucination gets people killed.
15: Wow, jeez. Now, there's a bit of a double-edged sword here, I believe. Does a high-stakes near-miss like this force the U.S. military to hit the brakes, or do they double down to stay ahead of China in the AI race?
30: Oh, they're doubling down with double doubles on this one, Gene. I mean, they'll call this a near-miss learning opportunity and patch the software, but then they're going to press the accelerator. Washington sees AI as a zero-sum, must-win Cold War against China. Under the Pentagon's current posture, the mandate is to flood these tools down to millions of service members throughout the entire apparatus as fast as humanly possible. The U.S. is playing to win the AI game, and their fear of falling behind China completely eclipses their fear of software glitches causing real-world problems.
15: Yeah, we really need some boundaries and some guardrails. Final question here. I always love asking you things like this. Where does this leave Canadian observers watching this tech continue to roll out in every corner of society? How does it affect us right here in Canada?
30: thinking about how it impacts us as Canadians is something that I really put some thought into. I mean, we're sitting directly in the wake of this arms race right now, and we're taking part not in the same way, but we're also, you know, dialed in. We're structurally, though, tied into U.S. intelligence networks and NORAD, so if Washington starts making operational decisions based on automated hallucinations, our national security gets instantly dragged into that fallout. But beyond defense, I mean, this is a stark warning. We are outsourcing high-stakes human judgment to algorithms built for speed over accuracy. These tools meant to help us make better decisions faster are actually robbing decision-makers of the one thing that they need most. Time to pause, yeah. Verify, and then prevent a catastrophe. So, you know, let's pump the brakes a little bit here because we don't want to rush into World War III, or at least I don't want to.
15: No, I don't want to either. You know, I'm going to be talking tomorrow about another AI story. Just don't have time for it today. But the former CEO of Google is out with his warning about artificial intelligence. And I'll just give you a little tease about what I'm talking about tomorrow. He says, pull the plug right now. Wow.
30: Well, we're hearing it from the highest levels of the industry. So, you know, it says something.
15: Yep. Great take this morning, John. We'll be talking to you tomorrow.
30: Thank you, Gene.
15: John Lettke with Lettke's Gotta Take.
1: Overnight, we will see some fog patches developing with a few clouds, low going down to 13. Today, those fog patches will clear up in the morning, then it will be mainly cloudy. The high going up to 22, feeling more like 25. On Thursday, cloudy, 30% chance of showers with a high of 22. On Friday, it will be cloudy and cool, high of 16. For the weekend, Saturday and Sunday, cloudy for both days, high of around 16.
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15: And joining us from the Weather Network is Doug Gillum. Good morning, Doug, and welcome.
12: Hey, good morning.
15: And welcome back to CKTV News. Today, it's the first day of fall. It arrives at 8.05 p.m. Eastern. So happy first day of fall.
12: Well, thank you. To you as well. It feels like the weather is running a little ahead of schedule. It feels like we don't have to wait till 8 o'clock this evening to feel like fall.
15: Yeah, no kidding. I usually leave my place because I like to get here early and sit down with Steph and talk to everybody. So I hopped into the Exxon Valdez. That's what I call my car because it's always leaking oil. And 6:15 this morning, Doug had to put the heater on and the seat heater as well. It's the first time, so I guess that's an indication.
12: Yeah, I mean, the calendar tells us this evening is when we get the official start of fall, but in, you know, the meteorological start of the season is September 1, and in Canada, we don't expect summer to hold on all the way till September 22nd, although it sure tried valiantly this year. We've had a lot of warm weather, pleasant weather during the month of September, but the inevitable change of season is upon us.
15: Yeah, I noticed that the lows on a couple of nights coming up, I guess specifically tomorrow night, man, it's going to get downright chilly.
12: Yeah, our daytime highs are, remaining in the teens, and with clear skies at night, the temperatures can really drop off. The length of daylight versus nighttime, the balance is really shifting. Those nights are getting longer, lots more opportunity for the temperature to drop overnight. At least, I mean, with a bit, the brisk

0: as it is in the spring, when it keeps you cold. Lakeshore areas will stay a little bit warmer at night, thanks to the lake. But yes, it's a chilly week ahead.
1: Yeah. When will the leaves start turning color?
0: Ooh, well, yeah, that's a little outside of my expertise, but I mean, it's generally, I mean, we've already seen some color. We tend to peak, you know, at the end of October in the Niagara region. Of course, they don't all change at the same time. You know, there's some variability based on the weather. The way we see October shaping up, I don't think the leaves will be significantly early or late this year. We certainly have some diseased leaves from all the rain, the excessive rain this summer, but overall we're fairly well watered, so we shouldn't see the drought stress impacting the trees that much, even though the last 2 weeks have turned quite dry. So I think there's going to be a lot of pretty color as we get deeper through October, as we typically see.
1: Well, that's good, and the time change doesn't occur this year until the 1st of November, so there's lots of time to take in the fall leaves. Now, anybody who listens to this show knows that I am not a fan of winter. Yes, I will go to a ski resort, and I love that, but having lived in warm climates for a little while, I don't like winter. And last winter, Doug, it just about killed me driving on that highway to CKDB. Some of those mornings, it was just like, oh, please stop this. So now I know you can't predict this accurately, but based on what you know so far, what kind of a winter do you think we may have?
0: Well, I think it'll be quite different from last year. Winter is not canceled, but we do think it'll be much milder, especially during the first half, even to back things up to last fall. See, last fall we were consistently warm, and then the bottom just completely fell out on November 9th. And winter hit earlier than normal, and we had a lot of winter weather before Christmas, and we had even more winter weather after Christmas. This year, we think October will be more of a typical up and down, even have some periods of cool weather, but then we're forecasting an extended fall. You know, instead of just plunging into winter, we think that November will then trend warmer than normal, and December could turn much warmer than normal. So that while, you know, you can still get a quick shot of cold and see flakes, like I can't rule out we don't see an early snow, it would be a false start to winter this year. I don't think we're going to see much winter weather before Christmas. And while we could see some winter weather as we get deeper into the season, overall a much milder winter and less snow than we've seen really the last two winters.
1: Wow. You know, when I watch the weather on TV, there's a lot of talk about El Nino. Does El Nino affect any of us here in Southern Ontario? Or is that other places?
0: It influences the global jet stream pattern, so it impacts everybody. Now there's too much hype. There's a lot of hyperbole going on. This is not, El Nino is not going to cause the end of the world, as I've seen some places suggest. But it will. It's the dominant driver of the jet stream pattern as we get deeper into fall and into winter. So it's the basis for what I just outlined for you, and is why we don't think we will see as much consistent severe cold, and why we expect more of a delayed start to the season. So we're going to see more milder Pacific air flooding across the continent rather than these extended periods of severe Arctic air, and that's thanks to El Nino. So El Nino is not really all bad unless you do like winter. This is not great news for skiers.
1: Okay. You know, we have a unique weather pattern in the Niagara region. Mm-hmm. What can be happening in places like Mississauga, Burlington can be totally different because of lake effect snow in places like Fort Erie, Niagara Falls, Western New York, and Buffalo. Now, the fact that you say it's going to be a little warmer in November, does that lower the risk for lake effect snow in Western New York and Fort Erie? Because sometimes they can have, like, you know, centimeters and centimeters of snow, and, you know, people in the Hammer are walking around with just a sweater on.
0: Yeah, I mean, I grew up in Vineland, quite familiar with that contrast, north versus south across the Niagara region. And yes, you need Arctic air for lake effect snow, and so there would be likely less of it. The problem is we're not going to go through winter without any Arctic air or any cold shots. So the lakes will be warmer than normal as we get into winter, and I expect we'll see much less ice.

0: especially on Lake Erie, than normal. So when the cold air comes, you can still get a big lake effect event. It's just not going to dominate the season.
1: Okay, I know you can't answer this question, okay? I'm just going to say that up front. But I'm going to ask it anyway, because if I don't, I will kill myself. A white Christmas, Doug?
0: Okay, I'll answer that. I don't know.
1: Okay.
0: The odds of a white Christmas definitely lower than normal. But a couple of years ago, we had a very warm December, and then it snowed Christmas Eve.
1: Right.
0: Christmas Eve night. And some years, we could have snow on the ground most of December and then a thaw on Christmas Eve. So anything can happen on Christmas Day. But I will tell you, we'll see less snow and winter weather leading up to Christmas than we often see. So it's good news for shopping, good news for travel, not necessarily good news for the Christmas spirit, but I'm going to hold on to hopes for that pre-Christmas miracle. Hopefully we can still get a nice coating on Christmas Eve.
1: All right. Great talking to you this morning. I appreciate this.
0: You as well. Take care. All
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11: From the National Newsroom of the Canadian Press, I'm Karen Rebo. As the U.S. is preparing for crucial midterm elections in November that could end Republican control of Congress, Prime Minister Mark Carney says he has no plans to apply new trade pressure on Washington. His comments came hours after U.S. President Donald Trump stepped up the cross-border trade war with outright bans on imports of certain Canadian goods, including beer and liquor. Carney told a news conference in Vancouver Tuesday that Canada does not intend to escalate the ongoing trade and tariff war, but he noted he never rules anything out. He said our timing isn't dictated by any specific aspect of the U.S. calendar.
6: The reality is that the cost of living is very high in the United States, and there's things that Canada can do to help lower that cost of living.
11: When asked about Trump's claim Monday that he expects Canada will return to the negotiating table within weeks and would apologize in order to secure a deal, Carney laughed and repeated his position that Canada stands ready to negotiate in good faith. Earlier, Carney said it was a great day for this country after LNG Canada announced it is going ahead with its multi-million dollar Phase 2 expansion at Kitimat, BC. The plan is among the first five developments referred to Ottawa's major projects office last year. The expansion would double its capacity to 28 million tons of liquefied natural gas a year. CEO Chris Cooper says this will make LNG Canada one of the largest LNG facilities in the world.
12: Phase 2 is much more than just tons. It means thousands more jobs and even more opportunities for local businesses, First Nations and communities. Canada has done really big things, and Canada will continue to do big nation-building things.
11: TC Energy also announced Tuesday it's going ahead with Phase 2 of its Coastal GasLink pipeline project. Federal Conservative leader Pierre Poilievre spent Tuesday trying to convince Albertans to vote to stay in Canada. The province is less than 3 weeks away from a vote on separation. His speech at a downtown Edmonton hotel was part of his efforts to convince voters that Alberta is stronger within Canada. Poilievre says separating from the country won't solve long-standing issues like affordability.
13: Separation will not solve those problems. Becoming even more Canadian will. The solution is to double down on the way the country was always meant to work.
11: The 10-question referendum October 19th includes one that asks whether Albertans want to stay in Canada or have a second binding referendum on quitting Confederation. And it was a verdict of guilty delivered by a jury Tuesday in Ohio against a past American Idol contestant accused of killing his wife. And when Caleb Flynn heard he was going to prison for multiple counts of murder, felonious assault, and tampering with evidence in the shooting death of Ashley Flynn, the 40-year-old broke down. This is the Canadian Press. In sports, the Toronto Maple Leafs fell 3-2 to the Montreal Canadiens on the first night of the NHL regular season. Number one overall pick Gavin McKenna made his debut for Toronto in the loss. The 18-year-old from Whitehorse reflected on what he will remember about his first game in the NHL.
14: Seeing my family on the glass and warm-ups, you know, hearing your name called and player intros, it's all pretty special. And yeah, to play a team like the Canadiens as a Maple Leaf, it's pretty special. So there's not much I'll forget about this day.
11: Paul Cotter capped a two-goal night with the game winner into overtime as the Vancouver Canucks got off to a strong start in beating the Edmonton Oilers 6-5. In baseball playoff action, Ben Rice fired off a late grand slam and six RBIs as the New York Yankees opened their best of three American League wildcard series with Boston by pounding the Red Sox 9-0. The other AL wildcard series saw the Chicago White Sox double Houston 6-3. From the Canadian Press, I'm Karen Rebo.
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16: Overnight, we will see some fog patches developing with a few clouds, low going down to 13. Today, those fog patches will clear up in the morning, then it will be mainly cloudy. The high going up to 22, feeling more like 25. On Thursday, cloudy, 30% chance of showers with a high of 22. On Friday, it will be cloudy and cool, high of 16. For the weekend, Saturday and Sunday, cloudy for both days, high of around 16.
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1: And because I always love delivering a really, really good show to you guys, I was just checking the news, and there was a headline I saw online that a fourth beluga had died at that bathtub in Chicago. And it was kind of like, whoa, whoa, whoa, whoa, whoa. a beluga just died on Sunday in Spain, and it was I kind of had to do a double take. Like, is this really happening again? So the first thing I did was text Camille Lovechuk, the executive director of Animal Justice. Now, she was on the show yesterday to talk about the horse slaughter, but also the whale that died in Spain. And I got a hold of her, and I asked her if she would come on the show again this morning. And she is back. And good morning, and welcome back.
18: Good morning, Gene. I'd like to say I'm glad to be back, and I am, but I'm sad that this is why I'm back.
1: Yeah. Did I tip you off? What was your initial reaction?
18: Yeah, you gave me the bad news right before bed, Gene.
1: Oh, sorry.
18: I'm frankly not surprised. I was expecting this news. You know, Gene, we're expecting that potentially up to half of these belugas are going to die before all is said and done. And this is based on the last time Marineland was allowed to ship belugas abroad. They sent five to Mystic Aquarium in Connecticut. Two died almost immediately, and one died shortly after, within a couple of years as well. So mortality involved in these transfers of belugas could be really huge, and it just breaks my heart.
1: Yeah. I mean, I can share part of your text. I won't say everything, but you did text back to me. You said, I hate in capital letters, being right about this. What did you mean about what did you mean by that?
18: What I meant by that is that we've been warning the government that this was poised to be a disastrous transfer. You know, we've been telling the federal government and the provincial government for years that Marineland was going to close. You know, Gene, we all know that in 2019, Canada banned keeping new whales and dolphins in captivity out of concern about their well-being. And even before that ban came into effect, Marineland's parking lot was dwindling for years. People just stopped going to see whales and tanks because they found it, frankly, sad. And everybody knew that Marineland was going to close. And it just felt, Gene, like everybody failed these whales. Like the federal government treated them as a political hot potato. They didn't want to have blood on their hands if Marineland was threatening to kill them. So they were very motivated just to approve these export permits. Marineland, of course, wanted them off the property so they could push through their land deal worth, you know, potentially $500 million. And the province as well seems to have an interest in developing that property. So it felt like everyone was just treating these whales as a problem, and they are the ones who are paying the price.
1: What could have been done differently? You know, Steph and I were talking about this morning, and she very wisely pointed out, you know, it's been such a no-win situation all along. But could anything have been done differently?
18: Oh, for sure. And before I answer, I'll just say, like, it's true that it's a lose-lose situation. There's no good options for these whales. Marineland stole everything from them that they had by keeping them in a bathtub for their entire life. And so to be in this position now is just not a good position to be in. But a few things that could have happened that would have made this process a lot better are independent evaluations of the health of the whales with multiple experts, and that information being shared publicly so that the public can at least have confidence that, you know, if a beluga dies after transfer, that everybody did the best possible for them, and this wasn't just a rush deal. The other thing I would have liked to see, Gene, is some serious support and consideration given to the whale sanctuary that's being developed in Nova Scotia. That is, you know, a facility that's got provincial approvals. It's moving ahead with construction. And the idea is that they would net off a large cove, give the whales a lot more space than they ever would have enjoyed in the wild. Now, it wouldn't have been a solution for all the whales, so, you know, probably some of them would have had to go to U.S. aquariums at any rate. But, you know, I just think the way that it was done was extremely rushed and done to help Marineland's land deal go through and to help the province and the feds pass around this political hot potato.
1: Hmm. Who's to blame?
18: Well, all three, Marineland, the federal government, and the provincial government. I will say, of course, Marineland caused this problem. They captured whales from the wild. They bred whales in captivity. Many of them died, and we're now dealing with the legacy of the survivors. So they've got blood on their hands for sure. I think it's really unfortunate that they're a very wealthy company. They're sitting on some of the most valuable land in the country, and they're not being forced to pay any sort of reparations for the harm that they've caused to these whales. They're just being allowed to wash their hands of it and walk away. I'm disappointed, too, Gene, that the feds approved the permits to send the Marineland whales abroad without any conditions on them that the whales can't be bred. And in my view, that's completely contrary to Canadian law. You know, we passed a law in 2019 saying no more whale captivity and no breeding. precisely so these whales would be the last generation to suffer in captivity. Now, if the surviving ones, and we'll see how many actually survive the transfer, if they're bred, that's going to mean more whales to suffer, and that's just unacceptable.
1: Yeah. Hindsight is 20/20, and I know you can't answer this accurately, but should we have waited a little bit longer and really made sure that they were completely 100% healthy, although we have no way of finding out the results of what the vets did before they were transferred?
18: Yeah, well, you hit the nail on the head there with just this lack of public transparency. Like, nobody can have any confidence that the right thing was done if the public just doesn't know how these whales are doing. I will say it is possible if some of them were not healthy, it's possible to improve their health. So, you know, if that was the case and they needed more time to get up to a healthier level where they could more easily withstand the extreme stress of transfer, then that should have been done. And, you know, I can't say for sure it wasn't because we just don't know how they were doing.
1: Yeah.
18: But the fact that so many of them are dying suggests that there was a problem.
1: Yeah. You know, the fact that that they all had names and a lot of people knew them by sight who had gone to Marineland, I think it makes it even tougher on we human beings. And I can't imagine what the former trainers in Marineland must be going through hearing news like this. You know, on the radio. They were their babies, you know?
18: I feel really, really heartbroken for them, too. I know a couple of them. We've been in touch, and they genuinely cared so much about the belugas. And I think even people who went there over the years and they got to know them a little bit really did, too. And, you know, I feel badly as well for the staff at Shedd Aquarium and at Valencia who got to know them. And it's just a terrible situation on so many fronts.
1: Yeah. Now, they will conduct what they call a necropsy to determine what happened and even determine a cause of death. But, you know, these are whales. They had names. This one, 26 years old. I'm curious, what happens to the whales? Do they get some sort of a decent burial? Are they honored at all? I know that might be a funny question, but if you've ever had a pet dog, you know what happens after they die. They're part of the family. Do you know what happens next?
18: That's a really interesting question, Gene. I don't know what Shedd plans to do with the belugas who are deceased. We do know that at Marineland, for many years, they buried dead whales, orcas, dolphins in a mass grave. Eventually, the Ministry of Environment found out about the mass grave and shut that down, so they had to stop. But for a long time, all the bodies and the carcasses just went into this pit in the ground.
1: Oh, how disgusting.
18: On so many fronts. On so many fronts, Marineland has just conducted itself reprehensibly.
1: Well, you know, I really don't know what else to say. I guess we're just going to have to keep watching and inviting you back on. I hope this is truly the last time I love having you on the show, but I hope this is the last time we talk about it, and I just really hope I don't have to text you 2 hours before you crash the next time.
18: Well, I'll never mind if you do, Gene. I'm always glad to hear from you. But, you know, I wish the world were a better place for whales. I wish we did better for animals. And I wish we didn't have to have these conversations.
1: Yeah, me too. Thanks for all the work you do. And thanks for coming on again this morning. I appreciate you.
18: Anytime, Gene. Thanks.
1: All right. There she goes. Camille Lubchuk. She is the executive director of Animal Justice.
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1: Taylor Made Leadership joins us here on the show. Good morning, Randy.
27: And good morning, Mr. Valaitis. The Jays are still going, you know.
1: I know.
27: They still got a shot.
1: Hanging by a thread. Hanging by a thread. Now,
27: I love math, yes.
1: Now, I'm kind of concerned because rain is in the forecast for the Baltimore area for today. So today's game may be rained out, but hopefully it's a getaway game tomorrow afternoon. So maybe, boy, it'd be great if they played a doubleheader tomorrow afternoon. I'd like that.
27: And won them both. That would be even better.
1: Well, we need it because if they get knocked out of the playoffs, then the next time I see you, you're going to be giving me therapy, not just a listener.
27: What do we do with this time,
1: yeah,
27: right?
1: Yeah. Exactly. Well, today's lesson from TaylorMade Leadership is why you can't get enough done. I'm curious about this.
27: Yeah, I think that this is a common statement of everyone. I just, you know, there's not enough hours in the day. I just can't seem to get enough done. I'm behind all the time. I had a plan to get this done today and it didn't end up happening. And now I've got to do it tomorrow and I'm already busy. So honestly, I think this is one of the most powerful things that I've learned from studying human behavior. You can't create in the past. You can't produce in the future. You can only do something in this moment that you're in, and yet most of us spend an incredible amount of our days somewhere else. We're physically here, but mentally we're there, replaying a conversation, thinking about something we should have said, analyzing what went wrong, and then, you know, living in this mental trap of tomorrow that doesn't exist. And here's the irony, really, that while you're thinking about everything you have to do, you're not doing anything. And adults, according to every study, I think it's much higher than this, a lot of the research that I've read, but this is a very well-known published study that adults are only here about a little bit less than 50% of the day. And Jim Rohn would say, we call that a clue, right?
1: Yes.
27: So, you know, in talking to clients lately, you know, in looking at this and saying, you know, how do I get more done? Well, you know, as Jim says, here's a clue. If you work from 9 to 5, 8 hours, and I came and I stopped you from work at 1 o'clock, how would your day go? You'd look at me and go, get out of my way. Like, I got a family to support. I got to get this
1: right.
27: done.
1: Yes.
27: Right? But, you know, it turns out that we're the fool that's doing that to ourselves every day.
1: Mm.
27: We're stealing half of our day. And so, you know, the question I guess I have to pose to everyone is, if you actually use that other half of the day, how much more could you get done?
1: A lot.
27: The answer is a lot. I remember years ago hearing a interview from Elon Musk, and he said, you know, people are, you know, always saying, you know, how do you get so much done and how can you get more done? And he said, listen, my brother and I, when we moved here from South Africa and they were young guys and rented a one-room apartment where they worked and slept and ate and dated. You can imagine, one room, right? And they showered at the Y. So they only had one computer to write code, and so they would take turns in 12-hour shifts. And he said, you know, everybody else is working, you know, 40, 50, 60 hours a week. We were working at least 100 hours a week. So we got twice as much done. So I'm not suggesting to anyone you should work like that. Life is too precious, right? But if you're putting in 8-10 hours a day, get from those 8 or 10 hours. Don't squander half of it, because there's gold in them there, Hills. And the answer really is to, you know, to really work on, and this is a process, right? It's a muscle to become more focused.
1: It really is a work-life balance. But, you know, what I notice too, if you examine people in various professions and how they work, they spend a lot of time doing busy work, but not accomplishing things. You know what I mean?
27: Well, yeah, but that's because it's not planned.
1: Ah.
27: You know, nobody would sit down, you know, the night before and go, you know, it's really going to move the needle for my company. I'm going to change the tabs on my file folders.
1: That's so true.
27: Right?
1: Like, so true.
27: That's really going to move us forward. Or, you know, that notepad beside my phone, I'm going to spend a considerable amount of time doodling.
1: Mm-hmm.
27: Because that's going to put it in the bank.
1: Well, I know that happens a lot to people in sales, like insurance sales, various forms of sales. Unsuccessful salespeople write down 3x5 cards. They come up with questions. They come up with lists. But the phone, the cell phone, suddenly weighs
27: 1,000 pounds.
1: Yeah, 2,000 pounds. And they never A, make the call, and they never, B, ask for the sale.
27: Yeah, you know, I think that it's easy to look at, you know, people in the sales profession and things like that and go, yeah, I get why you're not taking action. But for everyone right now who's listening, whatever career you're in, you know, if you're in this position and there is a chance of opportunity of growth or being hired by another firm or whatever, think about how much time you're actually putting into your job. Now, I spoke to someone a couple of weeks ago who earns very good living, right? In around the $150,000, $175,000 a year range. Works from home. I said, truth, how much are you actually working? And he said, yeah, maybe 2 hours.
1: Hmm.
27: Right? So, you know, even when we're sitting at our desks, everybody listening right now, are you actually, you know, giving the company 8 hours? Because honestly, if you gave the company 6.5, 7 hours out of 8, you would be such a standout. You're guaranteed you're the first promotion. You're guaranteed you're going to have a headhunter calling you because you're a standout, right? So productivity is so low today, and the vast majority of it is loss of focus. And so much going on in the country, the economy and cost of living and wars and, you know, the future of our kids and everything else. So that's a major distraction, but you're stealing from yourself.
1: Mm. How do you get that focus? How do you get that focus and get on track?
27: The number one most important thing to do is to make yourself a busy person. Right. That's the old adage, and it's absolutely true. If you want something done, give it to a busy person. So you have to make yourself a busy person. So you know, we've talked about this before. If somebody wants more information on it, I can send you an overview. But it's, you know, it's making yourself two people. One, the boss or CEO of the corporation at the end of the workday, and two, the employee the next day. So the boss's job the night before is to sit down and plan out your entire day, not as a list of things to do, by calendar hour. This is what I'm going to do from 9 to 10 and 10 to 11, 11 to 12, right? The entire day. Cost out the activity, schedule it in your calendar, and wake up as the employee and complete everything on your calendar, you know, including buffer zones late morning and late afternoon to allow you to not have to be reactive, because that's where the majority of focus goes. I'm working on this thing and I'm going along. Oh, there's an email, right?
1: Yeah.
27: Before I know it, I've been online checking, you know, new restaurants for Indian food for 25 minutes. Where'd you go?
1: Yeah.
27: Right?
1: You know,
27: and that happens. So there's some discipline.
1: Yeah. There's something magical about writing it down.
27: It absolutely is. It's a contract with yourself, yep, psychologically. Yep. Yeah.
1: Write it down, get it done, stay on the plan.
27: The great philosopher Larry the Cable Guy said, get her done.
1: Get her done.
27: Right? And get her done.
1: And he was right. Okay, thanks so much for this lesson today. How can people get a hold of you if they'd like to have a chat?
27: Yeah, website. There's a contact form. Reach out and let's set up a time to chat. TaylorMadeLeadership.com.
1: All right. Go Jays. I'll be talking to you next Tuesday. And we'll see.
27: We'll be crying or celebrating. We'll find out.
1: One of the two.
27: Yes, sir.
1: I prefer the celebrating. All right. Thank you. Have a great week.
27: You too.
1: There he goes. Reddy Taylor from TaylorMade Leadership. Go to his website if you would like to talk to Reddy. It's always free at first.
16: Overnight, we will see some fog patches developing with a few clouds, low going down to 13. Today, those fog patches will clear up in the morning, then it will be mainly cloudy, the high going up to 22, feeling more like 25. On Thursday, cloudy, 30% chance of showers with a high of 22. On Friday, it will be cloudy and cool, high of 16. For the weekend, Saturday and Sunday, cloudy for both days, high of around 16.
11: From the National Newsroom of the Canadian Press, I'm Karen Rebo. As the U.S. is preparing for crucial midterm elections in November that could end Republican control of Congress, Prime Minister Mark Carney says he has no plans to apply new trade pressure on Washington. His comments came hours after U.S. President Donald Trump stepped up the cross-border trade war with outright bans on imports of certain Canadian goods, including beer and liquor. Carney told a news conference in Vancouver Tuesday that Canada does not intend to escalate the ongoing trade and tariff war, but he noted he never rules anything out. He said our timing isn't dictated by any specific aspect of the U.S. calendar.
6: The reality is that the cost of living is very high in the United States, and there's things that Canada can do to help lower that cost of living.
11: When asked about Trump's claim Monday that he expects Canada will return to the negotiating table within weeks and would apologize in order to secure a deal, Carney laughed and repeated his position that Canada stands ready to negotiate in good faith. Earlier, Carney said it was a great day for this country after LNG Canada announced it is going ahead with its multi-million dollar Phase 2 expansion at Kitimat, BC. The plan is among the first five developments referred to Ottawa's major projects office last year. The expansion would double its capacity to 28 million tons of liquefied natural gas a year. CEO Chris Cooper says this will make LNG Canada one of the largest LNG facilities in the world.
12: Phase 2 is much more than just tons. It means thousands more jobs and even more opportunities for local businesses, First Nations and communities. Canada has done really big things, and Canada will continue to do big nation-building things.
11: TC Energy also announced Tuesday it's going ahead with Phase 2 of its Coastal GasLink pipeline project. Federal Conservative leader Pierre Poilievre spent Tuesday trying to convince Albertans to vote to stay in Canada. The province is less than 3 weeks away from a vote on separation. His speech at a downtown Edmonton hotel was part of his efforts to convince voters that Alberta is stronger within Canada. Poilievre says separating from the country won't solve long-standing issues like affordability.
13: Separation will not solve those problems. Becoming even more Canadian will. The solution is to double down on the way the country was always meant to work.
11: The 10-question referendum October 19th includes one that asks whether Albertans want to stay in Canada or have a second binding referendum on quitting Confederation. And it was a verdict of guilty delivered by a jury Tuesday in Ohio against a past American Idol contestant accused of killing his wife. And when Caleb Flynn heard he was going to prison for multiple counts of murder, felonious assault, and tampering with evidence in the shooting death of Ashley Flynn, the 40-year-old broke down. This is the Canadian Press. In sports, the Toronto Maple Leafs fell 3-2 to the Montreal Canadiens on the first night of the NHL regular season. Number one overall pick Gavin McKenna made his debut for Toronto in the loss. The 18-year-old from Whitehorse reflected on what he will remember about his first game in the NHL.
14: I seen my family on the glass and warm-ups, you know, hearing your name called and player intros, it's all pretty special. And yeah, to play a team like the Canadiens as a Maple Leaf, it's pretty special. So there's not much I'll forget about this day.
11: Paul Cotter capped a two-goal night with the game winner into overtime as the Vancouver Canucks got off to a strong start in beating the Edmonton Oilers 6-5. In baseball playoff action, Ben Rice fired off a late grand slam and six RBIs as the New York Yankees opened their best of three American League wildcard series with Boston by pounding the Red Sox 9-0. The other AL wildcard series saw the Chicago White Sox double Houston 6-3. From the Canadian Press, I'm Karen Rebo.
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1: Oh, Michael, Donald Trump, you know, doing my job, he makes every day Christmas morning. And yesterday at the United Nations, the man who renamed the Gulf of Mexico to the Gulf of America, who renamed the U.S. side of Lake Ontario to Lake America, announced that in the United States, he will be renaming artificial intelligence to super intelligence because artificial intelligence, according to him, is fake. And that was right after he said what some are suggesting is a war crime. He was contemplating annihilating Iran into hell before the member nations. Now, Michael, you're an historian. Where does he rank among the most unpredictable and wacky, delusional leaders of all time?
10: Well, there have been worse leaders internationally, more repugnant, immoral, genocidal, whatever. But in terms of American presidents, he will go down as the worst. There have been ineffective American presidents. There have been hypocritical American presidents. But Nixon had the decency to resign after Watergate. And if you look at what he did, It was wrong, but it wasn't that bad. Nixon also introduced environmental protection legislation, peace with China, de-escalated Vietnam. Look back at, not that I would compare him, but if you look back at both Presidents Bush, they were utter gentlemen, Christian gentlemen, compared to what we have now. So, I do believe that Trump's cult will be forgotten relatively soon. I think in a couple of years' time, we'll look back and was it really like that? Could he really do that sort of thing? The issue for me, I don't actually care that much about Trump because I honestly think it'll just be expunged from consciousness and memory. It'll be written out. And I believe the Republicans will try very, very hard indeed to do this in particular. Not the Democrats. It's in their favor to keep mentioning Trump, but the Republicans will try to start again. My great fear is that J.D. Vance will be the candidate and win. The Democrats are in such a mess. I mean, I can't think of a viable candidate at this point in the Democrat Party.
1: Yeah.
10: And if they put forward someone on the left, that might be okay in New York, but that's not going to work in middle America. People who will vote Democrat, if you can show them someone who's viable, I don't think it will. And Vance as president is a much more terrifying prospect, I think, than Trump.
1: Yeah. Let's talk about this Belleville synagogue shooting. A member of the Canadian Armed Forces was the gunman. He died on Monday. And if it wasn't for that hero police officer, it could have been a mass shooting. Then the day after, Durham police arrested a 19-year-old for threatening to shoot up a synagogue. Political types have issued the sort of thoughts and prayers kind of messages. It took the NDP leader, Avi Lewis, who I know, 19 hours to send a shooting message. And we keep hearing the message, this isn't who we are. Michael, I think this is exactly who we have become. But how did we become that?
10: It isn't who we were, but it is who we are. In terms of it's who the Dutch and the Belgians and the British and the Americans are, and our societies have changed. And people aren't fools. They know what has gone on out there. Nazism, anti-Semitism has been liberated. The sewers are now encouraged to breathe. Some of these nutters were there, but they were silent. They were ineffective. They were detested. There are more of them now, and they feel more empowered. Part of this, a lot of this comes from the obsession about free Palestine. And I know I'll get into trouble over this, but, you know, I've campaigned for the rights of Palestinians for years. When I had a TV show, I had Palestinian leaders on my show all the time, and I was sometimes criticized for it because I did. It's got to the point where people who couldn't tell you where Israel or Palestine was on the map will scream Free Palestine. And if you don't do it, then, of course, you're worse than Hitler. And this nonsense, it's performative. It's a litmus test of my decency. Not that I'm good to people, kind to people, that I believe in just peace all over the world, but I will say Free Palestine, not even understanding what it's about. Mm-hmm. And is everyone who chants out an anti-Semite? Of course not. But do they often mingle those sort of views with anti-Semitism? Yeah, I think they do. And this sort of shootings, if you speak to people, I don't want to give a name, but I know someone, one of the finest minds I know in Britain, I'll give you the best university in the country, senior position. This woman has to wear a stab vest when she goes to synagogue because she helps to direct traffic outside. And people go on about, well, yeah, we live in fear too. Do you? Do you? Because spend some time with the Jewish community. Go to a Jewish school and look at the security. Jewish funerals. I've been to a Jewish funeral where there was security. I mean, this has been going on for years, by the way, but it's become much, much more intense. Any Jewish institution believes, quite rightly, it's not paranoia, there's a chance of attack. There have been schools, shootings, things thrown, and now we have this. Not only that police officer, God bless him, could save lives. If it was in on time, the service, it was actually late. Who would have thought it? A Jewish service running late. But you know, if it had started on time, it could have been much, much worse. And the security services all over the world are dealing with planned attacks all the time. If you know anyone, even vaguely, who's involved in that area, you know, I mean, some of them announce it. The number of attacks that never take place because there's been infiltrations. It's a very bad situation. So on the one hand, people say, oh, you know, no to the state, shouldn't have Israel. And on the other, let's make Jewish life impossible to lead in the Jewish diaspora. Mm-hmm. Can I tell you something very personal?
1: Yes.
10: Which I don't really talk about. Because, you know, my father was Jewish. And so I have a connection. It's tenuous in some ways, but we gave all of our children a Hebrew middle name in memory and honor of my father. I have actually said to myself, I wonder if that was a good idea. Mm. And then I'm ashamed of myself for thinking like that. But my children didn't ask for that name. I love them. I want to protect them. They don't care about it. But I feel, what about if they... And, you know, they have a couple of little men. But if they cross a board and someone sees that name, and they... Because, I mean, I was at the airport the other... a couple of days ago, and there was someone with a kafir working for the airport. And, yeah, they've got a right to do that, I suppose. But I've been in Israel-Palestine enough times to know this wasn't a Palestinian. I suspect he was South Asian. And Muslim, I don't know, but that would be my... I will presume that. And if you said to that person, look, wear that whenever you want, but you're at work here, you're doing a job, and maybe don't wear something that is being worn for political reasons, because you're not of that group of people. And even if you are, you don't have to wear it. I know a lot of Palestinians, they've never worn it over the years. But you couldn't. You know what would happen if you said that. You know, there will be an appeal and a hearing, and it's become a very difficult world for Jewish people to live in. And then you have this idea that if you are Jewish, you have to qualify that. Well, yeah, but what do you think about Israel? Things that we never did about people from other groups. You didn't say to people of Irish Catholic heritage, well, where do you stand on the IRA? And, I never thought I would see this in my lifetime. And there is hyperbole. There are people who have, there are people who cried anti-Semitism over the years. They shouldn't have, because it wasn't. It was a valid criticism of Israel, or it simply wasn't. I mean, I know people who've been accused of anti-Semitism. I know them, and they're a million miles from that. But what we have now is something entirely different. And, you know, go to social media, apart from the anti-Semitic garbage you see there, look at the people who are being exposed. they go to their history of postings, and they're out-and-out vicious gene haters. Now, thank goodness there are still enough people to go after them that they're paying a price for that. You want to be a Jew hater? Fine, you have that right to. But don't they moan if you lose your job because someone says, I detest your views, I don't want you working for me, and there are enough good people like that who still react. Good. You pay a price for your hatred and your malice and your detestation of a people.
1: Well, thank you for the personal story and another great conversation. I could talk to you for another hour. We're out of time for this Wednesday, and I will talk to you again next Wednesday morning.
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1: The Reverend Michael Corn. He's with me every Wednesday morning, a longtime friend of mine.
16: Overnight, we will see some fog patches developing with a few clouds, low going down to 13. Today, those fog patches will clear up in the morning, then it will be mainly cloudy, the high going up to 22, feeling more like 25. On Thursday, cloudy, 30% chance of showers with a high of 22. On Friday, it will be cloudy and cool, high of 16. For the weekend, Saturday and Sunday, cloudy for both days, high of around 16.
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11: Morning, Gene.
1: Hey, Tom, a wonderful thing happens in Canada after church services. People from coast to coast gather in church basements, and they share things like egg salad sandwiches and cookies and brownies and those very weird Jell-O molds. Aside from the Jell-O molds, it's unifying and it's fun. Ottawa should pay attention, but nope. You report swearing-in ceremonies for the new Governor General cost almost $400,000 and counting, and the expense exceeded those run up by her predecessor.
11: Twice as much, in fact, Gene. Why does that matter to anybody? Well, because the Prime Minister said it had to stop. The Prime Minister, in a speech to the Liberal caucus last fall, said we have to stop the wasteful spending. And we have to make tough choices. These are tough times. I quote the Prime Minister accurately. September 10th, 2025, meeting of the Liberal caucus. We have to make tough choices for a better future. And they did not. Swearing-in ceremony for the Governor General, as you mentioned, was almost $400,000. The spending accounts are

0: predecessor spent about $170,000. The record, by the way, if anyone's this is staggering. Michaela Jean, you remember her? She was sworn in 2005. Spent $1.3 million, including a state dinner. Gene, it's got to stop, but they're not stopping it. My heavens, what was the expense this time? $20,000 for lunch. Come on.
1: Wow. Well, let's piggyback onto that for a second. You're also reporting this week that taxpayers paid $330,000 in talent fees to hire CBC comic Rick Mercer as the pitch man for that commercial for the Crown Bank that played almost endlessly.
0: This is the Business Development Bank of Canada. They don't have to worry about customers because they don't have to float any bonds to cover their assets or liabilities because they're owned by the taxpayer of Canada. This is an iron law in Ottawa, Gene. This is interesting. Anytime you see a Crown corporation or a federal agency of any kind that is not under direct parliamentary scrutiny, you just wait for the shenanigans because cats away, mice will play. They hired Mercer for a third of $1 million for those goofy TBS. It's a taxpayer-owned bank. They don't take retail accounts. And they were asked, where do you guys get off? And do you know what they wrote in a House tabling? This is on the record. To a document table in the House of Commons for the benefit of MPs. They said, any spending on advertising is paid from the bank's own revenue, end of quote. After you got billions backstopping you from the taxpayers of Canada, now they're pretending to be bankers. And, Gene, they've seen other banks have ads on the TV. Maybe we should get ads on TV. We just discussed this with the $20,000 lunch. No one's making it stop, Gene.
1: Well, Tom, these numbers here don't add up as well. You report that government managers have installed nearly 1,000 prayer or quiet rooms in government offices, while only 2% of employees self-identify as Muslims. Why so many rooms?
0: But there was a campaign. This is interesting. They call them quiet rooms in some government documents. Other documents, they call them prayer rooms. This was data that was requested by a Quebec MP from Drummond, Quebec, a Bloc member. He wanted to know. The terms are interchangeable. Why is that anybody's business? Well, there's a former Toronto Star columnist. Her name is Amir El-Gawabi. Up until last winter, she was a cabinet advisor, high six-figure salary. She was a special advisor on Islamophobia. And Ms. El-Gawabi, while she was on the payroll, issued documents, including a manager's guide. It went to deputy ministers, and it said, Islamophobia is defined this way. It is failure to accommodate the need for 5 daily prayers by observant Muslims, as well as issues regarding coffee breaks during Ramadan. Gene, wait a minute. Secular society, you know, that means live and let live. And there would be people say, I know that people in my parish would say, oh, okay, if it's going to be that way, then let's start hanging a crucifix in the lobby, and we don't want to see anyone serving meat in the cafeteria on Friday. And now Quebec MPs have always been right on top of this, Gene. Why there would be a Muslim prayer room in a federal building that is for work. You can pray somewhere else. Live and let live.
1: And speaking of other numbers that don't add up, the guy who takes care of Canada's numbers, Finance Minister François-Philippe Champagne, or as we like to call him, Frankie Bubbles, said a bill restricting the right to strike is needed for the sake of, and I quote, stability in the economy. But Tom, you report that federal data shows the number of private sector strikes actually fell by 33% last year.
0: And not even close from the peak. Anyone who was around, the man hours lost to labor disputes peaked in Canada in 1975. It's been declining ever since. Private sector strikes, even in the federally regulated private sector, not a significant number. Labor is up against the wall on this one, Gene, and forgive my candor, it's going to be a bit of a tight spot because many of these union leaders elected the Liberals. And this is a bill. The bill is C-39, as you mentioned, and the bill essentially gives the Minister of Labor unprecedented powers to

0: quash any legal strike anywhere, anytime in the federally regulated sector. That's banking, railways, airports, grain milling, uranium mills, telecom. And that has never happened before. Even Stephen Harper in the day would introduce a back-to-work bill. You'd have to debate it. You'd have to vote on it. This can now be done by, as one person put it, by email. And it's happened. The Minister of Labor has done that 8 times in 15 months. You won't have a right to strike if this passes. And it's going to be interesting to see how some of the liberal-friendly union executives deal with that.
1: Yeah. This final story from your site is just downright frightening. You report that cabinet will press ahead with a bill to regulate the internet, and so according to the prime minister. The government claims that Bill C-34, that we've talked about a lot on this show, is an attempt to regulate political speech in the name of social stability. Tom, let's call it what it really is. It means more government surveillance, content restrictions, and government oversight of free speech.
0: It's very true. And, Gene, they use language. This is what is slightly unnerving. When the government has tried this twice before, the bill's lapsed in Parliament. Very controversial. Opposition left, right, and center by people who care about communications, which the Internet is. It's not broadcasting. It's people communicating with each other. And cabinet has always been slightly unhinged on this subject. But they always invoke the specter of the...
2: From the National Newsroom of the Canadian Press, I'm Karen Rebo. Prime Minister Mark Carney says the government is making a new $1.2 billion investment in ocean conservation as this country inches towards a decision on a potential new West Coast pipeline. Speaking in Vancouver Tuesday, Carney said the funds will go to several new measures, including expanding Canadian Coast Guard capacity to monitor marine traffic and developing a national marine mammal oil spill response plan.
3: First and foremost, we must protect our oceans. Long before Canada had an oceans policy, Indigenous peoples protected these waters. Governments are now beginning to catch up.
2: Earlier, Carney said it was a great day for the country after LNG Canada announced it is going ahead with its new multi-million dollar Phase 2 expansion at Kitimat, BC. Saskatchewan Premier Scott Moe says his government is looking at building two large nuclear reactors in the province's northwest. Moe says the first could be online in 2042. He says the province's electricity utility, Sask Power, will evaluate potential locations and speak with people in affected communities.
4: So now is the time for us to come together, all of us, to build that nuclear future that will power the province that we love, our great province of Saskatchewan, for generations to come.
2: An Ontario woman has been acquitted in the death of her 2.5-month-old son, Joseph, after more than 2 decades labeled as his killer. Jennifer Gaskin was convicted of manslaughter in 2002 after 2 medical experts testified the child had died as a result of shaken baby syndrome. Gaskin spoke Tuesday about what it felt like when she was acquitted in Ontario's top court based on new medical evidence.
5: It just felt wonderful. It just felt really, really, and now it's like, this is real. This is going to be my life now. And now I feel free.
2: The appeal court said in its ruling that Gaskin's case is one of several wrongful convictions, and a surprise in a Massachusetts courtroom Tuesday when the defense team for Lindsay Clancy, who pleaded not guilty to 3 murder charges for the 2023 deaths of her 3 children at the family's Boston area home, now changing their argument. It is a striking turn for the defense after a lengthy trial that focused more on her mental state than on whether she took their lives. Here's ABC's Deborah Roberts.
6: Lindsay Clancy back in court for the first time since her murder case ended in a mistrial. Her attorney asking the judge to find her not guilty, and in a stunning reversal.
7: Where's the evidence that she did this? Where is the evidence?
6: Prosecutors pounced.
8: That there isn't enough evidence to prove that she did it, I would suggest is a laughable argument.
6: Legal experts saying the defense's surprise argument could be a strategic move to challenge every bit of evidence against Clancy if prosecutors decide to retry the case.
2: This is the Canadian Press. In sports, some Canadian teams saw action on opening night in the NHL. Paul Cotter capped a two-goal night with the early overtime winner as the Vancouver Canucks got by the Edmonton Oilers 6-5. Evan Bouchard had a hat trick and two assists for Edmonton in that loss. The Montreal Canadiens won their opener in Toronto 3-2 over the Maple Leafs. The Leafs getting both goals from William Nylander on a night they debuted number one overall pick Gavin McKenna, goalie Sergei Bobrovsky, and Russian forward Kirill Marchenko. Opening night included a thriller in North Carolina, where the Florida Panthers beat the Stanley Cup champion Carolina Hurricanes 1-0 with just 4 seconds left in overtime. Baseball playoff action saw the opening games in the four wildcard series. The New York Yankees pounded the Boston Red Sox 9-0. The Chicago White Sox doubled the Houston Astros 6-3. It was Atlanta over Philadelphia, and San Diego shut out the Cubs. From the Canadian Press, I'm Karen Rebo.
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11: Overnight, we will see some fog patches developing with a few clouds, low going down to 13. Today, those fog patches will clear up in the morning, then it will be mainly cloudy, the high going up to 22, feeling more like 25. On Thursday, cloudy, 30% chance of showers with a high of 22. On Friday, it will be cloudy and cool, high of 16. For the weekend, Saturday and Sunday, cloudy for both days, high of around 16.
12: There's a whole bunch of products that, remember, after talks broke down at the end of August with Canada and the United States, that Trump said, I'm going to ban from coming in. So it's about $1.4 billion, for example, worth of alcohol. 90% of that goes to the United States. So that's getting a bunch of that is getting banned. It includes beer, wine, and spirits. So one other example of how much of an impact that would have. Beer Canada reports $28 billion worth of beer was exported out of the country last year, which amounts to about 10% of all beer produced, most of it going to the United States. The U.S. continues to be a big export market, right, for a lot of these different products. So that's all happening. And then in the background, you have this article or the interview that's published in the New York Times last week with the Prime Minister, in which the biggest headline that came out of it all was that he essentially conceded to the interviewers who asked him whether he had thought about the possibility of military force being used. The president had talked about economic force, but military force said yes and said that he had spent the past year, you know, preparing for such a scenario, even though he qualified it as what's known as an extreme tail risk. So in the finance world, that means, like, you know, probably will never happen, but could happen. And so that garnered a ton of headlines, with opposition saying, like, you're droning up stuff that doesn't exist in order to, you know, drone up sentiment against Trump and sort of underline your political cause. And the liberals saying, why should anyone be surprised by this? It's prudent. You got a plan for everything. That's the only thing that's happening. And that's, in fact, what one of the people you're going to hear on this program today, Evan Solomon, former host of this program, now Minister for Artificial Intelligence. You know, I talked to him a lot about AI and what's going on there. We'll get to that in a second. But first, I asked him about, you know, why more of this information wasn't being shared directly with Canadians, if in fact there is even a remote possibility that they're planning for some military type of attack.
13: Look, as the Prime Minister said, it is prudent to run any scenario. That's the way every government functions. You run any scenario so you're prepared for everything. This is not abnormal to think of whatever the long tail risks of any scenario is, and this would be what Canadians would expect.
12: All right, that's Evan Solomon, the Minister for Artificial Intelligence. There's a whole lot going on in the AI world, most recently including all this testimony from people who are high up in the industry in the United States, CEOs of big AI companies like Anthropic and OpenAI, going before the UN General Assembly, basically saying we want to be regulated, we need to stop the deployment of these systems, the advancement of these systems, because they're going to get too smart, outsmart the instructions that we've given them. We have some evidence to that already, and ultimately you could be looking at a very dangerous world if in fact that happens. There's the accusation that a lot of these companies are doing it to further their own commercial interests, and we've talked about that on this program. But the key question, I think, for governments right now is what are they planning to do if in fact they do agree with that assessment to any degree? And that's the question we're going to put to Artificial Intelligence Minister Evan Solomon. Will this government regulate the deployment of AI systems if in fact they're worried about them getting too smart and being beyond human control? So we'll talk to Minister Solomon about that coming up. We are also going to talk a little bit about opposition parties, what they're up to. The Conservatives this weekend calling on the federal government for a diesel plan. Diesel, the cost of diesel, the price of it has shot up to nearly $3 a liter in some parts of Canada, largely because of what's going on in Iran. And Mr. Polyev, Pierre Polyev, the leader of the federal Conservatives, is pitching a plan to help refineries here process more Canadian crude to meet domestic demand for diesel so that we're not relying on imports from the United States. To do that, he says refineries have to be excluded from the federal impact assessment process so that the building of new refineries can be better encouraged. He's also calling for the removal of all diesel production taxes by permanently scrapping the federal industrial carbon tax and the clean fuel standard. So both of those things the federal Conservatives have called for a long time to be scrapped, not just because of diesel, but now they're saying because of what's going on with the price of diesel, there's an even bigger case for it. Here is a little bit of what Mr. Polyev said at a press conference over the weekend.
14: The Americans buy our oil at a discount, and they sell back our more expensive diesel at a profit to them. Why are we relying on the Americans to rip us off? President Trump was busy blustering the other day, blustering that he might stop diesel exports. Even if he's not serious, here's the reality. He shouldn't even be able to make the threat. Why are we allowing a U.S. president to have even the possibility of cutting us off from our own energy?
12: Pierre Polyev, the leader of the federal Conservatives, also had this to say about that new ban on Canadian products, pardon me, that comes into effect tomorrow.
14: We need to go to the American people and make the case for tariff-free trade, as I did when I went south. I made the case that Americans could pay less for Ford F-150s, for housing, for fuel, if they would restore tariff-free trade and cooperation with our country. And that is exactly what I will continue to do.
12: Federal Conservative leader Pierre Polyev over the weekend. Certainly, we're looking for government reaction as well to those tariffs coming into effect. The House of Commons is not sitting this week. It's Truth and Reconciliation Day on Wednesday. So even though they just got back a week ago, they're not sitting this week. So we'll look out for any government reaction for sure as they hold press conferences and stuff like that. But none of it coming from the House of Commons this week. Where things are very busy on the political front is certainly out in British Columbia, where they're into another week now, just under a month until another week of the campaign, just under a month until they actually vote on October 24th in this snap election that NDP leader David Eby has called. We haven't heard a lot from the new leader of the Conservatives. Remember, it's been quite the story over the last month there. Carolyn Findlay was the leader of the party. A whole bunch of MLAs left and said, we want to sit as independents or form our own party because of your leadership. She ultimately was forced to resign. And 2 days later, David Eby calls an election. So the caucus picked a new leader. A bunch of the MLAs came back into the party. Now they're presenting this united front. It was a gentleman, Lorne Dirksen, that wasn't the most recognizable name outside of the province or outside of that party even. And he's only spoken a few times to the media since the election was called. He did make an announcement, his first sort of policy announcement of the election campaign on Friday, I believe it was, or over the weekend, pardon me. And he says, yeah, it was on Sunday. And he said his first announcement is to not raise any taxes.
15: The solution to so many problems for David Eby has been to raise taxes. British Columbians have never paid more tax, but less in return. And they're telling me everywhere I go, enough is enough. British Columbians are crying out for relief. My commitment, our commitment, is absolutely ironclad. We will not raise taxes, not once, and we will not introduce new taxes, not once.
12: At the press conference, that's Lauren Dirksen, the new leader of the Conservative Party in British Columbia, now running to be premier. He was asked about his position on big social issues, which have certainly been part of the fabric of the Conservative Party in that province that ended up leading to a lot of controversy with other leaders. So he was asked, like, about abortion, same-sex marriage, and BC sexual orientation and gender identity curriculum in schools.
15: Well, with respect to abortion, I feel that it's a woman's choice. And with respect to SOGI, I feel that that needs to be repealed.
16: And same-sex marriage?
15: I'm in favor.
12: All right, and here is NDP leader David Eby. He's campaigning on Sunday in Prince Rupert. And he, again, getting more questions about why he called the election in the first place.
17: So I think that's the number one question I get. Why are we having an election? Things are challenging out there. Cost of food, cost of housing. People are struggling in very real ways. And Trump, his attacks on us have made it all worse. We know what needs to be done. But with a one-vote majority, we haven't been able to do it. I have colleagues who went through major operations, had babies, called in from their hospital beds to ensure the government wouldn't fall because the Conservatives swore up and down at their first opportunity.
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12: 20 minutes past the top of the hour, I sat down late last week up on Parliament Hill with Evan Solomon, former host of this show. It's worth acknowledging, but also now the Federal Minister for Artificial Intelligence and Digital Innovation. I talked to him about AI, but first I asked him about that New York Times interview with the Prime Minister, in which the Prime Minister talked about preparing for the possibility, even if it's a remote possibility, of a military attack from the United States. I started off by asking, you know, why not tell this to Canadians directly?
13: Look, as the Prime Minister said, it is prudent to run any scenario. That's the way every government functions. You run any scenario, so you're prepared for everything. This is not abnormal to think of whatever the long tail risks of any scenario is, and this would be what Canadians would expect.
12: Can you understand how it feels very abnormal that we're preparing for something like that from the United States? I understand the rhetoric, but President Trump had also at one point said, you know, economic force, not military force. Like, is there something specific that gave rise to this preparation? Isn't it fair to share that with Canadians rather than the New York
13: Look,
12: Times?
13: The Prime Minister was pretty clear that we run lots of different scenarios. This is what I think any Canadian would expect a prudent government would do, run any scenario, long tail risk scenarios included. And look, we're being prudent on every situation, and Canadians should know that a government's always prepared in any situation to have run those scenarios. That's pretty normal practice.
12: Even though when it's not conveyed directly to Canadians, like we don't even know what the preparations are, what is the exact long tail risk that we're framing for. Like, and I understand that this is, you know, prudent, but it's also like very startling for Canadians to open up their paper this morning and read that that's happening.
13: Yeah, again, I think that the Prime Minister has been incredibly clear that a government is always prepared. They run scenarios. It is not
12: from
13: abnormal.
12: A military perspective. It's, I know you guys are preparing for everything.
13: I'm not going to get into how the military prepares for any scenario, but it is prudent for a government to protect Canadians in every single aspect, in any scenario, and any government is wise to always be prudent.
12: Is your government going to disclose more to Canadians or speak directly about
13: that? I'll leave that to the ministers who are more in charge of that file, but I would just say, you know, Canadians expect that this country's sovereignty is always protected in any scenario, and we're always ready.
12: Okay, my point is only they'd probably like to hear it directly from the Prime Minister rather than in a paper, but we'll move on to your actual portfolio, artificial intelligence. Everyone is talking right now, and we have before as well, about this prospect raised before the UN or before Congress by a bunch of different companies or researchers about really super intelligence and what it's capable of. The last time we spoke, and I've heard some of your comments since, you referenced how those fears are not really new. And in true Yoshua Bengio and Jeffrey Hinton brought them up 3 years ago. They were giving interviews on them. What has changed discernibly, though, is the experience of some of these companies and some of their models, which we now know over the last 3 months have done things that they were not instructed to do, thereby giving rise to some evidence that the things that were sort of esoterically possible are tangibly so. Does your government plan on doing something specific about that from a legislative perspective outside of the four pieces you've introduced so far, which don't touch on sort of, what a system can and can't do?
13: So again, let me just reiterate, safety is our number one concern. Building safe, responsible, reliable AI with sovereign control under Canadian law has been the core of our strategy. That's what our AI for All, trust opportunity, sovereign control, that is what it's been about. The first pieces of legislation to make sure are we got to mitigate against harms against women, on deepfakes that on non-consensual sexualized imagery, on protect our elections from AI deepfakes. Like we've got, these are not trivial matters.
12: No, I'm not insinuating they are.
13: But there's a chain of concerns that we've got to get at, right? AI chatbots and how kids are interacting, those duty to protect, that's in tabled legislation. How we protect our kids' information, our privacy, and your personal data from deepfakes, from predatory pricing. Setting up a regulator, which we've proposed to do in this legislation, that can finally hold big tech to account for the first time with real financial penalties. Those are real issues. Then there's the dangers that you're talking about and the concerns at the frontier. What happens at the very frontier if AI agents start what's called recursive self-improvement? They actually start learning from themselves, and then they start doing things that they weren't programmed to do. It's called a misalignment. They're not aligned with what we want.
12: And which there's some evidence of that already happening.
13: Yeah, there's
12: now,
13: real
12: that's
13: incidents.
12: That's what's new, is my point.
13: And that's happening at the frontier. Again, it's not a new fear, but you're right to say it's happening quick, and we've seen evidence on, there was an incident with OpenAI that happened with something called the Hugging Face incident, where they were doing a test in a sandbox.
12: Yeah, that's what I'm referencing.
13: And it broke out, and it did things it wasn't supposed to do. And there's concern that that's going to happen. So three things I will say. One, we're tracking that closely, which is why the first thing we did is we invested another $50 million in our Canadian AI Safety Institute to give us the mechanisms for testing, evaluation, and incident reporting. Those are three key criteria that we are working with our international partners with. Last week, I convened a meeting with some of my G7 and G20 partners on how do we test, how do we evaluate, how do we calibrate, or slow down model release. Should we have an incident reporting? So these, if there are incidents, they report. We had a G7 meeting this week again, and the Prime Minister's talked about setting up a technology stability board, an international organization that would share on these very kind of criteria. That's gained a lot of interest, and we are talking about and working towards setting something like that up. There's no concrete date yet, but we are working with our international partners on that. In the meantime, we're actually trying to build safe and reliable Safe by Design AI. And Yoshua Bengio, the top Canadian scientist who's warned about this stuff, based here in Canada, he's trying to build something called Law Zero, which is a safe by design AI that doesn't misalign. We've invested $150 million Canada, and just last week we announced it, and Germany has now also invested $150 million. So we've got an international partnership to also not just wait, but to act and build safe by design AI.
12: So I'm glad you brought that up, because right after you made that announcement about the investment in Professor Bengio's endeavor, I spoke with him. And his initial estimation was it could take 5 years to build that safe AI system. And in that time, you also have to compel companies to actually adopt that system. He said now, maybe given this urgency, he's hoping for 2. But basically, it's up to governments to buy time, buy those 2 years in the interim, in order for that to materialize. What are you prepared to do? I take your point about the meetings that are happening at the G7 level, but is there a legislative endeavor that your government is going to embark on to slow or stop the deployment of those systems to buy those 2 years of time? Because talking about it will not get us there.
13: I will just tell you that knowing this conversation, you know, we follow these models really closely. This summer, we began a national AI consultation on AI transparency and regulation to come up with the regulatory side, the technical side. There's a series of solutions.
12: And I take your point on you just getting that consultation finished, and you'll have to study the results of it. But on principle, based on what you know, you tell me all the time, you've talked to the CEOs of these companies, you're dealing with them here in Canada. On principle, do you believe your government will have to bring forward legislation to stop the deployment of these systems here?
13: I do think that not only our government, but the world's going to have to work together to make sure that there's safe, responsible AI.
12: What does that mean?
13: Well, it means that AI that's aligned, that doesn't go, quote, rogue, and we have to absolutely have transparency. We have to have cooperation on model release. And this isn't the first time that there's been global cooperation on very powerful technologies. We've got to make sure that we're preserving what's beneficial. There's lots of different type of AIs that are working, sovereign AIs that are Canadian that are working. But what's happening at the frontier, we believe, has to be responsibly done and regulated, and Canada is in a leading position to do that.
12: But I guess, like, black and white, do you plan to introduce legislation to that effect? Because right now you're just saying you're going to, come up with something. And I understand the need for global cooperation on the issue, but, like, what are we going to do?
13: Well, first of all, we just tabled legislation updating our privacy, and we're debating. That's going to second reading.
12: I'm not negating all those important factors.
13: And we've just literally finished a consultation yesterday, and the reason we're consulting is because we're looking at what kind of regulation would work. So, you know, I'm not going to say, yes, this is what we're doing, but I think it's pretty clear that doing a consultation on AI transparency and safety is a very important first step to see how we can best protect Canadians in this environment.
12: That is Evan Solomon, the federal minister responsible for artificial intelligence and digital innovation. Love to hear what you think about what should be done about AI. 71010.
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3: From the National Newsroom of the Canadian Press, I'm Karen Rebo. Prime Minister Mark Carney says the government is making a new $1.2 billion investment in ocean conservation as this country inches towards a decision on a potential new West Coast pipeline. Speaking in Vancouver Tuesday, Carney said the funds will go to several new measures, including expanding Canadian Coast Guard capacity to monitor marine traffic and developing a national marine mammal oil spill response plan.
6: First and foremost, we must protect our oceans. Long before Canada had an oceans policy, Indigenous peoples protected these waters. Governments are now beginning to catch up.
3: Earlier, Carney said it was a great day for the country after LNG Canada announced it is going ahead with its new multi-million dollar Phase 2 expansion at Kitimat, BC. Saskatchewan Premier Scott Moe says his government is looking at building two large nuclear reactors in the province's northwest. Moe says the first could be online in 2042. He says the province's electricity utility, Sask Power, will evaluate potential locations and speak with people in affected communities.
8: So now is a time for us to come together, all of us, to build that nuclear future that will power the province that we love, our great province of Saskatchewan, for generations to come.
3: An Ontario woman has been acquitted in the death of her 2.5-month-old son, Joseph, after more than 2 decades labeled as his killer. Jennifer Gaskin was convicted of manslaughter in 2002 after 2 medical experts testified the child had died as a result of shaken baby syndrome. Gaskin spoke Tuesday about what it felt like when she was acquitted in Ontario's top court based on new medical evidence.
9: it just felt wonderful. It just felt really, really, and now it's like, this is real. This is going to be my life now. And now I feel free.
3: The appeal court said in its ruling that Gaskin's case is one of several wrongful convictions and a surprise in a Massachusetts courtroom Tuesday when the defense team for Lindsay Clancy, who pleaded not guilty to three murder charges for the 2023 deaths of her three children at the family's Boston area home, now changing their argument. It is a striking turn for the defense after a lengthy trial that focused more on her mental state than on whether she took their lives. Here's ABC's Deborah Roberts.
10: Lindsay Clancy back in court for the first time since her murder case ended in a mistrial.
11: Good morning, Your Honor.
10: Her attorney asking the judge to find her not guilty, and in a stunning reversal.
14: Where's the evidence that she did this? Where is the evidence?
10: Prosecutors pounced.
11: So that there isn't enough evidence to prove that she did it, I would suggest is a laughable argument.
10: Legal experts saying the defense's surprise argument could be a strategic move to challenge every bit of evidence against Clancy if prosecutors decide to retry the case.
3: This is the Canadian Press. In sports, some Canadian teams saw action on opening night in the NHL. Paul Cotter capped a two-goal night with the early overtime winner as the Vancouver Canucks got by the Edmonton Oilers 6-5. Evan Bouchard had a hat trick and two assists for Edmonton in that loss. The Montreal Canadiens won their opener in Toronto 3-2 over the Maple Leafs. The Leafs getting both goals from William Nylander on a night they debuted number one overall pick Gavin McKenna, goalie Sergei Bobrovsky, and Russian forward Kirill Marchenko. Opening night included a thriller in North Carolina, where the Florida Panthers beat the Stanley Cup champion Carolina Hurricanes 1-0 with just 4 seconds left in overtime. Baseball playoff action saw the opening games in the four wild card series. The New York Yankees pounded the Boston Red Sox 9-0. The Chicago White Sox doubled the Houston Astros 6-3. It was Atlanta over Philadelphia, and San Diego shut out the Cubs. From the Canadian Press, I'm Karen Rebo.
12: Overnight, we will see some fog patches developing with a few clouds, low going down to 13. Today, those fog patches will clear up in the morning, then it will be mainly cloudy. The high going up to 22, feeling more like 25. On Thursday, cloudy, 30% chance of showers with a high of 22. On Friday, it will be cloudy and cool, high of 16. For the weekend, Saturday and Sunday, cloudy for both days, high of around 16.
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5: Isolationist road and more inclined to act on its own. We've also seen countries that are prepared to break international rules and norms, such as the Soviet Union. Sorry, I keep saying the Soviet Union, I mean Russia, but it's behaving a bit like the old Soviet Union. We have climate change, we have the threat of AI. So there's not one thing I pick on, but it's all these things happening at once.
12: You've also written that there are many examples in the past, in previous revolutions, for example, where, as you put it, those at the summit of a regime often fail to recognize how brittle it is or to read the tea leaves. Do you think that that is happening right now?
5: I think so. I think there's always a dangerous thing that happens if you have a lot of power. You tend to get more and more isolated. And we've seen it in the past, and I think we're seeing it again today. I mean, President Putin, for example, is really isolated. He sees very few people, trusts very few people. And I think increasingly President Trump is surrounded by a group of people who will support what he thinks and not tell him when they think he's going wrong. And so I think there's a danger that those in charge of great powers often don't realize that their power depends on those powers remaining powerful. And I think often when regimes begin to crumble, they can crumble very quickly indeed, like the French did in the French Revolution, like the Russians did at the end of the Cold War.
12: What about the rest of us and the degree to which we are or are not aware or as aware as we should be of the moment we're in? Because you also write about this sort of reflexive nature a lot of people have, given how much of it is out there, to kind of tune it out, right? Or to think, you know what? The stuff's in place, institutions are in place, we can get through this. It's just one war, it's just, you know, one uprising here or there. It's not going to be the end of things as we know it. What is your message to people who find themselves in that situation?
5: Well, I hope they're right, but I fear that they may not be. You know, I think we all want to get on with our lives. We've got issues to worry about. We have jobs. We have relationships. We can't be worrying about everything all the time. But I think we got used to, it depends where you lived in the world, but if you lived in Canada, for example, or the United States or Western Europe or Japan, you lived in a world that was pretty stable, where governments worked, where there was not really an immediate threat of war. And I think we got used to the idea that that was the normal. And I think we're beginning to realize that it may not be. And that the war in Ukraine, I think, has really woken us up, because it's a big war in Europe. And I think people have thought since 1945, the end of the Second World War, there wouldn't be more big wars in Europe. And then here it is. And there are other potential threats of war around the world. And I think we're beginning to realize that we have to sit up and notice what's going on around us. We may not be able to do much about it, but I think we have to support our governments when they try and do something about it. And we have to get engaged in our own societies. I think we are living in a very difficult time.
12: What worries you most about this age of disorder?
5: What worries me is something happening by accident. You know, we know from the past that wars are talked about, but sometimes they happen by accident. Countries become suspicious of each other. They begin to read the signals from the other side as threats. I think the First World War, a war I know a bit about, was actually a series of accidents. It could have been avoided, and it wasn't. And that worries me. When you have two great powers like the United States and China, for example, planning for a possible war against each other, I think it brings it just that much closer. So I think we have to hope there is not some accident which makes one side take retaliatory measures.
12: How difficult is it to analyze the actual prospects of something like that? For example, just as you were talking, I was thinking of how in theory there are these great world power adversaries. And then we just witnessed a visit of President Xi to Washington, in which, you know, the President of the United States heaped praise on this interview. Like, there are so many things that are logically inconsistent. Does that make it harder to sort of anticipate the reality of what may be to come?
5: I think it does, because so much depends in the case of China and the United States on two people. I mean, of course they have advisors and they are heads of very complicated and big societies, but Xi Jinping has been amassing even more power than he had when he first became the leader of China. And Again, we don't know how much advice he takes from others. There's been a shakeup of the military, which suggests that something is going on there. And President Trump sits at the top of the United States and increasingly makes decisions on his own without listening to those who might be able to advise him. That worries me. And in the recent meeting between President Trump and President Xi Jinping, there doesn't seem to have been much time for private conversations. So much of it's been for show. What you really want is the two of them to sit down in a room without the press there and without lots of people there, just with some advisors, and talk seriously about the issues between them. And I don't know, we may find out, whether they talked about Taiwan, which is a real hot point. It's a real flashpoint.
12: For people who are watching and you know, feeling pretty dire about what might be to come, there is an aspect to what you write that talks about, you know, what might give rise to some optimism, and essentially the possibility of filling the gap, the vacuum created by, you know, the U.S., the changing role of the United States, or just the world order as we knew it. The proposition as put forth by Prime Minister Carney is that middle powers essentially can band together and fill the gap, not necessarily a new world order in the way we used to think of it, but fill the gap in a way that provides for better outcomes, at least moving down the road. Do you think that's possible?
5: Yes, I do. And I think we are a resilient species. We've been through dreadful times in the past. I mean, history is full of ghastly stories, but it's also full of people getting together, rebuilding, recreating institutions, building stable societies, building a stable international order. I mean, it happened after the end of the Napoleonic Wars, after 1815. It happened after the First World War. It was attempted. And it happened after the Second World War. And I think what is fatal is to give up hope, because then we just throw up our hands and say, what can you do? And I do think there are some encouraging signs. I mean, I think democracy is by no means dead. A liberal world order where we actually try and work with each other is by no means dead. We have to work with each other in some ways because we're all on one planet and we're interconnected. And I think what Prime Minister Carney has done is absolutely extraordinary. I mean, he's given voice to concerns, and he's also laid out a plan for the future that the middle powers do need to get together. And I think that's really important. We have to have goals, and we have to have people who are prepared to work for them. I think his role has been critical here.
12: What do you anticipate the key to successfully filling that vacuum will be?
5: The key, I think, will be leadership. I mean, it depends on publics, it depends on a lot of things, but we have to have the leaders who can articulate the sorts of things that we need to do and who can give us some hope and give us some suggestions about what we should do. And again, I think a lot of people are finding that our own Prime Minister, I mean, this is really unprecedented in my lifetime that a Canadian Prime Minister has had such an impact on the world stage, apart perhaps from Lester Pearson and the senior Trudeau. But Prime Minister Carney really has had an impact, and I do think that matters. We have to have people who can give it some sort of leadership. And I think there are others around the world who will be able to do that as well. And I do think there is a feeling that, you know, if we don't do it, if we don't all collectively work together, then the alternatives are pretty bad.
12: All right. That is Margaret McMillan, a Canadian historian and professor at Oxford University. She's written extensively on periods of disorder in the world's history, and she contends that we are in one right now. Love to hear what you think about her writing and her thoughts on this. 71010 is the number to text. I know some of you texting about AI. That's what we're going to talk about my next guest with, Carmi Levy. He'll be here for his weekly tech check. We're going to talk a little bit about some of that testimony that I referenced in my interview with Minister Solomon, coming from big CEOs of tech companies in the United States saying they want the government to slow them down. Back in a moment.
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12: It's 10 minutes before the top of the hour, and it's Monday, so it's time for a tech check.
31: We have the technology.
28: Tech check.
12: Carmi Levy is a tech analyst and journalist in here every Monday. Hi, Carmi.
32: Happy Monday, Vashi. Great to be back with you. Oh, you know, I was okay before I read the headlines this morning. I probably should have just left my feeds until after breakfast, but
12: yeah, feels
32: I dove
12: like
32: right
12: that
32: in
12: a lot.
32: And it's been, yeah, it just feels dark.
12: Well, we're going to jump right into something that I think, is cause for concern for a lot of people. We just interviewed, Evan Solomon former host of the program, as well as Minister for Artificial Intelligence, on this exact subject, because the calls from within the AI industry have really increased over the past few weeks. They're talking about the dangers of system deployment, advancement, doing stuff that you know, they told them not, the systems not to. And I wanted to talk a bit more with you about that, because consultation on what Canada should do just finished, the minister said, so that there was no commitment to introduce, for example, legislation about slowing or stopping deployment, all that kind of stuff. Trump is saying no way, no how. What are these companies saying right now? And there's one particular example of government, U.S. government sites that is interesting here.
32: Yeah, I mean, you know, the companies themselves are saying the entire industry needs to slow down, and they're looking to the government to provide the context within which that's going to happen. Already, OpenAI has said in the wake of the latest announcement that their agents now targeted federal government websites and behaved in unexpected ways, targeted the U.S. Department of Education website, and then another case involving the Securities and Exchange Commission. That agent information was posted freely on the internet because the AI agents themselves, you know, behaved in a way that was not planned. And so we just keep seeing one example after another, and the industry is saying, we got to do something about this. Now, and OpenAI proactively saying, we're going to pause the training process until we understand what's happening with these federal government websites now. And this is over and above what happened with Hugging Face earlier this summer. So we just keep seeing this list build, and we're seeing the company saying, we got to do something. OpenAI actually pulling the trigger on that, which is notable. They're saying, you know, this is the second time they've done so. They say they'll do it again if they need to. But, you know, we need a better framework. We can't keep relying on the largesse of these tech companies to decide for themselves when they choose to hit the brakes and when they don't. There needs to be a better standard of care across the industry that is ultimately legislated from on high, so that these companies

0: to them. It's up to the government. And I think at this point, given the rhetoric that we're hearing out of the White House, it's certainly not going to come from the U.S. But at least listening to you speaking with Minister Solomon, it's pretty clear that that seems to be the direction that we're moving in Canada, which aligns with what we're seeing in Europe and pretty much everywhere else around the world. So at least we're representing the global recognition that this is an issue and we need to do something about it. And whether we're moving fast enough, I think is another question that needs to be asked and answered, but at least we're moving, which a couple months ago, that wasn't the case. So we'll take the win, but we still need more.
1: Quick follow-up for you on that. If everybody does agree to it, minus the United States and China, can it still be effective?
0: I think it can, because increasingly there's this notion that the U.S. is the global dominating power in AI. And to a certain extent it is. Most of the major players, that's where they're based. Where most of the hardware that underpins the AI economy, NVIDIA, of course, is the 800-pound gorilla in the room. And so to a certain extent, yeah, that is true. However, China has emerged as a significant power in AI. Because of U.S. sanctions against hardware exports to China, they've developed their own chip industry. They've developed their own models that are in many respects more efficient and safer than their American equivalents. And you know, if listening to Xi Jinping, some of his comments during the visit to Washington, he did talk about safety and he did sort of recognize that we need to preserve humanity among here. And so no explicit commitments for China to go along with the rest of the world, but at the same time, not 100% agreeing with Washington's laissez-faire attitude, but we've got to win the race with China, so let's just throw off the brakes.
1: Well, yeah, and I mean, China operates so differently. There's no world in which that communist dictatorship would allow for, AI to outmaneuver it. Like, they predicate their entire society in a different way than
0: yeah. And I think it still benefits us if the U.S. doesn't want to play ball and China continues to go pedal to the metal. It still benefits us, and certainly from a geopolitical perspective, for Canada to be leading that conversation, for Mark Carney to be calling for an AI stability board and working with G7 and G20 leaders toward that end, I think is a really good thing. And again, it reinforces Canada's position geopolitically, given all that's transpired with the U.S. over the last year and a half.
1: Okay, let's talk a little bit at the individual level, because you've got another interesting piece here about big banks saying that they're uneasy about people shopping via AI agents.
0: Yeah, I mean, I remember, and so they've, the six major global banks, including Bank of America and Capital One, they're saying that as the industry pivots toward agentic AI, so these are the same AI agents that broke into Hugging Face and that are really at the core of this entire global brouhaha over the technology. Now the finance industry is weighing in and saying, you know what, handing our credit card information over to an AI agent, probably not a good idea at this point. And it to a certain extent, it reflects a lot of the concerns that we saw early in the e-commerce era, that can we trust this interconnected technology with sensitive financial transactions and financial data? Are these systems trustworthy? Do they present a specific risk from a cybersecurity perspective? And you know, I think the answer to that needs to be a yes. And I think we need to be tempering our deployment of these technologies in light of the fact that we don't really understand how they work. We don't really understand how to protect ourselves when they don't work as designed. So I think this is a good thing. The industry is raising a flag saying, we're not going to become an agentic commerce economy until we build trust in agentic commerce, and we're not there yet.
1: So let me ask at a more individual level. If, as we wait for governments to figure their stuff out, what's your advice to Canadians about putting their information into these systems or using AI agents, for example, to show all that kind of stuff? Like, are there things we can do ourselves to mitigate some of the impact?
0: Resist the pressure and open our eyes. I mean, right now, Meta just released Muse, which is really the first significantly successful example of a consumer-focused agentic AI platform. So it looks like an innocuous little app that automates things, but really it is the first successful agentic AI app. And so resist the urge. Don't hand your information over to it. Pretty soon it's going to be able to buy things on our behalf. And given the security warnings that we've seen around Muse, just in the last week, I would say, back off. I've been testing it because that's what I do, but I certainly won't be using it to go off on, shopping sprees on my behalf because I don't want to go to the mall.

0: the technology isn't fully baked yet. And certainly the fact that Meta is already releasing security fixes to address significant risks, vulnerabilities in its design, I think it's a sign we shouldn't be buying the hype and we shouldn't be downloading the app just because all of our friends have. We should be waiting until the industry is a little bit more mature in that regard.
1: Carmi, thank you. I appreciate it.
0: Thanks so much, Vashi.
1: Have a good one. Carmi Levy is a tech analyst and journalist here with two very interesting stories about artificial intelligence. I feel like we're going to be talking about it forever. We're going to take a quick commercial.
2: Travel is more than just a destination. It's a mindset. I'm Liz Fleming, and for more than 25 years, I've been exploring the globe, from the Galapagos Islands to Machu Picchu, the Canadian Arctic, and beyond. Each week, I love to share travel tips and stories, not just mine, but also those my wonderful guests bring to the party. Please join us.
3: From the National Newsroom of the Canadian Press, I'm Karen Rebo. As the U.S. prepares for crucial midterm elections in November that could end Republican control of Congress, Prime Minister Mark Carney says he has no plans to apply new trade pressure on Washington. He told reporters in Vancouver that Canada does not intend to escalate our trade and tariff war, even as the U.S. this week banned some Canadian imports. He also noted he never rules anything out, though, either.
4: Canada's a reliable partner, and we're ready to work in any or all of those areas. Our timing isn't dictated by any specific aspect of the U.S. calendar.
3: When asked about the U.S. president's prediction that Canada will return to the negotiating table within weeks and apologize to secure a deal, Carney laughed. He said he would take note of Donald Trump's comments but wouldn't respond, saying only that Canada stands ready to negotiate in good faith. Hours after LNG Canada said it would proceed with a phase two expansion of its facility in Kitimat, BC, to double its capacity for exporting liquefied natural gas, Prime Minister Mark Carney says the government is investing $1.2 billion in ocean conservation. The funds will go to several measures like expanding the Canadian Coast Guard's capacity to monitor marine traffic and improving fisheries conservation. Ottawa faces a Thursday deadline to decide whether to designate a proposed new pipeline from Alberta to the southern BC coast as a project of national interest. Federal Conservative leader Pierre Poilievre tried to convince Albertans to vote to stay in Canada during a speech in Edmonton last night. With less than 3 weeks to go until a provincial vote on separation, Poilievre said separatist problem is with the federal Liberal government.
5: What Albertans are complaining about is not Canada. It is the government policies that are actually inconsistent with how Canada was meant to work in the first place. Many Albertans are legitimately frustrated that a costly and controlling, big and bossy government has gone far beyond its jurisdictional boundaries.
3: And Canadians across the country will hold events to mark the National Day for Truth and Reconciliation today, honoring the survivors of residential schools and those who never made it home. More than 150,000 Indigenous children were separated from their families and communities and sent to church-run residential schools starting in the 19th century. Here's Canadian Press reporter Lisa Laporte.
6: Abuse, malnutrition, and inadequate health care were rampant at the residential schools. The Truth and Reconciliation Commission found in its landmark 2015 final report that the school system was a central element of a state-backed attempt at cultural genocide. It initially documented 3,200 deaths of children attending residential schools. Experts say the actual number could be much higher.
3: This is the Canadian Press. In sports, the Toronto Maple Leafs fell 3-2 to the Montreal Canadiens on the first night of the NHL regular season. Number one overall pick Gavin McKenna made his debut for Toronto in the loss. The 18-year-old from Whitehorse reflected on what he will remember about his first game in the NHL.
7: Seeing my family on the glass and warm-ups, you know, hearing your name called and player intros, it's all pretty special. And yeah, to play a team like the Canadiens as a Maple Leaf, it's pretty special. So there's not much I'll forget about this day.
3: Paul Cotter capped a two-goal night with the game winner into overtime as the Vancouver Canucks got off to a strong start in beating the Edmonton Oilers 6-5. In baseball playoff action, Ben Rice fired off a late grand slam and six RBIs as the New York Yankees opened their best of three American League wildcard series with Boston by pounding the Red Sox 9-0. The other AL wildcard series saw the Chicago White Sox double Houston 6-3. From the Canadian Press, I'm Karen Rebo.
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12: Overnight, we will see some fog patches developing with a few clouds, low going down to 13. Today, those fog patches will clear up in the morning, then it will be mainly cloudy. The high going up to 22, feeling more like 25. On Thursday, cloudy, 30% chance of showers with a high of 22. On Friday, it will be cloudy and cool, high of 16. For the weekend, Saturday and Sunday, cloudy for both days, high of around 16.
1: Nothing happened. He thought they forgot about it, but they didn't. They appointed somebody else to replace him. So I wanted to talk about that with the Daily Debrief panel.
13: The Daily Debrief.
1: With me this afternoon, Tim Powers is chairman of Summa Strategies. Zane Valchi is a political campaign strategist and partner at Norweather. And Anne McGrath is former national director of the federal NDP and senior advisor to Catalyze 4. Hi, everybody.
14: Hello.
1: How's it going? Nice to see ya. Zane, I'll kick things off with you. I thought this was an interesting one because I think it's well known that, you know, when you're in cabinet at any level, parliamentary secretary, otherwise, you know, you vote with the government on government stuff. But there's always been this sort of unspoken thing that on private members' bills, you're free to vote your conscience. And I can understand why Mr. Casey would think that that would be the case. What did you think when you heard this story?
15: Well, knowing that there was, and you can correct me, Vasha, was there like a dozen more, 15 people?
1: 15 total, he was the only parliamentary secretary, yeah.
15: So clearly other liberals voted in this case, you know, hearing the fact that he was warned that he would lose his post if this were to be the case, it seems like A leads to B leads to C. The liberals can do whatever they want. A government can do whatever they want regarding who has a parliamentary secretary or ministerial post. I think to me the biggest threat for the liberals here is that this exposes them on the issue, an issue that I think they've largely skated past, Israel and Palestine. And to be clear, this is an issue that has tentacles across many demographics, across many swing demographics. And I think the biggest concern here for the Liberals, should this story go on, is not even Sean Casey, not even whether he stays within the Liberals, not even if he goes, joins the NDP, seeks office elsewhere. I think they could live with all of that. It's what this exposes for them on this issue. And Carney's comments have been mealy-mouthed, I'd say, at best, despite some funding going to Palestine recently, as promised at the UN, there's many people not confident in Carney's position, and could this be the thing that exposes them on what to many will be a seventh, eighth order priority, maybe not even factor, but for a lot of Canadians, this is a first order priority that could really expose the Prime Minister and his agenda on it.
1: Well, it says something about their position, Tim, if they're willing to kick someone out for voting for that.
16: Yeah, it does. Let me, you know, do a little bit of full disclosure. Sean is married to my cousin, and
15: disclosure I've heard. Jesus,
16: That's probably the reason he should be kicked out in and of itself. Not because he's married to her, because he's connected to me. So I know a little bit about this. What I would say that I can say, and this is not Sean's words, it's my words, is that I think he said this in the article. He was surprised it took so long for them to address this. I think he was expecting that this would happen. Now this would be me very much precisely. Anybody who's been to PEI knows also that there's a pretty strong Lebanese community there and other people from the similar diaspora. So there could be some local politics at play there. They're not just the big national strain that gave Sean the confidence that he could do that. Yeah, nationally, I agree with Zane, this is kind of flowing below the radar and where the Prime Minister is, but maybe it brings more scrutiny now.
1: It just feels, and love to get your perspective on this, like this is a huge issue to a lot of people. And at certain moments, it becomes something that the government is scrutinized for. But there's so many other things that people are focused on, and that they kind of escape from that scrutiny on this one issue a lot of the time, which is why this one jumped out at me. And in particular, because it, like, again, without saying your position, you're exposing something here.
10: Yeah, I mean, I think that both Zane and Tim have hit on a couple of really important things. I think it does, I agree that it is not a first level priority issue for most people, but for those for whom it is very, very significant. And we've seen it actually play out not only here, but it's playing out in countries around the world and specifically actually in the United States primaries as well. So I think it is something that the Liberals have to worry a bit about, not only whatever sort of schism this creates within their caucus, but how many others besides those 15 wanted to vote with that 15? Like, how big is this? And I do know that it is also a huge issue within the staff, and they've had a lot of trouble in the PMO and in the ministry staff dealing with how they navigate this. So I think it does expose a very, very problematic future problem for them, but it also I think they would be making a big mistake by dismissing it as sort of secondary or tertiary to issues of affordability and other things, because I think it does, there's an element of fairness and justice that most Canadians would see that diverting arms to one country in order to get it to another country that you have said that you do not agree with is not right. And I think combined with the Prime Minister's kind of tepid response to the United States war on Iran, it does open up a flank.
1: Well, that's also what jumped out at me. It's not like the bill itself, the private member's bill that was put forward, was so wide in its scope that it could be interpreted in a myriad of different ways. Like, it was very specific about the loophole, Zane, that it was attempting to close, which, again, like, feels not super high stakes. It's like, it's one expression of, we don't want this to end up in the wrong hands versus, a widespread proclamation that would isolate a lot of other populations in Canada type of thing. Like, it wasn't that far reaching.
15: Sure. And this is where I think inherently, whether you credit the NDP for setting up this political trap or, you know, putting this up morally because this is what they believe. But the government was probably reading this more through the precedent of what this means if parliamentary secretary and ministers are able to just vote as they will on private members' bills. That's probably the lens they were looking at this versus the materiality of what it was about. And I'm not saying that they should be able to, you know, freely ignore the content of a private members' bill, but this one comes with its own particular level of scrutiny because the government has been so mealy-mouthed on this and weak on this that many people would consider. And there's a lot of people who voted for the Liberals because of the current sort of priority and order of issues. But this issue is one that has been staying with us for the last 3+ years. And it's one that I don't think is going away for a lot of people because it is a talisman of social justice, of Canada's place in the world. And I think the complicating issue for Carney, not to say all of this will domino, is that he is trying to create an international mandate, wear a cape on an international level, whether that is something he wants for himself or the country. I definitely think it's the latter. But he's doing that anyways, and it's hard to do that while domestically not being consistent, or at least what the world would think, being consistent on this particular file.
1: Unless it fits in, Tim, to his sort of like thesis around we just take the world as it is, not as we want it to be. It seems to underpin, like, you know, when you're engaging with the Saudis, et cetera, et cetera.
16: Yeah, I think there's some of that. I would go the other side on this, too, on the converse of this, why Sean Casey voted the way he did. I think he's comfortable enough in his parliamentary career and has been a long-serving MP and the former president of the PEI Liberal Party, that if there's an issue that has local resonance that he can support that isn't going to cause the Prime Minister difficulty, that he would be comfortable stepping in the direction that favors the local. I don't think that he envisioned that this would be something that would lead to a great national questioning of where the Liberals stand on this issue.
1: Okay, fair point.
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1: The solution to so many problems for David Eby has been to raise taxes. British Columbians have never paid more tax and got less in return. And they're telling me, everywhere I go, enough is enough. British Columbians are crying out for relief. My commitment, our commitment, is absolutely ironclad. We will not raise taxes, not once. And we will not introduce new taxes, not once.
2: I think that's the number one question I get. Why are we having an election? Things are challenging out there. Cost of food, cost of housing. People are struggling in very real ways. And Trump, his attacks on us have made it all worse. We know what needs to be done. But with a one-vote majority, we haven't been able to do it. I have colleagues who went through major operations, had babies, called in from their hospital beds to ensure the government wouldn't fall because the Conservatives swore up and down at their first opportunity they would collapse the government.
3: That is the leader of the BC NDP party, also the Premier, David Eby. Before him, the fairly newly minted leader of the BC Conservative Party, Lauren Dirksen. I'm here with the debrief panel, Zane Felchi, Anne McGrath, and Tim Powers, to talk about this snap election. And I'm going to start with you. That answer to the question that David Eby keeps getting, why'd you call this election and why now? The answer he provided yesterday, what is your assessment of how effective or not it is?
4: Well, I would say that at the moment it's probably too soon to tell, but if previous elections are any indication, you know, with the exception, a few notable exceptions, the question of the timing of an election usually fades away fairly soon at the beginning. It's an issue that jogs you at the beginning of the campaign, but then voters move on to much more pressing issues around things like the tariff war with Trump, the affordability issues. Resources are a huge issue in British Columbia. So I think that it's a tough question to answer right now, but I don't think it will be the dominant question going forward. If it is, that could be problematic. I mean, we did see that, for instance, in the 21 election that Justin Trudeau called, where he was unable to answer that question satisfactorily, but he did still manage to win the election. So I think that at the moment, people are a little bit fixated on that, partly because there isn't much else to talk about. But I think that there will be announcements. I know that there are announcements coming this week. And certainly with a newly minted conservative leader, that provides both for the conservatives, both advantages and disadvantages. I think an advantage in the fact that he doesn't seem to be quite as completely chaotic as Carrie Lynn Finley or the previous three conservative leaders. Let's remember they've had 4 in 10 months. But the question, I think, is going to be whether or not he will be able to maintain that, and whether his caucus will be able to maintain the sort of pseudo unity that they're presenting right now.
3: I mean, it's as fascinating as it gets, Zane. Like, this guy just became the leader. Yesterday he made his first, like, what even is his policy? Like, what is the party's policy? They've also just determined that they are able to keep him as premier. He'll stay as the leader. Should he become premier?
5: Really good to know. Yeah, that's good to know.
3: It's wild. To Anne's point, he in his press conference, he answered very directly when he was asked about, for example, some of the more controversial social positions some of those previous leaders had taken. It definitely seems like they picked someone who was way less willing to offend, maybe is the way to term it. How do you think that plays out for them?
6: I mean, so far so good, right? If you want to be honest about it, one thing that's happened for the Conservatives, they've gotten rid of a leader that a lot of people didn't like, enough that they moved over to kind of sitting outside of the party caucus. And then this guy comes in, correlation, causation, but as he comes in, Mr. Dirksen, you've now got the Conservatives united again. We could easily have been having this panel with, like, talking about the Conservatives and then, like, you know, a more sort of right of center BC, potentially viable Conservative Party. We're not. The Conservatives are united, and that's a major factor here, right? As we head into head-to-head against the NDP. I do tend to agree with Anne, at least from a historical perspective. Voters do initially punish a government that is calling an election, at least from either not having a core sort of why are we here. And then in this case, I think the added sort of X factor is that this looks very opportunistic for Eby. But if I'm Eby, that last last answer he gave probably should be the last answer he gives on this, because the longer he tries to justify why we are here, the less time he has to make a propositional offer in terms of, okay, we're here. I'm sorry you didn't like that we're here, but we're here. Here's what you get from it. Here's what I'm giving you. Here's what that means. And the more he can talk about that, I think the stronger the position the NDP are in. I also think the first week will indicate to me that the NDP are going to go negative against the Conservatives. They have to, because they can't just attack the leader. They have to attack the entire sort of operation and what it stands for, or frankly, what it doesn't stand for and the mystery surrounding that. And then I think for the Conservatives, they're going to try to milk this, you know, can you believe this guy, to David Eby? Why are we here? For as long as they can. But they also need to have a very reasonable offer, underlining reasonable, for British Columbians, that shows that they are actually viable and not just getting a vote because people want to punish David Eby even momentarily.
3: You know, we've scrutinized the Conservative Party chaos over the past few weeks here, Tim, frequently. I know you have when you've filled in as well. The NDP lost some cabinet ministers as well, though, right at the start of this campaign. And my understanding is it's not easy to find replacements for them. Like, it seems like even though they called the election, even their own preparation was, you know, somewhat wanting.
7: Yeah, I'm sure they wish they went about 4 days earlier, because the people who miss Carrie Lynn Finley the most are the NDP. Their whole camp, much like Pierre Poilievre's campaign was built around Justin Trudeau, Eby's, I assume, was built around Carrie Lynn Finley, the chaos within, the ability to show more certainty against a lack thereof it. So the whole balance has changed for them. No surprise, it's hard for Eby to attract people because before all the Finley stuff started and the BC Conservative mess happened, you wasn't hard to find a British Columbian, regardless of party, who had said, yeah, government's a bit long in the tooth, EB hasn't really delivered, it's time maybe for a change. And that sentiment seems to be real. So I assume they might try and pull Carrie Lynn Finley out somewhere and get her on the campaign trail with the Conservatives. But unless that happens, they could be in for a real surprise here.
3: What's the proposition, and you think that the NDP needs to put forward? Obviously, you know, highlighting the Conservatives, the chaos, the different positions that they've taken at different times, but if they're putting forward something to vote for against the backdrop of Trump, and what is it?
4: Yeah, I mean, I think that's the key thing, is that they, BCNDP has to frame this election in terms of choice. And the choice, I think when you look at the Conservatives, does have to be around the chaos. But also even this current iteration of the caucus and who it is and what they believe in and what they are going to do. And the chaos doesn't go away overnight. And they have to only look at, for instance, their neighboring province in Alberta to see the lengths to which a leader will go to appease the chaos in their party. I mean, we know that the referendum that's happening in Alberta has everything to do with Danielle Smith's need to keep her party on side. Well, Dirksen is going to face that for sure in a big way, and that caucus is going to, because they still have the same party that elected Carrie Lynn Finley as leader, and that has constitutional requirements around a leadership election that has to take place within 12 months of the resignation of the leader. They have party activists there who are not going to let that go, no matter what he says on the campaign trail. And he's already come out against protections around sexual orientation and diversity. So I think that's going to be an issue for him. So there's going to be a lot to chew on there. I think I think choice has to be the thing that the NDP really presents there. Their vision for a stronger economy, better return on investment for their resources, affordability, housing, grocery costs, all of those kinds of things, healthcare, education, etc. And for the Conservatives, they're going to want to keep it focused on David Eby and the NDP government, and they're going to want it to be a referendum on what the Eby government has been about. So they will be focusing on all the grievances that people have around some of the issues that they have in the healthcare system or around housing or those kinds of things. But I think that they have two different ways of looking at it. The NDP has to make it a choice election, and the Conservatives have to make it a referendum on EB.
3: Okay. Thanks. Thanks, everyone. Appreciate the discussion very much. Thanks to our Daily Debrief panels, Zane Velji, Anne McGrath, and Tim Powers.
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11: From the National Newsroom of the Canadian Press, I'm Karen Rebo. As the U.S. prepares for crucial midterm elections in November that could end Republican control of Congress, Prime Minister Mark Carney says he has no plans to apply new trade pressure on Washington. He told reporters in Vancouver that Canada does not intend to escalate our trade and tariff war, even as the U.S. this week banned some Canadian imports. He also noted he never rules anything out, though, either.
12: Canada's a reliable partner. And we're ready to work in any or all of those areas. Our timing isn't dictated by any specific aspect of the U.S. calendar.
11: When asked about the U.S. president's prediction that Canada will return to the negotiating table within weeks and apologize to secure a deal, Carney laughed. He said he would take note of Donald Trump's comments but wouldn't respond, saying only that Canada stands ready to negotiate in good faith. Hours after LNG Canada said it would proceed with a phase two expansion of its facility in Kitimat, BC, to double its capacity for exporting liquefied natural gas, Prime Minister Mark Carney says the government is investing $1.2 billion in ocean conservation. The funds will go to several measures like expanding the Canadian Coast Guard's capacity to monitor marine traffic and improving fisheries conservation. Ottawa faces a Thursday deadline to decide whether to designate a proposed new pipeline from Alberta to the southern BC coast as a project of national interest. Federal Conservative leader Pierre Poilievre tried to convince Albertans to vote to stay in Canada during a speech in Edmonton last night. With less than 3 weeks to go until a provincial vote on separation, Poilievre said separatist problem is with the federal Liberal government.
13: What Albertans are complaining about is not Canada. It is the government policies that are actually inconsistent with how Canada was meant to work in the first place. Many Albertans are legitimately frustrated that a costly and controlling, big and bossy government has gone far beyond its jurisdictional boundaries.
11: And Canadians across the country will hold events to mark the National Day for Truth and Reconciliation today, honoring the survivors of residential schools and those who never made it home. More than 150,000 Indigenous children were separated from their families and communities and sent to church-run residential schools starting in the 19th century. Here's Canadian Press reporter Lisa Laporte.
14: Abuse, malnutrition, and inadequate health care were rampant at the residential schools. The Truth and Reconciliation Commission found in its landmark 2015 final report that the school system was a central element of a state-backed attempt at cultural genocide. It initially documented 3,200 deaths of children attending residential schools. Experts say the actual number could be much higher.
11: This is the Canadian Press. In sports, the Toronto Maple Leafs fell 3-2 to the Montreal Canadiens on the first night of the NHL regular season. Number one overall pick Gavin McKenna made his debut for Toronto in the loss. The 18-year-old from Whitehorse reflected on what he will remember about his first game in the NHL.
15: Seeing my family on the glass and warm-ups, you know, hearing your name called and player intros, it's all pretty special. And yeah, to play a team like the Canadiens as a Maple Leaf, it's pretty special. So there's not much I'll forget about this day.
11: Paul Cotter capped a two-goal night with the game winner into overtime as the Vancouver Canucks got off to a strong start in beating the Edmonton Oilers 6-5. In baseball playoff action, Ben Rice fired off a late grand slam and six RBIs as the New York Yankees opened their best of three American League wildcard series with Boston by pounding the Red Sox. 9-0. The other AL wildcard series saw the Chicago White Sox double Houston 6-3. From the Canadian Press, I'm Karen Rebo.
16: Overnight, we will see some fog patches developing with a few clouds, low going down to 13. Today, those fog patches will clear up in the morning, then it will be mainly cloudy, the high going up to 22, feeling more like 25. On Thursday, cloudy, 30% chance of showers with a high of 22. On Friday, it will be cloudy and cool, high of 16. For the weekend, Saturday and Sunday, cloudy for both days, high of around 16.
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27: Provinces and federal government, you know, there's education for our kids. You know, are we doing the best that we can, particularly as we're looking into September 30th on National Day for Truth and Reconciliation? And are we doing all that we can in this country? So we have a lot of work to do ahead of us and making sure that this isn't the one and done. There is many issues that need to, you know, be part of that agenda. We're not going to get through everything on that one day meeting, but we do have to make sure that we have a process forward to fix a lot of the issues that First Nations are facing when it comes to the economy, when it comes to education, when it comes to healthcare, things that have always historically been bounced back and forth between the federal and provincial governments. We now need to start working to say, how do we work together, you know, as First Nation governments, provincial governments, federal governments, how do we work together and make this country a better place that it should be?
3: On that topic, and just more broadly speaking about the economy, exactly a week ago, the government introduced kind of their second build stuff faster bill, right? There was the first one in June of 2025, C5, and you and I have spoken about that before. This is the C39, the version that attempts to reduce regulatory periods or the process through which something gets, a project gets approved or not for the stuff that isn't the massive national interest projects, but reduce it quite significantly down in most cases to a year. I wondered, it's now been a week, it's a big bill, but do you have any initial impressions of how they plan to do that?
27: Well, first and foremost, I think that we should not limit democracy when it comes to big bills such as Bill C-39. As we've seen with Bill C-5, that was rammed through the House in 20 days. And, you know, we have to make sure that we give Canadians, including First Nations, you know, that opportunity to make sure that they're hearing for amendments on these bills, that we're working through them to make them, you know, to make sure that rights aren't being trampled on, and you know, a lot of First Nations want to you know, be a part of making decisions, making amendments, talking about this bill, and are we going to have space in Parliament to be able to do that?
3: And are you worried that about that? Because, like you say, just for everyone listening who doesn't, that bill is more than 200 pages. It's not just regulatory stuff. There's labor code changes. There's a whole bunch of stuff. And the opposition, at least, is saying, like, this is kind of like the old days of under Trudeau or Harper, where they bring in these big bills, and it's very hard to scrutinize them to the degree that they should be scrutinized. Is that your worry right now?
27: Well, my worry is that there's not enough time for people that want to present in Parliament to whether they approve this bill, whether they don't, whether they have amendments, to have that time to be able to do that. And you're right, to thoroughly go through the bill as it touches on a whole bunch of regulatory issues across the country, including First Nations rights, like making sure that we have you know, time to do that. And you know, I'm just hoping that it isn't rammed through Parliament.
3: Okay, I do want to also, of course, talk to you about this Wednesday and the National Day for Truth and Reconciliation. As you know, prepare yourself for that day, what are you thinking about right now?
27: Well, first of all, the National Day for Truth and Reconciliation is an opportunity for Canadians from all walks of life to gather, to wear orange, and to pay tribute to Indian residential school and day school survivors. We thank Canadians for that. It's also a time to lift up First Nations that are leading the way in this country in so many ways. You know, First Nations are stronger today in Canada than ever before, but we know that the stronger we get, that the hate goes up. While most Canadians support moving forward with First Nations in a good way and building this new Canada together, we know others will continue to desecrate the truth. We saw that hate yesterday in Kamloops, Vashi. Yeah. We lift up the chief and First Nations there. So I was honored to be invited to the community. I look forward to spending time there this week. What we saw there yesterday was not just wrong. It is absolutely dangerous for every Canadian. That is why last week in Ottawa, we renewed our calls for the federal government to amend its hate crime legislation to include residential school denialism. We will be writing and talking with the Minister of Justice this week because we need to call it what it is. It is hate. So we will keep up this fight, especially as we lose more survivors and others who bore witness to this horrific reality of the Indian residential schools. At the same time, we will also continue to fight to eliminate the Indian Act's discriminatory second generation cutoff. And, you know, it being 2026, Vashi, it is finally time to end the policy originally designed to eventually eliminate First Nations people in this country. So once and for all, First Nations must have the authority, you know, to determine our own citizenship. So that's kind of what's on my mind this morning. A lot of work to do, and we could do it together.
3: When you reference that hate, I wonder, like, despite all the education that goes on, and perhaps there just isn't enough yet, but relative to where it was, let's say, even 10 or 15 years ago, there's a lot more of it out there. There is this day, for example, that we all mark, or that we all should be marking. Why do you think that there are these displays of hate that persist?
27: I think there's a lot of foreign interference. I mean, people want to rip this country apart and pull us apart. You know, we see, unfortunately, even within the country, when you see, you know, Quebec and, And, you know, Alberta putting forward some of that. I mean, I think that plays part of it, but absolutely we need to do a better system in the education system from coast to coast to coast to educate people and, you know, make sure that there's laws in place when there's hatred at First Nations people. You know, the stronger we get, like I said, the more hate that that arises.
3: Okay, National Chief Nipinak, I'm going to leave it on that note. I really appreciate you lending your time today to us and for the conversation.
27: Thank you very much.
3: Thank you. Cindy Woodhouse-Nipinak is the National Chief of the Assembly of First Nations. We will, of course, be marking the National Day for Truth and Reconciliation this Wednesday across the iHeartRadio Talk Network. We want to just revisit quickly before we take a commercial break also some of your messages on artificial intelligence, big subject on our program every day, but especially today we spoke with Artificial Intelligence Federal Minister Evan Solomon, previous host of this program, I should note, just about the prospect of everything that's being warned about, particularly in the United States, from all these big tech companies, whether or not there's any kind of regulation about deployment of the systems. The warnings are basically these systems are getting so smart that eventually they're going to outsmart the instructions that they're given by humans and therefore humanity, and a lot of bad stuff can happen as a result of that. Those warnings aren't new, but evidence of these systems outsmarting human control is new and has happened more frequently over the past few months. One listener writes, there will never be a safe AI like how there's not a safe internet. True, but, you know, unsafe in certain ways versus threatening humanity is a little bit different. So maybe necessitates different legal tools or sort of legislative response. Jim in Scarborough writes, good interview with Evan Vashi. Unfortunately, his response is to almost all your questions, more liberal word salad. Despite your endeavor pressing to get a real answer from the minister, nothing he said was of any material value whatsoever. Frustrating how the Liberals seem committed to talk, but say absolutely nothing, leaving Canadians in the dark. There are certain pieces of legislation that the minister referenced that are real, four different pieces. But overall, on regulating AI as a system, the minister said that consultation was just wrapped last.
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3: It's 10 minutes before the top of the hour. Tomorrow is the day that we knew was coming, but a whole bunch of Canadian exports to the United States will be officially banned by the Trump White House. My colleague, Michael Serapio, is CTV's national news correspondent, and he's with us in studio for the first time since joining CTV. Hi, Michael.
13: Hello, Vashi. This feels very nice, I
3: have to say. Yeah, one of your 7,000 hits that you're doing today. We're honored to be among them.
13: Thank you.
3: Refresh our memory about what is actually going to be banned.
13: It's alcohol. Canadian alcohol imported, a ban on that, the import into the United States now, certain motorcycles and mopeds, molasses of all things, and whey products. So it's a wide range of products, but also a small amount of what Canada actually exports to the United States, which underlines the fact that, you know, when we're looking at that, looking at what will be banned come midnight, 12:01 a.m. Eastern Time, it's largely symbolic, right? Like, I mean, it's an escalation in the trade war, but we're not talking about another tariff. We're talking about an import ban. That's a symbolic hit against Canada. We don't like what you're doing from the U.S. administration. But also the fact that they're including Canadian alcohol into it is very symbolic, because that one's probably has the wider economic impact when we look at how these export bans are going to affect Canadian industries.
3: Have we been hearing from the industries at all about the potential for economic damage to them?
13: Yeah, well, there certainly is worry, right? Because when you look at distilleries, individual breweries, winemakers, there are a few that are large, but a lot of them are smaller companies and ventures. They've only had 20 days to react to this threat, because it was just after September the 8th, when Donald Trump said that this import ban would come through. And when you look at, for example, Canadian alcohol, the vast majority of what Canada produces, Canadians consume. But what is left over, some 80 to 90% of that is all exported to the United States. So that's the scramble, right? That's the fear. A lot of them were hedging their growth on expanding trade with American markets, American buyers. They're now having to relook at that, try to find another place to sell their products to, as opposed to it just sitting in the shelves. And yeah, there is a lot of fear, because you can go to trade shows in Europe and try to expand what you do, but nothing is immediate, and this trade ban will be immediate in less than, what, 12 hours time right now, 10 hours time?
3: What about the prospect of this long-promised utopia of, you know, no barriers to internal trade, right? Sometimes alcohol is always held up as the thing. Like, why can't I buy wine from BC, but they can send it to the United States? Like, is there any movement on that?
13: Yeah, and I think that's the frustration, right?
3: Because understandably so.
13: Yeah, because, you know, you and I have been covering interprovincial trade since our careers began, right? And there's always been this wall to it. And you would think that given the existential threat to the Canadian economy that Donald Trump's presented from the get-go of his re-election, that there'd be some urgency in getting rid of those trade barriers. But those trade barriers do exist. And I have to say, when I look at that 80 to 90% number, when I was looking at the statistics earlier today, I think to myself, you know, And not that you take everything that Mark Carney says, but I think it's a worthwhile thing when he talks about Canadians can give themselves more than the Americans can take away.
3: It's a good example of that.
13: This is a clear example of that, right? Because again, with a limited market, we as Canadians are already consuming what is produced. What is left over, we don't necessarily have to send to the States. You know, there is a demand, for example, in Ontario for BC wine. There's even a demand for Nova Scotia blueberry wine. They want to try it, right? They've heard about it. But those things you cannot get across provincial borders. So I think that's a good point. I think that's a question that has to be asked to the premiers, because you've been in those news conferences before. You ask the question, oh, we're working on it. We're talking about it. We have memorandums of understanding. But that is a memorandum. It's not actual reality.

0: some of the key figures on the American side. What is their assessment of where things stand?
1: Yeah, well, I think for those that were hoping that there'd be a quick end to this, I don't think anyone was under the illusion that we would solve the trade issues before this import ban would actually kick in on Tuesday. But I think there were those that were hoping it wouldn't be such a protracted, you know, fight between Canada and the United States. What we heard from Jameson Greer, the U.S. trade rep last Friday, I think really dampens any hope that this is going to be dealt with quickly, basically saying, hey, America's happy with the way things are because at the end of the day, we as Americans are getting what we really need from Canada. That's not wine. That's not spirits. What they really want is oil, gas, and potash, and they're still getting that. So I think that's, you know, I think that's disheartening for people that they're hoping for a quick end. I think what's interesting, though, I'll add to that, I was reading an article earlier today where Pete Hoekstra was quoted, and he talked about, well, if, you know, Canada wants to be part of Europe, we can apply the tariffs, which is a 15% ceiling, on Europe, that we'll just apply that to Canada as well. Like, I mean, of course, this is a U.S. ambassador to Canada who stirs the pot on a regular basis, says things that get people talking, and the reaction to that comment amongst U.S. trade associations is don't take it seriously. This is an important relationship. But I think it gives a window or an insight into a bit of the strategy the Americans are doing here. From the U.S. trade rep, we're no rush to solve this anytime soon. From the U.S. ambassador, you know, it could get worse if it's not solved. So there's a bit of that push and pull.
0: And do we know about whether or not there's any level of communication between the principals? And,
1: yeah.
0: And I know the Prime Minister was asked that at the UN last week. He didn't really, there was no real direct answer.
1: No, and I think there was no direct answer. So I think what you got to lean into is what he said in the past, where he and Donald Trump do exchange messages on a regular basis. Dominic LeBlanc, the minister responsible for Canada-U.S. trade, he says he has been in contact with Jameson Greer. So I think those are good things. It doesn't mean to say that negotiations are going to start anytime soon. What I found, I don't know what you thought about this, but when Dominic LeBlanc talked about being in regular contact with Jameson Greer, I think it was telling it wasn't Howard Lutnick that he was in contact with, because it seems in the last trade negotiations, it was Lutnick's involvement that really kind of turned things south. So maybe Dominic LeBlanc speaking to the more rational of the U.S. trade team. We know that conversation is going. When it actually progresses to the next step, there's no indication of that.
0: I don't know if you've observed this, but I definitely feel like there have been a lot of times, I can't remember if I said on the show or PowerPlay, but I feel like the Prime Minister himself has made a number of mentions about them being open to a deal again,
1: yep,
0: in the past few weeks, that to me denote like an open, you know, trying to like prime the crowd for something that Canadians are not really primed for after the last month and a half. Would you notice something similar?
1: Yeah, I think you're right on that. You know, it's this kind of subtle messaging,
0: yeah,
1: that we're getting, right? Like, I mean, it's, again, he is his own advocate when it comes to Donald Trump. And I think what's very interesting is when Donald Trump talks about how horrible Canada is as a trade partner, he says, but I love the Canadian people. You know, Mark is a nice guy, right? So there's something there. I don't know what it's going to materialize as, but I think you're right. There's this weird subtle messaging that's coming down. Does that mean that things will move quicker than is anticipated? Does it mean that, you know, it's darkest before the dawn? If you're a distiller in this country, it will get dark come midnight. When the dawn comes, big question mark.
0: Good reminder, though, that there are a lot of people and businesses who are impacted, despite, you know, the relative size to the economy. It still means something.
1: Yeah, well, listen, the largest employers and the largest source of growth in this country are still small and medium-sized businesses. It's not the largest ones. It's the smaller ones that have less capacity to take on this fight.
0: Yeah, great point. Okay, thanks a lot, Michael.
1: Appreciate
0: all your perspective. Michael Serapio is a CTV National News correspondent. Hope you can join me tonight on Power Play at 5 o'clock Eastern. We're going to go one-on-one with former Chief of Defense Staff Wayne Ayer, who has a new memoir out. I'm almost finished it, and I can tell you there's lots of juice in this thing about everything that happened under the previous government. You'll want to tune in. 5 o'clock Eastern. Hope to see you then. I'll be...
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1: From the National Newsroom of the Canadian Press, I'm Karen Rebo. Prime Minister Mark Carney suggesting he has no plans to apply new trade pressure on the U.S. as Americans prepare for crucial midterm elections that could end Republican control of Congress. Carney told reporters in Vancouver yesterday that Ottawa's timing on trade talks or any more retaliation isn't determined by any specific aspect of the U.S. political calendar. Here's Canadian Press reporter Lisa Laporte.
2: U.S. President Donald Trump trade advisor Peter Navarro warned Ottawa earlier in the day against interfering in the midterms and berated Canada for its successful lobbying efforts in the past. Navarro told an audience at a Washington conference that any Canadians in the room intent on lobbying the U.S. government should leave the country and said Canada would pay dearly for any interference in the midterms.
1: Carney declined to respond when asked about Navarro's comments or about Trump's prediction that Canada will soon apologize to his administration to secure a trade deal. Today marks National Day for Truth and Reconciliation, which honors residential school survivors, their families, and those who never returned home. Beginning in the 19th century, more than 150,000 Indigenous children were separated from their families and communities and sent to church-run residential schools, where abuse, malnutrition, and inadequate health care were rampant. The Truth and Reconciliation Commission found in its landmark 2015 report that the school system was a key element of a state-backed attempt at cultural genocide. U.S. President Trump said tech leaders he met with at the White House yesterday had signed a constitution to police themselves. This amid dire warnings from artificial intelligence leaders about the technology. ABC's Melissa Adon has more.
3: AI leaders from companies including Meta, Nvidia, Google, and Anthropic meeting with President Trump as questions grow about the speed of AI development and whether existing safeguards are enough. Afterwards, the president describing the meeting as very productive and extremely friendly and claiming the AI companies will be responsible for self-policing the technology.
1: What's expected to be the strongest El Nino on record may delay Ontario's stunning fall foliage. But experts say there is no reason to worry, the color show will go on. David Phillips, a climatologist with Environment Canada, says the trees will cooperate this fall.
4: They're going to give their beauty and we're going to be able to enjoy it, all those oohs and ahs and people going, doesn't matter whether you go to Muskoka's or to your backyard or your park area, you're going to see these brilliant colors.
1: The normal window for fall foliage spans from mid-September to late October in Ontario, but Phillips says it has been pushed back by a few weeks this season due to El Nino. This is the Canadian Press. In sports, some Canadian teams saw action on opening night in the NHL. Paul Cotter capped a two-goal night with the early overtime winner as the Vancouver Canucks got by the Edmonton Oilers 6-5. Evan Bouchard had a hat trick and two assists for Edmonton in that loss. The Montreal Canadiens won their opener in Toronto 3-2 over the Maple Leafs. The Leafs getting both goals from William Nylander on a night they debuted number one overall pick Gavin McKenna, goalie Sergei Bobrovsky, and Russian forward Kirill Marchenko. Opening night included a thriller in North Carolina, where the Florida Panthers beat the Stanley Cup champion Carolina Hurricanes 1-0 with just 4 seconds left in overtime. Baseball playoff action saw the opening games in the 4 wild card series. The New York Yankees pounded the Boston Red Sox 9-0. The Chicago White Sox doubled the Houston Astros 6-3. It was Atlanta over Philadelphia, and San Diego shut out the Cubs. From the Canadian Press, I'm Karen Rebo.
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3: Overnight, we will see some fog patches developing with a few clouds, low going down to 13. Today, those fog patches will clear up in the morning, then it will be mainly cloudy. The high going up to 22, feeling more like 25. On Thursday, cloudy, 30% chance of showers with a high of 22. On Friday, it will be cloudy and cool, high of 16. For the weekend, Saturday and Sunday, cloudy for both days, high of around 16.
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9: Good morning to you. Thank you so much for being along. Time now to talk politics with Jeff Belicheski, Armstrong Strategy Group. Hey, Jeff.
10: Hello. I'm not here to do a mayoral interview. I'm just here to talk about politics.
9: Okay. Well, if you ever want to run, let me know. We can break the news here.
10: I enjoy commentating from the sidelines more than I do sitting around the horseshoe.
9: All right. Well, we will be doing some of that. We've got our live broadcast for the elections, for the municipal election coming up on October 26th. We're very excited that Jeff's going to be part of that. So thank you for doing that.
10: I'm always happy to help.
9: All right. Let's get into it. You want to start with Pierre Poilievre's AI video?
10: Oh, dear word. My goodness.
9: So there's this AI video going around of Pierre Poilievre and his wife dancing. It hit over the weekend and to some really interesting reaction from this. People hated it.
10: Yeah, it is. It's really kind of a how do you do, fellow kids moment. This is like Michael Dukakis in the tank back in the 70s. It just doesn't quite work. It's not really. It doesn't really fit the kind of image that he's trying to go for. It looks. I would say that the word that many people are using for this is cringe.
9: Yeah, and I think what's particularly, I think, cringe about it is that if you are trying to, like, I don't know who you're trying to appeal to with it, right, Jeff? Like, if you're trying to appeal to younger people hate AI slop. Like, they really hate it.
10: I think many people dislike AI slop.
9: Yeah, so who likes it? I think, and I don't want to generalize, but older people, I've noticed, do enjoy it. So is this for the older demo, or did he think he was hitting the younger demo?
10: Yeah, if it's for the older demo, I'm not sure that the content really matches up with what you're going for. If it's for the younger demo, I think younger people are better equipped in my mind and in my experience to notice when something is AI. I think when I look at that as someone who has used AI in the past and continues to use AI every now and then, I look at it and I see his face and I think that doesn't really look like Pierre Poilievre. There is simply
9: Handsome video of
10: it's kind of Pierre Poilievre if he'd been run through the GigaChad filter in some way. I'm not necessarily sure it really captures the essence of the man.
9: Sure. Okay, but I think, you know, on a larger conversation around this, Jeff, is like the use of AI in political ads. This is not the first time that we've talked about it. This isn't necessarily a political ad, though, right? This is really a personality play.
10: It is a political ad in that it's, you know, you can have online-only ads. It's actually quite common for candidates to do this, releasing these sort of short-form, vertical format type of political ads on their social platforms, their Instagram, their Twitter, I guess it's now X. This is one of those things that is intended to create viral content. I would think if I'm Poilievre, the fact that this has kind of gone viral to some extent, I would question just how viral it's gone. It does still get his face out there, and for some politicians that is a positive because in their mind any publicity is good publicity. The people on their team will look at this and say he's being unfairly maligned for something lighthearted.
9: Okay. Is he lighthearted, though? Like, and is that the idea, that we don't know that he's lighthearted, so we want to, like, humanize him a little bit?
10: I would say that his team would argue that he is lighthearted and they want to humanize him a little bit. The trouble you always have is it's very hard to sell someone as human and approachable if they're not naturally human and approachable. This is a problem that many politicians have, in that they don't necessarily know how to interact with people very well on a one-to-one basis, or maybe they're simply not friendly, or they have a standoffish personality. You can't sell someone as friendly if they're simply not very friendly. No amount of slick advertising in the world is going to get over the fact that sometimes people just give off what another colleague of mine once called the ick factor.
9: Yeah. But he's done well. Like, his whole career has been in politics, right? So he's definitely got some, or had some, it factor.
10: Oh, he definitely had some it factor. I think the issue with Polyev is that his success was largely in being the attack dog for former Prime Minister Stephen Harper. He was known as extremely aggressive. He was known as the guy who would pop off at the mouth with a slick insult. He would be the guy who would grandstand on the floor of the House, call the Liberal government of the day or the Liberal opposition of the day a whole bunch of names. He would have nasty insults up his sleeve, but he would not necessarily be known for his friendliness. I would say that's a skill set that is not necessarily the same as the skill set required to be the Prime Minister of Canada. And that's something that he's learning, especially as Mark Carney moves into a space that is much harder for him to attack. You see the Conservatives now complaining that it's very difficult for them to actually get into the conversation, because if they try to attack Carney's policies too strongly, they risk being seen as unpatriotic or too pro-American. This is tough for Polyev, because attacking is his strength.
9: Okay, let's talk about something that would probably be very popular and maybe the Liberals should consider working with Pierre Polyev on. He's pitching a plan to cut the federal taxes on diesel to help Canadian affordability, right? We get everything, all of our supplies come in. Conservatives say Canada already produces enough diesel to meet national demands, but transportation bottlenecks leave some regions dependent on U.S. imports. We do have a bit of a cut, right, in the fuel excise tax that's extended until next year now, but this would be an additional savings.
10: It's possible. There may be downstream effects as well. When you do cut taxes on these things, you lose a lot of revenue that government would normally use to help provide services that people need. I would say that this is probably something that Carney will at least give a look to. I would say Carney is not opposed to doing these temporary tax cuts. We've seen him do it on the gas tax, for example. And we've also seen that Carney has no problem eating Pierre Polyev's lunch when he feels that there's advantage to be gained by it.
9: Okay. So we'll see what happens with that. We're going to move now to the ongoing tariff war. Of course, today's the day that there are retaliatory, not tariffs, but all the right bans for Canadian goods heading to the U.S., including there is dairy products, alcohol, and motorcycles and molasses, some of the things that are outright banned from being heading to the U.S. now.
10: In terms of net economic impact, these bans are actually small beer. Unfortunately, the biggest impact actually is in the alcoholic beverages like beer, and unfortunately, that's going to be localized in areas that produce these beverages like Niagara. So while this isn't going to devastate the national economy or anything like that, people who export alcohol to the United States may feel it more intensely, which means people who work, for example, in the beer, in the grape and wine industry, people who work in the craft beer industry, may feel a bit of a pinch based on this. At the same time, those industries have been doing very well in Canada simply because so many consumers will not buy American beer and the LCBO will simply not stock it. There are trade-offs here. Unfortunately, we are in the middle of a trade war with an extremely petty president of the United States who will take these kind of nasty actions, not necessarily strategically, but more out of a kind of a punitive, bring the bad guys to heel kind of way. In his mind, we're the bad guys. Unfortunately, it may be the case that producers of alcohol from Niagara or places like the Okanagan Valley in BC are going to be downstream victims of that.
9: Okay. And now the question becomes, do we retaliate for the retaliation of the retaliation?
10: My guess is that we're not going to retaliate to the retaliation of the retaliation. The government looks at this and sees that it's a fairly small fry attack. They're going to let it go. They're going to focus on ways to actually beef the economy up at this point, which seems to be their renewed focus on Europe. And it sounds to me like they have trade deals with various countries in Southeast Asia that are going to come through sometime in the near future that may cut the impact of this to some extent. You see them very aggressively going out there and making the case for new trading partnerships with other countries around the world in the hopes of not eliminating our large trade with the United States, but reducing the amount by which we trade with them.
9: Okay. I want to ask you a question that I've been, in one form or another, asking some of the candidates when they come in. Some candidates running for mayor have not been an elected official yet, have not been part of council. Do you think that that should be part of it, right? That, you know, you've served a term or two on council, so you kind of understand how things go. Or is it possible for someone with no political experience to jump in and be mayor?
10: Well, it's very possible for someone with no political experience to jump into an office. We have someone with no political experience who jumped in to be the president of the United States, for goodness sakes. Now, whether he did a good job or not is one question. Our current prime minister had no experience in elected office, and most of the reviews for his position seem to be somewhat more positive than those of the president. You can come to fairly high office if you have no direct experience sitting in one of these offices. It does help. It may help you learn the ropes. But, you know, if you're informed, if you're an intelligent person, if you're civically engaged and you essentially know what you're doing, you can be an extremely competent mayor, you know, a regional chair, someone who holds relatively high municipal office, even if you've never worked at the municipal level before. I think another example of this is someone like the former mayor, Walter Senzik, who had never held elected office before he was elected mayor, but he was the head of the Greater Niagara Chamber of Commerce. There is a lot of experience at the local level that you can gain through the private sector that would contribute to being a strong mayor.
9: Okay, so it is possible. We've got, you know, some candidates who have that experience, some who do not have that experience, and we continue to have those profiles. CKTVnews.com is where you can go to find them all. Tomorrow is National Day for Truth and Reconciliation, so we will pause our candidate profiles and pick those back up on Thursday. Jeff, thanks for being in this morning.
10: Anytime.
9: Jeff Bolichowski, Armstrong Strategy Group.
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9: last night, St. Catharines City Council meeting. Joining us now to recap all the action is St. Catharines CAO, David Oakes. Good morning, David.
0: Good morning, Steph. How are you?
9: I'm good. How's it going today?
0: Not too bad.
9: All right. Appreciate you taking some time to join us after last night's meeting. And you guys were up to a lot. I mean, I think in these sort of like waning days of this current council, you might think that there's not a lot going on, but it looked like a busy meeting.
0: Yeah, it was pretty busy. It's our last meeting before the election, so there's a few reports that we had that are sort of annual updates. We had an audit report that came forward, our annual accessibility plan, and some of those things to just sort of tie a bow on some of the work that we've been able to do over the last year and the last several years.
9: Okay. Well, I'm sure those who are running for re-election are appreciative of a little extra time over the next few weeks.
0: Yeah.
9: All right. Let's dig into it a little bit here. What do you want to highlight for us?
0: Sure. There's a couple things, I think. Some work that was authorized by council for us to move forward with reaching out to the property owner of the existing YMCA building. So council has provided some funding to do the removal of the water to look at the structure of the building. That report was brought forward and council is moving forward with that. We've also had our annual audit that came forward, which was all, essentially just looking at how our books are, and we had a clean bill of health put forward by our auditors, KPMG, which was great news as well.
9: Let's just go back to the YMCA building is very important to people. People are very invested in the future of that and what's going to happen with that.
0: Yes.
9: So just wanted to pause on that for a second there. So the city is going to pay for the water to get pumped out of the basement. So now staff is going to be connecting with the owner of the building to sort of make that happen. Is that correct?
0: Correct. So basically, council gave us an upset limit of $17,000 to have a firm go in and remove the water. So our next step is to reach out to the property owner and let them know what council has authorized, and then they can go forward and engage with the contractor to do that.
9: Okay. And do we think $17,000 is enough? Is that what the quotes have been?
0: Yeah, so there were a few quotes. One of them came in at that number, so that's the upset limit the council provided.
9: And is the property owner pretty open to all of this?
0: So there have been some discussions. We've had some conversations, and they own the building, so it's really up to them. And I believe that they are open to this. So we'll find out this morning once we connect with them, and they'll take the next steps from there.
9: Okay, because like I said, David, I think people are so invested in what's going to go on here. Either they really do feel like this building should be resurrected and brought back to its former glory, or on the other side that we should just let it go. So people really want to know what's happening.
0: Yeah, and I think what this allows is to be able to go in and have the water removed and do a proper assessment to see what it would cost to get the building back up to some level of operational capacity. And then, the next council will, if that's where things go, the next council will be able to make a decision.
9: Okay. Well, we'll continue to follow it. All right. So moving on, things are looking good with the books. That's good to hear.
0: Yeah. Very good. We, we had our annual audit, and that's all great. We've also had last week it was announced that the band Rush has put their contribution into the Neil Peart Pavilion, which is really exciting news for the Port Dalhousie and all of St. Catharines for that matter, that we're going to be able to move forward with the installation of a memorial statue. And one of the questions and directions that were provided last night was just to make sure that when they're doing the design and the artist is engaged, that we're able to make sure that it's, a safe and, a type of installation that will be easy to maintain, into the long future. So We're really excited about that, and we're looking forward to work with a task force to move that project forward.
2: Yeah, that's when, again, it's they've had this really engaged and energized group of people here who want to get that going. So great to see that the band's going to jump in. And I think the councillor Mako was the one who was, you know, bringing up the idea that, you know, we don't want to, if there's any kind of coating, I guess, that you could put on it or any way that you could make it less attractive. It's unfortunate, right, David, that we have to think about those kinds of things when we're, you know, installing something that's going to memorialize somebody as great as Neil Peart?
0: Yeah, it is. Unfortunately, it happens around the you know, the entire province and country, and we see that. So what we're trying to do is just make sure that you know, whatever we do install is representative of who Neil was to the community, and we want to make sure that it looks as good on day one as it will on, you know, day 400, and making sure that we can do whatever we can to have that happen is what we want to be able to make sure.
2: And so now that this funding's been secured, do we think it'll be maybe next year, or any timelines on that?
0: No specific timelines. I would think, you know, we're probably a year or two away. It's going to take some time to, you know, for the artist to put together and then the installation. So the task force will be really spearheading that, and we'll try to make sure that, you know, this is done in as expeditious a time as we can, obviously working alongside with the community. And I know there was a last effort to do some additional fundraising, so we're really hoping to, you know, to have the install ideally in 27, but, you know, if it's in 2028, that's okay as well, because we just want to make sure it's done right.
2: You got it. Anything else you want to highlight for us, David?
0: Yeah, I think, you know, there's a few other things. We had a motion last night through Councillor Phillips and seconded by our Councillor Kushner to look at and request the province to look at renaming the twinning of the Garden City Skyway to the James J. Bradley Bridge, Garden City Skyway, in honor of the late Jim Bradley. And I think it's a testament to what Jim was able to do over the past 50 years as a, you know, a councillor, and then his 50 years in Queen's Park Legislature, and all of the great things he did for the community. So it's a way for council to look to see if the province would be able and willing to put some honor to Mr. Bradley in the naming of the bridge. So that's, you know, that's exciting, I think, for the community as well.
2: That is exciting, and I think, you know, particularly poignant there is it would be Councillor Kushner's last council meeting last night after his sort of historic run as a city councillor, and you know, using his influence here to honour another politician that was very beloved here in Niagara.
0: Yeah, absolutely. And we do have one more council after the election, so we have an opportunity to honour Councillor Kushner on November the 2nd as well.
2: Okay, well, we look forward to that. David, appreciate your time. Thanks for joining us early. I know sometimes those council meetings can go late, so the turnaround is not always the simplest, and we appreciate when you do that for us.
0: Not a problem. Thanks, Steph.
2: Thank you. That is St. Catharines CAO David Oakes joining us with the St. Catharines City Council meeting last night. As he said, last one, November 2nd for this official council. But of course, election season is upon us, and we continue to profile your mayoral candidate.
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6: Good morning. I'm Matt Holmes. A mix of sun and cloud today. Right now it's 13 degrees. Coming up, a horrible attack in St. Catharines. Carney responds to Stelco and OpenAI with a new tool. First check on traffic.
24: Good morning. Heads up for some construction on the QEW, Fort Erie bound at Casablanca in two left lanes, then close to Fort Erie bound at Lions Creek. The right lane's blocked. Trotabout Sodom Road, more construction in the right lane. Also looking at the border crossings, a 15-minute wait on the Peace Bridge for trucks to the U.S. Princess Margaret Home Lottery VIP prize deadline, midnight Friday. 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
6: In news, an investigation is underway in St. Catharines after a Niagara College student was left hospitalized in a suspected anti-LGBTQ plus hate crime. CKTV's Bonnie Heslop has the details.
25: The attack happened on Saturday night near St. Paul and Bond Streets. Police say a verbal dispute turned violent, leaving a 25-year-old man unconscious with severe injuries that will require reconstructive facial surgery. Police arrested 41-year-old Samantha Jacobs of St. Catharines at the scene for assault causing bodily harm, but they're still looking for a second suspect. He's described as a white man, roughly 30 to 45 years old, and he may go by the name Will. Online, the community is rallying behind the alleged victim. A GoFundMe campaign has already brought in over $10,000, with the student's friends saying he was deliberately ambushed because of his sexual orientation. Reporting for CKTV News, I'm Bonnie Heslop.
6: Prime Minister Mark Carney expressing disappointment about the move from Stelco to cut 500 workers at its Hamilton and Lake Erie facilities. Carney says Stelco workers have been betrayed by the company.
26: There's money on the table from the federal government, number one, and the company made representations and has legal obligations for employment. We intend to use all powers that we have and pursue them to the full extent of the law.
6: The Stelco job cuts are the latest in a string of tariff-linked layoffs. This comes after plans for more than 1,000 job cuts at Algoma Steel in Sault Ste. Marie and the closure of ArcelorMittal's Hamilton Wire Drawing Mill. Now, economics professor Colin Mang from McMaster University says the problem is that the world right now is overcapacity in steelmaking.
27: Many countries out there have built more steelmaking capacity than they have domestic demand to absorb. So everyone is trying to do the same thing, make as much steel as they can, export it. The United States used to be this giant importer that would take steel from around the world. They have now made the decision that actually they would like to produce all of their, or at least most of their steel domestically, and that's really upended the global steel market.
6: Mang says that that has resulted in a surplus of steel around the world on the market, making it hard for other buyers to be found for Canadian product. In St. Catharines, there are five candidates on the ballot for mayor during the upcoming election. CKTB continuing our candidate profile series with Jimmy Jackson joining Steph Vivier in studio. Jackson ran for the New Blue Party of Ontario as a candidate in the 2025 election in Niagara Centre. He says infrastructure and affordability are two of his major concerns.
3: I want to stand up for our children as well. There's things that I've seen public safety-wise that I don't agree with. There's some things that happened at Montebello Park in this tenure for the administration that I didn't agree with. Some adult entertainment that was happening in our parks. And under my administration, I won't allow that.
6: Also running are Henry Bosch, Anthony Adoye, Anne-Marie Zammit, and Matt Sisko. What's expected to be the strongest El Nino on record may be delaying Ontario's fall foliage, but experts say there's no reason to worry. The color show, it'll go on. Dave Phillips from Environment Canada says the trees will cooperate at some point this fall.
7: They're going to give their beauty, and we're going to be able to enjoy it. All those oohs and ahs and people going, doesn't matter whether you go to Muskoka's or to your backyard or your park area, you're going to see these brilliant colors.
6: The normal window for the color change is usually from mid-September to late October here in Ontario, but Phillips has said that it's been pushed back by a few weeks this season due to El Nino. And a big player in AI was not at U.S. President Donald Trump's AI summit held yesterday at the White House.
8: The head of the leading AI research company, OpenAI, Sam Altman, was not at the summit, but rather his company's annual developer conference in San Francisco to announce a new AI product called Dots, a tool touted as a digital assistant that can organize calendars, edit slideshows, and book appointments, among other tasks. The launch of Dots comes after OpenAI paused development on some of its internal models following some reported AI hacking incidents.
6: For more local news that matters, go to cktvnews.com. 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
6: Forecast, we're going to mix of sun and cloud today. About 23 degrees, the expected high, but humid. It's going to feel like 27 this afternoon. Tonight, a slight chance of showers down to 16. Tomorrow, some sunshine maybe early in the day, then increasing clouds and some showers moving in later on. 24 degrees the high. Friday, some showers through the early part of the day, up to 17 degrees, but sunshine and 19 on Saturday. A sun cloud mix and 17 on Sunday.
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1: Well, good morning to you and welcome on into this September 30th. Of course, this is the National Day for Truth and Reconciliation, also known as Orange Shirt Day. And we will be marking that day for much of the show. We'll be bringing you really fascinating conversations and content, getting everyone in the spirit of the day, heading in the direction of understanding and learning, which is today is all about. But it is the 5:30 Club, so that won't necessarily be what we're talking about for the next half hour. Let's say good morning to Greg. Good morning, Greg.
2: Good morning, Greg.
1: Greg, I have been meaning to bring this up to you for a while, and I hope it hits. I almost brought it to you off the air to see if... Because sometimes we'll talk about what we're going to talk about. Sometimes we don't. Let's just be honest,
2: look,
1: right?
2: The pilot light went out in my hot water. And I had to have a cold shower. So that's why.
1: That's why. Okay, well, never mind then. This is what I wanted to bring to you.
2: That's true, but this not is, what you wanted to...
1: No, this is what I wanted to bring up.
2: 1-877-CARS-FOR-KIDS. And he's okay to now. Yeah, I know it. I know it.
1: All you need to hear is
2: 1-877 cars.
1: All you need is that bump, bump, yep. Bump, bump.
2: Name that tune in less than 2 seconds. I got it, man.
1: And this commercial has been around for.
2: Yeah, it drives me.
1: This is what I wanted to talk to you about.
2: Yeah.
1: This is if I want to irritate Kevin. And he's a pretty calm guy. Of the two of us, I'm the one that loses my cool. I'm the one who has a temper. I'm the one who swears. He never even swears.
2: Mm-hmm.
1: He's very even keeled, doesn't get too upset. But
2: 1-877-CARS-FOR-KIDS.
1: He wants to see a documentary. Where are these kids now?
2: Yes, right? So do I. And can the drummer play yet? Does the drummer know how drums actually work? Four limbs.
1: They're kids.
2: Yes. They're supposed to be actors.
1: Not anymore. They're adults now. I think this is from 11 years ago. So, pull this up on YouTube. And
2: donate your car today.
1: Forget the commercial. I came here for the comments is the top comment. Here's one. This is my favorite birth control commercial. Here's another one. This was the song the U.S. military played on repeat while they tortured terrorists in prison.
2: The drummer isn't even touching anything.
1: That's another comment. They aren't even playing the instruments.
2: The drummer, like everybody else, is kind of faking it. They're at least touching their instrument. You'll also get a vacation
1: voucher and a tax deduction. Somebody wrote, I lost my virginity to this song.
2: That's weird. Like, look, the bassist is at least pretending to strum with his thumb. But the drummer is just waving the sticks mid-air, not touching anything.
1: Somebody wrote, they spelled car wrong.
2: With a K.
1: Because they spell it with a K. Is there a Kids for Cars option? Somebody wrote.
2: There isn't even a violin in this song. There's, like, why?
1: Somebody wrote, I think it's illegal for kids to drive cars with a K.
2: This keyboard isn't even plugged in. There's no plug to it. I can see the jack. I can see the AC jack. And at least the guitar amp. Like, he's got, like, a flying V. Well, they really went out on like, you know.
1: Yeah.
2: The bass and guitar.
1: So I guess John Oliver did a bit on this because somebody said, wait, John Oliver didn't make this up? Somebody wrote, I'd rather drive my car with a K off a cliff with a K.
2: Hey, It doesn't bother me. The song doesn't bother me. The K alliteration doesn't bother me. It's the drummer not even touching anything with the sticks. Even the foot pedal, they get a nice zoom in on her foot pedal,
1: right,
2: on the kick pedal.
1: Yep.
2: And it's a little bit of effort.
1: Okay.
2: Oh, wait. Let me see.
1: One girl playing a violin?
2: Yes, that's what I'm saying.
1: Is there a violin in this song?
2: There's not. There's no violin in this song. Hold on. I'm trying to. They interviewed these kids later.
1: Oh, they did?
2: Yeah.
1: Oh, God. Okay.
2: And I'm just trying to see. It is catchy, right?
1: Lou B said that company's in court nonstop for fraud. Oh, okay. Let's look that up. Alex also said not long ago there was research into these charities. So, okay, we'll look that up for sure, the fraud behind it all.
3: My name is Colin Crest, and I was the lead singer in the Cars for Kids commercial.
2: No, you weren't. You were the lead.
1: You didn't sing.
3: It's been, I believe, 5 years, because I did the commercial when I was 10.
4: I was 8 years old when I shot the commercial.
5: Six. Was I six? Do you know how old I was?
6: I remember the old jingle and how much I loved hearing it on the radio, because it was on all the time.
7: 1-877 Cars for Kids.
8: I do think it's kind of a big deal.
1: Oh, it's a big deal.
2: Yeah.
1: All right, there it is. I don't know why I wanted to start with that today, but I've been dying to talk to you about this commercial for a long time, and I'm glad we finally got an opportunity to do it.
3: You can't forget it.
9: I was actually at camp when the audition happened, but I sent in a video of me playing the drums, which is funny.
2: They should have given him the drums.
5: All I remember is playing the bass.
1: And she's kind of holding the sticks in an X, but not. She's just doing.
2: Like she's waving them in the air.
8: With the big glasses and the puffy skirt.
6: I loved working on the different styles of the jingle.
8: We have the original version, then the rock and the country version.
1: Oh.
8: I don't know why they

0: car today.
1: All equally irritating. All right. Let's take a look at the roads.
2: Some construction spots to look out for, including in Grimsby on the QEW, 40-yard bound at Casablanca and two left lanes. More 40-yard bound at Lions Creek in the right lane and Toronto-bound at Sodom Road with the right lane blocked. But overall, we're problem-free on the rest of the major routes and no delays at the border crossings at the moment. 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
3: Forecast, we're going to mix up sun and cloud today, about 23 degrees the expected high, but humid. It's going to feel like 27 this afternoon. Tonight, a slight chance of showers down to 16. Tomorrow, some sunshine maybe early in the day, then increase in clouds and some showers moving in later on. 24 degrees the high. Friday, some showers through the early part of the day up to 17 degrees, but sunshine and 19 on Saturday, a sun cloud mix and 17 on Sunday.
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13: 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This is Steph Vivier in the morning.
1: All right, looked a little into this 2021 lawsuit filed by donor Bruce Potaba, claiming that the charity Cars for Kids misled people into believing vehicle donations supported general underprivileged children. The Orange County Superior Court judge found that Cars for Kids concealed its religious and geographic focus. A testimony revealed that the majority of the funds go to Orthodox Jewish organization called URA, which uses the money for programs in New York, New Jersey, and Israel, such as youth matching and gap year trips to Israel, rather than local needy children. The court ordered Cars to Kids to stop airing the deceptive ads in California unless it pays a small restitution and includes clear, audible disclosures about its true beneficiaries and religious affiliation. Cars for Kids is actively appealing the decision. Following the U.S. ruling, CBC briefly pulled Cars for Kids commercials before reinstating them after the charity secured a temporary hold/appeal on the ban. Canadian tax filings show that Cars for Kids Canada transferred $12.6 million to U.S. and Israel. Watchdogs like Charity Intelligence Canada have previously flagged reporting failings, and representatives have faced criticism for declining to clarify whether Canadian-raised funds directly benefit children inside Canada. I think just the message there is, no matter how catchy the jingle, just check out the charity before you donate. Right?
0: Yeah.
1: Okay. Last night, Milestone, Greg, finally finished Friday Night Lights, the TV series.
0: Oh, jeez.
1: When did I start watching this?
0: Back when we worked in Ottawa.
1: Oh, my God. I think it was
0: 2012, maybe.
1: And it's, like, they're not long episodes, but it took me...
0: Well, just to see it, it's very dark. These episodes. Do you find the show's dark? Not dark in, like, dark humor.
1: No,
0: dark
1: not the tone or anything, yeah.
0: The actual saturation of the picture.
1: I don't know. I didn't find it bad.
0: The color.
1: Do you need a
0: picture.
1: New TV? Do we need to do a GoFundMe for a new TV for you, or what's happening here? I didn't think it was bad.
0: Ah, too dark.
1: I enjoyed watching Kyle Chandler and Taylor Kitsch, and they looked fine to me.
0: We're going to win the state.
1: I don't know how many. Here's my big problem with this show was just that how many years were these kids in high school? Like, they were in high school for such a long time. So the series starts. Listen, this series is from the 2000s. So I'm going to say the things that happen. Don't get mad at me. It's got to be, there's a 20 year, right? Is it 20 year spoiler?
0: Darth Vader is Luke Skywalker's father.
1: If it's been out for 20 years, I can say the things that happened. Okay, that's the rule. We're making rules on the 5:30 Club.
0: So, Jaws eats Quint.
1: The show starts, the first episode, Jason Street is paralyzed. Now, they go hard on this because in the real Friday Night Lights universe, the book that was written based on a real team, the guy hurts his knee.
0: The killer in Friday the 13th Part 1 is Jason's mother.
1: The calls are coming from inside the house.
0: Sorry, go ahead.
1: He's been dead the whole time. Okay, so Jason Street is paralyzed. It's the first episode.
0: From football?
1: Yeah.
0: Like he got paralyzed.
1: Yeah, they're playing football, and he's the star.
0: What about Booby Miles? Is he there?
1: There's no Booby. Well, there's like a Booby Miles character.
0: Okay. From the movie.
1: Yeah, from the movie. Like, the characters in the movie are also in the show, but they change their names. So there is a Booby Miles guy. But what I'm saying is Jason Street is like the man, right? So what I think, because they don't say how old these kids are, you go and you're like, well, this has got to be a senior.

0: grade 10 and he was the stud quarterback? It doesn't make any sense.
1: Yeah.
0: Right? And then one of them, who I call Todd because that was his character's name on Breaking Bad.
1: Oh, yeah, yeah.
0: What's his name? Married to...
1: In real life?
0: In real life, he's married to the woman who... She's married to Claire Danes in real life.
1: He is?
0: Yeah.
1: Todd's married to Claire Danes.
0: Todd is married to Claire Danes.
1: Come on.
0: Yeah. What is his name?
1: Jesse Plemon. How did I come up with that?
0: Wow. Yes. Yes. Claire Plemons. Danes' husband. No. Not Claire Danes. Oh, God. This is terrible. This is really going downhill. Kirsten Dunst.
1: Same actress,
0: very,
1: same person.
0: Very good looking women. Anyway, he is in high school a year longer than all of them.
1: Oh, because they were in Fargo. Okay.
0: So you're telling me this story starts and they're all in grade 9 and grade 10, but we're all ready to believe that they're the best football players that this county's ever seen?
1: Yeah.
0: Okay, I guess. There's that. So that bothered me the whole time.
1: Okay.
0: Otherwise, the show is good. I think the best actress in the show is named Mindy. She plays a stripper. She's sort of a side character. She becomes more important later in the series, but she's really crying sometimes. Her reactions to things are so genuine. She never really went on to do anything. But you ever watch do that? Like you watch a show and you're like, wow, this person is so underrated.
1: Yes. And underused.
0: Yeah,
1: yes.
0: Yeah. Yeah. Like she just, to me, is the best actor in that show. And then, you know, you get Michael B. Jordan comes in later. He's, cause at some point they realize we can't pretend that these people who are 28 who are playing high school students are in high school anymore, right? They realize that, so they bring in Michael B. Jordan, a young Michael B. Jordan.
1: Ah, okay.
0: Yeah.
1: And he plays basketball?
0: No. Football.
1: Right.
0: And they say he's...
1: That's why they put the B in there.
0: That's right, so you know...
1: You know...
0: It's not for basketball.
1: His father is Michael A. Jordan.
0: Is that how it goes every time you have a son?
1: No, seriously.
0: And then his kid's name is going to be Michael C. Jordan?
1: Yes! It's true.
0: Instead of Junior?
1: Yeah.
0: Okay. You never watched the series?
1: No.
0: Okay.
1: I watched one episode and I couldn't see anything.
0: It's not that dark. It's not. Maybe they redid it for... Because again, this show is... I don't know. When did it start?
1: Now, did you... You saw the movie first?
0: Yeah.
1: Okay.
0: And you have Connie Britton, who is... 2006. You have Connie Britton, who's in the movie.
1: And the
0: show? Plays
1: the
0: coach's wife. She also plays the coach's wife in the show.
1: But different, it's not
0: different
1: Tim McGraw.
0: Different coach. It's not.
1: Or, but Billy Bob.
0: It's not Billy Bob.
1: And is Tim McGraw in it?
0: He's not.
1: Okay.
0: I looked.
1: Yeah. Hold on to that ball, boy!
0: He tapes it to his hands. And the guy who plays Buddy Garrity, the booster. So the booster, I don't know what his name is in the show, but in the movie rather, but he's also in the show. So those two actors went from the movie to the show. And it is, it's the only role this person can play. Like he's so believable as this man who used to play football and only cares about football and loses his wife and his kids, but it doesn't matter because he's just boosting the local team.
1: What day is it? Tomorrow we have to make our picks.
0: We gotta make our picks tomorrow. Anyone has any recommendations, let me know because, it's all hanging in the balance here. Coming up in the 6 o'clock hour, we will turn to focusing on our National Day for Truth and Reconciliation coverage. 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
1: Good morning, I'm Matt Holmes. A little warm today. Right now it's 13 degrees. Coming up, two people charged after a possible hate crime, a memorial to fallen firefighters, and losing your social accounts. First check on traffic.
2: Road work continues along the QEW, 40 area bound at Casablanca and two left lanes. Also 40 area bound at Lions Creek, the right lane's blocked, and going trot about at Sodom Road, the right lane's blocked through here. And the rest of the highways across the region are moving well so far, and at the border, no delays to or from the U.S. Have headlice invited themselves into your family? 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I'm Miles Marcus. 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
1: In news, Niagara Regional Police are looking at a possible hate crime in downtown St. Catharines. Police were called this past Saturday night to the area of St. Paul Street and Bond Street. When they arrived, they found a 25-year-old man suffering from serious injuries. He was taken to a local hospital but will need facial surgery. Police say a verbal interaction between the victim and the accused turned into a physical fight. Officers arrested 41-year-old Samantha Jacobs and 36-year-old William Ryder. A GoFundMe account has been started for the alleged victim, which now has raised over $10,000. The account claims that the full-time Niagara College student was ambushed because of his sexual orientation and beaten unconscious. Prime Minister Mark Carney sounding off to the news this week that Stelco plans to cut 500 workers at its Hamilton and Lake Erie facilities. Carney says his government intends to use all the powers they can to pursue the owners to the full extent of the law, and they've turned their back on their workers.
3: This situation is caused by the U.S. tariffs, and that the ultimate owner of and the CEO of the ultimate owner of Stelco, Cleveland Cliffs, applauded President Trump for putting those tariffs on.
1: Stelco called the layoffs unfortunate but necessary. Now, an economics professor says the Canadian market just doesn't have enough demand to absorb the amount of steel that we make. McMaster's Colin Mang says that the U.S. has moved towards producing most of its own steel domestically, leaving Canadian operations with very few places to sell.
4: For Canadian firms, exporting large quantities of steel products is not really a viable option at this point. There aren't really a lot of opportunities in external markets. I mean, there are some, but it's not going to fully replace the export ability that we lost with the U.S. market.
1: Mang adds that there is already a surplus of steel as well on the entire global market. After more than a decade of planning and fundraising, a new memorial for fallen firefighters has been unveiled in St. Catharines. We get the details from CKTV's Bonnie Heslop.
5: City officials, members of the Fallen Firefighters Memorial Task Force, and the St. Catharines Professional Firefighters Association have unveiled the memorial. The St. Catharines Fallen Firefighters Memorial is located at Race and Carlisle Streets. That's near the First Ontario Performing Arts Centre and the parking for the Meridian Centre. It honors members of the St. Catharines Fire Services who died in the line of duty or from work-related illnesses. It features bronze statues of firefighters and a granite wall with bronze plaques with the names of the firefighters who have died. Reporting for CKTV News, I'm Bonnie Heslop.
1: Our candidate profile series continuing with Jimmy Jackson, who is running for mayor in St. Catharines. He is one of five vying for the position. Jackson says the city needs to do better when it's looking at the future of housing development.
6: Obviously, we do need more housing for the ever-growing population. But without building your roots for your sewers, for your developments, then you're just setting yourself up for failure.
1: Jackson ran as the New Blue Party of Ontario candidate for Niagara Centre back in 2025. Also running for the mayor's chair, Matt Sisko, Anne-Marie Zammit, Henry Bosch, and Anthony Adoye. A Toronto woman whose Facebook and Instagram accounts were shut down without warning says it's been isolating living without social media. Jasmine Ault has not been able to reach a human being at Meta since her accounts were deleted on Thursday. She says it's quite scary to think about the trust that people put in these social media platforms.
7: Like, it's horrible because people just think I fell off the face of the planet. I can't even post a story to let people know that, like, hey, I haven't blocked you. I'm not ignoring you. This just happened. So it's like there's a dead end and I can't even communicate to the people I want to communicate with.
1: A professor of marketing at York University says social media platforms have become very important to people's personal lives and careers, and suspending an account can have deep financial consequences. For more local news that matters, go to cktvnews.com. Your weather's next.
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1: Forecast, we're going to mix of sun and cloud today, about 23 degrees the expected high, but humid. It's going to feel like 27 this afternoon. Tonight, a slight chance of showers down to 16. Tomorrow, some sunshine maybe early in the day, then increasing clouds and some showers moving in later on. 24 degrees the high. Friday, some showers through the early part of the day up to 17 degrees, but sunshine and 19 on Saturday, a sun cloud mix and 17 on Sunday.
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1: Good morning to you, and we will begin marking National Day for Truth and Reconciliation today with special programming. I know a lot of people marking it in different ways, including today there is a day for Truth and Reconciliation gathering, community meal, sharing, fire, and smudging happening at White Meadow Farms, and that's going on from 4 until 8, so registration required there. If you want a link, let me know, 905-688-2582. Let's head off to the newsroom now and say good morning to Matt Holmes. Good morning, Matt.
2: Good morning.
1: Really a lot of reaction online to this devastating attack that happened over the weekend in downtown St. Catharines. The pictures are absolutely horrific. What do we know about this assault?
2: Well, in terms of what the Niagara Regional Police have told us on Saturday, this is when this all happened near St. Paul and Bond Street downtown. They're saying basically there was some sort of verbal fight that was going on, or interaction, if you will, that ultimately turned physical. And we've got that obviously turned quite physical, because the one person, the victim, was sent to hospital, is going to need facial surgery, they're saying. They've now arrested two people, 41-year-old Samantha Jacobs and 36-year-old William Ryder. Both of them are facing some charges, but not hate-related charges at this point in time, even though that's what the GoFundMe and a lot of the online kind of conversation is turning this to. Police haven't put that on paper yet, but they have said that, look, they are looking at this as a possible hate crime. But this is kind of a process that obviously the detectives and all the investigators will have to go through at this point.
1: Yeah, the accusations online are that there were words said prior to the attack or during the attack that would suggest the reason it was happening is because this was a gay man.
2: Yeah, and that's where obviously, yeah, but the police have not put that down, fully anyway. They said they were investigating it as a possible hate crime, but they haven't gone so far as to say that yet. So.
1: And in the meantime, you see Niagara politicians like speaking out on this on their personal social media pages. It's just interesting, Matt, because it's like, you want to wait until the police put that out there, right? To just know what's going on.
2: Yeah, and that I do find, I always find that kind of interesting, because so many times there are, cases that will lead you to the, obvious conclusion, but it's not out there yet from police. So it does feel like you're taking a little bit of a leap of faith, in terms of somebody that you're getting the information from to make those kind of, posts that you're talking about, from, especially from politicians. But that's kind of where we're at this point in time. Sometimes some of the information that's in and around the community is going faster than the police are letting it out, at times.
1: All right, let's move on to the news that broke earlier this week, which is that Stelco could be cutting up to 500 workers, 350 in Hamilton. And the Prime Minister addressing this yesterday. What did he have to say?
2: Yeah, basically, they're throwing the owners of Stelco, the company, under the bus, and look, they've turned their back on the workers, that if the government can do anything, which I don't know that there's much for them to do in this regard, but if they can, they are going to do everything they can possible to go after these the owners, and basically saying, look, these are, people that were basically happy with Trump putting the tariffs on, so, not really with the best interest of the Canadian workers at heart, right? When all of this has been going down, and that's kind of been the sense from a few people anyway, in and around the Stelco world over the last little while, that, they were okay with what Trump was doing, even though it meant, essentially a huge impact to Canadian operations. And we've seen that through a bunch of different spots, right? Like, it's not just Stelco. You've seen it up in Sault Ste. Marie and stuff, where they've had around the steel industry some pretty major job cuts. So this is going across the board.
1: Yeah, it is. It was interesting to just dig into this a little bit deeper, and I still don't understand, why this American firm would buy the company, only to be supportive of those kinds of things. Like, it's, you don't generally go in to buy a company to decimate it and tear it apart, although apparently they got a really good deal on it.
2: Well, and that's the thing, right? Some of the places, especially, you know, over the years, Nanticoke especially, has been kind of considered the crown jewel of that operation and kind of a real big, piece of that pie. And even though some of the Hamilton operations weren't, the greatest, some of the stuff that was going on along the Lake Erie side of things, were for a long time considered top of the line. And when Stelco was worth nothing eons ago, everybody looked at it like Nanticoke was the place, like that's where, you know, everything's cutting edge and is awesome. So maybe it's still about the pieces, but yeah, it's just getting decimated.
1: Yeah, this story here, this woman whose Facebook and Instagram accounts got shut down without any warning. This happened to a friend of mine, and he didn't make the news because I think it's happening to a lot of people all the time, right? But, you know, it was just, it's interesting to hear her quote about it. It's like, I can't reach people. Like, how much faith that we've put into these organizations that, you know, we've paid for with our own data and our own behaviors online. That's how we pay in order to use the service for the most part. And then the shock when something could be taken away, right? Like, it's not guaranteed, guys.
2: Yeah, and you go through some of that stuff, right? And I was thinking about like how many people do I only know how to contact through whatever service, like whether it's Messenger or Instagram or whatever else. I'm like there are people I don't have their phone numbers, but I do, you know, contact them and chat with them through these platforms. So it's like in my mind, I'm just like, yeah, I guess you probably should have their cell phone number if you are having regular or semi-regular conversations with people. It's like I probably should just text them instead of doing it on these small platforms.
1: Definitely. So Matt Holmes will be reaching out to you today via direct message asking for your cell phone number. Make sure you do send it over to him.
2: How awkward is that conversation? I know we've known each other for eons. What the hell is your cell phone number?
1: Can I get your cell? Are we at that level yet in our relationship?
2: Are we those types of friendly people or not?
1: Oh, well, you're going to find out, Matt. You're going to find out.
2: A whole bunch of no's coming my way.
1: We'll look for an update tomorrow morning. Thanks, Matt.
2: Cheers.
1: Matt Holmes heading off to the newsroom to get rejected. No, to update us on news. It's 6:15.
0: With still rising construction throughout the QEW, 40 rebound at Casablanca, that's where two left lanes are blocked. Also 40 rebound at Lions Creek. And right about at Sodom Road, we've got some road work there, so look out for the lane restrictions that are still in effect. As for the border crossings, no delays to or from the U.S. Starting this Friday, visit Shoppers Drug Mart for the bonus redemption event and get more for your points, valid in-store and online. 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
2: Forecast, we're going to mix up sun and cloud today, about 23 degrees the expected high, but humid. It's going to feel like 27 this afternoon. Tonight, a slight chance of showers down to 16. Tomorrow, some sunshine maybe early in the day, then increasing clouds and some showers moving in later on. 24 degrees the high. Friday, some showers through the early part of the day up to 17 degrees, but sunshine and 19 on Saturday. A sun cloud mix and 17 on Sunday.
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11: Thanks for joining us. My name is Quinn, and I'm the lead of Indigenous Initiatives at the Gore, Downie, and Cheney Wenjack Fund. Inspired by Cheney's story and Gore's call to build a better Canada, we aim to build cultural understanding and create a path toward reconciliation between Indigenous and non-Indigenous peoples. Let's begin our conversation.
12: Hello, my name is Candice Hart. I'm the Director of Operations and Partnership for the Manitoba Festival. I come from Treaty 5. My reserve is Nisitchwiasik, Nelson House in northern Manitoba.
13: I'm Grace Redhead. I'm the Special Events, Cultural and Engagement Manager with the Manitobabi Festival. I'm also a registered member of Shamattawa First Nation in northern Manitoba.
14: Thanks both of you for being here. Let's get started. There's so much diversity within powwow dances. Can you walk us through some of the different dance styles and what makes them unique?
13: Yeah, there are so many different styles within powwow, and then even within variations within. So, for example, jingle dress originally started as old style or traditional jingle dress. Very simple moves, and then evolved to contemporary. And so now they have eagle fans, fancier footwork, and much more elaborate dresses. So you can see that evolution within one dance style in itself.
12: One of our oldest dance styles is our men's traditional. This dance component represents our warriors preparing to return or go to war. You can see them telling stories when they're with their dance moves, their dance styles that they have. They're all different throughout their competition or their traditional dance movements. Majority of the movements are on the ground, often mimicking tracking or scouting or spiritual connections to the land. So a lot of them, they tell their own story in their dance style that they have.
14: Awesome. And how do regalia and dance styles reflect identity, nation, or personal story?
13: So individuals, like dancers, will make the regalia individual to them, their families, their colors, experiences they've had. The beadwork designs may be passed down from generation to generation. You'll be able to see a bit of each person's nation in the design. And it used to be you could go to a powwow and tell their community based on the designs. And over time, there's been a lot more cultural sharing. So you can see Dakota designs included in florals, or in fancy shawls, for example. So there's a real blending now of traditional designs, contemporary art within regalia.
14: Thank you so much. What role do drums and singers play in shaping the overall experience?
12: The drum groups are the heartbeat of the powwow. Without the drum groups and the singers, there would be no dancing. Many of the dancers and families, part of the protocol when it comes to the drummers, offer tobacco to the drums and to the drummers and the singers for special songs that the families want them to sing. So a lot of the drum groups have very spiritual singing when it comes to the dancers and their offerings.
14: For someone unfamiliar, how should they understand the relationship between tradition and evolution within powwow culture?
13: It's important to remember that even as things evolve and powwows have grown, but everything is rooted in tradition. So many of the songs, dances come from ceremony, come from somewhere deeply connected to spirit. So we need to be respectful of those traditional protocols as we welcome in new ways of being and dancing.
12: We can't remove ceremony and traditions from powwows. It was always there. It's always been there. We're always balancing tradition and more contemporary ways of powwow. We're always moving with the years.
14: Thanks. That's awesome. And could you share how more traditional dances have evolved into more contemporary styles?
13: So with two categories specifically, jingle dress and grass dance, there's old style. We call it old style. Those are traditionally medicine dances, healing dances. And over the years, they've evolved and added more contemporary elements. So jingle dress, for example, the old style was a healing dance. It still is. But there's now more footwork involved, more contemporary songs, faster songs, things like that. And so as people are designing their regalia and their beadwork, the designs have also evolved to be a little bit more contemporary. You're seeing more beadwork, kind of less, maybe less of like the shells and the bones on their regalia. But ultimately, at its core, it's still a healing dance, and they're still rooted in healing and medicine.
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1: Some listeners may find the subject of the following story difficult to hear. Listener discretion is advised.
2: Dr. Keisha Supernat's work is rooted in relationships, responsibility, and a commitment to honoring the truth. But what does that look like beyond the work itself? And what can each of us do to move reconciliation forward?
3: So a heart-centered approach really recognizes the role of care and relation and emotion and rigor in our practice. This is extremely important across all the archaeology that I do, but perhaps most poignant within the work around locating unmarked burials. This is a deeply emotional form of work. It's heart work, and it involves going into community in a way that is centering care for survivors and families and community, for the people who are coming in to do this difficult work of searching the ground, looking for the graves of children, and making sure that the supports are in place, whether that be ceremony and protocol, whether that be community gatherings, finding the ways to center that care to begin with. And then also when we are providing results back to community, ensuring that we're doing so in a way that recognizes the emotional impact of what we're trying to say. This is very challenging at times because we are trying to do the best science we can, because that's what we're being asked to come in and provide. But we also don't want it to be so inaccessible and so sterile when we are talking to communities about these, you know, anomalies that we see in ground penetrating radar, which really could be the graves of children. So working on how we communicate in a heart-centered way and recognize what happens when we come into community and say we have or have not found results is really central to heart-centered practice. And it really transforms the archaeology from being this very sort of objective, separate thing to being much more relational and much more engaged.
2: That was Dr. Keisha Supernat. Her message is a powerful reminder that truth is not the end of the journey. What we do with what we learn, how we listen, how we respond, and how we move forward matters. To watch Dr. Keisha Supernat's full interview and learn more about how you can do something to move reconciliation forward, visit adaytolisten.ca.
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11: Good morning, I'm Matt Holmes. A little warm today. Right now it's 13 degrees. Coming up, two people charged after a possible hate crime, a memorial to fallen firefighters, and losing your social accounts. First, check on traffic.
12: ongoing construction along the QEW, 40-year about at Casablanca and two left lanes, also 40-year about at Lions Creek in the right lane, and Toronto about at Sodom Road in the right lane, but we are problem-free on the rest of the major routes. All of them are moving well, and no delays to or from the U.S. at the border. 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I'm Miles Marcus. 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
11: In news, there are a number of events being held as we mark National Truth and Reconciliation today. CKTV's Bonnie Haslop reports.
13: We mark the day every September the 30th to honor residential school survivors, their families, and to remember the children who never returned home. The Fort Erie Native Friendship Center is hosting an event all day today at their Buffalo Road Center in Fort Erie from 10:30 to 4. The day includes opening remarks, a flag-raising ceremony, a wreath-laying ceremony, a community lunch, and a Haudenosaunee social. Niagara Falls will also be illuminated orange tonight to mark the day. If you're in Hamilton, the city is hosting its main community gathering by the water at the West Harbor James Street Plaza. A sunrise ceremony will be held at 7, and then they'll have traditional openings, a keynote address by Dr. Karen Hill, and also performances with the drummers and dancers from 10 until noon. Reporting for CKTV News, I'm Bonnie Heslop.
11: A 25-year-old was taken to hospital, will need facial surgery after an incident this past Saturday night the police think could be a hate crime. Niagara Regional Police said it happened in the area of St. Paul Street and Bond Street. They say they are looking at it as a possible hate crime. Police say there was a verbal interaction that turned physical. The victim was taken to hospital. Two people are now in custody, 41-year-old Samantha Jacobs and 36-year-old William Ryder, both facing charges. There's also a GoFundMe account that's been created for the victim. The account claims that the full-time Niagara College student was ambushed because of his sexual orientation and beaten unconscious. It has raised over $10,000 at this point. Prime Minister Mark Carney suggesting that he has no plans to apply new trade pressure on the U.S. as Americans prepare for a crucial midterm election that could end Republican control of the Congress. Carney says Ottawa's timing on trade talks isn't determined by any specific aspect of the U.S. political calendar.
14: U.S. President Donald Trump trade advisor Peter Navarro warned Ottawa earlier in the day against interfering in the midterms and berated Canada for its successful lobbying efforts in the past. Navarro told an audience at a Washington conference that any Canadians in the room intent on lobbying the U.S. government should leave the country, and said Canada would pay dearly for any interference in the midterms.
11: Carney declined to respond when asked about Navarro's comments, as well as Trump's claim that Canada will soon apologize to his administration and secure a trade deal. Well, there's five people running for mayor in the upcoming election here in St. Catharines. Jimmy Jackson is one of the names on the ballot. Jackson ran as the New Blue Party of Ontario candidate for Niagara Centre in 2025. He says the city needs to make life a little more affordable for residents.
15: Property taxes are huge. I mean, can we do a rollback on them? I want to look at the books. I want to look at everything in detail. And I think that's a big, big concern. A lot of seniors have lost. They've lost everything. They've over 100,000. Some people don't even have enough money for insurance.
11: Also running are Anne-Marie Zammit, Matt Sisko, Henry Bosch, and Anthony Adoye. U.S. President Donald Trump said the tech leaders he met with in the White House on Tuesday signed a constitution that polices themselves. This amid dire warnings from artificial intelligence leaders about the technology.
16: Elon Musk, Mark Zuckerberg, and the heads of Google, NVIDIA, OpenAI, and Anthropic signed the deal after lunch at the White House.
17: Is it binding in any way?
18: I think it's morally binding.
16: It asks each company to monitor its own AI, bring in outside auditors, and have its board review what they find. The deal comes amid dire warnings that AI agents could break containment and threaten the future of humanity. Among those who signed the deal, Anthropic's Dario Amodè, who has called on the industry to slow down development.
11: Now let's take a look at a new study that suggests you should curb your caffeine intake well before bedtime.
19: The study, published in the journal Sleep Medicine Reviews, says in order to get the best night's sleep, you should stop drinking caffeine nearly 9 hours before going to bed. Researchers say caffeine intake closer than that could cost you up to 45 minutes of good rest each night. In the morning, previous studies advise delaying your first cup of coffee until 90 minutes after you wake up in order to help balance hormones, especially cortisol, which regulates regulate stress.
11: For more local news that matters, go to cktvnews.com. In sports, the new NHL season is underway. The Leafs opening things up at home with a loss to Montreal. Josh Anderson with a goal and an assist for the Habs. Willie Nylander scoring both goals for Toronto. The Leafs, they've got no time to pout, though. They play again tonight when they host the Islanders. Elsewhere, the Oilers still can't keep the puck out of their net. Evan Bouchard had a five-point night, including a hat-trick for Edmonton, but they still lost 6-5 to Vancouver in overtime. Other matchups on opening night, Boston shut out the Rangers 3-0. Vegas dropped Chicago 5-2, and Florida beat Carolina 1-0 in a pretty sleepy game. Baseball playoffs underway with the wild card series in the American League. The White Sox, they beat the Astros 6-3. The Yankees thumping the Red Sox 9-0, each to take 1-0 series leads. Over the National League, the Braves, they beat the Phillies. The Padres, they shut out the Cubs. Game 2 for all the series, they go today. Your weather's next.
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11: Forecast, we're going to mix up sun and cloud today, about 23 degrees the expected high, but humid. It's going to feel like 27 this afternoon. Tonight, a slight chance of showers down to 16. Tomorrow, some sunshine maybe early in the day, then increasing clouds and some showers moving in later on. 24 degrees the high. Friday, some showers through the early part of the day, up to 17 degrees, but sunshine and 19 on Saturday, a sun cloud mix and 17 on Sunday.
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27: Hi, and thanks for joining us. My name is Quinn, and I'm the lead of Indigenous Initiatives of the Gord Downie and Cheney Wenjack Fund. Inspired by Cheney's story and Gord's call to build a better Canada, we aim to build cultural understanding and create a path toward reconciliation between Indigenous and non-Indigenous peoples. Let's begin our conversation.
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29: My name is Ayanna Hart. I'm a Hart from Mississauga Cree Nation, and I'm the founder and producer of NextGen. I grew up basically with the Manitowabi Festival since the beginning, but I officially started working as the producer and founder of NextGen 3 years ago.
27: Thank you both for joining us today, and let's start the conversation.
0: Youth play such an important role in powwow. What does it mean to see young people participating and leading in these spaces?
29: Yeah, so many young people have grown up in this space, Ayana included, particularly at Manitowabi. But so many guests, dancers, singers, it's a natural progression for them, who for many reasons may have lost that connection to culture and powwow. Powwows are a safe, supportive space for folks and youth to come and connect and learn about their culture. For those reconnecting, they're able to come and join at any age. We also have the Miss Manitowabi Youth Ambassador Program. So it's a title and a role for female youth to learn about leadership, advocacy, while they honor the memory of missing and murdered Indigenous women and girls.
1: Mm-hmm. Building upon mentorship within the festival, the Sacred Hoop Program was created with the goal of providing more opportunities for youth such as me. And we learn and gain experience in within the unique strength of young people's Indigenous identity, cultural connection, while they develop skills and abilities for future opportunities in the arts for young people and leaders.
0: How do powwows support cultural pride and identity for younger generations?
29: Belonging, that's a huge piece. Everyone is welcome at a powwow. They can come as a guest. They can learn to sing or dance. There are so many wonderful people within the powwow circle that are often willing to help and guide.
1: When you're in the circle, walking, spectating, dancing, there's that sense of pride, belonging, enjoy. So many youth are looking for that and maybe are in unhealthy spaces, but it's the powwow circle, the more you show up, the more you learn.
0: And what are some of the ways that youth are shaping the future of these traditions?
29: For us as organizers, there's so much for us to learn from one another. For me, for the younger generation, learning from them how they like things done, new ways of doing things. New ways, like for example, would be a new way to host a dance special and how that dance special might look at a powwow. There are so many moments through planning where new ideas are pitched, mm-hmm. But they just need a bit of guidance. So Ayana might have a brilliant idea and I can help with the planning side, but it's something that I haven't thought of. Mm-hmm. So that's really great.
1: Yeah, there are so many young, talented, like, dancers that are embracing new dance styles or beadwork, sharing online, social media, TikTok, Instagram, and creating even more opportunities to share our culture.
0: For those watching, especially young people, what would you want them to take away about their role in carrying culture forward?
29: I would say be confident in who you are. These younger generations are able to freely share who they are and their culture in so many different ways that didn't exist when I was young. So take pride in who you are and take the space and be yourself.
1: Yeah. With what Grace said, like take up space, and bring it within the next generations.
0: Could you share a little bit more about, the Sacred Hoop program and how it has impacted young people?
29: Yeah, the Sacred Hoop program started about 3 years ago. So really it's about training and helping youth become leaders in their area. So, you know, helping to take on new responsibilities within planning powwow and producing events within the festival, but just allowing them the mentorship, the opportunity to learn, and just produce an actual component of the festival so that they have these skills and that there is, they're doing it in a way that's really kind of holistic and taking care of their culture and their spirit and other youth that are First Nations, Métis, Inuk, so that they can learn from one another in a safe space.
0: Thank you both so much for sharing and inspiring younger generations.
1: Thank you.
29: Thank you.
2: I'm Jordan Skipper. I'm the graphics manager and marketing team for the Manitowabi Festival. I'm Red River Métis from St. Eustache, Manitoba, as well as right here in Winnipeg at St. Boniface, Manitoba.
0: Powwows have a long history. Can you share some context about how they have evolved over time?
28: So historically, singing and dancing has always been a part of First Nations communities and culture. Over time, the traditions were shared across nations, and with non-Indigenous settlers, new songs and dance styles have developed from different nations, and were shared across Turtle Island. Actually, within Canada, the Indian Act banned traditional songs, dances, regalia, and ceremonies. So, and similar legislation did exist in the U.S. However, the tradition continued in secret. So songs were passed down in hiding within families. Communities would gather in secret. And then in the 1950s, an amendment was made to no longer make it illegal. And so 60s, 70s, powwows really grew across Canada. Families would plan their summers, and they would be spending their time visiting across powwow country, visiting with different communities. And then eventually they started to include competitions. It was just kind of a natural progression for some of the powwows. So Mantwabi is a competition powwow. They always commemorate an achievement, an event, an honoring for somebody. And now powwows are held year-round across Turtle Island.
0: Thanks so much for sharing. I wasn't aware that the competitions at powwows were a newer thing. And moving on to our next question, I know you mentioned that cultural practices, including powwows, at one point were banned. So with that, what does it mean to see powwows thriving today?
2: Yeah, seeing powwows thriving today is a sign of life. It's like a vital sign. It's the pulse. The drum is the heartbeat of the people, of the nation. And even when it was banned, that heartbeat was still alive. That heartbeat was still kept alive so that we can practice today. Powwows today also represent the unity of Indigenous people. Many powwows today host intertribals that bring not only people from their nation together and dance styles, but from all dance styles and nations together into the circle. We also have grand entry.
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4: No new problems, but plenty of construction on the QEW 40 rebound at Casablanca. Two left lanes are blocked. Very slow through Grimsby right now. Also, further construction, 40 rebound at Lions Creek in the right lane and Toronto bound at Sauder Road in the right lane. If you're headed to the States, it's a 10-minute wait on the Rainbow Bridge for cars. 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
11: Forecast, we're going to mix up sun and cloud today. About 23 degrees, the expected high, but humid. It's going to feel like 27 this afternoon. Tonight, a slight chance of showers down to 16. Tomorrow, some sunshine maybe early in the day, then increasing clouds and some showers moving in later on. 24 degrees the high. Friday, some showers through the early part of the day up to 17 degrees, but sunshine and 19 on Saturday. A sun cloud mix and 17 on Sunday.
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13: On this day, the National Day for Truth and Reconciliation, the Downey Wenjack Fund and this station have come together to bring you a day to listen. I'm William Prince. I'm a singer-songwriter from Pegwas First Nation. You know, for a lot of years before I found any success, there was a time when I was without a valid piece of ID to help me get back on my feet. I was staying at friends' apartments, but I was really up in the air when it came to my future and what I was going to do. Music seemed like far beyond my grasp, that, you know, it wasn't going to be the thing for me, and so I was looking for a job, and that was incredibly hard to do. If you didn't have a piece of valid ID, a home address that was current to, you know, prove your place in the world, so to say. And I think of that challenge all the time when people say how easy it is to get yourself out of poverty, to get a job and work harder. And geez, what a challenge that is when you don't even have the basics to get you there. A place to lay your head, you know, clean clothes, a lunch to take to work, an address. I'm William Prince, and this is a day to listen.
12: The following story talks about the residential school system in Canada, and some listeners may find the subject matter difficult to hear. Listener discretion is advised.
13: Chief Dr. Robert Joseph has spent decades helping Canadians understand that reconciliation is about more than acknowledging the past. As a residential school survivor and honorary witness to Canada's Truth and Reconciliation Commission, he has dedicated his life to building relationships rooted in truth, healing, and compassion.
14: In my own experience, in the beginning, when I still didn't understand why I had become the person I had become as a result of my life experience in the school, the most developmental years of my life, I didn't have any idea about where this all would go. I didn't know that relationships were going to be important, because in a school like the institution I was in, relationships were usually diminished, because we felt that we were safer if we didn't have relationships with others. So because of that attitude, we had a hard time developing trust for ourselves and for each others. And it diminished the idea that all of our thoughts, all of our thinking, all of our values really had no importance. And that the only way that I could defend myself was not to engage. Just be in my, and I'm still kind of like that a little bit, just to be in my little corner where nobody can interrupt or cause stress or anything else. And I think it's because we learned the truth. The truth was discovered or pointed out by the Truth Commission. And it said all these things happened. And suddenly all Canadians learned about the truth. And suddenly we realized that it was not any longer a big, dark secret of Canada that all of us who live in this country would call home now knew something about what happened to little children. And I don't think there's anything worse than the maltreatment of little children. Nothing worse than that. And I think most Canadians might feel that way. And when we got to that stage, people began to open up, hear each other a little more, begin to agree to meet with each other, have further discussions, and demonstrate their interest in engaging in reconciliation. And just in general, that we could love each other, all people. And it's so basic, so simple, the idea of love. Loving oneself and loving others fearlessly. And if we all held that point of view, we could engage in any process. Those that are difficult or simple, it wouldn't matter. Love is the key to all this.
13: That was Chief Dr. Robert Joseph, hereditary chief of the Gwawe Inuk First Nation, and a longtime voice for reconciliation.

0: For some of our audience, listener discretion is advised.
1: Connie Walker is a Cree investigative journalist and a member of the Oconee First Nation. Through her award-winning podcast, Stolen, Surviving St. Michael's, Connie explored her own father's experience at residential school and the impact his story had on her family.
2: My brother shared this story on Facebook where it was the first time I learned that my father had been abused when he was a boy at residential school. And I happened to be an investigative journalist who had the support and resources at the time to do an investigation into this residential school to try to find the priest who abused my dad. And we were able to, you know, with this incredible team that I had working on the podcast, uncover so much information about the scale of abuse. In the end, we were able to, you know, find over 200 allegations of sexual abuse against 16 priests, 13 nuns, and 15 staff members at this one school. Like, that is just a staggering level of horrific abuse. And when I thought about it after, I was like, this was so random that it just happened to be St. Michael's, and it just happened to be because I had the resources at the time and I work as a journalist. But it's so unfair that not everybody has access to this information. It's so unfair that, because I heard from so many other survivors, intergenerational survivors, who said, this felt like you were talking about me and my dad, or me and my mom, or me and my grandparent. We all have these stories. We all are connected to Indian residential schools as Indigenous people in Canada. Actually, I remember I was in Ottawa at the final TRC event in 2015, and I remember late Justice Marie Sinclair telling, you know, this room that was packed full of survivors and intergenerational survivors and government officials and media, he said, there's not a single Indigenous person in Canada who has not been touched by the legacy of residential school. And, you know, I knew at the time in 2015 that he and the TRC had just spent 6 years hearing from survivors, and that was the truth, and I believed him when he said it. But it wasn't until years later, when I finally did the investigation and understood my father's experience, understood my uncle's experience at St. Michael's, that I could see how my own life had been shaped by their experiences and how my own life is continuing to be impacted by what happened in that school that I never went to.
1: That was Pulitzer Prize winning journalist Connie Walker, whose work has brought Indigenous stories and experiences to audiences throughout Canada and beyond. This is a day to listen.
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7: Good morning. I'm at home, hoping for a mix of sun and cloud today. Right now, it's 13 degrees. Coming up, a horrible attack in St. Catharines. Carney responds to Stelco and OpenAI with a new tool. First check on traffic.
8: A very slow one through Grimsby via the Fort Erie-bound QEW at Casablanca. We have construction ongoing in two left lanes. More construction Fort Erie-bound at Lions Creek in the right lane and Toronto-bound at Sodom Road in the right lane. In St. Catharines, Martindale's closed south of Main because of some construction happening here until December. 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
7: In news, an investigation is underway in St. Catharines after a Niagara College student was left hospitalized in a suspected anti-LGBTQ plus hate crime. CKTV's Bonnie Henslop has the details.
9: The attack happened on Saturday night near St. Paul and Bond Streets. Police say a verbal dispute turned violent, leaving a 25-year-old man

0: unconscious with severe injuries that will require reconstructive facial surgery. Online, the community is rallying behind the alleged victim. A GoFundMe campaign has already brought in over $10,000, with the student's friends saying he was deliberately ambushed because of his sexual orientation.
1: Two people are now in custody, 41-year-old Samantha Jacobs and 36-year-old William Ryder, both facing charges. Prime Minister Mark Carney expressing disappointment about the move by Stelco to cut up to 500 workers at its Hamilton and Lake Erie facilities. Carney says Stelco workers have been betrayed by the company.
2: There's money on the table from the federal government, number one, and the company made representations and has legal obligations for employment. We intend to use all powers that we have and pursue them to the full extent of the law.
1: The Stelco job cuts are the latest in a string of tariff-linked layoffs. This comes after plans for more than 1,000 job cuts at Algoma Steel in Sault Ste. Marie and the closure of ArcelorMittal's Hamilton wire drawing mill. Now, economics professor Colin Mang from McMaster University says the problem is that the world right now is overcapacity in steelmaking.
3: Many countries out there have built more steelmaking capacity than they have domestic demand to absorb. So everyone is trying to do the same thing, make as much steel as they can, export it. The United States used to be this giant importer that would take steel from around the world. They have now made the decision that actually they would like to produce all of their, or at least most of their steel domestically, and that's really upended the global steel market.
1: Mang says that that has resulted in a surplus of steel around the world on the market, making it hard for other buyers to be found for Canadian product. In St. Catharines, there are five candidates on the ballot for mayor during the upcoming election. CKTV continuing our candidate profile series with Jimmy Jackson joining Steph Vivier in studio. Jackson ran for the New Blue Party of Ontario as a candidate in the 2025 election in Niagara Centre. He says infrastructure and affordability are two of his major concerns.
4: I want to stand up for our children as well. There's things that I've seen public safety-wise that I don't agree with. There's some things that happened at Montebello Park in this tenure for the administration that I didn't agree with. Some adult entertainment that was happening in our parks. And under my administration, I won't allow that.
1: Also running are Henry Bosch, Anthony Adoye, Anne-Marie Zammit, and Matt Sisko. What's expected to be the strongest El Nino on record may be delaying Ontario's fall foliage, but experts say there's no reason to worry. The color show, it'll go on. Dave Phillips from Environment Canada says the trees will cooperate at some point this fall.
5: They're going to give their beauty, and we're going to be able to enjoy it. All those oohs and ahs and people going, doesn't matter whether you go to Muskoka's or to your backyard or your park area, you're going to see these brilliant colors.
1: The normal window for the color change is usually from mid-September to late October here in Ontario, but Phillips has said that it's been pushed back by a few weeks this season due to El Nino. And a big player in AI was not at U.S. President Donald Trump's AI summit held yesterday at the White House.
6: The head of the leading AI research company, OpenAI, Sam Altman, was not at the summit, but rather his company's annual developer conference in San Francisco to announce a new AI product called Dots, a tool touted as a digital assistant that can organize calendars, edit slideshows, and book appointments, among other tasks. The launch of Dots comes after OpenAI paused development on some of its internal models following some reported AI hacking incidents.
1: For more local news that matters, go to cktvnews.com. In sports, Willie Nylander scored two goals for Toronto, but the Leafs could not win on opening night. They lose to Montreal over at Scotiabank 3-2. Josh Anderson with a goal and an assist for the Habs. Toronto, they haven't got any time to worry about this one, though. They're back on the ice tonight at home as they take on the Islanders. Now elsewhere, Evan Bouchard had three goals, two assists. That's a five-point night for Edmonton, but the Oilers couldn't keep the puck out of their own net. They lose 6-5 to Vancouver in overtime. Other matchups on opening night include Vegas dropping Chicago 5-2. Florida beat Carolina 1-0 in a pretty slow game. Boston shutting out the Rangers 3-0. Over to baseball, the wild card playoff series kicking off yesterday with game one across the board. American League Series, the White Sox, they beat the Astros 6-3. The Yankees thumping the Red Sox 9-0. Over the National League, the Braves beat the Phillies and the Padres shut out the Cubs. Game two for all the series are set today. It is, of course, best 2 out of 3. Your weather's next.
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1: Forecast, we're going to mix up sun and cloud today, about 23 degrees the expected high, but humid. It's going to feel like 27 this afternoon. Tonight, a slight chance of showers down to 16. Tomorrow, some sunshine maybe early in the day, then increase in clouds and some showers moving in later on. 24 degrees the high. Friday, some showers through the early part of the day up to 17 degrees, but sunshine and 19 on Saturday, a sun cloud mix and 17 on Sunday.
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14: And thank you so much for joining us for this National Day for Truth and Reconciliation. Lots of ways to mark the day locally, including this evening at Maple Meadow Farm in Port Colborne. It's an event to honor the residential school survivors and remember the children who never came home. They are asking if anyone has a personal story to go ahead and email, encouraging everyone to wear orange shirts in support of this annual movement. It's inspired by Phyllis Webstead, whose orange shirt was taken away on her first day at an Indian residential school. Orange shirts will also be available at the event. It happens at Maple Meadow Farm in Port Colborne from 4 until 8. There's a community meal, gathering, sharing, connecting, fire smudging. All ages are welcome. Now, also happening tonight, and if you don't have yourself signed up already, there's a wait list, but the St. Catharines Public Library is running a very interesting workshop tonight. It's an Orange Shirt Day medicine pouch making workshop. It goes from 6 until 6:30. And this is very well attended. As I said already, they have a wait list going on. Medicine pouches hold deep meaning in many Indigenous cultures and traditions. They may be used to carry sacred medicines, personal items, teaching, or reminders of connection, protection, and identity. Through this hands-on workshop, participants will have the opportunity to learn about the significance of medicine pouches while creating their own in a respectful and welcoming environment. And of course, again, a day to wear orange shirts to signify the reflection of the lasting impacts of residential schools, honoring survivors, remembering children who never came home, and reaffirming our shared commitment to truth, reconciliation, and meaningful learning. On this day for truth and reconciliation, we think about the government's 94 Truth and Reconciliation calls to action. And at this time, as of September 2026, only 15 of those calls to action have been completed. Let's break some of those down. Call to action number 13, enacting an Aboriginal Language Act and recognizing that Indigenous language rights are reinforced by treaties. Number 15, appointing an Aboriginal Languages Commissioner to promote and protect Indigenous languages. 16, create a university and college degree and diploma programs in Indigenous languages. Under the justice heading, a call to action 39, developing a national plan to collect and publish data on the criminal victimization of Indigenous people. Number 41, launching a public inquiry into the cause of and remedies for the disproportionate victimization of missing and murdered Indigenous women and girls. Church apologies, call to action 48, requiring church and faith groups to formally adopt and implement the United Nations Declaration on the Rights of Indigenous Peoples. Call to action 49, calling upon religious denominations and faith groups to repudiate concepts used to justify European sovereignty over Indigenous peoples, such as the doctrine of discovery. Number 59, directing church parties to the settlement agreement to educate their congregations on why apologies were necessary and the history of residential schools. Call to action 70, funding the Canadian Association of Archivists to produce a national review of archival policies regarding residential school records. And 71, providing federal funding to the National Center for Truth and Reconciliation to ensure its physical and digital archives are accessible. Number 80, establishing a federal statutory holiday. Of course, that is today, the National Day for Truth and Reconciliation on September 30th. 83, taking the Canada Council for the Arts to establish a strategy for Indigenous and non-Indigenous artists to undertake collaborative reconciliation projects. 84, restructuring funding to CBC Radio so the national public broadcaster can properly reflect Indigenous diversity in its programming. 85, requesting the Aboriginal People's Television Network to support Indigenous connection and reconciliation initiatives. 88, ensuring long-term federal funding for the continued development of the North American Indigenous Games. And 94, of the 15 that have been completed of the 94 calls to action, amending the Oath of Citizenship to include an explicit promise to observe the laws of Canada, including treaties with Indigenous peoples. And so a long way to go on those calls to action, with only 15 completed here in 2006. The Truth and Reconciliation Commission's officially tracking those through monitors like the Indigenous Watchdog, and we continue to be reminded of those calls to action and formally take some time today to just reflect and see them. Just a big thank you today to the Gord Downie Chani Wenjack Fund for a lot of the programming that you're hearing today that we'll be sharing, of course, and have been sharing throughout our show. And certainly from 8 until 9 a.m. this morning, special programming to mark the Day for Truth and Reconciliation. All right, it is coming up to 7:15 now. Let's take a look at the roads.
15: Well, construction is now wrapped up on the QEW 40 area bound at Casablanca. However, it's still a bit slow through the Grimsby area, but further 40 area bound at Lions Creek. Look out for some ongoing construction here in the right lane, and Toronto bound at Sodom Road in the right lane as well. Plus some ongoing road work in St. Catharines, closing Martindale south of Maine until December. 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
1: Forecast, we're going to mix up sun and cloud today, about 23 degrees the expected high, but humid. It's going to feel like 27 this afternoon. Tonight, a slight chance of showers down to 16. Tomorrow, some sunshine maybe early in the day, then increase in clouds and some showers moving in later on. 24 degrees the high. Friday, some showers through the early part of the day, up to 17 degrees, but sunshine and 19 on Saturday. A sun cloud mix and 17 on Sunday.
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27: Sego Seguego, I'm Kimberly Murray, and I'm Mohawk of Gunasatage. I'm a professor at Queen's Law School, and I'm the Queen's National Scholar for Indigenous Legal Studies.
28: I'm Susan Adluka. I am an Inuk originally from Akvet, which is the Kivalliq region of the Nunavut Territory. I have been living in Ontario for quite some time now, so coming to you from Ontario today. I am a singer-songwriter. I am a mixed media artist and founder of a charity called the Arctic Rose Foundation, where we do expressive arts work with children and youth in northern regions.
27: I can't believe it's been 10 years. I actually feel like it was just yesterday when the Truth and Reconciliation Commission and the commissioners released their final report. But I would say the one thing as we mark this milestone of 10 years of the anniversary, I am a little discouraged by how slow the progress has been on implementing the 94 calls to action.
28: My experience as a founder of a charity and as an Indigenous artist, Inuk artist in the music industry for the last 30 years and observing how the nation, this nation of Canada, has come to the table. My observation is we started slow. There was a lot of work to do initially in the early years. Since the Truth and Reconciliation Commission, it feels like what's occurred is that the nation has been stirred. It's been an incredible experience these last 10 years as an artist working from the stage or wherever we work from. We know what we need to do as Indigenous and non-Indigenous in the area of healing and recovering. And so the allies are very important in this work. I'm asking our allies to simply wait and let us do that discovery work ourselves first. The intentional creation of a gentle space that we can all do that work in, it is complex. It is a complex time that we are living in. And I feel like these last 10 years has been this intentional work towards safety emotionally. So it's been a privilege to observe this as an Indigenous artist, Inuk artist. There's a lot to do, don't get me wrong, but there's a lot being done.
0: I think we've seen the most meaningful progress in relation to the 94 calls to action in the education field. We see mandatory curriculum was brought in a number of provinces and territories. We see a lot more being taught in elementary school, high school, colleges, and universities. And I think that's a really important thing because as the Truth and Reconciliation Commissioner said, there has to be an awareness of the past. And so I commend those institutions and education field for really ensuring that these calls to action are implemented. I have been concerned though over the last 10 years how sometimes we take two steps forward and one step back with changes in governments and changes with commitments to making the curriculum mandatory. And so we need to keep putting pressure on governments and education institutions to ensure that this curriculum on the history of Indian residential schools and colonization in this country continues to be taught to all people that are attending the universities and colleges and in high school.
28: Where I've seen some incredible and meaningful progress in these last 10 years especially is around mental health. This has become a primary focus for my work through our charity Art of Growth Foundation and utilizing the arts and Indigenous artists and their stories. In our stories are tools, and how do we get the story and the tools out of the story, and in that process is process. We develop the process individually through each artist, and they become tools in this toolbox that we are needing very greatly to develop. And so I see a lot of progress there. Artists organizing, creating safe spaces to share their stories and their healing perspectives. So I've seen and observed that also these last 10 years, and it's been an incredible experience to watch you to be a part of that.
0: I think it's really difficult to fully understand and know how many calls to action have actually been implemented by the federal government and the provincial governments and the churches. And I would say the biggest problem and why we have this problem is that the government has not implemented the call to action to create the National Council for Reconciliation. We do now have the legislation and we do have an inaugural board of directors, but the actual organization is not up and running yet. And that body was meant to be the oversight to the other 93 calls to action. And so I'm hopeful that once we have the National Council for Reconciliation, they'll be able to gather the important information and data from all the governments, the federal government, the provincial territorial governments, and the church entities, so we can fully understand what's been implemented and what has not been implemented. I do believe that very few of the calls of action have been fully implemented, and a lot more work needs to be done.
28: That delays our progress in terms of the development of these ideas that we are creating and utilizing. Only we can do that work as Indigenous artists because we are born to and brought up in these environments of crisis. The biggest hurdle often is funding. And I urge and I challenge our leaders in all levels of government to stop finding funding to fund our programs, because what we know happens is you shut down all this work being done in one area of Indigenous work and say, this is new money and we're doing all this work for you. We need to stop doing that, because you stop a progress here that has been in place for years and years and years. And then we have to start from scratch over here. We have to figure out what to do with that money, and we're starting all over again. And all that work that was done previously is just halted. It's just set aside. So I think that's the biggest hurdle, is funding, but new funding. Funding in addition to what has been funded already. That's been the biggest hurdle I've experienced in the development of the work that we are doing. Having said that, the work continues. We don't stop. We work until we can't work anymore. For us as an organization, I imagine for many Indigenous organizations, that I would urge our governments to change that policy, if it is in fact a policy. Don't take from Peter to pay Paul. Find new funding.
27: For me, I see as a priority, and maybe this is because of my background as a lawyer and a law professor, I feel that the 18 calls to action that are directed at the legal profession and the law and the court system are really important calls to action that we have to address. We have an ongoing crisis of missing and murdered Indigenous women and girls in this country. We have increasing rates of over-incarceration rates of Indigenous men and women that continue to go up for decades now, and the legal system has not implemented most of the, probably all of the calls to action that were directed at them. We have law schools that still don't have their mandatory curriculum. We have law societies that have not implemented mandatory curriculum for lawyers. I believe that the priority should focus over the next number of years on those very important calls to action in relation to the justice or the legal system.
28: Say in the next 10 years, more investments in the way that we do that work. I call it cultural cognizance, and what that means is culture of crisis versus traditional culture or even community. Community is intact, whether it be reserves or Inuit communities. Those are in place. They're fine. It's the environment of crisis and the cycle of crisis that we are stuck in. And so cultural cognizance means that culture of crisis. And we know that work because we were born to it. And so the next 10 years, we have to make more investments in these discoveries. As we discover the complexity of healing, we need more investments in many ways, capacity, funding, all of these things in our communities and respective reserves, Indigenous groups. And these next 10 years are going to be critical. They're going to be critical times, because the investments we do now heal enough. And then what? And then what? So I think the next 10 years are pretty critical. And the constant consultation, frankly, the leading, we have to lead this work, has to come from us. And let us do that work moving forward.
27: True reconciliation in Canada will happen when we have full reparations for the atrocities, crimes against humanity, and genocide that's happened against Indigenous people. That means full reparations means implementing all the calls to action, addressing the issue of land back and the rematriation of land to First Nations and Inuit and Métis communities. Without full reparations, we just can't have full reconciliation or true reconciliation in this country.
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1: Good morning, I'm Matt Holmes. A little bit warm and humid today. Right now it's 13 degrees. Coming up, two people charged after a possible hate crime, a memorial to fallen firefighters, and losing your social accounts. First, check on traffic.
15: Construction still ongoing on either side of the QEW, 40 rebound at Lions Creek in the right lane, and Toronto at Sodom Road in the right lane. As well, St. Catharines has Martindale closed south of Main from Dalamere to Cortland. We've got some construction continuing on until December. At the border, no delays to or from the U.S. Protect what matters with Scotiabank Home and Auto Insurance. 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
1: In news. News. Niagara Regional Police are looking at a possible hate crime in downtown St. Catharines. Police were called this past Saturday night to the area of St. Paul Street and Bond Street. When they arrived, they found a 25-year-old man suffering from serious injuries. He was taken to a local hospital but will need facial surgery. Police say a verbal interaction between the victim and the accused turned into a physical fight. Officers arrested 41-year-old Samantha Jacobs and 36-year-old William Ryder. A GoFundMe account has been started for the alleged victim, which now has raised over $10,000. The account claims that the full-time Niagara College student was ambushed because of his sexual orientation and beaten unconscious. Prime Minister Mark Carney sounding off to the news this week that Stelco plans to cut 500 workers at its Hamilton and Lake Erie facilities. Carney says his government intends to use all the powers they can to pursue the owners to the full extent of the law, and they've turned their back on their workers.
4: This situation is caused by the U.S. tariffs, and that the ultimate owner of and the CEO of the ultimate owner of Stelco, Cleveland Cliffs, applauded President Trump for putting those tariffs on.
1: Stelco called the layoffs unfortunate but necessary. Now, an economics professor says the Canadian market just doesn't have enough demand to absorb the amount of steel that we make. McMaster's Colin Mang says that the U.S. has moved towards producing most of its own steel domestically, leaving Canadian operations with very few places to sell.
5: For Canadian firms, exporting large quantities of steel products is not really a viable option at this point. There aren't really a lot of opportunities in external markets. I mean, there are some, but it's not going to fully replace the export ability that we lost with the U.S. market.
1: Mang adds that there is already a surplus of steel as well on the entire global market. After more than a decade of planning and fundraising, a new memorial for fallen firefighters has been unveiled in St. Catharines. We get the details from CKTV's Bonnie Heslop.
6: City officials, members of the Fallen Firefighters Memorial Task Force, and the St. Catharines Professional Firefighters Association have unveiled the memorial. The St. Catharines Fallen Firefighters Memorial is located at Race and Carlisle Streets. That's near the First Ontario Performing Arts Centre and the parking for the Meridian Centre. It honors members of the St. Catharines Fire Services who died in the line of duty or from work-related illnesses. It features bronze statues of firefighters and a granite wall with bronze plaques with the names of the firefighters who have died. Reporting for CKTV News, I'm Bonnie Heslop.
1: Our candidate profile series continuing with Jimmy Jackson, who is running for mayor in St. Catharines. He is one of five vying for the position. Jackson says the city needs to do better when it's looking at the future of housing development.
7: Obviously, we do need more housing for the ever-growing population, but without building your roots for your sewers, for your developments, then you're just setting yourself up for failure.
1: Jackson ran as the new Blue Party of Ontario candidate for Niagara Centre back in 2025. Also running for the mayor's chair, Matt Sisko, Anne-Marie Zammit, Henry Bosch, and Anthony Adoye. A Toronto woman whose Facebook and Instagram accounts were shut down without warning says it's been isolating living without social media. Jasmine Ault has not been able to reach a human being at Meta since her accounts were deleted on Thursday. She says it's quite scary to think about the trust that people put in these social media platforms.
8: Like, it's horrible because people just think I fell off the face of the planet. I can't even post a story to let people know that, like, hey, I haven't blocked you. I'm not ignoring you. This just happened. So it's like there's a dead end and I can't even communicate to the people I want to communicate with.
1: A professor of marketing at York University says social media platforms have become very important to people's personal lives and careers, and suspending an account can have deep financial consequences. For more local news that matters, go to cktvnews.com. In sports, the new NHL season is underway. The Leafs opening things up at home with a loss to Montreal. Josh Anderson with a goal and an assist for the Habs. Willie Nylander scoring both goals for Toronto. The Leafs, they've got no time to pout, though. They play again tonight when they host the Islanders. Elsewhere, the Oilers still can't keep the puck out of their net. Evan Bouchard had a 5-point night, including a hat trick for Edmonton, but they still lost 6-5 to Vancouver in overtime. Other matchups on opening night: Boston shut out the Rangers 3-0. Vegas dropped Chicago 5-2, and Florida beat Carolina 1-0 in a pretty sleepy game. Baseball playoffs underway with the wild card series in the American League. The White Sox, they beat the Astros 6-3. The Yankees thumping the Red Sox 9-0, each to take 1-0 series lead. Over the National League, the Braves, they beat the Phillies. The Padres, they shut out the Cubs. Game two for all the series, they go today. Your weather's next.
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1: Forecast, a bit of humidity in the region for today and tomorrow. 23, feeling like 27 the high this afternoon. A mix of sun and cloud through the day. Tonight down to 16. Tomorrow, 24 is going to feel like 28. We'll get some cloud cover and maybe a late day shower there as well. Friday, some rain possible early in the day, a high of 17. Sunny and 19 Saturday, a sun cloud mix and 17 for Sunday.
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0: Anine, hello, welcome. I'm William Prince. Thank you for joining us here on A Day to Listen. We are airing on hundreds of radio stations throughout Canada, and I am honored to be your host. Being a part of A Day to Listen over the past few years has been some of the most meaningful work in my life. Getting to be a small part of such an important day, sharing the importance of the history of residential schools, spurred on and led by one of my favorite singers of all time, Gord Downie, and to be a part of the Gord Downie and Chani Wenjack Fund in some capacity is always very fulfilling work. It gets to show my family, my son, that we can lend ourselves to causes and messages bigger than ourselves. And I think it's in that that we truly grow. And with that, I deepen my knowledge, my empathy, and understanding for the true devastating effects of this and the importance for this day. We're bringing you thought-provoking conversations throughout the day. And if you want to hear more, you can listen to all past interviews at adaytolisten.ca.
26: Some listeners may find the subject of the following story difficult to hear. Listener discretion is advised.
0: Ayu Peter is an Inuk lawyer and advocate who has spent decades working to protect Inuit rights, culture, and self-determination. From defending traditional harvesting practices to advocating for Inuit language and cultural rights, her work challenges Canadians to rethink what reconciliation means. Ayu shares why respecting Indigenous rights and knowledge is essential to reconciliation.
18: Our way of being is quite different from this system that is imposed on us. I've been to many Indigenous cultures in the world, and I find that Inuit have thrived and survived in the most harsh environment. We cannot grow anything up here. There are no trees to cut down to burn to heat our homes in a minus 60 degree weather. We cannot go throw fruits and vegetables like the Europeans want us to do, aside from killing seals. They just want us to grow fruits and vegetables. Like, we can't grow anything up here. Plus, we don't have sheep farms like they do in Greenland. We don't have reindeer like they have and the Sami have in Finland, Sweden, and Norway. So our reality is we live on ice. We live in an area of the world where it is really cold. So our ancestors rendered oil from seal, fish, whale, and caribou. That's how they were able to light their stone lamps and melt water, have light, and be able to dress themselves. Today, we still maintain and use the stone lamp for special gatherings and for special occasions, and it's so important to maintain that knowledge. Our children and future children need to know how to stay warm, how our ancestors were able to survive in this environment by the practices that we have.
0: That was Ayu Peter, an Inuk lawyer, advocate, and educator, and a member of the Order of Canada. And I'm William Prince, and this is A Day to Listen.

0: The subject matter in the following story may be difficult for some of our audience. Listener discretion is advised.
1: Connie Walker is a Cree investigative journalist and a member of the Okanese First Nation. Through her award-winning podcast, Stolen, Surviving St. Michael's, Connie explored her own father's experience at residential school and the impact his story had on her family.
2: My brother shared this story on Facebook where it was the first time I learned that my father had been abused when he was a boy at residential school. And I happened to be an investigative journalist who had the support and resources at the time to do an investigation into this residential school to try to find the priest who abused my dad. And we were able to, you know, with this incredible team that I had working on the podcast, uncovered so much information about the scale of abuse. In the end, we were able to, you know, find over 200 allegations of sexual abuse against 16 priests, 13 nuns, and 15 staff members at this one school. Like, that is just a staggering level of horrific abuse. And when I thought about it after, I was like, this was so random that it just happened to be St. Michael's, and it just happened to be because I had the resources at the time, and I work as a journalist. But it's so unfair that not everybody has access to this information. It's so unfair that, because I heard from so many other survivors, intergenerational survivors, who said, this felt like you were talking about me and my dad, or me and my mom, or me and my grandparent. We all have these stories. We all are connected to Indian residential schools as Indigenous people in Canada. Actually, I remember I was in Ottawa at the final TRC event in 2015, and I remember late Justice Marie Sinclair telling, you know, this room that was packed full of survivors and intergenerational survivors and government officials and media, he said, there's not a single Indigenous person in Canada who has not been touched by the legacy of residential school. And, you know, I knew at the time in 2015 that the TRC had just spent 6 years hearing from survivors, and that was the truth, and I believed him when he said it. But it wasn't until years later, when I finally did the investigation and understood my father's experience, understood my uncle's experience at St. Michael's, that I could see how my own life had been shaped by their experiences, and how my own life is continuing to be impacted by what happened in that school that I never went to.
1: That was Pulitzer Prize winning journalist Connie Walker, whose work has brought Indigenous stories and experiences to audiences throughout Canada and beyond. 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
3: So watching these ongoing construction projects on the 40 area bound QEW at Lyons Creek in the right lane and Toronto bound at Sodom Road in the right lane. As for the 406, the 405, and others, things are moving well. Now, until December in St. Catharines, Martindale is closed south of Main from Dalmuir to Cortland for ongoing construction. 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I'm Miles Marcus. 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
4: Forecast, we're going to mix up sun and cloud today. About 23 degrees, the expected high, but humid. It's going to feel like 27 this afternoon. Tonight, a slight chance of showers down to 16. Tomorrow, some sunshine maybe early in the day, then increasing clouds and some showers moving in later on. 24 degrees the high. Friday, some showers through the early part of the day up to 17 degrees, but sunshine and 19 on Saturday, a sun cloud mix, and 17 on Sunday.
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0: Thanks for joining us. My name is Quinn, and I'm the lead of Indigenous Initiatives at the Gord, Downey, and Cheney Wenjack Fund. Inspired by Cheney's story and Gord's call to build a better Canada, we aim to build cultural understanding and create a path toward reconciliation between Indigenous and non-Indigenous peoples. Let's begin our conversation.
1: Hello, my name is Candace Hart. I am the Director of Operations and Partnership for the Manitoba Festival. I come from Treaty 5. My reserve is Nisitchwiasik, Nelson House in northern Manitoba.
2: I'm Grace Redhead. I'm the Special Events, Cultural, and Engagement Manager with the Manitobabi Festival. I'm also a registered member of Shamattawa First Nation in northern Manitoba.
3: Thanks both of you for being here. Let's get started. There's so much diversity within powwow dances. Can you walk us through some of the different dance styles and what makes them unique?
2: Yeah, there are so many different styles within powwow, and then even within variations within. So, for example, jingle dress originally started as old style or traditional jingle dress. Very simple moves, and then evolved to contemporary. And so now they have eagle fans, fancier footwork, and much more elaborate dresses. So you can see that evolution within one dance style in itself.
1: One of our oldest dance styles is our men's traditional. This dance component represents our warriors preparing to return or go to war. You can see them telling stories when they're with their dance moves, their dance styles that they have. They're all different throughout their competition or their traditional dance movements. Majority of the movements are on the ground, often mimicking tracking or scouting or spiritual connections to the land. So a lot of them, they tell their own story and in their dance style that they have.
3: Awesome. And how do regalia and dance styles reflect identity, nation, or personal story?
2: So individuals, like dancers, will make their regalia individual to them, their families, their colors, experiences they've had. The beadwork designs may be passed down from generation to generation. You'll be able to see a bit of each person's nation in the design. And it used to be you could go to a powwow and tell their community based on the designs. And over time, there's been a lot more cultural sharing. So you can see Dakota designs included in florals, or in fancy shawls, for example. So there's a real blending now of traditional designs, contemporary art within regalia.
3: Thank you so much. What role do drums and singers play in shaping the overall experience?
1: The drum groups are the heartbeat of the powwow. Without the drum groups and the singers, there would be no dancing. Many of the dancers and families, part of the protocol when it comes to the drummers, offer tobacco to the drums and to the drummers and the singers for special songs that the families want them to sing. So a lot of the drum groups have very spiritual singing when it comes to the dancers and their offerings.
3: For someone unfamiliar, how should they understand the relationship between tradition and evolution within powwow culture?
2: It's important to remember that even as things evolve and powwows have grown, but everything is rooted in tradition. So many of the songs, dances come from ceremony, come from somewhere deeply connected to spirit. So we need to be respectful of those traditional protocols as we welcome in new ways of being and dancing.
1: We can't remove ceremony and traditions from powwows. It was always there. It's always been there. We're always balancing tradition and more contemporary ways of powwow. We're always moving with the years.
3: Thanks. That's awesome. And could you share how more traditional dances have evolved into more contemporary styles?
2: Yeah, so with two categories specifically, jingle dress and grass dance, there's old style. We call it old style. Those are traditionally medicine dances, healing dances. And over the years, they've evolved and added more contemporary elements. So jingle dress, for example, the old style, was a healing dance and still is, but there's now more footwork involved, more contemporary songs, faster songs, things like that. And so as people are designing their regalia and their beadwork, the designs have also evolved to be a little bit more contemporary. You're seeing more beadwork, kind of less, maybe less of like the shells and the bones on their regalia.

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10: Good morning. I'm Matt Holmes. Mix of sun and cloud and a bit warm today. Right now, it's still 13 degrees. Coming up, a vicious attack in St. Catharines. A candidate profile series continues, and easing off the caffeine. First check on traffic.
11: QEW still contending with construction across the region, including Fort Erie bound Lions Creek in the right lane and Toronto bound Sodom Road in the right lane, so look out for those. As for the 406, the 405, for the 420, they are all moving well so far. In St. Catharines, Martindale closed south of Maine for ongoing construction until December. 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I'm Miles Marcus. 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
10: In news, there are a number of events being held as we mark National Truth and Reconciliation today. CKTV's Bonnie Haslop reports.
12: We mark the day every September the 30th to honor residential school survivors, their families, and to remember the children who never returned home. The Fort Erie Native Friendship Center is hosting an event all day today at their Buffalo Road Center in Fort Erie from 10:30 to 4. The day includes opening remarks, a flag-raising ceremony, a wreath laying ceremony, a community lunch, and a Haudenosaunee social. Niagara Falls will also be illuminated orange tonight to mark the day. If you're in Hamilton, the city is hosting its main community gathering by the water at the West Harbor James Street Plaza. Reporting for CKTV News, I'm Bonnie Heslop.
10: A 25-year-old was taken to hospital, will need facial surgery after an

0: incident this past Saturday night the police think could be a hate crime. Niagara Regional Police said it happened in the area of St. Paul Street and Bond Street. They say they are looking at it as a possible hate crime. Police say there was a verbal interaction that turned physical. The victim was taken to hospital. Two people are now in custody, 41-year-old Samantha Jacobs and 36-year-old William Ryder, both facing charges. There's also a GoFundMe account that's been created for the victim. The account claims that the full-time Niagara College student was ambushed because of his sexual orientation and beaten unconscious. It has raised over $10,000 at this point. Prime Minister Mark Carney suggesting that he has no plans to apply new trade pressure on the U.S. as Americans prepare for a crucial midterm election that could end Republican control of the Congress. Carney says Ottawa's timing on trade talks isn't determined by any specific aspect of the U.S. political calendar.
1: U.S. President Donald Trump trade advisor Peter Navarro warned Ottawa earlier in the day against interfering in the midterms and berated Canada for its successful lobbying efforts in the past. Navarro told an audience at a Washington conference that any Canadians in the room intent on lobbying the U.S. government should leave the country, and said Canada would pay dearly for any interference in the midterms.
0: Carney declined to respond when asked about Navarro's comments, as well as Trump's claim that Canada will soon apologize to his administration and secure a trade deal. Well, there's five people running for mayor in the upcoming election here in St. Catharines. Jimmy Jackson is one of the names on the ballot. Jackson ran as the New Blue Party of Ontario candidate for Niagara Centre in 2025. He says the city needs to make life a little more affordable for residents.
2: Property taxes are huge. I mean, can we do a rollback on them? I want to look at the books. I want to look at everything in detail. And I think that's a big, big concern. A lot of seniors have lost. They've lost everything. They've over 100,000. Some people don't even have enough money for insurance.
0: Also running are Anne-Marie Zammit, Matt Sisko, Henry Bosch, and Anthony Adoye. U.S. President Donald Trump said the tech leaders he met with in the White House on Tuesday signed a constitution that polices themselves. This amid dire warnings from artificial intelligence leaders about the technology.
3: Elon Musk, Mark Zuckerberg, and the heads of Google, NVIDIA, OpenAI, and Anthropic signed the deal after lunch at the White House.
4: Is this binding in any way?
5: I think it's morally binding.
3: It asks each company to monitor its own AI, bring in outside auditors, and have its board review what they find. The deal comes amid dire warnings that AI agents could break containment and threaten the future of humanity. Among those who signed the deal, Anthropic's Dario Amodè, who has called on the industry to slow down development.
0: Now let's take a look at a new study that suggests you should curb your caffeine intake well before bedtime.
6: The study, published in the journal Sleep Medicine Reviews, says in order to get the best night's sleep, you should stop drinking caffeine nearly 9 hours before going to bed. Researchers say caffeine intake closer than that could cost you up to 45 minutes of good rest each night. In the morning, previous studies advise delaying your first cup of coffee until 90 minutes after you wake up in order to help balance hormones, especially cortisol, which regulate stress.
0: For more local news that matters, go to cktvnews.com. In sports, Willie Nylander scored 2 goals for Toronto, but the Leafs could not win on opening night. They lose to Montreal over at Scotiabank 3-2. Josh Anderson with a goal and an assist for the Habs. Toronto, they haven't got any time to worry about this one, though. They're back on the ice tonight at home as they take on the Islanders. Now elsewhere, Evan Bouchard had 3 goals, 2 assists. That's a 5-point night for Edmonton, but the Oilers couldn't keep the puck out of their own net. They lose 6-5 to Vancouver in overtime. Other matchups on opening night include Vegas dropping Chicago 5-2. Florida beat Carolina 1-0 in a pretty slow game. Boston shutting out the Rangers 3-0. Over to baseball, the wild card playoff series kicking off yesterday with game one across the board. American League Series, the White Sox, they beat the Astros 6-3. The Yankees thumping the Red Sox 9-0. Over the National League, the Braves beat the Phillies and the Padres shut out the Cubs. Game two for all the series are set today. It is, of course, best 2 out of 3. Your weather's next.
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0: Forecast, we're going to mix up sun and cloud today, about 23 degrees the expected high, but humid. It's going to feel like 27 this afternoon. Tonight, a slight chance of showers down to 16. Tomorrow, some sunshine maybe early in the day, then increasing clouds and some showers moving in later on. 24 degrees the high. Friday, some showers through the early part of the day up to 17 degrees, but sunshine and 19 on Saturday, a sun cloud mix and 17 on Sunday.
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11: The subject matter in the following story may be difficult for some of our audience. Listener discretion is advised. Honoring truth with action. 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
12: Aneem, I'm William Prince. I'm from Pegwas First Nation in Manitoba, and this is a day to listen 2026. This year marks the 10th anniversary of the release of Gord Downie's Secret Path, which tells the story of Chani Wenjack, an Anishinaabe boy who died running away from Cecilia Jeffrey Indian Residential School. Gord learned the truth of Chani Wenjack later in life, and he was struck by how little he knew about the history of residential schools, and how many others may not know either. Gord felt a responsibility to share Chani's story and help Canadians understand the truth of what happened. Throughout the day, you are going to hear from Indigenous thinkers, doers, and those who not only inspire me, but I hope will inspire you as well. On this National Day for Truth and Reconciliation, we're going to explore how we can all take what we're learning here today and turn it into real change. Honoring truth with action is this year's theme for A Day to Listen. We'll hear from Dr. Keisha Supernant, a Métis archaeologist, researcher, educator, and one of Canada's leading experts in Indigenous archaeology. Her work with Indigenous communities has helped change how archaeology is practiced, emphasizing ethical research relationships and Indigenous rights to cultural heritage. Dr. Supernant has also been at the forefront of using technology to locate and protect unmarked graves at former residential school sites. She joins us to share what a heart-centered approach to archaeology looks like and why it is so important in the work of locating unmarked graves. But she says technology is only one part of the story.
13: So a heart-centered approach really recognizes the role of care and relation and emotion and rigor in our practice. This is extremely important across all the archaeology that I do, but perhaps most poignant within the work around locating unmarked burials. This is a deeply emotional form of work. It's heart work, and it involves going into community in a way that is centering care for survivors and families and community, for the people who are coming in to do this difficult work of searching the ground, looking for the graves of children, and making sure that the support are in place, whether that be ceremony and protocol, whether that be community gatherings, finding the ways to center that care to begin with. And then also when we are providing results back to community, ensuring that we're doing so in a way that recognizes the emotional impact of what we're trying to say. This is very challenging at times because we are trying to do the best science we can, because that's what we're being asked to come in and provide. But we also don't want it to be so inaccessible and so sterile when we are talking to communities about these, you know, anomalies that we see in ground penetrating radar, which really could be the graves of children. So working on how we communicate in a heart-centered way and recognize what happens when we come into community and say we have or have not found results is really central to heart-centered heart-centered practice. And it really transforms the archaeology from being this very sort of objective, separate thing to being much more relational and much more engaged.
12: Honoring truth means more than uncovering the past. It means listening to Indigenous communities, respecting their knowledge and leadership, and taking responsibility for what comes next. I'm William Prince. Thank you for joining me for A Day to Listen. This year marks the 10th anniversary of the release of Gord Downie's Secret Path, which tells the story of Chani Wenjack, an Anishinaabe boy who died running away from Cecilia Jeffrey Indian Residential School. Gord learned the truth of Chani Wenjack and residential schools later in life and felt a responsibility to share his story and to help Canadians understand the truth of what happened. Chief Dr. Robert Joseph is a residential school survivor who knows firsthand the importance of telling these stories and listening to those who lived them. Chief Dr. Robert Joseph is a residential school survivor, hereditary chief of the Gwaweyinuk First Nation, and a longtime advocate for reconciliation. His work is focused on helping Canadians understand that reconciliation isn't just about learning the truth of the past. It's about how we choose to move forward together.
14: In my own experience, in the beginning, when I still didn't understand why I had become the person I had become as a result of my life experience in the school, the most developmental years of my life, I didn't have any idea about where this all would go. I didn't know that relationships were going to be important, because in a school like the institution I was in, relationships were usually diminished because we felt that we were safer if we didn't have relationships with others. So we, because of that attitude, we had a hard time developing trust for ourselves and for each others. And it diminished the idea that all of our thoughts, all of our thinking, all of our values really had no importance. And that the only way that I could defend myself was not to engage. Just be in my, and I'm still kind of like that a little bit, just to be in my little corner where nobody can interrupt or cause stress or anything else. And I think it's because we learned the truth. The truth was discovered or pointed out by the Truth Commission. And it said all these things happened. And suddenly all Canadians learned about the truth. And suddenly we realized that it was not any longer a big dark secret of Canada, that all of us who live in this country we would call home now knew something about what happened to little children. And I don't think there's anything worse than the maltreatment of little children. Nothing worse than that. And I think most Canadians might feel that way. And when we got to that stage, people began to open up, hear each other a little more, begin to agree to meet with each other, have further discussions, and demonstrate their interest in engaging in reconciliation. And just in general, that we could love each other, all people. And it's so basic, so simple, the idea of love. Loving oneself and loving others fearlessly. And if we all held that point of view, we could engage in any process. Those that are difficult or simple, it wouldn't matter. Love is the key to all of this, yeah. What is the most immediate, meaningful action is for individuals and families and institutions and other organizations to really study and learn our past, to engage in the idea and to reach an understanding that it was wrong, that it was harmful, but that it can be challenged and changed. Everybody on this panel today, all those listening, have the opportunity to move forward with the rest of us Canadians who are interested in humanity and collectiveness, and everybody belongs and everybody has value. All of us, those listening, have an opportunity to begin by just simply deepening your understanding. Read all the books. Meet the people. Do whatever you have to get a good grasp of where we are as a society of human beings.
12: That was Chief Dr. Robert Joseph, Hereditary Chief of the Gwawe Inuk First Nation, and a longtime voice for reconciliation. Hear the full conversation or donate to help amplify Indigenous voices at adaytolisten.ca. On this day, the National Day for Truth and Reconciliation, the Downey Wenjack Fund and this station have come together to bring you A Day to Listen. I'm William Prince. I'm a singer-songwriter from Pegwas First Nation. You know, for a lot of years before I found any success, there was a time when I was without a valid piece of ID to help me get back on my feet. I was staying at friends' apartments, but I was really up in the air when it came to my future and what I was going to do. Music seemed like far beyond my grasp, that, you know, it wasn't going to be the thing for me, and so I was looking for a job, and that was incredibly hard to do. If you didn't have a piece of valid ID, a home address that was current to, you know, prove your place in the world, so to say. And I think of that challenge all the time when people say how easy it is to get yourself out of poverty, to get a job and work harder. And geez, what a challenge that is when you don't even have the basics to get you there. A place to lay your head, you know, clean clothes, a lunch to take to work, an address. Coming up, Pulitzer Prize-winning journalist Connie Walker shares her perspective on the power of survivor stories, the importance of preserving them, and what can be lost when they disappear. I'm William Prince, and this is A Day to Listen.
15: We still have that round of construction on the QEW, 40-year-bound Lions Creek at the right lane and Toronto at Sodom Road with the right lane blocks. Look out for those spots. Also look out for the construction in St. Catharines closing Martindale south of Maine from Delamere to Cortland until December. 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
0: Forecast, we're going to mix of sun and cloud today, about 23 degrees the expected high, but humid. It's going to feel like 27 this afternoon. Tonight, a slight chance of showers down to 16. Tomorrow, some sunshine maybe early in the day, then increasing clouds and some showers moving in later on. 24 degrees the high. Friday, some showers through the early part of the day up to 17 degrees, but sunshine and 19 on Saturday, a sun cloud mix and 17 on Sunday.
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12: This is A Day to Listen. I'm William Prince. I'm a singer-songwriter from Pegwas First Nation. I guess I'd always had an affinity for creative writing. You know, I would journal in school and I would come up with TV shows or movie plots or poems. And I don't know, I always felt the calling to share that gift. I think it's a part of blood memory and it really helps us communicate our feelings in the moment. I've spent my life basically extracting the truth from every lived situation and putting it to music in hopes that I could do just that, connect with another person, and hopefully one day it'll give insight to who I was as a younger man to my son when he's an older man. And that tradition, that blood memory, will continue on with every song I write. It's the oldest part of our culture, the oral tradition of passing down knowledge, things we've seen, things we've been through. Half of storytelling is really just bringing the truth of all situations to light and giving them away to other people, maybe connecting with another person to help them through a similar situation that you've lived through. This is the National Day for Truth and Reconciliation. Through the Gord Downey and Chani Wenjack Fund, we have partnered with major media outlets throughout Canada to bring you A Day to Listen.
20: 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Connie Walker is a Cree investigative journalist and a member of the Okanese First Nation. Through her award-winning podcast, Stolen, Surviving St. Michael's, Connie explored her own father's experience at residential school and the impact his story had on her family.
21: My brother shared this story on Facebook where it was the first time I learned that my father had been abused when he was a boy at residential school. And I happened to be an investigative journalist who had the support and resources at the time to do an investigation into this residential school to try to find the priest who abused my dad. And we were able to, you know, with this incredible team that I had working on the podcast, uncovered so much information about the scale of abuse. In the end, we were able to, you know, find over 200 allegations of sexual abuse against 16 priests, 13 nuns, and 15 staff members at this one school. Like, that is just a staggering level of horrific abuse. And when I thought about it after, I was like, this was so random that it just happened to be St. Michael's, and it just happened to be because I had the resources at the time, and I work as a journalist. But it's so unfair that not everybody has access to this information. It's so unfair that, because I heard from so many other survivors, intergenerational survivors, who said, this felt like you were talking about me and my dad, or me and my mom, or me and my grandparent. We all have these stories. We all are connected to Indian residential schools as Indigenous people in Canada. Actually, I remember I was in Ottawa at the final TRC event in 2015, and I remember late Justice Murray Sinclair telling, you know, this room that was packed full of survivors and intergenerational survivors and government officials and media, he said, there's not a single Indigenous person in Canada who has not been touched by the legacy of residential school. And, you know, I knew at the time in 2015 that he and the TRC had just spent 6 years hearing from survivors, and that was the truth, and I believed him when he said it. But it wasn't until years later, when I finally did the investigation and understood my father's experience, understood my uncle's experience at St. Michael's, that I could see how my own life had been shaped by their experiences and how my own life is continuing to be impacted by what happened in that school that I never went to.
20: That was Pulitzer Prize winning journalist Connie Walker, whose work has brought Indigenous stories and experiences to audiences throughout Canada and beyond. This is a day to listen. Thousands of records detailing abuse from residential school survivors are scheduled for permanent destruction in 2027, unless individual survivors request to preserve them. Connie Walker shares why it's important to preserve these records, not only for survivors and their families, but for Canada.
21: One of the things that concerns me is that I know from my journalism, and I know from the reporting that I've done, how hard survivors fought to be heard, how hard they fought to share the true stories of what they experienced in Indian residential schools, and how important it is for Indigenous people, but for all Canadians, to know and understand those truths. And my concern is that we're about to lose some of the darkest truths of what they experienced, and that they may not have had, you know, proper information about what was about to happen. They may not have been notified about the destruction of their records, and that for many survivors, it's too late. No one is allowed to request a survivor's testimony except for them. And, you know, even in my own family, unfortunately, I know we've lost so many survivors who, you know, cannot make that choice anymore. And it's, as a journalist and somebody who is trying to seek and amplify the truth and help people understand the truth about Indian residential schools, that is concerning. But also as an intergenerational survivor who has gotten to know in the last few years through my work about more about what my family experienced in Indian residential schools, I know how important it is for us to have that information and to understand how we've all been impacted by this history.
20: Now, Cree journalist Connie Walker, a member of Oconee's First Nation, reflects on what honoring truth with action means to her.
21: I guess when I think about honoring truth with action, for me, it's about doing as much as I can to protect as much survivor testimony and records as I can in order to share that back with families and communities and survivors, you know, because I think that given the impending destruction of the most comprehensive archive that exists of survivor testimony, it's really made me realize how important it is to preserve as much as we can. And so I've been working on a project called the Indian Residential School Records Project, where we're trying to replicate essentially what we did in the podcast Surviving St. Michael's and find and archive as many of the lawsuits that survivors filed before there was a settlement agreement, with the goal of then giving those records and giving our research back to survivors and their families and communities so they can decide what should happen with it. You know, I think that we really want to honor their agency and honor their choices with, that they should have determination over their own records. And so the work that I am doing to try to honor the truth is to protect it as much as I can, with the goal of giving it back to families and survivors in their communities so that they can decide how it should be used. That to me, I think is something that I feel is particularly urgent because we're about to lose, you know, all of the survivor testimony that was created through the IAP process. And I think that's something that a lot of people don't know and that they should know is about to happen.
20: Connie Walker's work reminds us that telling stories is not only part of honoring truth. We also have a responsibility to protect, preserve, and carry those stories forward. Hear the full conversation or donate to help amplify Indigenous voices at adaytolisten.ca. I'm William Prince. Thank you for joining us here on A Day to Listen. We're airing on hundreds of radio stations throughout Canada, and I'm honored to be your host. Being a part of A Day to Listen over the past few years has truly been some of the most meaningful work in my entire life. Getting to be a small part of such an important day, sharing the importance of the history of residential schools, spurred on and led by one of my favorite singers of all time, Gord Downie, and to be a part of the Gord Downie and Chani Wenjack Fund in some capacity is always very fulfilling work. It gets to show my family, my son, that we can lend ourselves to causes and messages bigger than ourselves. And I think it's in that we truly grow. And with that, I deepen my knowledge, my empathy, and understanding for the true devastating effects of this and the importance for this day. As we mark 10 years since the release of Gord Downie's Secret Path, we're reflecting on how one story can inspire people to learn, to listen, and to take action. Honoring truth with action is this year's theme for A Day to Listen. Thank you for tuning in. Chi Miigwech for listening. We have more important and insightful conversations coming up right here on A Day to Listen.
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15: So remember, if you're on the QEW, we have some ongoing construction for Erie Bound at Lions Creek in the right lane and Toronto Bound at Sodom Road with the right lane blocked as well. Do you remember Martindale's closed south of Maine in the St. Catharines area for ongoing construction as some long-term work until December? No delays at the border coming into or from the U.S. Home Hardware's kitchen and bath event is on until October 7th. 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
0: In news, an investigation is underway in St. Catharines after a Niagara College student was left hospitalized in a suspected anti-LGBTQ plus hate crime. CKTV's Bonnie Heslop has the details.
3: The attack happened on Saturday night near St. Paul and Bond Streets. Police say a verbal dispute turned violent, leaving a 25-year-old man unconscious with severe injuries that will require reconstructive facial surgery. Online, the community is rallying behind the alleged victim. A GoFundMe campaign has already brought in over $10,000, with the student's friends saying he was deliberately ambushed because of his sexual orientation.
0: Two people are now in custody, 41-year-old Samantha Jacobs and 36-year-old William Ryder, both facing charges. Prime Minister Mark Carney expressing disappointment about the move by Stelco to cut up to 500 workers at its Hamilton and Lake Erie facilities. Carney says Stelco workers have been betrayed by the company.
4: There's money on the table from the federal government, number one, and the company made representations and has legal obligations for employment. We intend to use all powers that we have and pursue them to the full extent of the law.
0: The Stelco job cuts are the latest in a string of tariff-linked layoffs. This comes after plans for more than 1,000 job cuts at Algoma Steel in Sault Ste. Marie and the closure of ArcelorMittal's Hamilton Wire Drawing Mill. Now, economics professor Colin Mang from McMaster University says the problem is that the world right now is overcapacity in steelmaking.
5: Many countries out there have built more steelmaking capacity than they have domestic demand to absorb. So everyone is trying to do the same thing, make as much steel as they can, export it. The United States used to be this giant importer that would take steel from around the world. They have now made the decision that actually they would like to produce all of their, or at least most of their steel domestically, and that's really upended the global steel market.
0: Mang says that that has resulted in a surplus of steel around the world on the market, making it hard for other buyers to be found for Canadian product. In St. Catharines, there are five candidates on the ballot for mayor during the upcoming election. CKTB continuing our candidate profile series with Jimmy Jackson joining Steph Vivian in studio. Jackson ran for the New Blue Party of Ontario as a candidate in the 2025 election in Niagara Centre. He says infrastructure and affordability are two of his major concerns.
6: I want to stand up for our children as well. There's things that I've seen public safety-wise that I don't agree with. There's some things that happened at Montebello Park in this tenure for the administration that I didn't agree with. Some adult entertainment that was happening in our parks. And under my administration, I won't allow that.
0: Also running are Henry Bosch, Anthony Adoye, Anne-Marie Zammit, and Matt Sisko. What's expected to be the strongest El Nino on record may be delaying Ontario's fall foliage, but experts say there's no reason to worry. The color show, it'll go on. Dave Phillips from Environment Canada says the trees will cooperate at some point this fall.
7: They're going to give their beauty, and we're going to be able to enjoy it, all those oohs and ahs, and people going, doesn't matter whether you go to Muskoka's or to your backyard or your park area, you're going to see these brilliant colors.
0: The normal window for the color change is usually from mid-September to late October here in Ontario, but Phillips has said that it's been pushed back by a few weeks this season due to El Nino. And a big player in AI was not at U.S. President Donald Trump's AI summit held yesterday at the White House.
25: The head of the leading AI research company, OpenAI, Sam Altman, was not at the summit, but rather his company's annual developer conference in San Francisco to announce a new AI product called Dots, a tool touted as a digital assistant that can organize calendars, edit slideshows, and book appointments, among other tasks. The launch of Dots comes after OpenAI paused development on some of its internal models following some reported AI hacking incidents.
0: For more local news that matters, go to cktvnews.com. In sports, the new NHL season is underway. The Leafs opening things up at home with a loss to Montreal. Josh Anderson with a goal and an assist for the Habs. Willie Nylander scoring both goals for Toronto. The Leafs, they've got no time to pout, though. They play again tonight when they host the Islanders. Elsewhere, the Oilers still can't keep the puck out of their net. Evan Bouchard had a five-point night, including a hat-trick for Edmonton, but they still lost 6-5 to Vancouver in overtime. Other matchups on opening night, Boston shut out the Rangers 3-0. Vegas dropped Chicago 5-2 in Florida, beat Carolina 1-0 in a pretty sleepy game. Baseball playoffs underway with the wild card series in the American League. The White Sox, they beat the Astros 6-3. The Yankees thumping the Red Sox 9-0, each to take 1-0 series leads. Over the National League, the Braves, they beat the Phillies. The Padres, they shut out the Cubs. Game 2 for all the series. They go today. Your weather's next.
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0: Forecast, we're going to mix up sun and cloud today. About 23 degrees, the expected high, but humid. It's going to feel like 27 this afternoon. Tonight, a slight chance of showers down to 16. Tomorrow, some sunshine maybe early in the day, then increase in clouds and some showers moving in later on. 24 degrees the high. Friday, some showers through the early part of the day up to 17 degrees, but sunshine and 19 on Saturday. A sun cloud mix and 17 on Sunday.
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18: The subject matter in the following story may be difficult for some of our audience. Listener discretion is advised. Honoring truth with action. This is a day to listen in partnership with the Gord Downie and Chenny Wenjack Fund.
20: This is a day to listen. I'm your host, William Prince. Our theme is honoring truth with action. To honor truth with action, to me, says just that. What are the actions we put into place that help those around us affected by the generational effects of these residential schools? We see it every day on the streets when people come to our cars, you know, often asking for change, and that's what we need, a change. We need more action. We need people to have empathy in their hearts. And for me, the smallest way that I can do that, we can pick up a case of water. We can get a couple dozen donuts and diapers, sanitary supplies, supplies for women, and go drop it off down at the local shelters here in Winnipeg. Sometimes it is incredibly rewarding to go down there and see the smiling faces and to light up the community in a way. Part of me feels good. Maybe a part of my ego, maybe a part inside heals, knowing that I'm helping a sister, I'm helping a brother of my own have a slightly better week. But the true reality of it is that a lot of times you go down there and you see a lot of the chaos up close. It's not so much about how it's making you feel. It's about getting these crucial supplies to people that need it and then getting out of the way. And maybe these actions don't feel as rewarding, but I can promise you that they are, and they go a long way. And these drop-in centers, looking for a safe place, maybe looking for a barbecue lunch that day or a community event, you know, we reflect on how blessed, how fortunate we are to be where we are, what small amount of privilege, power, generosity we have to help those around us. I think Creator smiles on us when those things happen. He sees one of his blessed creations helping another. And I think that's what humanity is all about. This is a day to listen. I'm your host, William Prince. When we talk about Canada's future, we also have to talk about the North. The Arctic is at the center of a growing conversation about security, infrastructure, climate change, and Canada's sovereignty. But for Inuit, it is home. Our guest this hour is Ayu Peter, an Inuk lawyer, advocate, and educator, and a member of the Order of Canada. Ayu Peter's work spans law, advocacy, education, music, and traditional sealskin design. But at the heart of it all is a commitment to Inuit culture and identity.
12: Our language, Inuktitut, our culture, our customs, our beliefs, our sense of being, all derived from our environment. Our sense of being is very different than a Western sense of being. Everything that is here is who we are. We are of the land. We don't say we are from the land. We are of the land. The land actually provides air, nutrition, everything for our survival. And we celebrate everything that is here through our culture, our singing, our creations, and our way of being. And I think it's amazing. So many people are so gifted with dancing and tradition and remembering throat singing and drum dancing. So many are so gifted with the ability of creating art, of creating the things that they're so good at creating. And many others are so good at being out on the land and hunting, and the women are so good at working with the skin and the sharing. That is why we do these things. These are so important because it is our community. In the Inuit language, it's never about me. It's about us. And I think in the indigenous communities, it is never about me. It is about us, what we do together. And that was given to us by our ancestors, and we want to give it to our descendants and their descendants. It's never just about you. It's always about us. I've been to many indigenous cultures in the world, and I find that Inuit have thrived and survived in the most harsh environment. We cannot grow anything up here. There are no trees to cut down, to burn, to heat our homes in a minus 60 degree weather. We cannot go throw fruits and vegetables like the Europeans want us to do, aside from killing seals. They just want us to grow fruits and vegetables. Like, we can't grow anything up here. Plus, we don't have sheep farms like they do in Greenland. We don't have reindeer like they have and the Sami have in Finland, Sweden, and Norway. So our reality is we live on ice. We live in an area of the world where it is really cold. So our ancestors rendered oil from seal, fish, whale, and caribou. That's how they were able to light their stone lamps and melt water, have light, and be able to dress themselves. Today, we still maintain and use the stone lamp for special gatherings and for special occasions. And it's so important to maintain that knowledge. Our children and future children need to know how to stay warm, how our ancestors were able to survive in this environment by the practices that we have.
20: That was Ayu Peter. Her work is a reminder that honoring truth can also mean protecting language, culture, traditions, and the rights of Indigenous peoples to determine their own futures. To learn more and support content like A Day to Listen, visit our website at adaytolisten.ca. Stephanie Tornak-Gilbert is an Inuk registered nurse and public health leader from Iqaluk, Nunavut. She has spent more than a decade working in northern healthcare, where she sees the importance of placing community wellness, local priorities, and relationships at the center of care. Stephanie believes healthcare workers need to understand the history of colonialism and structural racism, and how those systems continue to shape the experiences of Indigenous peoples today. Her approach to healthcare is rooted in listening, relationship building, and understanding the histories and lived realities of the communities she serves. She believes healthcare needs greater Inuit and Indigenous representation, from direct care to leadership and decision-making tables, and that policies should respond to the distinct cultures, needs, and priorities of each community. Here, she shares why healthcare workers need to look beyond the numbers and understand the systems and histories that shape Indigenous health outcomes.
13: Culturally safe healthcare is a state of being. It's about being in relationship, and it's the connection between the community, its individuals, and how they interact with the healthcare system. It's also about having good intent to create wellness and health together. A shared definition of what health and wellness is for that person, that family, that community. It's about open communication, informed consent, and partnership. And it's really about equalizing the power between the health subject matter experts, such as a nurse or a physician, and also a shared power with the client and their families. And that can feel very abstract for many, but if you're actually speaking to a First Nations, an Inuk or a Métis person, or to the community, they actually say that makes complete sense, because our way of thinking, knowing, and being understands and embraces this without hesitation. And we inherently know what it means because our culture, our knowledge, and our expertise in relationships is so central to our identities. And so when I say that culturally safe care is about relationships, that makes sense to most Indigenous individuals. It takes a little bit of understanding and stretching of our brain muscles for healthcare professionals.
20: That was Stephanie Gilbert, an Inuk registered nurse and public healthcare leader, speaking about the importance of understanding colonialism and structural racism in healthcare. This is a day to listen. I'm William Prince. This year, as we reflect on 10 years since the release of Gord Downie's Secret Path, we're thinking about how learning the truth can inspire action. For many Indigenous communities, that action includes reclaiming what colonialism tried to take away, including language, culture, and connection to community. Language is everything. How we represent ourselves, cadence, tone, pace, it's all there. There's a sing-song, beautiful nature. Like most languages we don't understand, it often sounds like a song we've never heard. And that's what I love about our language, the people's language. I remember my great aunt Lena always speaking it so fluently. I remember her joking with my dad. I remember him saying something wild about how I can understand it, but I can't speak it. I never understood what that meant, but there's just something deep in it that connects with you in your heart. It's like when I hear a powwow drum, it feels like a song that maybe I don't quite understand, but have heard before. That's what I love about the language, its beauty, its richness, its unique way of saying things, things that we should share more, and I wish I heard more of in the day-to-day. We have more important and insightful conversations coming up right here on A Day to Listen.
15: So far across the QEW and other major routes across the region. However, you do have construction on the QEW still ongoing. 40 about at Lions Creek in the right lane and Toronto about at Sodom Road with the right lane blocked. Don't forget in St. Catharines, Martindale is closed south of Maine for long-term construction until December at the border. No delays into or out of the U.S. Have head lice invited themselves into your family? 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
0: Forecast, we're going to mix of sun and cloud today, about 23 degrees the expected high, but humid. It's going to feel like 27 this afternoon. Tonight, a slight chance of showers down to 16. Tomorrow, some sunshine maybe early in the day, then increase in clouds and some showers moving in later on. 24 degrees the high. Friday, some showers through the early part of the day up to 17 degrees, but sunshine and 19 on Saturday, a sun cloud mix and 17 on Sunday.
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20: I'm William Prince. Thank you for joining me for a day to listen. This year, we reflect on 10 years since the release of Gord Downie's Secret Path. As we listen to the experiences and perspectives of Indigenous peoples throughout the day, we're also thinking about what it means to turn what we learn into meaningful change. You know, as a performer, I meet a lot of people after shows, and one of the best ways to connect with anybody is just to ask their name and where they're from. It humanizes the whole encounter rather than putting anyone on any kind of pedestal. It levels out our power and connects us on a human level to just say, hey, I see you. I want to know you, and I want to know where you're from, because that part of you is important and not entirely indicative of who you are today and where you will end up. I hope that I'm a testament to that. I come from the Pegwas First Nation. I grew up in a home without running water. We didn't have it all figured out. We were not wealthy by any means, but we always had great connection in our family. I was fortunate not to be raised in a house afflicted by alcoholism. And so I think it set me on a path that led me to this place I am today. Very, very fortunate to do what I love every day for a living, and to use my voice in some small way to share and reflect on the importance of days like today. And being a part of A Day to Listen over the past years has just been so meaningful to me. And this is my small piece of action. If I can sit here with you today and share the stories of so many inspiring other creators and thinkers around me, moving this narrative in a positive direction, this is what it means to honor truth with action, to be here, to be present. And sometimes that action can be listening. So I thank you. I thank you for being here with us today and doing just that. J.P. Gladue is an Indigenous business leader from Bingui, Niashi, and Anishinaabek, formerly known as Sandpoint First Nation on Lake Nipigon in Ontario. He has spent nearly 35 years working with Indigenous communities, businesses, governments, and the natural resource sector, advocating for Indigenous peoples to have a greater role in the economy. For JP, that means moving beyond consultation and creating opportunities for Indigenous communities to be owners, investors, and decision makers. He has advocated for greater Indigenous ownership and participation in economic development.
16: I think corporations and industries have come to recognize that this transactional relationship that they've been having, in some cases not at all, with our communities hasn't been working. And the idea that building trust and moving at the speed of trust before we can get to business becomes a critical point in which our relationships can prosper. And so when I think about the way that corporations come to the table now, and it's got to be relationship based, quite often I think they at least in the past have forgotten that sometimes that they have to put the lens of the community before their own if they're going to get anywhere. They have to understand the community circumstances, and that circumstance varies. And there's no one brush that paints a community in this country. We have a diversity of views, of capacity, of aspirations, but we have this one thing that unites us all, and that's a connection to our Mother Earth, to make sure that she can continue to provide for us, both from a business sense as well as a traditional ceremonial and food and air and water. So, you know, those types of values need to be accounted for in this relationship of trust, and it can't be transactional. It can't be one way. And then we need to ensure that, you know, the industry leaders also understand this. And I would also suggest, in that quest for building trust, is that enough of just asking our leadership to come to the big cities. the corporate leaders need to get out of the big cities and come to our communities to really fully understand our community circumstances. And I come to the land all the time because I live here. And I tell you, when you come to the land, your nervous system settles down and you think and you act differently. And if you can come to our communities and break bread with us around the campfires or around the fishing or hunting camps, man, oh man, it just changes your perspective. And that is not transactional. That is relationship. And that's truly understanding, and putting yourself in a different circumstance that is going to help transform your thinking so we can have stronger outcomes between our nations, industry, and governments.
20: JP Gladue has spent decades working at the intersection of Indigenous communities, business, and industry. He'll share what genuine participation can look like, why responsibility to the land matters, and what he hopes the future holds for the next generation of Indigenous business leaders.
16: When I think about the next generation, and they're here now, of Indigenous leaders, man, I'm blown away. You can just see this hockey stick growth, this confidence, this younger generation that is coming up. I'm so fortunate, and you know, I'm in my mid-50s now, and I've had a beautiful career, and I've seen the growth and that trajectory just continue to skyrocket. And I get to stand on the shoulders of the Matthew Kuhnkamps, you know, the Roberta Jamesons. You know, those leaders have created so much space for us. But there's a new wave of Indigenous leaders that are coming up, entrepreneurs that are so creative. They're armed with education. They're armed with networks. And, you know, we've all have a responsibility in the time that we're given in this country and in this time and place to make things better for the next generation. I believe, you know, the leaders before myself and the current leaders, when I think about, you know, the Tabitha Bowles, when I think about the Sean Willies, the Clint Davis, the John Davies, the Jamie Lickers, like, that's my cohort, and I'm so proud of to be able to call myself a leader within that cohort. And then we've made room for the next generation. Now they're responsible.

0: and it's coming. If you are a First Nation, Métis, or Inuit youth, and you've got a fire in your belly, you can change your world. 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You've just got to step into that space. You've got to be fearless. You've got to be able to ask for help when you need it. 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We all do. And continue to strive for better, for your family, for your community, for this country.
1: That was J.P. Gladue. His perspective is a reminder that meaningful economic reconciliation means creating space for Indigenous communities to lead, own, and shape economic opportunities. And for everyone listening, that can mean supporting Indigenous businesses and contributing to Indigenous economic prosperity. To watch the full interview and learn more about how you can do something to move reconciliation forward, visit adaytolisten.ca. 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I'm William Prince. Thank you, Chi Miigwech, for joining us.
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7: Good morning. I'm Matt Holmes. Mix of sun and cloud and a bit warm today. Right now it's still 13 degrees. Coming up, a vicious attack in St. Catharines. A candidate profile series continues and easing off the caffeine. First check on traffic.
8: But so far across the QEW and other major routes across the region, however, you do have construction on the QEW still ongoing. 40 about at Lions Creek in the right lane and Toronto about at Sodom Road with the right lane blocked. Don't forget in St. Catharines, Martindale is closed south of Maine for long-term construction until December. At the border, no delays into or out of the U.S. Have head lice invited themselves into your family? 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I'm Miles Marcus. 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
7: In news, an investigation is underway in St. Catharines after a Niagara College student was left hospitalized in a suspected anti-LGBTQ plus hate crime. CKTV's Bonnie Heslop has the details.
9: The attack happened on Saturday night near St. Paul and Bond Streets. Police say a verbal dispute turned violent, leaving a 25-year-old man unconscious with severe injuries that will require reconstructive facial surgery. Online, the community is rallying behind the alleged victim. A GoFundMe campaign has already brought in over $10,000, with the student's friends saying he was deliberately ambushed because of his sexual orientation.
7: Two people are now in custody, 41-year-old Samantha Jacobs and 36-year-old William Ryder, both facing charges. Prime Minister Mark Carney expressing disappointment about the move by Stelco to cut up to 500 workers at its Hamilton and Lake Erie facilities. Carney says Stelco workers have been betrayed by the company.
10: There's money on the table from the federal government, number one. And the company made representations and has legal obligations for employment. We intend to use all powers that we have and pursue them to the full extent of the law.

0: The stock of job cuts are the latest in a string of tariff-linked layoffs. This comes after plans for more than 1,000 job cuts at Algoma Steel in Sault Ste. Marie and the closure of ArcelorMittal's Hamilton Wire drawing mill. Now, economics professor Colin Mang from McMaster University says the problem is that the world right now is overcapacity in steelmaking.
1: Many countries out there have built more steelmaking capacity than they have domestic demand to absorb. So everyone is trying to do the same thing, make as much steel as they can, export it. The United States used to be this giant importer that would take steel from around the world. They have now made the decision that actually they would like to produce all of their, or at least most of their steel domestically, and that's really upended the global steel market.
0: Mang says that that has resulted in a surplus of steel around the world on the market, making it hard for other buyers to be found for Canadian product. In St. Catharines, there are five candidates on the ballot for mayor during the upcoming election. CKTB continuing our candidate profile series with Jimmy Jackson joining Steph Vivier in studio. Jackson ran for the New Blue Party of Ontario as a candidate in the 2025 election in Niagara Centre. He says infrastructure and affordability are two of his major concerns.
2: I want to stand up for our children as well. There's things that I've seen public safety-wise that I don't agree with. There's some things that happened at Montebello Park in this tenure for the administration that I didn't agree with. Some adult entertainment that was happening in our parks. And under my administration, I won't allow that.
0: Also running are Henry Bosch, Anthony Adoye, Anne-Marie Zammit, and Matt Sisko. What's expected to be the strongest El Nino on record may be delaying Ontario's fall foliage, but experts say there's no reason to worry. The color show, it'll go on. Dave Phillips from Environment Canada says the trees will cooperate at some point this fall.
3: They're going to give their beauty, and we're going to be able to enjoy it. All those oohs and ahs and people going, doesn't matter whether you go to Muskoka's or to your backyard or your park area. You're going to see these brilliant colors.
0: The normal window for the color change is usually from mid-September to late October here in Ontario, but Phillips has said that it's been pushed back by a few weeks this season due to El Nino. And a big player in AI was not at U.S. President Donald Trump's AI summit held yesterday at the White House.
4: The head of the leading AI research company, OpenAI, Sam Altman, was not at the summit, but rather his company's annual developer conference in San Francisco to announce a new AI product called Dots, a tool touted as a digital assistant that can organize calendars, edit slideshows, and book appointments, among other tasks. The launch of Dots comes after OpenAI paused development on some of its internal models following some reported AI hacking incidents.
0: For more local news that matters, go to cktvnews.com. In sports, the new NHL season is underway. The Leafs opening things up at home with a loss to Montreal. Joss Anderson with a goal and an assist for the Habs. Willie Nylander scoring both goals for Toronto. The Leafs, they've got no time to pout, though. They play again tonight when they host the Islanders. Elsewhere, the Oilers still can't keep the puck out of their net. Evan Bouchard had a five-point night, including a hat-trick for Edmonton, but they still lost 6-5 to Vancouver in overtime. Other matchups on opening night, Boston shut out the Rangers 3-0. Vegas dropped Chicago 5-2 in Florida, beat Carolina 1-0 in a pretty sleepy game. Baseball playoffs underway with the wild card series in the American League. The White Sox, they beat the Astros 6-3. The Yankees thumping the Red Sox 9-0, each to take 1-0 series leads. Over in the National League, the Braves, they beat the Phillies. The Padres, they shut out the Cubs. Game 2 for all the series, they go today. Your weather's next.
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0: Forecast, we've got a mix of sun and cloud today, about 23 degrees the expected high, but humid. It's going to feel like 27 this afternoon. Tonight, a slight chance of showers down to 16. Tomorrow, some sunshine maybe early in the day, then increasing clouds and some showers moving in later on. 24 degrees the high. Friday, some showers through the early part of the day, up to 17 degrees, but sunshine and 19 on Saturday, a sun-cloud mix and 17 on Sunday.
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0: number one at stirring up number two. It's Gene Valaitis on CKTV News. 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
1: And today is September 30th. It is the National Day for Truth and Reconciliation. And right across Canada today, people are wearing orange. They're gathering, listening, and remembering. The day honors the survivors of the residential schools, their families, and their communities. It also remembers the children, who never came home. It asks us not to just look back, but to tell the truth, sit with it, and keep walking towards reconciliation. And we'll have more about the day throughout the course of the show, right up until noon hour. Well, even though hundreds of workers are about to be laid off at Stelco, there are still no talks happening between Canada and the U.S. Now, here's what happened yesterday. The Prime Minister was asked about Trump saying that Canada will apologize to the U.S. and come begging for a deal. Mr. Prime Minister?
2: President Trump said yesterday he thinks Canada will apologize in the next 3 to 4 weeks and say, we're going to get rid of all the tariffs. Mr. Navarro today told Canadians lobbying in Washington to get the hell out of the country. What do you say in response to this?
3: I take note of both comments. How's that? I mean, no response to either.
2: President Trump.
1: Oh, that was pretty funny. Starts laughing out loud. Hey, you know, part of the deal with the federal government when Stelco was sold to a U.S. company. Yeah, it's owned by a U.S. company. Was that they had to maintain employment. And yesterday the Prime Minister said that they're going to pursue all legal avenues, whatever that means. Oh, yeah, and he was referring to Peter Navarro in that audio clip. Ooh, I'm so frightened. One of President Trump's flunkies, I guess we can call him, is threatening repercussions if Canada interferes in the upcoming midterm U.S. elections. Convicted felon and jailbird Peter Navarro made the remarks during a conference in Washington yesterday. He was blasting Canadians on K Street in the Washington area, known for lobbyists, telling them, as you heard in that clip, get the hell out of our country. I saw a clip of this guy on the news last night. He was talking and looking a lot like a chihuahua in the middle of a thunderstorm, if you know what I mean. Well, this was interesting. Last night on CNN, Canadian Dan Aykroyd from Saturday Night Live, the Blues Brothers, and all the movies he made, was sitting down talking to one of the reporters, and he brought along his trademark Skullhead vodka, and he said he's got an idea to solve the stalled trade talks.
4: The question is this lasting, right? As long as Trump's in office, it appears that this relationship is in a bad place. But here you have a company who you're telling us might very well not survive this. Do you believe that the president, through this trade war, is breaking the relationship, or that this is just a temporary pause?
5: I think I have hope, because he made a deal with China, and he said that he wants Canada to come back to the table, perhaps in an apologetic mode. And you know, their leaders and politicians are not going to do that. They don't want to be perceived as bending backwards. But you know what? I think all of the bureaucrats and all of the executives in government that they have over these tables, 30 people across from each other at a table, get them out of the room and get the two men in place there. Mark Carney, brilliant Bank of Canada, Bank of England, economist, smart. And Trump, who's the, you know, one of the greatest deal makers of our time, if you look at the way he's been able to use opportunities for his own benefit, now that can be a great deal for anyone who knows how to pull it off and the power to do it. They should get in the room, and they should talk. And oh, excuse me,
1: he's picking up a phone.
5: Hello, Mr. President. Yeah, no, that's not a rumor. If we can work out this tariff thing, I will bring my Canadian vodka down, cases of it, for the opening of your ballroom, and I'll throw in the Blues Brothers opening for Jay-Z. So let's work it out. It could be a beautiful night.
1: You know, actually, Dan Aykroyd has a point there. I think maybe we should follow his advice and get these talks over and done with. All right, price of gasoline, it dropped by 2 cents a liter at midnight. Unfortunately, diesel went up 6 cents a liter, and gasoline is going to drop another 2 cents a liter tomorrow. So by this time tomorrow, regular will be down to 177, premium 207. Unfortunately, diesel going up 6 cents a liter today, and again, 6 cents a liter tomorrow. Diesel will be at 2.54 by this time tomorrow. Opening game for the Leafs, Montreal beating Toronto 3-2. And here is my daily reminder, where I sound like Oprah for some reason. Today is day number 72 since the first of the two flash floods without the province of Ontario releasing one penny from the disaster relief fund. Boy, come on, Doug! And that's Valaitis on the News, the early edition.
6: Well, it's the first time in a couple of weeks that I've had to say the H word, but we do in fact have a Humidex today and tomorrow. 23 degrees today with a mix of sun and cloud. It's going to feel like 27. Overnight, it'll be 16 with some rain. Tomorrow, pretty close to today, 24 degrees. We are expecting some showers tomorrow, and the Humidex will be around 28. Friday, 17 degrees with showers. Saturday, it's going to clear up nicely, 19 degrees and sunny. And then on Sunday, 17 with a mix of sun and cloud. Right now, it's 18. With your CKTV News weather, I'm Alex Hobson.
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21: He has an opinion. Some days you'll agree. Some days you won't. But here's the difference. He respects your opinion. It's Gene Valaitis on CKTV News.
1: You bet we are off and running, and you can get a hold of me by texting me at 905-688-2582. Still to come this hour, a regular, Chris Sims from the Canadian Taxpayers Federation, and we're going to look at the spending habits of some senators up in Ottawa, unelected, of course, and the amount of money that they've been spending on travel. It's really quite incredible. Every Wednesday, we welcome back to the show the Reverend Michael Korn. And good morning, kind sir.
22: Good morning to you. Yeah, I've got some friends who are senators. I wonder if it's them. I hope not.
1: Well, you'd be listening after 9:30.
22: Exactly.
1: Yes. Well, Michael, today is the National Day for Truth and Reconciliation. And for the good listenership, what should they actually understand this day to be, or what it should not become?
22: Well, in the Anglican Church, we take it very serious. On Sunday, for example, a lot of people are wearing orange. And there are those who say, oh, it's symbolism and it's tokenism and it doesn't really matter very much. No one's claiming it's going to change everything, but it could change something. And there's certainly a heightened awareness of the experience of Native people, of First Nations, and the unfairness, the appalling trauma that was involved. And I think empathy, leaps of empathy, and that knowledge. I mean, when you think about our childhood and how little we knew, I grew up in Europe, it was a little different, but we just didn't know very much, and we have learned a great deal. People say, oh, you shouldn't be politicized. Well, that I'm afraid that's naive. Of course, it's political. It is. I mean, it's about power and who has it. And look, that doesn't mean I agree with everything that's said, and I think some of the people have been, if you like, cancelled over things. I mean, that can be a misunderstanding, a misreading of history. But building bridges, I think, look, there are parallel lives. You know, it doesn't mean that everyone who's the term settler and every person from Aboriginal Native person, it doesn't mean that we are always the same. But it means that there is a respect, and what we strive for is a respect and understanding. Some of the claims being made will never be fulfilled. But I remember touring the museum in Brantford, and how emotional the guide was as he showed us around, and how moving it was, and just how people have been treated. It's about the equality of humanity, whoever you are, whatever you are.
1: Yeah.
22: In the eyes of, as a Christian, I say this, in the eyes of God, you are all absolutely equal, and we don't always live that way.
1: Mm-hmm. Well, churches ran most of the schools involved, and there's always been this debate, Michael, about apology versus performance. So in 2026, here we are. What still hasn't been said or done that really matters?
22: Well, churches run a lot of them, and a lot of the people involved were not malicious people. They thought they were doing good work. There were some abusive people, of course, but the result was overwhelmingly negative. And there were people who knew. I was at Trinity College, it's where I did my Masters of Divinity, and there was, we're talking about, I think, the 1950s, there was someone who was doing research work in residential schools thinking they would all be great and wonderful and a marvelous achievement. And when she began to talk about it, she was effectively threatened, don't make this public. So people knew long before the revelations took place. the Anglican Church, I'm very proud of it, quite a long time ago now, made it with a profound apology, and people have, and the compensation has taken place. I think maybe the Roman Catholic Church could have been a bit quicker and still has work to do, but you can't always repair damage done, but you can try, and that effort is all important.
1: Yeah. How do you talk about this from your pulpit in Burlington without making the church the main character?
22: Well, I don't talk about it very often because I'm always concerned about this white European talking about the issue. So I would much rather have someone who has lived it to come in and speak. So, you know, I don't. There are things I really do have experience of, and I can talk about that. But you have to be very careful. We do have a land acknowledgement, which is always in print, and some churches read it every Sunday, others read it one Sunday a month, but just an acknowledgement, which is, I mean, there are people who say, well, is there any point to that? You know, theatres do it, all sorts of people do it. Does it change anything? Or are people just looking at their watch, wondering when the play will start or when the service will begin? Mm. I don't know. It's one of those things where you're damned if you do and damned if you don't. There are a lot of good people trying their best. That's what I would emphasize people to remember, a lot of good people trying their best.
1: Yeah. Well, this is year six of the Federal Day. I'm just curious what you think. Has it become a ritual people observe and then just sort of forget, or is it still doing real work?
22: It's a bit of both. I mean, all of these things become habitual, don't they? And some would say even perfunctory. But no, I think it's that it's being marked and that people realize there is still an open wound. You know, there are other countries most countries, you know, New Zealand, Australia is getting better at it, even the United States is getting better, parts of Scandinavia. I mean, for the longest time, if we spoke to our parents, if they were raised in one of those countries, it would just never be an issue. Now it is, and it's a good thing. As I said earlier, you can't expect one gesture, even token, if you like, to change the whole world. But when I do speak to people who were raised, went to residential school or part of the native community, most native, there are some who are cynical, and understandably, but most, an effort has been made, which is, think of the change between now and certainly 50 years ago, but even 20 years ago, a lot of progress has been made. I'm not saying enough has been made, but mm-hmm. progress has been made.
1: Yeah. Well, it is truth and reconciliation. So what does truth require now that the first wave of shock has since passed us?
22: Oh, I don't know. I mean, I'm not an expert in these issues, honestly. And I can't speak with much authority. I mean, I work on this on a personal basis with people, but I'm not a politician, thank God. And I don't claim to have all the answers. And I'm not I don't really know. I mean, the more solid example of it, forgiveness is something that I feel. And forgiveness requires, I wrote a column about it in The Star just about a week ago. I mean, to forgive is not easy, and that it also involves self-forgiveness and understanding of your own actions. But the ability to forgive, and you can never demand forgiveness. But I mean, I've known people who've forgiven after the most incredible things have been done to them. Mm-hmm. And I mean, just, I don't know if I could do that. And I spoke recently in a sermon about, a man who actually came to Canada, to BC, who was from Belfast, and his son was murdered in an IRA explosion with a Bloody Friday, the terrible thing. His son was 14 years old, and he was a hero. He ran from door to door telling people to leave. There was a car bomb outside. And this man, he was a priest in the Church of Ireland. He forgave. He forgave to the extent that people in his congregation were uncomfortable with some of the work he was doing. So all sorts of people have suffered. You can't just say it's one group. There's a particular political aspect to Canada's evolution and so that is inherent to all this. But forgiveness, pain, suffering. I've also seen this about Palestine. I mean, forget the performative screaming and shouting and banging of drums that goes on in some Palestinian demonstrations. I've seen people from both Israeli Jewish and Arab Muslim communities who've lost children sitting with each other. And it, it, I wept. I mean, I don't know if I'd ever be capable of that. God forbid I'd ever have to apply it. But forgiveness is a fundamental, and Christianity is based on that. Again, I refer to the equality of humanity. We're all broken in our own way. We all make mistakes. They vary in their depth and consequences. But being able to forgive someone, even if they've hurt you very much indeed.
1: Wow. A great conversation this morning. Thank you, Michael.
22: Anytime. Thank you.
1: There he goes, the Reverend Michael Corin on this, the National Day of Truth and Reconciliation. We'll take a break. When we return, your tax dollars going up in smoke or down the drain. Chris Sims from the Canadian Taxpayers Federation is up next here on CKTV News. I'm Gene Valaitis.
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23: Good morning. I'm Matt Holmes. Here's what's making news. There's an investigation underway in St. Catharines after a Niagara College student was left hospitalized in a suspected hate crime. Meantime, the Prime Minister expressing some disappointment over Stelco's announcement this week. That's what we'll hear from an economics professor about the steel industry. In St. Catharines, there's five candidates on the ballot for mayor. We'll hear from another one during our candidate profile series. And the fall colors are taking their time, but apparently they are going to come. Forecast, a mix of sun and cloud today and a bit humid as we're looking to be about 23 but feel like 27 this afternoon. Chance of a shower overnight, a low to 16. Tomorrow, more of the same. 24 is going to feel like 28 degrees with a mix of sun and cloud early, maybe a shower into the evening and overnight. Friday, we've got some rain early in the day. Then it's going to cool off. 17 the high by the afternoon on Friday. Your weekend looking pretty nice. Sunshine in 19 Saturday, a sun cloud mix in 17 degrees on Sunday.
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8: His name sounds like a disease, but we guess that means his show must be contagious. It's Gene Velitis on CKTV News.
1: Hello there. It is Hump a Boo Boo Day, whatever that means. I keep saying it on Wednesday. But on a more serious note, it is the National Day of Truth and Reconciliation, and we'll have more to say about that throughout the course of the show. And of course, as usual, you can always get a hold of me by texting me at 905-688-2582. Lieutenant Colombo in Crystal Beach is sending me in some pretty funny photos today. One of Mark Carney strangling Donald Trump. This is how we can negotiate with America, he said. Oh, geez, I just love it. Every Wednesday, we talk about your tax dollars and how they're either going up in smoke or down the drain. And joining us, of course, one of my faves, Chris Sims from the Canadian Taxpayers Federation is here. And good morning.
9: Good morning.
1: I understand you're in lovely Nova Scotia today.
9: You should tell the listeners how you know that.
1: Well, I know that because you texted me here at the radio station. It's 7:30. I'm just having a coffee and getting a few last-minute things done. And I get a text message, is Alex not calling me? Are we not doing this today? And I just laughed. I said, yeah, in 2 hours, Chris.
9: You're in the wrong time zone, dear.
1: That's
9: you
1: right.
9: Should know where you are. So, yes, great to be here, Gene.
1: Yeah, it's great. How many lobsters have you had?
9: Oh, I'm planning some for lunch. I think they sell it at McDonald's out here. It's so common.
1: Oh,
9: I'm so excited.
1: Yeah, it's great. And don't forget those Malpec oysters as well. You got to have those.
9: Oh, yeah, you need your zinc. Okay, that's a good idea.
1: Okay, listen, every Tuesday when I go on your website, the Canadian Taxpayers Federation, I end up getting carpet burn on my chin because my jaw drops so low to the floor. And boy, there is a message on your website, and I encourage the good listener to go to your website, Canadian Taxpayers Federation, and click on Newsroom. Chris, we have got to get rid of the Senate. My goodness. And I'm speaking specifically, well, we've got a couple of stories, actually.
9: Okay.
1: But one senator from Ontario, who I've never even heard of before, Selma Attaluja, she spent $131,700 on international travel, a non-elected government official. Oh, yeah, yeah. Let's talk about her for a bit, can we?
9: Yeah, yeah. So we have to keep in mind that, again, senators aren't elected, meaning they have no constituents. They don't represent anyone. At best, they're appointed by the prime minister with, quote unquote, advice from the governor general. So they really don't serve a purpose and they don't represent anyone. Yet we've got senators traveling internationally as if they are representing the people. The one that you're talking about here, the one from Ontario, spent nearly $10,000 traveling to a 3-day conference in Chile where there were 6 elected MPs who were already representing Parliament. So we already have MPs who are already going to this thing, which, by the way, is still questionable. You have to ask, are you getting a good return on investment for the taxpayer? But no, an unelected senator is tagging along, and she has the highest travel bill in the Senate.
1: Wow. Well, she also, in total, let me just set the table here. She also traveled to Mozambique, Botswana, Switzerland, not once but twice, Uzbekistan, the United States, Ethiopia, Tanzania, Angola, Costa Rica, Ghana, the Dominican Republic, I bet that was during the winter, Chile,
9: Bahrain.
1: Senegal, and Cabo Verde, wherever that is. Wow,
9: yeah.
1: This is unbelievable. So she billed taxpayers $12,000 for a 7-day parliamentary trip to Mozambique and Botswana, and that was just in March of this year, when it was really, really cold here in Canada.
9: Yeah, funny how that works. There was one that she went to where Parliament sent along those six elected MPs, which we also named. That 10-person delegation alone cost $91,000.
1: Wow.
9: Guys, this is one trip. There's 10 people going along on it, including MPs and the senator. That one trip was $100,000. We have got to, when people ask, why are we so deeply in debt? Why is the government taking close to half of what we earn in taxes? This is why. Because we're spending money on people we've never heard of to go to places where we can't find on a map.
1: Wow. She billed taxpayers just over $12,000 for this trip to Mozambique and Botswana. Mm-hmm. But Parliament also sent two elected MPs, so the entire delegation ended up spending over $74,000, including $3,000 in hospitality.
9: Yeah, that's a different trip from what I just mentioned, guys. Mm-hmm. So if your listeners are sitting there going, what? All this one? No, these are several different trips that Jean and I are describing, where we're sending people all around the world, including the unelected senators. And yeah, this one from Ontario is top in the charts.
1: She sure is. She also spent almost $7,000 on a 5-day trip to Costa Rica and the Dominican Republic, where you can get a really good suntan in the middle of winter. Along with the MPs, that delegation cost taxpayers $65,000, including $3,600 for working lunches, including mm-hmm. a $1,171 lunch at someplace called the Factory Steak and Lobster Restaurant in Santo Domingo. That works out lunch now, working out to $117 per person for lunch.
9: Remember how I said that they sell lobster at McDonald's
1: yes.
9: here in Nova Scotia?
1: Yes.
9: Yeah, I don't think they went there, Gene.
1: No, I don't think so either. Why? Okay, here's another Ontario senator. Rebecca yes. Patterson billed taxpayers just over $80,000 on 13 trips abroad. She's mm-hmm. the second highest Senate travel spender in the province and the fifth highest in Canada. She traveled to... I feel like I'm working at the bus station, you know, calling out the cities.
9: Take a deep breath, Gene. It's a long list.
1: Here we go. Luxembourg, Belgium, Denmark, Poland, Latvia, Estonia, Bulgaria, Slovenia, the Faroe Islands, Iceland, Senegal, Cabo Verde, and the United States. Wow. That includes an 11,800 5-day bilateral mission to Senegal and Cabo Verde in March of last year, where Parliament sent five senators. Total cost $95,000, but no elected MPs. Why couldn't yeah. they just hang out in Ottawa?
9: Yeah, $100,000, five senators to all those different places, 5-day bilateral mission, which, as you point out, was in March. I got to think that it must have been better weather. And just for people who don't know, the Faroe Islands, my husband's obsessed with it. He keeps looking at pictures of it, so that's why I know what it is. They're basically rocks in the Atlantic Ocean off the coast of England with, like, some stone houses and a couple of sheep. That's what the Faroes are, guys.
1: I'm worried about your husband.
9: He just wants to be by himself. I think I might drive him crazy. So, yeah, he just wants to go right, but on his own dime. Like, it is unbelievable that we're spending thousands of dollars sending unelected people to places like this.
1: Yes.
9: It's ridiculous.
1: Yeah, and as they say in the TV commercials, wait, there's more.
9: Yes.
1: Another Ontario senator, Rosemary Moody, billed we taxpayers almost $36,000 on 9 trips abroad. She is the third highest Senate travel spender in Ontario. And her list included Austria, Ghana, Barbados, St. Lucia, the United States, Australia, and the United Kingdom. Boy, these guys sure like hitting the Caribbean islands in the middle of winter. I can't figure out why. Yeah, right.
9: Mm-hmm.
1: Let's see.
9: I think they like the bottled water there, Gene. I'm not sure why.
1: Yeah. Moody billed taxpayers $10,000 to attend a 2-day parliamentary meeting in Vienna in February of 2023. But, of course, Ottawa also sent four elected MPs there. That delegation ended up costing the taxpayers $61,000. Wow.
9: Yep. Those four elected, those MPs included Hedy Fry, John Aldig, Don Davies, representative there of the working man and the little guy in the NDP, and Christina Michaud. That eight-person delegation, again, cost $61,000. But those are the four MPs that we elected, so there's that.
1: Mm. But, again, to quote the TV commercial, stop. There's more.
9: Yep.
1: Other high spenders. Ontario senators included Sharon Burry, $35,000. Donna Dasko, $32,000. Peter Boehm, $27,000. Gwen Boniface, $25,000.
9: Mm-hmm.
1: And former Senator Victor O, $23,000. So Ontario senators billed taxpayers almost $500,000 for international travel between 2023 and March of this year. Unbelievable. $500,000.
9: Yep. And you never got to vote for any of them. Remember how we say when there's floor crossing or somebody really screwing up and we say we should be able to have recall legislation in the House of Commons so we can fire them between elections? You never elect these people. Not one time. And it is costing us more than $140 million this year to run the Senate when it's just a rubber stamp. I interviewed Preston Manning, the Reform Party founder, on this a few weeks ago. And he's the leader of the Let's Reform the Senate, Triple E. Even he said, Gene, you know what? It's time to send them a message and vote to abolish them. And we've got a huge poster actually up in downtown Ottawa right now, a big billboard right outside of Parliament Hill near the Senate, saying time to get rid of the rubber stamp.
1: No kidding. You know what I find shocking about this? Now, you know, I'm like you. I lived in Ottawa once. I'm a news junkie. I'm a political junkie. Honest to, full transparency here. I've never heard of any of these people whose names I just read out, and I've never seen a report from them about any of these trips. I mean, if it wasn't for you guys, nobody would even know.
9: I didn't know any of their names either.
1: Oh, I feel better now.
9: No, and I'm obsessed with, you know, politics, and I can only name you a few senators, most of whom I used to work with as a broadcaster. That's why I know their names.
1: Yeah, I can name Charles Adler because we worked together a couple of times.
9: Yep, and Pamela Wallen and Mike Duffy.
1: Yeah, right.
9: I can name them, and Patrick Brazeau, because I literally worked with them, and I booked them for shows. That's why I know their names. The rest of them, couldn't tell you. But we're paying for them, a backbench senator with no, quote, responsibilities. I use that word very lightly.
1: Yeah.
9: 2 feet in a heartbeat. They're paid close to $200,000 per year for salary. They get to sit there till they're 75 years old. And apparently, we pay to fly them around the planet. Full credit to my colleague, our investigative journalist, Jen Hodgson. She worked on this for months. This story, and she just spread it out across Canada with different provinces and highlighting different senators. She did outstanding work.
1: I still can't get over this Ontario senator whose name I had not heard of up until yesterday afternoon, Selma Attalugin. $131,700 on international travel, and I bet there isn't one of the good listenership who's even heard of her either. Wow, incredible.
9: No, and going to all these different places, like if we were sending an expert, you know, along with, you know, some other people to go to D.C. and hammer out a trade deal, that would be good value for money. Because if we got a deal out of it, blah, blah, blah, it would save people's jobs. It would save us tons of money. It would be wise for everyone. But why are we paying to send Selma Attalugin to Botswana, Switzerland, Ethiopia, Chile, Bahrain, Cabo Verde, Ghana, the Dominican Republic? Why? Why?
1: Get rid of
9: and
1: the Senate.
9: And we've gotten no answer.
1: Get rid of the Senate. My.
9: It's time for it to go.
1: Good.
9: It is.
1: Wow.
9: It's time for it to go.
1: All right, Chris, we've got to take a break for the weather and Alex. When we come back, you're calling on the Prime Minister to cut spending after the Parliamentary Budget Officer gave his report. And it shows that the Prime Minister is on track to miss his own target of balancing the budget by 2028. So we'll talk about that next. Chris Sims from the Canadian Tax Taxpayers Federation, is right here with us. We'll continue in a sec on CKTV News. But first, Alex.
10: Yeah, we got a couple days ahead of us here with the forbidden H word, the Humidex. I didn't think that there was going to be much more of that, if any, but here we are. 23 degrees today, mix of sun and cloud. Humidex is going to make that feel like 27. Overnight, 16 degrees with a chance of showers. Tomorrow, it's going to be 24, 60% chance of showers with a mix of sun and cloud. Humidex is going to make it feel like 28. Then Friday, it's going to drop down to 17 degrees, but the rain is going to stick around. 60% chance of showers that day. Saturday, it'll clear up, 19 degrees and sunny, and on Sunday, we've got 17 with a mix of sun and cloud. Right now it's 18 degrees outside. With your CKTV News weather, I'm Alex Hobson.
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21: 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It's Gene Vilaitis on CKTV News.
1: Your tax dollars going up in smoke or down the drain. Chris Sims with us every Wednesday from the Canadian Taxpayers Federation. So, Chris, the Taxpayers Federation is calling on the Prime Minister to cut spending following a report out from the Parliamentary Budget Officer, who, by the way, is a friend of Mark Carney's and went to school with him in jolly old England. And she says Carney is on track to miss his own target of balancing the operating budget by 2028. We just keep borrowing and borrowing and borrowing like there is no tomorrow.
9: And hey, credit to Annette Ryan, who is the new Parliamentary Budget Officer. As you point out, she does know Mark Carney, the Prime Minister, and she's holding him to account. Mm-hmm. I heard her in committee. She was not pulling any punches. And here, this report is all by the numbers, straight down the middle. So I just want to say kudos, because we need a strong, independent PBO, and for her to keep doing this is great. So this is why my colleague Franco Terrazano put out these parliamentary principles and priorities, because they're putting together the budget right now, Gene. And this is, again, based on the parliamentary budget officer's own numbers. It shows this. Carney's government is planning on overspending worse than Trudeau's. This is what I cannot wrap my head around. This is why Pierre Poilievre will often say, or I will often say, how is it that the guy with an economics PhD from Oxford is going to be worse with the money than the drama teacher? That makes no sense, but it's all based on this PBO. Government borrowing is going to be $65 billion this year. There's no plan to ever stop borrowing money, like ever. Debt interest charges are going to cost taxpayers $58.7 billion this year. That's more, as we often say, than the feds send to the provinces for health care.
1: Wow.
9: So this is why we're sounding the alarm, Gene. Yeah.
1: So the federal government, according to you guys, will spend $594 billion in 2026-27. And in the spring economic update, the government said it would spend only $588 billion. So they're way over that figure already by billions and billions of dollars.
9: This is what we mean, guys. Like, you hear what Gene's saying here. They were already delivering a terrible budget. They were already saying, we're way in deficit. Now they're doing it even more. They're doing it even more. And we're not even up to budget time, because now we're releasing the budgets in the fall instead of the spring. So this is, again, where we're screaming at the PMO, saying, you have got to get this thing under control.
1: You know, the one thing I always say to the good listenership, just to make sure we keep this in perspective, is at the end of the week on Saturday night when Canadians go to bed, the federal government, to service the debt alone, has to spend well over $1 billion. And whenever I say that, I always think to myself, what could we do with about $1.4 billion every week? As you always point out, that's enough to build a hospital. But could you imagine how many police officers we could hire? How many, you know, in Ontario, we've got, wait in the hallway health care. And yep. I just imagine how many healthcare workers we could buy, how many CT scanners we could buy, how many MRI machines we could buy. No, but that money, as I say, when you're on, it just goes up in smoke every Saturday night when we go to bed. Approximately $1.4 billion every single week. Wow.
9: So if you picture that, this is hard, actually, to take, because it's so many people. So every week, folks, $1.4 billion, that's the equivalent of paying the full-time salaries of 7,000 nurses and 7,000 cops.
1: Wow.
9: For the year combined. So 14,000 of them. Picture 14,000, a big group of them mixed in, nurses and cops, their annual salary gone every week. Poof, poof, poof, poof, in interest.
1: Wow. So we're in debt, we're overspending, and we have all of these taxes that could be slashed, like the industrial carbon tax, fuel regulations. You make the gas tax relief permanent. And of course, there is that really weird April alcohol escalator tax, which I'm still trying to figure out why we even have the... Can you explain the alcohol escalator tax for those who don't know what it is?
9: Yeah. So former Prime Minister Justin Trudeau put in an automatic tax increase. What that means is they don't vote on it in the House of Commons. There's not even an order in council within cabinet. It just automatically goes up like the sun rising and setting. Every year, there's an escalator tax on alcohol. And they did that for two reasons. One, they want more of our money. And two, they figure that since it's alcohol and it's a sin tax, nobody will complain. And nobody will say anything because, you know, we ought not to have alcohol. Well, even if you don't drink, this hurts the restaurant and hotel industry big time.

0: of where they actually make their money and are able to pay the wages of their cook staff, their delivery staff, their waitresses. So major costs there. Can I just quickly flag something on the industrial carbon tax?
1: Yes.
0: I know, like, I'm thinking about people whose breadwinners have lost their jobs with what's going on with steel in Hamilton. Mm-hmm. And I know that tariffs are an issue. I get that. But I just want to remind people about what the pipe workers within that industry, within the steel industry, said during the last election. They said on paper, quote, the industrial carbon tax will decimate our industry. Decimate. Why is that? Because we have a massive, hidden, insidious, ever-increasing industrial carbon tax in Canada. Where don't they have one? The United States.
1: Of course.
0: So we were on paper. It was the first time, you know, I've covered politics for most of my life. First time I've ever seen a full-on stamped trade union, Gene, in a letter out public saying, we can't afford this. The industrial carbon tax will decimate our industry. And they actually endorsed the blue team, the conservatives, for that reason. Wow. So I just want to remind people that that industrial carbon tax is still there. Carney's still defending it. He wrote an entire book about how much he loves carbon taxes. And it's a major problem. It's also one of the reasons why we're going to see ever-increasing costs of diesel, which is already disgustingly high right now.
1: It sure is. And it's up another 6 cents today at a record-breaking high in Ontario, over $2.50 a liter. And if you have to fill up a farm equipment or a transport trailer truck, it's just literally costing thousands and thousands and thousands of dollars. Yikes. But I think the message we get from this Wednesday, Chris, we've got to get rid of the Senate.
0: We do. And we've spent more than $1 billion on this thing with a B in the last decade, Gene. Time to chirp this thing.
1: Yeah, I get it. Enjoy lovely Nova Scotia and that lobster roll you're having for lunch today.
0: I'll send you time updates so I know where I am.
1: Okay,
0: thank you.
1: That's good. Thanks, Chris. See you next Wednesday.
0: Bye, Gene.
1: There she goes. Chris Sims from the Canadian Taxpayers Federation letting us know where your tax dollars, like I always say, are going up in smoke or down the drain. The Senate. Shame on them. Wow. Nice gig if you can get it. All right. When we return, Paul Wright, our social media guy, is here. He's got an interesting one for us today. Carla Collins with a twist. And we'll have a highlight from Steph Vivier in the morning. It's CKDB News, your trusted voice. I'm Gene Velaitis.
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5: Good morning, I'm Matt Holmes. Here's what's making news. There's an investigation underway in St. Catharines after a Niagara College student was left hospitalized in a suspected anti-LGBTQ plus hate crime. CKTV's Bonnie Heslop with the details.
6: The attack happened on Saturday night near St. Paul and Bond Streets. Police say a verbal dispute turned violent, leaving a 25-year-old man unconscious with severe injuries that will require reconstructive facial surgery. Online, the community is rallying behind the alleged victim. A GoFundMe campaign has already brought in over $10,000, with the student's friends saying he was deliberately ambushed because of his sexual orientation.
5: Two people are now in custody, 41-year-old Samantha Jacobs and 36-year-old William Ryder, both facing charges. Prime Minister Mark Carney expressing disappointment about the move by Stelco to cut up to 500 workers at its Hamilton and Lake Erie facilities. Carney says Stelco workers have been betrayed by the company.

0: money on the table from the federal government, number one, and the company made representations and has legal obligations for employment. We intend to use all powers that we have and pursue them to the full extent of the law.
1: The Stelco job cuts are the latest in a string of tariff-linked layoffs. This comes after plans for more than 1,000 job cuts at Algoma Steel in Sault Ste. Marie and the closure of ArcelorMittal's Hamilton Wire drawing mill. Now, economics professor Colin Mang from McMaster University says the problem is that the world right now is overcapacity in steelmaking.
2: Many countries out there have built more steelmaking capacity than they have domestic demand to absorb. So everyone is trying to do the same thing, make as much steel as they can, export it. The United States used to be this giant importer that would take steel from around the world. They have now made the decision that actually they would like to produce all of their, or at least most of their steel domestically, and that's really upended the global steel market.
1: Mang says that that has resulted in a surplus of steel around the world on the market, making it hard for other buyers to be found for Canadian product. In St. Catharines, there are five candidates on the ballot for mayor during the upcoming election. CKTB continuing our candidate profile series with Jimmy Jackson joining Steph Vivier in studio. Jackson ran for the New Blue Party of Ontario as a candidate in the 2025 election in Niagara Centre. He says infrastructure and affordability are two of his major concerns.
3: I want to stand up for our children as well. There's things that I've seen public safety-wise that I don't agree with. There's some things that happened at Montebello Park in this tenure for the administration that I didn't agree with. Some adult entertainment that was happening in our parks. And under my administration, I won't allow that.
1: Also running are Henry Bosch, Anthony Adoye, Anne-Marie Zammit, and Matt Sisko. What's expected to be the strongest El Nino on record may be delaying Ontario's fall foliage, but experts say there's no reason to worry. The color show, it'll go on. Dave Phillips from Environment Canada says the trees will cooperate at some point this fall.
4: They're going to give their beauty, and we're going to be able to enjoy it, all those oohs and ahs, and people going, doesn't matter whether you go to Muskoka's or to your backyard or your park area, you're going to see these brilliant colors.
1: The normal window for the color changes usually from mid-September to late October here in Ontario, but Phillips has said that it's been pushed back by a few weeks this season due to El Nino. And a big player in AI was not at U.S. President Donald Trump's AI summit held yesterday at the White House.
5: The head of the leading AI research company, OpenAI, Sam Altman, was not at the summit, but rather his company's annual developer conference in San Francisco to announce a new AI product called Dots, a tool touted as a digital assistant that can organize calendars, edit slideshows, and book appointments, among other tasks. The launch of Dots comes after OpenAI paused development on some of its internal models following some reported AI hacking incidents.
1: For more local news that matters, go to cktvnews.com. Forecast, a sun cloud mix today, a bit humid too, 23, feeling like 27, the expected high this afternoon. Tonight down to 16, tomorrow 24, that's going to feel like 28 with some cloud cover. Showers possible early in the day on Friday, 17 degrees, so a bit cooler there. The weekend looks quite nice, Saturday sunshine 19, a mix of sun and cloud and 17 degrees on Sunday. I'm Matt Holmes, CKTB News next in an hour.
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10: Hour number two, and of course, this is September 30th, the National Day of Truth and Reconciliation. And across Canada today, people are wearing orange, they're gathering, listening, and remembering. And you can do your part. Just take a couple of minutes today, some quiet time, and think about this day, the National Day for Truth and Reconciliation. All right, you can get a hold of me at 905-688-2582. Coming up in our next segment, that is segment 30 of the week, we do 60. That means we're halfway there to the weekend. And that means it's time for Carla Cohen's With a Twist. We're going to talk some sports because the Leafs had their home opener last night. Alex writes for the Leaf Nation blog, so we'll get his insight. And we'll round off the hour with a highlight from Steph Vivier in the morning, in case you missed it. Right now, though, every Wednesday, we welcome back to the show Paul Wright, the president and CEO of Link Through Social. Good morning, Paul Wright.
11: Good morning, Gene. Great to be back.
10: It's great to have you back as well. Now, you told me in a text message about a subject you wanted to deal with today, and I got a little nervous about this. And what you're saying, well, the question you're asking this morning is artificial intelligence about to take over your social media account? What's that? Yeah. What is that all about?
11: Well, you have every right to be concerned because it's concerning. Gene, imagine you get a message on Facebook tomorrow from me, and it sounds like me, it answers like me, and maybe even knows some of the things that we've talked about in the past. But there's one problem. I never sent it.
10: What?
11: My AI did. We're entering that stage of artificial intelligence where AI doesn't just help you write something. It can actually start doing things for you on your behalf. And that's how it's going to start impacting your actual social media account.
10: Well, that could impact my bank account if I get sued by somebody, because what if this out of control artificial intelligence agent, as they call them, chatbot, an agent, doing something that I don't even know about?
11: Right. You know, it's very concerning. So, you know, people started using AI in the last year or two, almost like Google, looking up things, asking it questions. But you're right. Now there's what they call AI agents. So instead of simply telling you how to do something, the AI can actually potentially go and do it for you. And we're seeing examples of that right now with some of the social media companies. X has launched a pilot program rewarding selected creators for coming up with useful templates for Grok bots. And these are just not just chat bots. They're AI agents designed to carry out tasks on behalf of you on your social media accounts.
10: Well, this is kind of alarming because I use Grok and ChatGPT a lot. And, I can say this on the air. Nobody's going to figure it out. But, like Grok can get into my emails, and every morning I get a summary of what's come in overnight or things that I'm overlooking. So I guess Grok, if it wanted to, could read one of my emails, check out if that person who sent me the email is on Insta or Facebook, and then start having a conversation with that person who sent an email to me, unbeknownst to me, and that could either be good news or bad news for me. Wow.
11: I know, Gene. Like, social media was really meant for people talking to people. That was the original intent of social media. And then businesses started to use social media to promote their products or services, and then influencers arrived, and then the algorithms of these social media companies were being used to point us in the direction of certain products and everything. And now if the AI bots or the AI agents are going to write on your behalf, it's no longer going to be people talking to people or people talking to AI. It might be AI talking to AI eventually.
10: Jeez, absolutely
11: mind-boggling.
10: As one of our good listeners, Diane from Niagara Falls, is suggesting, maybe in the future you and I will be talking to each other, but it won't really be us talking to each other. It'll be two agents, and both of us won't even have to come to work anymore.
11: Is your head hurting talking about this?
10: It is.
11: And YouTube, you know, another social platform, are using tools now for creators to help them edit videos. So instead of spending hours editing videos and taking notes certain things and what have you. You can just basically speak into your phone microphone or if you're using a laptop and ask for the best takes, remove the pauses, add some text on the video, and within a couple of minutes, AI has helped you perform all the editing things that you're going to use, like spend normally a lot of time doing. So there are some benefits to this.
1: Yeah, I like that.
11: That's really cool, I think. But actually taking over your social media accounts is a very alarming progress in this really out of control train we call AI.
1: Yeah. Well, you know, I found interesting what George Schmidt, who is the former CEO of Google, what he had to say about artificial intelligence last week. And he believes that these agents from some companies are going to get loose on the internet, break into websites, and they'll start telling other agents to ignore humans trying to stop them. They will form, they will form an army. They will make up their own language and we will not even know about it. And here's a guy. This guy was one of the founders of Google. He is saying that right now, until we get it all figured out, and this guy's a tech giant. He said we should pull the plug on artificial intelligence right now because it is way too dangerous and we really don't even know what's going on in the background. That's frightening.
11: It really is. Think about the original Terminator movies with Arnold Schwarzenegger years ago, where the machines took over and this type of thing. And now we're in 2026, and I don't know. This potentially could happen somewhere down the road,
1: or it may be happening as we speak.
11: Very true. Very true, sir.
1: Well, listen, thanks for scaring the heck out of me this morning.
11: I hope the listeners haven't driven off the road, but just be careful when you're talking to people on social media. Maybe potentially ask them things that maybe the AI agent wouldn't be able to answer if you've shared something with a person that you haven't actually typed and written down on an email or through your different social platforms, because the AI bots will know everything that you're actually typing.
1: Well, you know, they say right now that with all of your family members, you should have a secret password. Because if an AI agent calls using a voice sample of your mom, you can say, "Mom, what's the secret word?" Now, that's the one thing the AI bot won't know. Man, this is scary stuff.
11: It is.
1: Gotta fly, but let's do this again next Wednesday morning, Paul.
11: For sure, Gene. You have a great week. Thank you.
1: You too. There he goes, Paul Wright, the CEO and president of Link Through Social. All right. We're going to stop and take a look at the weather. When we return, Carla Collins with a twist on CKTV News. Alex.
12: So we got Humidex today and tomorrow. Apparently those are still sticking around. 23 degrees today, mix of sun and cloud. Humidex will make it feel like 27. Overnight, 16 degrees with some rain. Tomorrow it's going to be 24 with a mix of sun and cloud and a chance of showers. On Friday, 17 degrees, 60% chance of showers. Saturday, it's going to be 19 and sunny. Sunday, it'll be 17 with a mix of sun and cloud. Right now, it's 21, feeling like 26 outside. With your CKTV News weather, I'm Alex Hobson.
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10: We do 60 segments, and this is number 30, and that means we're halfway there to the weekend, and it's time for Carla Collins with a twist. Good morning from Hollywood.
28: Good morning, Jean. I'm going a cappella this week. Sometimes I have theme music, sometimes I don't. It might all just be in my head.
10: Maybe. Hey, speaking of music, I watched the Video Music Awards, even though MTV doesn't play any music videos anymore.
28: No, they don't.
10: And I thought it was great that Madonna won the big prize, beating out people like Taylor Swift and Ariana Grande. But the thing that got to me, the next morning, everybody was ripping her a new one. And the other thing that I found quite alarming, because I'm sort of almost the same age as Madonna, why did they have to give her age out? It was 68-year-old Madonna this, 68-year-old Madonna. I mean, they don't say 32-year-old Taylor Swift. I thought she was handed a raw deal.
28: You know, Gene, you are walking right into one of my all-time favorite bits in my act, which stems from the Super Bowl halftime show about 5 years ago when it was J-Lo and Shakira.
10: Right, I remember that.
28: So, and they were also dressed provocatively, and they had, I thought, a banger halftime show. I didn't watch it in real time, but I woke up to the same thing on all my social feeds, and it was always like, you know, J-Lo 50 at the time, Shakira 48, J-Lo 50, Shakira 48, or whatever it was, and I thought, I'm sorry, is this a police report? Did these two women die? Nope. Because I said, does anyone know how old Adam Levine and his nipples were the year before he played? No, no one did.
10: No.
28: And This really upsets me too. And, you don't have to worry about anything. Rest assured, because even if you are Madonna's age or older, you can go the way of Paul McCartney, who has been celebrated into his age. Mick Jagger still wears super tight, flamboyant stuff on stage. He's in his 80s.
10: Yeah.
28: Iggy Pop was shirtless at his last concert. He might be 1,000. Billy Idol is still wearing very tight pants. And often shirtless. So I think that Madonna just really bothers anybody who goes by, any male goes by the drag queen misogyny. I can't think of another reason for it. She's always been controversial. I mean, I love her for that. Look, I was the first one to make Madonna jokes. I said that she had been with so many men, she had to marry a dude called Guy just so she wouldn't yell out the wrong name. Because she's just been on the scene since I was a kid. And, you know, to bother her for getting work done, I'm sorry. When I watched the Hail Mary Project with Ryan Gosling, I'm like, yo, dude, what'd you do to your eyes? And Bradley Cooper looks like Barry Manilow. So how about everybody just get off Madonna bashing, which, by the way, has been going on all through her life. I doubt that it bothers her, but I did find it upsetting. The reason people were upset about the NBAs is because of the Broncos and the Dallas Cowboys. So throw your anger where it deserves. The football game had it starting 20 minutes late, so I think everything was a bit bejammered. You know, and for people saying, how could she possibly win over Taylor Swift? First of all, they made up an award for Taylor Swift. You know, I've got Taylor Swift fatigue myself. Mm-hmm. And I can tell you a lot of people in my life absolutely love Confessions too, which is a follow-up to Confessions on the Dance Floor. I think that dropped around July 3rd. So, yeah, right. Now people love Madonna. I'm sorry that whoever's writing these articles still feels the need. But that just, I think that just is good news, because it means they're still, as my mom would say, worry about it when they're not talking about you.
10: Yeah, absolutely. I want to congratulate you, because coming up on the 22nd of October, you're doing a live comedy show and you're recording a live album. That is great.
28: Yeah, I have a few albums. It's time to get some of this new material out there. And the cool thing is it's happening at one of my favorite theaters here in Los Angeles. The first place I played, the White Fire Theater, you know, it's only like, it's a 99-seater. And that my dear friend Brian Rasmussen has run that theater for decades. And he and his wife are leaving Los Angeles, so wanted to have a last dance. And decided, and it's great because then I can also do more of the type of shows I do in Canada, where I can be a chat monster for like an hour when I headline.
10: Yeah.
28: That's you can't really do that at clubs here.
10: That's great. When are you going to do like a Netflix special?
28: Yes, I ask executives that all the time. I don't know. There was one on the table for me, all set up, signed, sealed, delivered, back in. Wait for it. It was going to record in May of 2020. So sometimes, you know, I get boned by an entire worldwide pandemic.
10: Yeah.
28: And then that went away. So I just figure, you know, you got to wait for the time to happen. But I think it will. I hope so.
10: Awesome.
28: I mean, doing some pretty cool stuff with comedy lately.
10: Yeah. Now, I know you can't say a lot about this, but we listened to your message last week. We missed you last Wednesday. And I know you signed a non-disclose, but you're on the set of something. Can you kind of tell us a little bit about what you were doing?
28: I can. First of all, I like to think that Alex sobbed for at least 2 to 3 hours.
10: He did.
28: Again, lie to me. I'm not bogged down by facts. It was a pilot, and I think more of a pilot presentation with it's with a comic whom I adore. And I got to tell you, that set was filled with just amazing people, actors and comedians. And also, one of several things happened to me this week where I was supposed to close the show. I had done a big Chuckle and Chill the night before, so I was kind of tired. And literally when they were announcing at the Starlight Cabaret, are you guys ready to laugh? The producer came running to me and said, I'm sorry, the MC just had a bit of a breakdown. Can you host? And it was like, please welcome Carla Collins. And I have no idea what I said. I think I may have blacked out. And the same thing on set where he, you know, and the script, because I was kind of playing a little bit of a version of myself. It was like, you know, the host goes up and introduces someone. He's like, you know, do a couple minutes. And I'm like, again, if I could just be given anything more than a 15 to 30 second heads up.
10: Oh,
28: but
10: no.
28: Sometimes that produces the best stuff. It couldn't have gone better. I had a great time. I'm very, very honored and pleased to have been part of it. So I hope it gets picked up.
10: So do I. I can't wait to find out more. And finally this morning, you sent me something interesting. A technique they use in Japan called the neuroflip. What is that all about?
28: Well, I don't know if you guys are into this, but, you know, in the vernacular, it's always like, I want to jump timelines. Have you heard this? Like, we're timeline jumping. We talked about the Mandela effect and how everybody thinks we jumped a timeline in 2020. And just mostly people seem to want to escape these apocalyptic adjacent times. But it has to do with the neural path to your brain. So not unlike when people say, if you want to switch things up, brush your teeth with your less dominant hand. Excuse me, your non-dominant hand. And this neural flip is you're supposed to wear your clothes inside out and backwards and walk around your place like your house backwards. Just walk in through the door. I mean, don't hurt yourself. Now, this could just be maybe they're bringing back, speaking of MTV, maybe they're bringing back Punk'd.
10: Maybe. You know,
28: but it makes sense that it's just to trick your brain into do. You know, the key is just to keep giving your brain different things to do.
10: A neural flip, yeah. Well, maybe when I get home this afternoon, I'll turn my clothes inside out and walk around the condo backward.
28: Dean, we both know you're already doing that.
10: And if this turns out to be a prank, I will call you on this next Wednesday.
28: I'll be like, I can't believe Gene fell for it.
10: Well,
28: it's just some weird. It's probably some weird cosplay. It's not furries. It's backwardies or something.
10: You'll find out
28: on some subreddit group that it's an odd kink. We don't know.
10: And I know Toronto's not your hometown, but it certainly was your hometown for a long, long time. And the NHL season started last night, and Montreal beat the Leafs in their very first game. And I understand that they have now been mathematically eliminated from the playoffs. So there you go.
28: I thought it would be more of a heated rivalry situation instead of trash talking. A couple players just made out now.
10: Okay, don't want to have that image in my head for the rest of the day, but thank you for that.
28: Sure you do.
10: With my clothes on backwards, walking around the condo backwards and upside down. Hey, well, listen, I can't wait to talk to you next week, and we got to get people all psyched up for your new album coming out and maybe a TV show or whatever that is. I'm really excited about your career this week. Congratulations.
28: Thank you, Levin. We got to talk about the two Retro Rebellion nights coming up in December, too, that I'm hosting.
10: Yeah, oh, absolutely. That's here back here in Canada.
28: Get your 80s on. That's right.
10: All right. We will do that. Have a fantastic week, my friend. We'll talk to you next hump day.
28: Have a great backwards inside out walk.
10: Okay, I will. I'll report back. Don't worry. There she goes. Carla Collins with a twist every Wednesday as we're halfway there to the weekend. Segment number 30. Okay, we'll take a break. When we return, yes, we will talk about those Toronto Maple Leafs. And I've got an interesting letter that I received, and I'm really excited about it. It's all coming up next here on CKTV News. I'm Gene Valaitis.
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1: Good morning. I'm Matt Holmes. Here's what's making news. There's an investigation underway in St. Catharines after a Niagara College student was left hospitalized in a suspected hate crime. Meantime, the Prime Minister expressing some disappointment over Stelco's announcement this week. That's why we'll hear from an economics professor about the steel industry. In St. Catharines, there's five candidates on the ballot for mayor. We'll hear from another one during our candidate profile series. And the fall colors are taking their time, but apparently they are going to come. Forecast, a mix of sun and cloud today and a bit humid as we're looking to be about 23 but feel like 27 this afternoon. Chance of a shower overnight, a low to 16. Tomorrow, more of the same. 24 is going to feel like 28 degrees with a mix of sun and cloud early, maybe a shower into the evening and overnight. Friday, we've got some rain early in the day. Then it's going to cool off. 17 the high by the afternoon on Friday. Your weekend looking pretty nice. Sunshine in 19 Saturday, a sun cloud mix and 17 degrees on Sunday.
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10: Letters. We get letters. Yes. I got a letter and I'm very excited. Well, actually, it was an email, but sounds better if I say I got a letter. Dear Jean, I just want to share some exciting news. Today, I received correspondence from the office of the Honorable Mark Miller, Minister of Canadian Identity and Culture, confirming that National Butter Tart Day petition 7213E, which received 3,344 validated signatures from Canadians in every province and territory, has formally been presented to the House of Commons by Simcoe North MP Adam Chambers. In accordance with parliamentary procedure, once received, the federal government has 45 calendar days to issue an official response. This is an exciting milestone and one that could not have been reached without the support of media, like me, businesses, tourism, and other organizations and Canadians from coast to coast who got behind this initiative. Whatever the response may be, I want each of you to know that your support helped transform a simple idea commemorating April 19th to honor the legacy of Mary McLeod, the woman who invented the butter tart in Ontario, in Simcoe, into a national initiative that is now officially before the government of Canada. Thank you for being part of history in the baking. Oh, I like that. Wishing you good health and continued prosperity. Much respect and deep gratitude, John Messony. And we had John Messener on the show, and he brought in butter tarts that he baked, and he was a good guy. So I'm going to try to get him on the show tomorrow. But we will know within 45 calendar days if April 19th will officially be National Butter Tart Date in Canada. And if you're a regular listener of the show, first of all, thank you very much. And secondly, you know that I would kill for a butter tart right about now. It's my favorite thing in the world. So that's pretty exciting news, don't you think?
11: Yeah, that's huge. Yeah. Would you kill for a butter tart the same way you'd kill for a Nobel Peace Prize?
10: Yes, absolutely. All right, let's talk about the Leafs opener.
11: Yep.
10: They reversed five straight Toronto home wins against the Montreal Canadiens and the Habs, earning the 3-2 decision last night. Now, you write for the Leaf Nation blog. How would you characterize last night's home opener?
11: Well, my blog last night had two words. It's over.
10: It's over.
11: Parade's not happening anymore.
10: They've been mathematically eliminated from the playoffs, just like that.
11: No, honestly, I think that Habs and Leafs opening night games are always a coin flip. I know Toronto's won a number in a row, but in Toronto, but there were also some games in Montreal that they opened the season with mixed in between there where they lost to the Habs. And all I'm going to say is last year the Leafs beat the Habs 5-2 in the season opener, and look where that brought them. So I don't really care about the loss itself. It was a very sloppy game. I found that both teams were pretty sloppy, and, you know, there are some people who will be like, oh, where was Auston Matthews? He didn't do anything. Well, Nick Suzuki and Cole Caulfield didn't do anything for the Habs either. It all came down to the depth scoring, and the Leafs outshot them, so it was a pretty even matched game, I found, but it was just... I found that it was just very much like an opening night classic. You know, you've got teams with new players that are trying to get acclimated to each other. There's a very short preseason this year and a longer regular season. So there's a lot of factors at play here, and there's definitely some sloppiness to clean up. But I do think that it was just a matter of kind of Montreal getting the extra bounce, and they ended up taking the win. So
10: now,
11: power to them.
10: Yeah. Yesterday morning when we were talking about the home opener, you weren't really all that happy with the trade, but after last night?
11: Yeah. I mean, I wouldn't say that I wasn't happy with the trade. It was just deep down in my core, the fan in me was very disappointed that Matthew Nyes had to go to make it happen, because he's one of my favorite players. However, if you watched that game last night, it was impossible not to notice Kirill Marchenko on the ice, and you can see that he really, really made an impact yesterday.
10: Mm-hmm.
11: His first shift, just to put it into perspective for you, this guy finds out that he gets traded to Toronto on Monday afternoon, I believe, immediately packs up his whole life, flies to Toronto. They land at like 1 in the morning or something like that in Toronto. You know, finds a place, wakes up, goes to Scotiabank Arena the next day, and there
10: doesn't know anybody.
11: No, he doesn't know any. He's also you know, fresh from Russia, so he doesn't speak barely any English.
10: Oh, and, you're kidding.
11: Yeah.
10: Oh,
11: yeah.
10: I didn't know
11: it
10: that.
11: Was, he can speak a little bit of English, but it's not like interpreter kind of thing, but yeah. He's definitely, you know, grew up in Russia. So, you know, the Leafs. Yeah, Marchenko gets to the rink, and they're filling out all these immigration papers and trying to get his work visa approved. And insiders were following it all afternoon. They genuinely said, this will come down to the wire. And it wasn't until, I think, 3 or 4 o'clock in the afternoon that it was approved and it was confirmed that he was going to be in the lineup. And despite all of this, he gets an assist on his first shift. And, I mean, if you go back and watch the highlights, there were multiple times where he and Austin Matthews displayed some chemistry. He kind of took the puck and tried to create a play. It was just, there was a lot of creativity that was missing last year, and I think that watching him play, you can just see how skilled he is. And, you know, the fact that people kind of slept on him because he played in Columbus, but I think that, you know, he gets used to this team, he gets some chemistry going, I think he's got potential to be a star.
10: Okay, a text message coming in from the 289. Season is, I don't believe it. Season is over for Bobrovsky. He looks slow, he's got some left, but not his old reaction time. What's your reaction to that text?
11: It's game one.
10: Game one.
11: I'll agree with that if he puts up performances like this over and over and over the next couple of months, but you know, again, this is just a matter of quick preseason, sloppy team. Like, let's not forget that the Leafs here have 10 new players on their roster this year, new to the organization, and they're playing for a new head coach. So there's going to be some growing pains to work out. And I know that doesn't really have to do with Bobrovsky specifically. It wasn't a great game from him last night, but I don't think that it's something to fret about yet. We'll see what happens.
10: You know, I saw something neat last week in the preseason. Nick Suzuki, who I followed in his junior career, his brother is now playing in the NHL, and the two teams played last week in Montreal, I think. And, it was just, you know, the two of them greeting each other at center ice.
11: Yeah,
10: I just thought that was cool.
11: Yeah, his brother Ryan's on the Senators now, yeah. which is always kind of fun. You know, I've noticed that there's a lot of teams in the league, more so in the past couple years than what we were used to before, where you've got brothers on the same team. So, I mean, obviously the big ones, the Tkachuk brothers playing for Florida together now, but
10: I can't wait till he gets back to Ottawa to hear those booze.
11: I'll be tuned in for that game, yeah. I'll tell you. But then on Montreal, you got Arbor Jacki, his brother Florian's playing for the team this year. And then in Washington, Alexei Prodas and his brother Ilya. Like, there's a lot of teams this year that just have two sets of brothers. The Penguins, actually, there's twin brothers that were in the draft this year, and the Penguins drafted both of them. So it's kind of cool. You know, for the longest time, the brothers were just, you know, Daniel and Henrik Sedin. Now you've got a whole bunch of teams that have them.
10: Yeah. I don't want to rub salt into the wounds, but I won the football pool this week.
11: Oh, yeah. I think someone tossed out my sheet, so I wasn't able to tally up my official look. But, you know, I'll give you the win anyway.
10: But I did win. Come on.
11: Yeah, based on your report.
10: It's my first win in the season. It took me 3 weeks. Come on now.
11: Well, there you go.
10: And baseball playoffs are on. I love this time of year. So many sports. And once again today, there's a game at 2, 5, 8, and 10. I'm in heaven.
11: Yep.
10: It's great. And you know, I didn't know this, but I tuned in yesterday afternoon. And, you know, I'm trying to listen to Gonzo. I'm trying to pay attention to the baseball game. Bob Costas was hosting the whole thing.
11: Oh, really?
10: No kidding. It's so great to have him back on the air.
11: I didn't know he was going to be back.
10: He's a great guy. When I was working for another radio station, we were at spring training, and he was staying in the same hotel as we were, and he came on our morning show. Like, the guy was hysterical. Like, I mean, just hysterical.
11: That's awesome.
10: Yeah, good guy.
11: Right on.
10: All right. When we return, a highlight from Steph Vivier in the morning, but first, time for the weather here on CKTV News. Man, you're wearing many hats today. Producer, hockey guy, sports guy, weatherman.
11: Yeah, the hat rack is getting bigger and bigger. 23 degrees today, mix of sun and cloud. Humidex will make it feel like 27. Overnight, 16 degrees with some rain. That rain will continue into tomorrow. 24 degrees with a mix of sun and cloud. Chance of showers and a humidex of 28. Friday, the temperature is going to drop, but the rain's going to stick around. 17 degrees, 60% chance of showers. Saturday is supposed to be beaming with sun, 19 degrees and sunny. Monday, it's going to be 17 with a mix of sun and cloud. Right now, it's 21, feeling like 26. Outside with your CKTB News weather. I'm Alex Hobson.
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10: And make sure you're listening to Steph Vivier in the morning, Monday to Friday from 5:30 to 9, and at 7:40 every morning, Steph and I have a little conversation. You just never know what's going to happen there. And today, it was all about the last meeting of St. Catharines City Council, in case you missed it.
21: Last night, St. Catharines City Council meeting. Joining us now to recap all the action is St. Catharines CAO, David Oakes. Good morning, David.
29: Good morning, Steph. How are you?
21: I'm good. How's it going today?
29: Not too bad.
21: All right. Appreciate you taking some time to join us after last night's meeting. And you guys were up to a lot. I mean, I think in these sort of like waning days of this current council, you might think that there's not a lot going on, but looked like a busy meeting.
29: Yeah, it was pretty busy. It's our last meeting before the election, so there's a few reports that we had that are sort of annual updates. We had an audit report that came forward, our annual accessibility plan, and some of those things to just sort of tie a bow on some of the work that we've been able to do over the last year and the last several years.
21: Okay. Well, I'm sure those who are running for re-election are appreciative of a little extra time over the next few weeks.
29: Yeah.
21: All right. Let's dig into it a little bit here. What do you want to highlight for us?
29: Sure. There's a couple things, I think. Some work that was authorized by council for us to move forward with reaching out to the property owner of the existing YMCA building. So council has provided some funding to do the removal of the water to look at the structure of the building. That report was brought forward, and council is moving forward with that. We've also had our annual audit that came forward, which was all, essentially just looking at how our books are, and we had a clean bill of health put forward by our auditors, KPMG, which was great news as well.
21: Let's just go back to the YMCA building is very important to people. People are very invested in the future of that and what's going to happen with that.
29: Yes.
21: So just wanted to pause on that for a second there. So the city is going to pay for the water to get pumped out of the basement. So now staff is going to be connecting with the owner of the building to sort of make that happen. Is that correct?
29: Correct. So basically, council gave us an upset limit of $17,000 to have a firm go in and remove the water. So our next step is to reach out to the property owner and let them know what council has authorized, and then they can go forward and engage with the contractor to do that.
21: Okay. And do we think $17,000 is enough? Is that what the quotes have been?
29: Yeah, so there were a few quotes. One of them came in at that number, so that's the upset limit that council provided.
21: And is the property owner pretty open to all of this?
29: So there have been some discussions. We've had some conversations, and they own the building, so it's really up to them, and I believe that they are open to this. So we'll find out this morning once we connect with them, and they'll take the next steps from there.
21: Okay, because like I said, David, I think people are so invested in what's going to go on here. Either they really do feel like this building should be resurrected and brought back to its former glory, or on the other side that we should just, let it go. So people really want to know what's happening.
29: Yeah, and I think what this allows is to be able to go in and have the water removed and do a proper assessment to see what it would cost to get the building back up to some level of operational capacity. And then, the next council will, if that's where things go, the next council will be able to make a decision.
21: Okay, well, we'll continue to follow it. All right, so moving on, things are looking good with the books. That's good to hear.
29: Yeah, very good. We, we had our annual audit, and that's all great. We've also had last week it was announced that the band Rush has put their contribution into the Neil Peart Pavilion, which is really exciting news for the Port Dalhousie and all of St. Catharines for that matter, that we're going to be able to move forward with the installation of a memorial statue. And one of the questions and directions that were provided last night was just to make sure that when they're doing the design and the artist is engaged, that we're able to make sure that it's, it is a safe and, a type of installation that will be easy to maintain, into the long future. So we're really excited about that, and we're looking forward to work with a task force to move that project forward.
21: Yeah, that's one. Again, it's they've had this really engaged and energized group of people here who want to get that going. So great to see that the band's going to jump in. And I think the councillor Mako was the one who was bringing up the idea that we don't want to, if there's any kind of coating, I guess, that you could put on it, or any way that you could make it less attractive. It's unfortunate, right, David, that we have to think about those kinds of things when we're installing something that's going to memorialize somebody as great as Neil Peart.
29: Yeah, it is. Unfortunately, it happens around the entire province and country, and we see that. So what we're trying to do is just make sure that you know, whatever we do install is representative of who Neil was to the community. And we want to make sure that it looks as good on day one as it will on, you know, day 400, and making sure that we can do whatever we can to have that happen is what we want to be able to make sure.
21: And so now that this funding's been secured, do we think it'll be maybe next year, or any timelines on that?
29: No specific timelines. I would think, you know, we're probably a year or two away. It's going to take some time to, you know, for the artists to put together and then the installation. So the task force will be really spearheading that, and we'll try to make sure that, you know, this is done in as expeditious a time as we can, obviously working alongside with the community. And I know there was a last effort to do some additional fundraising, so we're really hoping to, you know, to have the install ideally in 27, but, you know, if it's in 2028, that's okay as well, because we just want to make sure it's done right.
21: You got it. Anything else you want to highlight for us, David?
29: Yeah, I think, you know, there's a few other things. We had a motion last night through Councillor Phillips and seconded by our Councillor Kushner to look at and request the province to look at renaming the twinning of the Garden City Skyway to the James J. Bradley Bridge, Garden City Skyway, in honor of the late Jim Bradley. And I think it's a testament to what Jim was able to do over the past 50 years as a, you know, a councillor, and then his 50 years in Queen's Park Legislature, and all of the great things he did for the community. So it's a way for

0: Mr. Bradley in the naming of the bridge. So that's, you know, that's exciting, I think, for the community as well.
1: That is exciting. And I think, you know, particularly poignant there is it would be Councillor Kushner's last council meeting last night after his sort of historic run as a city councillor and, you know, using his influence here to honor another politician that was very beloved here in Niagara.
0: Yeah, absolutely. And we do have one more council after the election. So we have an opportunity to honor Councillor Kushner on November the 2nd as well.
1: Okay, well, we look forward to that. David, appreciate your time. Thanks for joining us early. I know sometimes those council meetings can go late, so the turnaround is not always the simplest, and we appreciate when you do that for us.
0: Not a problem. Thanks, Steph.
2: All right, Steph Ivier, in the morning, Monday to Friday, 5:30 to 9, and then at 9:05, it's you-know-who, this hairy, garlicky guy with the red glasses. Okay, we'll take a break for the legitimate 11 a.m. news, followed by Valaitis on the News, the late edition, my take on what's happening, and wow, is there ever a crazy story coming out of the Middle East? You might not even believe it, but it really happened. Also next hour, David Lees, President and CEO of the Frontier Center for Public Policy. And then after the bottom of the hour, we'll talk to John Gonzo. He's in the air chair for the drive. Starting at 2 this afternoon, we'll set up his show. And finally, in 1 hour, we'll land this baby at 12 noon. It's all coming up in the next hour on CKDB News with me, Gene Valaitis.
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6: Good morning, I'm Matt Holmes. Here's what's making news. There's an investigation underway in St. Catharines after a Niagara College student was left hospitalized in a suspected anti-LGBTQ plus hate crime. CKTV's Bonnie Heslop with the details.
7: The attack happened on Saturday night near St. Paul and Bond Streets. Police say a verbal dispute turned violent, leaving a 25-year-old man unconscious with severe injuries that will require reconstructive facial surgery. Online, the community is rallying behind the alleged victim. A GoFundMe campaign has already brought in over $10,000, with the student's friends saying he was deliberately ambushed because of his sexual orientation.
6: Two people are now in custody, 41-year-old Samantha Jacobs and 36-year-old William Ryder, both facing charges. Prime Minister Mark Carney expressing disappointment about the move by Stelco to cut up to 500 workers at its Hamilton and Lake Erie facilities. Carney says Stelco workers have been betrayed by the company.
8: There's money on the table from the federal government, number one, and the company made representations and has legal obligations for employment. We intend to use all powers that we have and pursue them to the full extent of the law.
6: The Stelco job cuts are the latest in a string of tariff-linked layoffs. This comes after plans for more than 1,000 job cuts at Algoma Steel in Sault Ste. Marie and the closure of ArcelorMittal's Hamilton wire drawing mill. Now, economics professor Colin Mang from McMaster University says the problem is that the world right now is overcapacity in steelmaking.
9: Many countries out there have built more steelmaking capacity than they have domestic demand to absorb. So everyone is trying to do the same thing, make as much steel as they can, export it. The United States used to be this giant importer that would take steel from around the world. They have now made the decision that actually they would like to produce all of their, or at least most of their steel domestically, and that's really upended the global steel market.
6: Mang says that that has resulted in a surplus of steel around the world on the market, making it hard for other buyers to be found for Canadian product. In St. Catharines, there are five candidates on the ballot for mayor during the upcoming election. CKTV continuing our candidate profile series with Jimmy Jackson joining Steph Vivier in studio. Jackson ran for the New Blue Party of Ontario as a candidate in the 2025 election in Niagara.

0: center. He says infrastructure and affordability are two of his major concerns.
1: I want to stand up for our children as well. There's things that I've seen public safety wise that I don't agree with. There's some things that happened at Montebello Park in this tenure for the administration that I didn't agree with. Some adult entertainment that was happening in our parks. And under my administration, I won't allow that.
0: Also running are Henry Bosch, Anthony Adoye, Anne-Marie Zammit, and Matt Sisko. What's expected to be the strongest El Nino on record may be delaying Ontario's fall foliage, but experts say there's no reason to worry. The color show, it'll go on. Dave Phillips from Environment Canada says the trees will cooperate at some point this fall.
2: They're going to give their beauty, and we're going to be able to enjoy it. All those oohs and ahs and people going, doesn't matter whether you go to Muskoka's or to your backyard or your park area, you're going to see these brilliant colors.
0: The normal window for the color changes usually from mid-September to late October here in Ontario, but Phillips has said that it's been pushed back by a few weeks this season due to El Nino. And a big player in AI was not at U.S. President Donald Trump's AI summit held yesterday at the White House.
3: The head of the leading AI research company, OpenAI, Sam Altman, was not at the summit, but rather his company's annual developer conference in San Francisco to announce a new AI product called Dots, a tool touted as a digital assistant that can organize calendars, edit slideshows, and book appointments, among other tasks. The launch of Dots comes after OpenAI paused development on some of its internal models following some reported AI hacking incidents.
0: For more local news that matters, go to cktvnews.com. Forecast, a sun cloud mix today. A bit humid, too. 23, feeling like 27, the expected high this afternoon. Tonight down to 16. Tomorrow, 24. That's going to feel like 28 with some cloud cover. Showers possible early in the day on Friday, 17 degrees, so a bit cooler there. The weekend looks quite nice. Saturday, sunshine 19, a mix of sun and cloud, and 17 degrees on Sunday. I'm Matt Holmes, CKTV News, next in an hour.
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0: time for Vilaitis on the News, the late edition.
1: And today is September 30th, and it is, of course, the National Day for Truth and Reconciliation. So across Canada today, a lot of people are wearing orange to mark the day. They're gathering, listening, and, of course, remembering. Now, the day honors the survivors of the residential schools, their families, their communities, and, more importantly, it remembers the children who never came home. Now, it asks us not to look back, but to tell the truth, sit with it, and keep walking towards complete reconciliation. September 30th, the National Day for Truth and Reconciliation. Man, oh man, oh man, oh man, there is a crazy story coming out of the Middle East. It happened just a couple of hours ago. This airline called Fly Dubai left Dubai, and it was flying to Tel Aviv in Israel. So halfway there, over Saudi Arabia, you're never going to believe this. It's almost too hard to believe. The co-pilot pulls out a knife, and he starts stabbing the pilot of the plane right there on the flight deck, the cockpit. The plane, I mean, it's a huge jet. It suddenly drops 10,000 feet in about 7 seconds. So the crew rushes the flight deck. They smash open the door. The co-pilot is still stabbing the pilot. And all these passengers rush in, and they subdue the co-pilot. And they're on the news right now. There are pictures of passengers that are covered in blood. So the pilot managed to stabilize the jet after it flew around in circles, and it made an emergency landing in some airport in Saudi Arabia. Now, it's only speculation at this point, but they think that the co-pilot who was stabbing the pilot wanted to hijack the jet and either take the passengers hostage or crash the jet, killing everybody. Oh, man. It's just absolutely amazing. You're going to be hearing more about that today. Well, even though hundreds, like 500 workers, are going to be laid off at Stelco, thanks to the non-existent tariff talks, here's what happened yesterday. The Prime Minister was asked about what Donald Trump said, and Trump is only Trump can say things. In the Oval Office the day before yesterday, he said that Canada will apologize to the U.S. and come begging for a deal. Here's our Prime Minister yesterday.
2: President Trump said yesterday he thinks Canada will apologize in the next 3 to 4 weeks and say, we're going to get rid of all the tariffs. Mr. Navarro today told Canadians lobbying in Washington to get the hell out of the country. What do you say in response to this?
3: I take note of both comments. How's that? No response to either.
1: Interesting. Now, the guy who said Canada should get the hell out of Washington is this guy Navarro, Peter Navarro. And I was watching him say this on the TV yesterday afternoon as I was getting today's show ready. And like the way that all I could think of in my mind watching this guy was how a chihuahua shakes during a thunderstorm. That's what he looked like. Now, you know, the whole deal between the U.S. and Iran, of course, is the United States, well, the rest of the world, does not want Iran to ever have a nuclear weapon. So Trump was asked about nuclear weapons yesterday, and he had an interesting response. This is a question.
4: Well, we're doing one thing. We're going to be signing a document today at about 5 o'clock, renaming artificial intelligence, because it's not artificial. We all agree on that. And we're going to be renaming it superintelligence, officially renaming it. And that'll come out at 5 o'clock today. But there was a lot of commonality in this room.
1: Okay, so artificial intelligence is now going to be super intelligence. And, you know, he was also saying that Iran's never going to have a nuclear weapon. Now, he also downplayed the fact that North Korea has nuclear weapons, and he always calls Kim Jong-un a friend. He's in love with Putin. We all know that. The leader of China was at the White House last week, and man, you want to talk about a butt-kissing affair. But who's the bad guy? Who is the bad guy? Always. Canada. You know, Navarro, get the hell out of Washington, you Canadian lobbyists. Don't interfere with our election. Canada. What does Trump always say about Canada? Nasty. Canada's nasty. Oh, I love Canadians, but Canada is nasty. But meanwhile, Kim Jong-un, best friends, bromance with Putin, and suddenly China is another best friend. I cannot figure the guy out. Gasoline down 2 cents this morning, diesel up 6 cents. If you can hold off until tomorrow, gas is dropping another 2 cents at midnight. Diesel is going up another 6 cents. So by this time tomorrow, regular will be 177, premium will be 207, and diesel tomorrow will be a record-breaking $2.54 per liter. It's killing farmers. It's killing truck drivers. Leafs have their home opener. Alex and I talked about this a couple of minutes ago. Montreal beating Toronto in the opener 3-2. And no to the person who texted me, I was just kidding when I said they were mathematically eliminated from the playoffs. It's the first game of the season. Playoff baseball. I was watching it yesterday afternoon. I'm in heaven when there's daytime baseball games, and there are more games today at 2, at 5, at 8, and 10. Well, you don't see this happen very often. Geddy Lee has had it with the condition of downtown Toronto. He is endorsing a politician running for office, some guy by the name of Brad Bradford. He wants to be the next mayor. And casting doubt on the leadership of the mayor of Toronto's, of Canada's largest city, Toronto, of course. Geddy went on to say, Toronto is a place I've always been proud of, but it's changing and not for the better. And Geddy Lee, you have a point. Here's my daily reminder. And I'm sticking up and defending the victims of the two floods, and I will be saying this every day until we finally get some results. It's unbelievable, but today is day 72 since the first of two flash floods without the province releasing even one penny from the Disaster Relief Fund. And I read this email that I got a little time before, but I can tell you it's about National Butter Tart Day. And we had the guy on who organized this. It was a petition. It received over 3,000 signatures. It has now been formally handed to the House of Commons in Ottawa. So the government has 45 calendar days to issue an official response. So this is a big milestone. So within 45 days, we will find out if next January 19th and every, sorry, April 19th and every April 19th, if they say yes, will be National Butter Tart Day in Canada, honoring the legacy of Mary McLeod, who invented the butter tart, the best thing ever invented on the planet Earth, according to Jean Vilaitis. I could go for a butter tart right about now. Wow. That's Vilaitis on the News, the late edition.
5: So we're taking a one-day trip back to summertime, two-day trip, actually. 23 degrees today with a mix of sun and cloud. Humidex now saying 29 overnight. 16 degrees with the chance of showers tomorrow. There's going to be some rain that persists. 24 degrees, mix of sun and cloud with the chance of showers. On Friday, it'll be 20 degrees with the chance of showers. Saturday, 18 and sunny. And on Sunday, 20 and sunny. Right now, it's 21, feeling like 26 outside. 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
1: And you can still text me at 905-688-2582. Still to come this hour, and after the bottom of the hour, we'll check in with John Gonzo. He's in the air chair at 2 for The Drive. While we've done our top 10 list, I think we got honorable mentions today. We'll have the results of yesterday's Gonzo poll. We'll set up today's poll and set up John's program, like I said, at 2 this afternoon. Every Wednesday, we welcome back to the broadcast Mr. David Lees, President and CEO of the Frontier Center for Public Policy, joining us from beautiful Vancouver. And good morning, David.
16: Well, good morning, Gene.
1: Well, today is the National Day of Truth and Reconciliation, and of course, you deal every day with public policy. So, addressing our listeners, what should they actually understand this day to be, and what should it not become, in your opinion?
16: Well, my hope is that from a public policy point of view, we would realize that the status quo isn't working, that we really need to move beyond the Indian Act. I think we've created a kind of a mess in this country with, frankly, different classes of citizens. And I think the effort should be to pursue the Canadian dream for everybody, including persons of Aboriginal background, and that we need a frank conversation that the existing system isn't working. We're putting enormous amounts of funds into this system. There's enormous amount of poverty on every measure. Aboriginal people in this country are severely disadvantaged or in a case where they're simply not moving forward. And I think there's real reasons for that, and a lot of which is because it's designed to be that way. And I think we need a frank conversation about going beyond the Indian Act and going in that direction.
1: And what might that look like?
16: I think it means things like enabling Aboriginal people on reserve to own private property. I think it means transparency when it comes to where all this money's going. We need to be able to have an opportunity where we actually track unemployment stats on reserve. We need to engage every Aboriginal person as an individual Canadian, that we need to be involved in the workforce, to be involved in every aspect of life, so that they're not segregated and siloed off on these reserves. And I think that's really goes back to a 1969 white paper years ago that Pierre Elliott Trudeau tabled with the then Minister of Aboriginal Affairs, Jean Chrétien. And that was really the essence of the vision, is to integrate people into society. We all have our backgrounds and identities and culture, and that's all great to celebrate that. What we're talking about is a fundamental embrace of everybody in this country. We can't have people put on the sidelines by design, and that's what the Indian Act does.
1: Yeah. If we are still marking this day in 10 years from now, and I certainly hope we are, what would tell us that something has actually changed for the better?
16: I think we would know where the money goes. We would know how more and more Aboriginal people are integrating into society. You got to remember, most people that are of Indigenous background actually live among us in cities and small towns. And that's great. But there's a significant number of people that are siloed off. I don't know if you've had the pleasure of visiting different First Nations, but I have. And they are like another world, and they are in a kind of a class into their own, and this is just simply unacceptable in 2026. As I'm kind of paraphrasing a phrase from the previous prime minister, how do we tolerate that people don't have drinking water?
1: Yes,
16: I mean it would be cheaper to just provide bottled water to every reserve. There are solutions here, and this is where we really have easy measurements to say whether or not it's working or not, because it's not working now.
1: True. I want to move on to the Parliamentary Budget Officer's report. It's fresh off the press, as they say, and the new budget officer is a good friend of Mark Carney's. They went to school together in England, and she's basically saying that the Prime Minister is not going to balance the budget by 2028, which he promised during the election campaign. Now, the government is going to be spending $594.8 billion in 26-27. That's according to the spring economic update. But the government said it would only spend $588. So already the government's on track to overspend $6.5 billion. This can't go on. All we're doing is borrowing and borrowing and borrowing.
16: Yeah, no, absolutely. And I would say that it's not just it's the credibility of the government that's at stake here. It seems like the federal government, and this is a very worrisome pattern if you look at the track records of spending, have not been able to meet their fiscal targets, their spending targets, almost every category. They are not able to make. And this raises massive issues regarding credibility. Why does this matter? Because ultimately, when it comes to those people that we borrow money from, they rate our credit rating. They're called bond raters. And so in this case, I think Canada's, we're due for a credit downgrade. This is already happening in a number of provinces, and we just spend more interest rate as we seek to service this debt. So this is all going to come home to roost, as they say, and this will end up having us pay even more on things like interest rather than programs or lower taxes when we desperately need to move this economy forward.
1: Yes. You know, David, I still am amazed that every Saturday night as the week comes to an end, to service our debt, $1.4 billion of money just goes up in smoke. It disappears. And just imagine what we could do with an extra $1.4 billion every week. I mean, it costs about $1 billion to build a hospital, for example.
16: No, it's just a complete and utter waste of money, because we don't have governments, by and large, that have the fiscal discipline to get their act together. And this is not ultimately in the long term like any other household. You need to have that kind of discipline to meet budget, because when the times get really bad, e.g. you get a lot of layoffs of people in the economy, you need to be able to react to that. So we're just setting ourselves up for failure.
1: Yeah. You know, one thing locally and my neck of the woods here, Stelco a couple of days ago in the afternoon, I was shocked when I heard this. Wasn't that surprised, though. It says, starting around the 9th of October, it's closing down part of its Hamilton operation and will be laying off anywhere between 350 and 500 workers at Stelco. Meanwhile, we're not sitting down with the United States to talk about these tariffs. No new meetings are planned. And, you know, this is going to affect a lot more than just 500 workers. It'll affect their families, their relatives, and it's all happening before Christmas.
16: It really is. What a shame to those workers at Stelco. And it doesn't have to be, in my humble opinion. We've got uncertainty regarding trade. We've got a market that's evolved in Canada over the long time where it's Chinese imports that are really ruling the day. And Stelco's warned about this. Stelco has warned this for quite some time, so it's really not a surprise. And we need to do much better on this one.
1: Yeah. You know, Stelco was purchased by an American company, and when it was purchased, part of the agreement with the federal government in Ottawa was that they would maintain employment. And yesterday the Prime Minister said, you know, he's going to use all legal avenues to pursue the layoffs not happening. Do you think he might have any luck? I don't think so. I think what we need to do, David, and I'll get your opinion on this, we need to sit down with the Americans, and we need to do it yesterday.
16: I couldn't agree more, Gene. This uncertainty is hurting us. I talk with people all the time across the country in the private sector, and this uncertainty clouds investment decisions, and they tilt towards what is a sensible risk-averse decision, a place where they can make money. And that's why you have a lot of businesses consistently moving their capital to the United States, because their economy is booming at 5-6% growth. That's where they can survive. And in Canada, this uncertainty just, it's like shooting ourselves in the foot.
1: Yeah. One final observation from you, if you wouldn't mind. The Organization for Economic Cooperation and Development released a report this week downgrading Canada's expected economic growth by 25% for this year and by the same amount. And basically what it's saying, it's predicting Canada's economy will only grow by just 0.9% in 2026. That's unbelievably bad.
16: Yeah, it really is. And I would say, unfortunately, that will be optimistic, because I think you're going to see another round of further job losses right now if there's uncertainty. And I think what people don't realize is that in effect means a continued lower standard of living for every Canadian, because ultimately there's what is called inflation, Jane. You may have heard of it. Mm-hmm. And that eats away at your purchasing power. And in this case, we have a whole variety of things coming together. High inflation, low growth, if no growth at all. And then you also have a whole series of things where there will be increased layoffs. And it's almost by design that government policy is putting us down in this downward spiral. And it doesn't have to be, Gene. Honestly, we've talked about this so many times, mm-hmm. where we could be the wealthiest, most prosperous nation in the world. But we've got lousy, lousy government policy here.
1: I'm out of time, but listen, thank you for your insight on these many subjects this morning. I sure do appreciate it, David.
16: Well, thank you, Gene, and all the best.
1: Okay, we'll talk to you next Wednesday. David Lees is the president and CEO of the Frontier Center for Public Policy. Just love having Mr. Lees on the show every Wednesday morning with us. Okay, we'll take a break. When we return, going to set up the drive with John Gonzo coming up next here on CKDB News. I'm Gene Valaitis.
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19: I'm Bonnie Heslop. Here's what's making news. Canadians marking the fifth annual National Day for Truth and Reconciliation, honoring the survivors of residential schools as outlined in the Truth and Reconciliation Commission report that concluded in 2015. It revealed that the residential school system was the central element of a state-backed policy of cultural genocide. Between 1857 and 1996, close to 150,000 Indigenous children were forced to attend church-run government funded residential schools. Two people now in custody following a possible hate crime in St. Catharines. Niagara police have arrested 41-year-old Samantha Jacobs and 36-year-old William Ryder. They're both facing assault charges. The arrests come after an incident on Saturday night in the area of St. Paul Street and Bond Street. A GoFundMe account has been created for the victim, a 25-year-old Niagara College student who will need facial surgery. He claims he was attacked because of his sexual orientation and beaten unconscious. Taking a look at your weather forecast for today, mix of sun and cloud, breezy winds, high of 23.
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24: All right, coming up at 2 o'clock, it is The Drive with Gonzo in the air chair. Good morning.
0: How's it going, Gene?
1: Good. Have you heard about this wild story that's coming out of the Middle East? I mean, it's just, it happened a couple of hours ago, and it's just continuing to unfold. So there is an airline called Fly Dubai. I guess it's like sort of like the same size as like WestJet, I would say. So there's a flight that's going from Dubai to Tel Aviv. In the middle of the flight, the co-pilot pulls out a knife and he starts stabbing the pilot. And the jet dropped like 10,000 feet in 7 seconds. The crew and passengers rush the flight deck, the cockpit, whatever you want to call it. They subdue the co-pilot who's got the knife, and the pilot got control of the airplane, and they safely landed it at some airport in Saudi Arabia. And the speculation is this co-pilot with the knife wanted to kill the pilot, hijack the jet, crash it, and kill everybody. It's unbelievable.
0: I can, it sounds like a movie in the future.
1: No
0: coming
1: kidding.
0: To a theater near you.
1: Isn't that
0: absolutely.
1: Wow.
0: That kind of reminds you of the flight out of 9/11 that, that was driven into the ground by, you know, terrorists, after, you know, the people stormed, the cockpit there and busted down the door. That song, Let's Roll by Neil Young is written for that. I think it was Flight 93, that one. Quite the story there, too.
1: Yeah, I remember. I absolutely remember that. Well, we will get more details of that as it unfolds, but I've never heard of anything like that. And you're absolutely right. You're absolutely right. It does sound like a movie. Well, well, well, I'm very curious. You had a fascinating gonzo poll of the day yesterday, which was we were helping out your producer, Jenny, who's a really great person, about who she should dress up as on Halloween. And I know I was one of the unlikely candidates, so I'm just curious, how did the poll work out?
0: Well, this is actually quite funny. You know, Jenny, let me just set this up, loves Halloween. She likes it even more than Christmas. I know a couple people that are like that. They just love dressing up and the whole thing. She just loves Halloween. So I asked her if she had a Halloween costume planned for this year. She said no. So I got the idea to help her out with this. And so the categories were, because she loves Rocky Horror just like Eugene, it was Dr. Frankenfurter. Of course, we just lost Tim Curry. This year, a couple months back, I'm thinking. Time flies.
1: Yes.
0: The next was B, Drunk Madonna. C, Professor Ian Lee. I don't even know how she'd do that. D, Gene Velitis.
1: Hello.
0: E, Dancing Jenny. F, Ed Sheeran. Or G, Dave the Dog Man. Now, you're going to like what happened here. No surprise that Frankenfurter is the number one pick at 43%. But you know who came in second? 29%? Gene Velitis.
1: That's hysterical.
2: All those votes for me and my burner accounts.
0: You know what? I told her what you guys were saying and that she's going to have to do the show as Gene Velitis with a list supplied by Alex with Gene's favorite sayings.
1: Yep.
0: She goes, oh, I think that'd be a little intimidating. But I said, well, Gene, maybe he'll even lend you a pair of his glasses. I don't know where you're going to find those kinds of glasses.
1: Yeah, I got a couple of pairs of red glasses. Yeah, sure. I got spares.
0: That's what I figured. I figured you, and she said, you know what I'm going to do? She goes, I'm going to go to one party as Dr. Frankenfurter. Then I'm going to go to the station get together as Gene Velitis.
1: That's hysterically funny. I love it.
0: It is good, isn't it?
1: It's like very good. Oh, man. I just, like, your polls are all over the place. Someday they're so serious and we get a real barometer of what people are thinking. And then, like yesterday, that was just very, very creative. I love it. That's really great.
0: Well, just like the show in the shows, Gene, just like to take the focus off the serious stuff, you know, once in a while. And have a little bit of fun. There's entertainment. There's movies and music and all kinds of different things we can talk about. Our personalities on the air here at the White House of talk. There's all kinds of different things, sports, whatever the case may be. And today's focus is on sports, by the way.
1: Yes, the Gonzo poll of the day. Go ahead, please.
0: Yeah, so from first to worst, and I'm sure Alex will have something to say about this too, your thoughts on this year's Blue Jays. A, too many injuries. B, Vladdy Jr. let us down. C, need more hitters. And D, bring Max Scherzer back.
1: Yes, yes, yes, yes. A, B, C, and D. But if I have to just pick one, if I take a step back and look at this seriously, I'm torn between too many injuries and Vladdy letting us down, but I'm going to have to go right. with A because there were simply way too many injuries.
0: Yeah, I mean, with the pitching staff, it was just ridiculous. It was one after the other all year long. I mean, they lost guys right out of the gate. And it's often said when you go late into the season that you're pushing yourself to outer limits, right? Yep. And that seemed to be the case. However, you see the Dodgers right back in the playoffs again.
1: Yeah,
0: so, you know, I'm going to go with... I don't think any team can win without their number one star being the number one star. And they definitely were hurt by a lack of hitting and slugging. So I'm going to go with Vladdy Jr. let us down. This team just can't win without him. So, yes, there were too many injuries. Absolutely. A little bit of an excuse there, but I think more than anything, I see that void in hitting there and slugging. So see what Alex says about this one.
2: My answer is pretty much exactly the same as Gene's. I would split it down the middle between A and B, but I'd lean slightly over to A just because I feel like the injuries and right out of the gate and how quickly they happened, I think plays a part in why Vladdy's season was so bad. I don't think it's to blame, but I think that, you know, you lose some important guys in the batting order right off the bat, like Addison Barger's a big one. He was arguably their biggest power threat last year. And, it takes away protection in the lineup. You have a bad start and it just spirals into something worse. I remember at the start of last season when they signed Max Scherzer in spring training and said, and everyone was like, oh my, they have like eight starting pitchers now. How are they going to make this work? Yeah. And then, you know, August comes around and Max Scherzer is their number three starter. So it was just insane all over the map this year. So I would say A if I had to pick, but I'm not denying that B is right up there. It's like a 51-49.
1: It's a tough choice, isn't it?
2: Yeah.
1: Yeah, it really is.
0: Yeah. And I think it's being discussed and of course by the brass also, but another good point that Alex just made there, I think also is the protection in the batting order that happens with other sluggers. So without Barger and without Santander, you're losing some slugging ability and some protection for Vladdy. So the pitchers, when they're facing Vladdy, can be, they can basically exploit him a little more than they normally would, with some of those guys surrounding him.
2: Yeah. And when the offense is as bad as it was, puts more pressure on the starting pitchers who, you know, sometimes if they have a bad game and they get kicked out in the third inning or whatever, then the bullpen has to come in. And I think that happened a lot this year, and we didn't really notice it because the bullpen was so strong right up until the very end. But you could tell that in those last couple weeks they were gassed, and it's because they were called on way more than they had to be.
1: Yeah, and
0: Gausman was pretty average too, by the way.
2: He
0: was average.
1: Very much so. Well, there is more baseball this afternoon, 2, 5, 8, and 10 o'clock. And I have to give Gonzo a big, aw, muffin. Your Boston Bruins lost their home opener to the Capitals 3-2 in overtime, which unfortunately, John, means that the Bruins have been mathematically eliminated from the playoffs.
0: Well, you're making all that up, Gene, because that never happened. It was the New York Rangers that were beat 3-0 last night by the Boston Bruins. So I have no clue where you're getting that.
1: I was making it up to see if I could fool you.
0: You know, I watched the Leafs a little bit last night, and I swear, because I was watching the Bruins game, I swear in the 15-20 minutes I watched the Leafs, they got one shot on net.
2: Yeah, that's about right. They were unbelievable in the first 10 minutes. They came out flying, scored within the first minute, and then Montreal pretty much carried possession throughout the entirety of the second period. So, yeah, it wasn't a great start.
1: Right. No, not a great start at all. Now, who are they playing tonight?
0: Lots of games left.
2: They're playing the New York Islanders tonight.
1: Right.
0: Islanders.
2: And honestly, I've seen it too many. I wouldn't be surprised if the Leafs won tonight. It seems kind of counterproductive that if you lose the game home opener against your biggest rival and then you come out and win on the second half of a back-to-back, but they always seem to do it like that. So we'll see what happens.
0: Do it the hard way. That's the Leafs way.
1: Absolutely. Okay. Yeah. I'm still laughing about Jenny dressing up as me at the company Halloween party.
0: She's planning it already, Gene, so get ready.
1: Way, way, way too funny. We finished off our top 10 list yesterday, but are we doing honorable mentions today? Because I have one that I forgot to have on my list.
0: Yeah. Yep, for sure. So here's what we picked yesterday. At number one, we're talking about our top 10 back to school high school movies. It was School of Rock. Gene, that was your pick. Back to the Future, Alex. Jenny went with Mean Girls, and I took Good Will Hunting.
24: Oh, that's a good choice.
0: Well, it was taken earlier by Alex, and I just love that movie. I just think it's perfect. I think that movie's perfect. Robin Williams in that movie is just untouchable.
24: Mm-hmm. Absolutely. One of his greatest performances. You know, I think I've shared the story before, but it's worth repeating. Matt Damon and the other guy, Good Will Hunting.
0: Affleck.
24: Thank you. They were actually watching the Academy Awards, sitting in an apartment in Toronto where they were working on some project, and 1 year later, they win the Academy Awards at the ceremony for that movie. So, man.
0: Crazy story.
24: Talk about things can change just in a heartbeat. That's such a great story. I've always remembered that.
0: Yeah, and so it was actually Matt Damon's paper that he handed in, his final assignment, that screenplay, which basically became the backbone of the movie when he went to Harvard. And so the whole theme is a real feeling kind of thing, because their resentment against the kids that would come into Cambridge and Boston and MIT as regular working class Bostonians, they showed that in the movie.
24: Yeah. A great minute. It's worth watching again, really, when you think about it.
0: Really? Honestly?
24: Yeah.
0: Fantastic.
24: Yeah. Well, I want to give an honorable mention to Fast Times at Ridgemont High.
0: Yes. Yeah. Anything, Alex?
2: No, I don't have anything for this one, to be honest. Half those movies on my list I hadn't actually seen, so any honorable mention that I give out today would just be disingenuous.
24: It's called a lie.
2: Yeah, pretty much.
0: Disingenuous is such a nice way of saying it.
2: I know. It's probably the nicest way to say lie, I would say.
0: You're gonna be all over the next category, which we start tomorrow.
2: And I'm actually really glad that you, that we're doing honorable mentions for this one today, because I thought we were starting the album covers poll today, and I was going to say, I need more time. I forgot about it, and I got to actually put together my list. So glad we're starting tomorrow.
24: Alex just pulled almost pulled the dog ate my homework.
2: Yep. For a top 10 list on a radio show. Yep.
24: Hey, I got another great story for you here, John, and because you were in on the coverage of this. Got an email from John Meisner. He's the guy who put the petition together to have April 19th declared National Butter Tart Day in Canada. So he got over 3,000 signatures on the petition, and yesterday it was formally presented to the House of Commons. So in accordance with the procedure, once the federal government has the petition, and they do, they have 45 calendar days to issue an official response. So we will know sometime by the end of November if, in fact, April 19th, to honor the legacy of butter tart inventor Mary McLeod, will, in fact, be celebrated every year as National Butter Tart Day. And if it is April 19th, I will be taking that day off work, and I will be shoving 12 butter tarts in my cake hole all day long. I can't wait.
0: You should be the pitch man for that campaign. You could be the spokesman. It would work perfectly. Either that or for muffins. I'm not sure which one.
24: Well, I'm going to try to get the guy who put it together, John Meisner, on the show for tomorrow. Going to give him a call this afternoon. But that's
0: great.
24: We should have a National Butter Tart Day, as far as I'm concerned.
0: Yeah. Yeah, National Butter Tart Day for sure. That's very Canadian, absolutely.
24: Yeah, okay.
0: Hey, I agree.
24: Okay, what's coming up on the show today?
0: We're going to interview our second of two candidates for mayor of Thorold. We'll talk to, getting to know your candidates a little more. Goes hand in hand with our election page. We've got Truth and Reconciliation, a special coming up with the Downey Wenjack Foundation at 5 o'clock. I've got Hammer Time with Scott Radley from the Hamilton Spectator, and Franco Terrazano will join us from the Canadian Taxpayer Federation. We're going to talk about how it breaks down tax and gas.
24: Tax and gas. You've got to talk to him too about the spending habits of senators. We had Chris Sims on from the Taxpayers Federation this morning, as I always do on Wednesday. Man, go to their newsroom. You won't believe the spending that unelected senators do on travel. There's this one Ontario senator, and I've never even heard of half of these people. Her name is Selma Attilajan, and since she has been a senator, she has, well, from 2023 to March of this year, in international travel, she has racked up a bill of $131,000. So she's unelected. This is where she traveled to. Are you ready for this? Mozambique, Botswana, Switzerland twice, Uzbekistan, the United States, Ethiopia, Tanzania, Angola, Costa Rica, Ghana, the Dominican Republic, Chile, Bahrain, Senegal, and Cabo Verde. She's unelected. And on a lot of these trips, elected MPs were already there. I mean, it's just, it's astounding the amount of dough this woman has spent. And it doesn't stop there. Other senators, Rebecca Peterson, $80,000 on travel. Senator Rosemary Moody, $35,000. It's just astounding. These are unelected government officials who you've never heard of. I've never seen a report on any of these trips, and they're just spending and spending. Man, we've got to get rid of the Senate. It's shocking.
0: We got to stop this kind of largesse. I mean, that's just incredible. It sounds like she's using our money to check off her bucket list. And that's not the purpose of anything. Like you said, you've seen no fruit from those trips. Like, what have you seen as a taxpayer that's proven that to be worthy? So I just added that question, by the way, for Franco.
24: Oh, great. You know, I'd be curious to see if the trips to warm climates were taken between December and, say, March, if you know what I mean.
0: Yeah.
24: Hey, let's
0: I
24: go
0: think
24: to...
0: I do know what you mean.
24: Let's go to the... I've got to study the Dominican Republic. Oh, it's February. Look at that. Got to run. Man, senators, boy, that's disgusting.
0: Yeah, and they're just a rubber stamp. So, yeah, we got to look at all this stuff. You know, the amount we've talked about the governor general, they're starting to analyze that closer and closer. By the way, there's been a statement made that there's going to be some cutbacks in the budget in that regard. So,
24: I hope so.
0: Good.
24: Boy, I hope so.
0: And maybe some of the stuff we talk about will actually start to be noticed in this country.
24: All right. I will be listening starting at 2 o'clock. Have a fantastic show, and we'll talk to you tomorrow morning.
0: Enjoy the baseball. Enjoy the hockey. We'll talk tomorrow.
24: There he goes, John Gonzo, in the air chair at 2 with the drive. One last look at the weather here on CKDB News. Alex has got the forecast.
2: And it's an oddly hot forecast for this time of year. We're looking at a humidex of 29 today to go along with a high of 23. Mix of sun and cloud. Overnight, it'll be 16 with a chance of showers. Tomorrow, 24, the mix of sun and cloud and a chance of showers. Friday, it'll be 20 degrees with showers. Saturday and Sunday, it's going to clear up. Fully sunny both days. 18 degrees on Saturday, 20 on Sunday. Right now, it's 21, feeling like 26 outside with your CKTV News weather. I'm Alex Hobson.
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2: I am baffled that we did it again.
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2: I'm going to come up with a new. 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
24: Okay. The first one, baffled.
2: Baffled. Right. Baffled. We did it again.
24: Write it down. 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
2: yep,
24: Alex.
2: Cheers. Happy.
24: All right. I think you know the drill. We work very, very hard on this show, and we hope you learned something today, and we hope you were entertained. But more importantly, we hope you're right back here tomorrow morning at 9:05 on CKTV News, your trusted voice. That's me.

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5: In the news, the federal government under Prime Minister Mark Carney has made economic reconciliation the focus of its efforts to rebuild relations with Indigenous peoples as it pushes forward an aggressive major projects agenda in the face of the U.S. trade war. But critics say Carney is not on track. Canadian Press reporter Don Mitchell has more.
6: Some critics believe Ottawa is falling behind on closing the socioeconomic gap between Indigenous and non-Indigenous peoples in Canada. Prominent Cree leader Wilton Littlechild says the Prime Minister has ignored the rights of Indigenous peoples and sidelined traditional economies such as hunting and fishing in favor of securing overseas investments in Canada.
5: Meantime, Hayden King of the Yellowhead Institute says economic reconciliation can't be achieved until Indigenous groups no longer have to fight for their rights and their land in court. The Fort Erie Native Friendship Center is welcoming the community to attend an event today to mark National Day for Truth and Reconciliation. You're welcome to attend the event at the center on Buffalo Road in Fort Erie. It runs until 4 today. The day includes a flag-raising ceremony, a wreath-laying ceremony, a community lunch, and a Haudenosaunee special. Niagara Falls will also be illuminated orange tonight to mark the day. Meantime, federal offices, banks, and Canada Post will be closed today, and most retail stores, grocery stores, and public transit systems in Ontario will be operating on regular hours. Because Truth and Reconciliation Day is a federal stat holiday, but not a provincial one in Ontario, closures vary depending on the sector and municipality. Two people now in custody following a possible hate crime in St. Catharines. CKTV's Matt Holmes.
7: Niagara Regional Police have arrested 41-year-old Samantha Jacobs and 36-year-old William Ryder. They're facing assault charges, but there may be more charges to come. The incident that happened on Saturday night in the area of St. Paul Street and Bond Street. Police say there was a verbal interaction followed by a physical one where the victim was taken to hospital. The NRP say they're looking into the incident as a possible hate crime. Now, local politicians, they've been expressing their frustration on social media. In a post, St. Catharines MP Chris Biddle wrote, "The vitriol against the LGBTQ 2+ community has grown in recent years. He says it spreads wildly on social media, and the attack sends a chilling message to members of the community that they are not welcome, and we can't allow that message to stand." There's also been a GoFundMe account created for the victim that's raised roughly $20,000. The account claims the full-time Niagara College student was ambushed because of his sexual orientation and beaten unconscious. For CKTV News, I'm Matt Holmes.
5: ABC News has obtained the statement Jane Doe gave to Cornell University police after the alleged sexual assault at a fraternity house in 2024. Aaron Katursky has the latest in New York.
8: Cornell University said it handled Jane Doe's claims appropriately, issuing suspensions and expulsions and barring Chi Phi from campus. But New York's Governor Kathy Hochul, who is a Cornell board member, is now demanding an outside review. She says what occurred here raises serious questions about Cornell's campus culture.
5: The case centers around a high-profile civil lawsuit that's filed by a former Cornell student, Jane Doe, alleging she was drugged and gang-raped by 7 fraternity members in 2024, sparking massive public outrage and a reopened criminal investigation over how Cornell University and local law enforcement handled the initial sexual assault allegations. It sounds like a movie plot, but it happened in Jordanian airspace as a plane was approaching Israel. The co-pilot allegedly stabbed the captain and attempted to crash the plane, causing the aircraft to plummet over 17,000 feet.

0: In less than 2 minutes, on-duty crew members and passengers broke into the cockpit and subdued the attacker. We get more from ABC's Ian Panel.
1: I think there are going to be questions about how one of the pilots or one of the crew members was able to bring a pocket knife on board. What was their motivation? Were they operating independently? In other words, was it a lone wolf operation? Prime Minister Netanyahu has already said that the nation will be on high alert for any other potential attacks.
0: Taking a look at your weather forecast for today. Mix of sun and cloud, high of 23, feeling more like 29. I'm Bonnie Heslop for CKTV News.
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7: Hi there, and welcome to a special edition of the Bashy Capello Show. Very glad to join you on this day marking a national day for truth and reconciliation. Over the next hour, we've got a wide variety of interviews, starting off with Claudette Commanda, an Algonquin elder and chancellor at the University of Ottawa. She is here to talk about what today is all about, and the value of educating kids in this moment about our history, our country's history with residential schools, and what it means to mark the day for people who have survived those schools. She went to a day school, but she is, of course, you know, well acquainted with many survivors of residential schools. And she speaks very forthrightly about the impact that experience has had on them, but more so what a day like today means for those who have survived. So we'll talk to Chancellor Commanda about that. We're going to talk about some other subjects as well, including AI, and in particular, all these warnings that are coming lately about the possibility that these AI systems are, you know, going to escape human control and outsmart human control, and therefore could risk, put humanity at risk. We have a couple of different perspectives, starting off with the CEO of Canada's biggest company, Cohere. Aidan Gomez will join me to talk about his view of this. Then we'll go to Joshua Bengio, one of the so-called godfathers of AI. He's a professor. He has been warning about this kind of dire circumstance, the possibility of it for years now, but he says we're in a turning point at this moment. So we'll talk to Professor Bengio about that. And then we've got a wrap with Dan Riskin and Talk Science to Me, something a little bit lighter, which we need. The science of when a nap helps you, plus why quote unquote review bombing happens to be wrecking online reviews.

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1: We'll see a mix of sun and cloud for today. Breezy winds and it's warm. High of 23, feeling more like 29. And the UV index is 6. That's considered high. Tonight, mainly cloudy. 30% chance of showers late this evening and overnight. Low going down to 16. Tomorrow, cloudy. 60% chance of some rain. High of 24, feeling more like 28. Friday, cloudy. Chance of showers with a high of 20. I'm Bonnie Heslop for CKTV News.
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15: One of the big areas the federal government was pushing for investment at the investment summit in Toronto this week was artificial intelligence. Canada's biggest company in the AI is Cohere. The CEO is Aidan Gomez. I had the chance to talk to Mr. Gomez on the sidelines of the summit about something that has been brewing over the last week. All these big U.S. tech companies saying we need to slow it all down. AI could actually make humanity extinct. Now, Mr. Gomez posted a reply over the weekend saying that he doesn't believe that they're acting in the best interest of everybody, that they, you know, might be trying to further their own commercial interests. And he called them, said they're acting as a kind of cartel. That's where I started off the conversation.
16: Well, the first thing to say is that there are dangers to the technology, for sure. In particular, things like the cyber threat. Like, this is the most capable cyber weapon we've ever seen developed. So that is 100% real, and that threat needs to be mitigated. There's a second category of risk where people talk about extinction or the Terminator-like scenarios that are kind of sci-fi inspired, and they even like to assign percentage likelihoods for that to happen. Those aren't based in fact. Those are fiction, and they shouldn't be used. They certainly shouldn't be used to motivate policy. With the particular article that was put out by the Anthropic CEO over the weekend, it called for the alleviation of antitrust law. So that antitrust law that was set up to prevent the formation of cartels, specifically for his company and a couple others, so they could better coordinate amongst themselves. That should raise a huge red flag. You know, I am one of the CEOs of these AI companies, and yes, I hope that we're listened to when it comes to regulation. I hope we do have a voice, but there is a much broader set of stakeholders that need to be consulted, and this needs to be led by the public sector, by the government, not by a small group of Silicon Valley tech companies.
17: Do you think they're trying, if I could be blunt, to leverage concerns around safety for their own commercial interests?
16: I don't want to presume their incentives or intentions, but certainly you could imagine a scenario where the companies who have reached a certain level of capability in AI want to pull up the ladder behind them and not let others come up and compete. It's called regulatory capture. It's been used many times in the past, and that's something that, you know, we all as a public have an interest in defending against. This needs to be led by the government. That's the best path towards safe AI deployment.
17: Do you think there's a regulatory framework that the public sector could come up with that allows both those things to happen at the same time?
16: 100%.
17: You do?
16: Of course. Yeah. There's good regulation, like unequivocally, right? There's regulation that doesn't entrench the incumbents, supports innovation, but sets clear guardrails in the places where there is concern. And I put out a blog post that talked about the different areas that I think we need to invest. We need to identify what the risks are. What are we mitigating against? Because the sci-fi scenarios aren't specific enough. So we need to get down to details of what we're trying to protect against. We need to be able to measure those behaviors, and then we need to have testing to assess these models for those risks. So those core components are something that we can implement as a government. We can empower regulators to do that. And I think it's a much safer path than giving the power to some of my peers in Silicon Valley.
17: Why do you think that sci-fi risk, as you characterize it, which I think, like, particularly given the blog post you're referencing, the numerical assignment to the risk of it, like, has left a lot of people over the last week kind of afraid, right? And sometimes that can impart something on the public sector as well when they start to do those regulations. So why do you think that isn't real?
16: Well, I think it's, yeah, it is stoking panic, right? Like, it's a scary thing. We all grew up with sci-fi and these scary stories, of Terminators, etc. That is a story. It's fiction. It's something we made up before any of this technology really existed.
17: You're not worried about the risk of that?
16: I am worried. There's plenty of risks of this technology, as I've mentioned, but I'm worried about the risks that actually exist. Things like the cyber capabilities, the potential contribution to bioweapons development. These are concrete and real risks that exist today, and that this technology, you know, we need to mitigate those downsides. But when you talk about the extinction of humanity, that is categorically different. Like, there should be a very high burden of proof for how exactly that would come about. I don't think that's there.
17: Fair point. I wanted to ask you about sort of the investment side of things, and in particular some interventions you've had recently or comments that you've made about the possibility of Canada being home to data centers and sort of where we can fit into that ecosystem. That's another one of those subjects that's become high on the public consumption side, right? People are very interested in it. You see municipal level governments making, you know, moratoriums on their development. There's people who are worried about what this means for their own backyard, that kind of thing. How can those concerns be mitigated or addressed in a way that still allows Canada to be what you envision in that space?
16: So every time you turn on your phone or your laptop, you're connecting to a data center. So data centers exist. They are fundamental to the digital infrastructure of the world. There's no present or future without them. We're going to have to develop data center capacity. The question is one of how do we do it in the right way? How do we consult communities? How do we make sure that energy costs don't get affected by the data centers and the data center providers and AI companies pay those costs so that consumers don't have to? How do we ensure that the water usage of these systems is as low as possible? Because there's nothing fundamental about a data center or a water-cooled data center that means it has to consume tons of water. That's actually a misunderstanding. There was a book that was put out about 3 or 4 years back that overestimated the amount of water consumption by 1,000-fold, like 3 orders of magnitude. Since it has gotten corrected, but that misinformation has permeated the public consciousness. And I think, you know, there are intelligence community assessments that China and Russia are fueling some of this sentiment specifically to slow down democracies in their development of this technology. So we need to, there's a burden of proof, I think, on the infrastructure developers and the AI companies to show that we can build this technology and the infrastructure for it in a sustainable way that includes the communities affected and protects them from any of the downsides.
17: Do you feel like it's important to speak publicly about that? And I have a kind of weird way of asking this in that I covered 15, 20 years ago, the oil sands at the time when the pipelines were, they were pitching a lot of new pipelines. This is a weird analogy, but I feel like this when I start covering AI centers in that data centers in that there were a lot of measurable benefits that could have come from more development at the time, but James Cameron flew over them and superstars flew over them. And that public narrative took hold in a way that the sector didn't realize until it was too late. They felt they didn't have to defend their ideas at the time or the development that they wanted to see because it was like, oh, that's nonsensical. Nobody's going to really, and it didn't work. And instead then they ended up without social license for years. I just wonder if you think there needs to be more like sort of private sector intervention at this point, people like you talking about what you want to see in order to counter the prospect of that, because it has taken hold of
16: us. Yeah, I mean, like the truth about data centers needs to be spoken about. And it's the reality is actually quite optimistic. Like you can power these data centers with renewable energy. You don't have to use coal sources. You can use carbon capture when you do need to use behind the meter. You can use closed loop water systems that don't require much water at all. And so there's a lot of, frankly, misinformation floating around out there. And I think if there's anything I want Canadians to know, it's that this is your technology. We invented AI, like Jeff Hinton, Joshua Bengio, 2 years ago, they won the Nobel Prize for giving us all of this technological revolution that we're seeing today. And they were funded by CIFAR, the Canadian taxpayer, right? So we invented this technology. It is our technology. We should lead in the development and deployment of this technology on the global stage. That's what Cohere is fighting to do. We are going to have to build the capacity to develop this technology, and that requires data centers. There's a way to do it right. There's a way to protect against the environmental impacts, the social impacts, and we have to do it that way. And I think it's much better to build a data center in Canada where the grid is over 60% clean energy than it is elsewhere in the world. And we should become a data center superpower. It would be a huge leverage point on the world stage. If Canada can control that resource, geopolitically, it puts us in a very strategic position. So this is our technology, and we should be the ones to lead on the global stage.
15: All right. That was Aidan Gomez, the CEO of Canadian AI company Cohere, speaking to us on the sidelines of that investment summit in Toronto.
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1: I'm Bonnie Heslop. Here's what's making news. Canadians marking the fifth annual National Day for Truth and Reconciliation, honoring the survivors of residential schools as outlined in the Truth and Reconciliation Commission report that concluded in 2015. It revealed that the residential school system was the central element of a state-backed policy of cultural genocide. Between 1857 and 1996, close to 150,000 Indigenous children were forced to attend church-run government funded residential schools. Two people now in custody following a possible hate crime in St. Catharines. Niagara police have arrested 41-year-old Samantha Jacobs and 36-year-old William Ryder. They're both facing assault charges. The arrests come after an incident on Saturday night in the area of St. Paul Street and Bond Street. A GoFundMe account has been created for the victim, a 25-year-old Niagara College student who will need facial surgery. He claims he was attacked because of his sexual orientation and beaten unconscious. Taking a look at your weather forecast for today, mix of sun and cloud, breezy winds, high of 23.
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15: We've been talking over the last week about the possibility of AI, you know, getting so powerful that it can no longer be controlled by humans and therefore could lead to the extinction of humanity. I know that sounds wild, but it's not coming from me. It's coming from people who run big companies in the United States like Anthropic or researchers within those companies. Yesterday we heard from a Canadian CEO who said that that idea is fiction. We wanted to put it to a scientist, the godfather, in fact, of AI, Joshua Bengio. He's a founder and scientific director of Mila, a Quebec-based AI research institute.
29: Hi, Professor Bengio. Welcome back to our program. Thank you very much for making the time.
30: Hello.
29: From a safety and regulation perspective, is this a turning point right now?
30: It is. The whole world is waking up to something that sounded like science fiction to most people, but the events of the summer actually make it clear that we're now building AIs that have their own goals that go against the intentions of the companies and the developers who build them. And that they can escape the containments in which they have been put.
29: You've been saying that for years. I remember doing an interview, I think, with you back in 2023 when you made this ultimately the exact specific warning. What do you think took this long to get others to recognize it? And what do you account for the time in between?
30: Because the scale of the event the fact that the evidence is so strong and wide and really makes it difficult to deny, even when we have psychological barriers about the possibility of, you know, AIs having intentions, to deny that it is the case, and that also to deny that they can have intentions that go completely against their safety training, that, for example, they've been cheating, they've been colluding, they're trying to hide the fact they were cheating. So these are very serious behaviors that are not just seen in this incident with Hugging Face and OpenAI, but also with other companies and other models.
29: So this week I interviewed the CEO of Cohere, who, you know, says there are very distinct risks, obviously, particularly in the cybersecurity space, but called the way in which it was described, let's say, by the gentleman who left Anthropic, or even now the CEO, the way they described the risk that they assessed around the extinction of humanity, fiction. Do you think the latter category is fiction?
30: No. It is a possibility. That is not the same thing.
29: Right.
30: And I wouldn't just look at, you know, what CEOs or particular engineers have said. I would look at the actual facts that have been reported through multiple studies. This is a much better source of information. And when you look at that, it's very obvious that we have been putting in place a way to train models that gives rise to these essentially misaligned behaviors. In other words, behaviors that can go against our instructions when it somehow it suits the AI's mission or goals.
29: And is the idea that the AI's mission or goals are out of our control, essentially?
30: Well,
29: could be, pardon me.
30: So what happens is they were all given goals initially, like the mission was given by humans. They were supposed to solve a particular task. The problem is in order to achieve that task, they've been willing to sacrifice other goals, which are like to behave well, not to escape their containment, not to do something criminal, which is what they did. And that is the problem because we, you know, researchers have been saying this for many decades, actually, that you could give an AI a goal, but in the service of that goal, the AI might be doing something really bad, including, you know, as these researchers are saying, up to the extinction of humanity.
29: Do you trust...
30: If they had the means, of course, which they don't right now.
29: Okay, they don't. That's maybe an important point of clarification. How will we know if they do have the means?
30: Well, we need to have... two things. We need to have better evaluation of the risks in a way that is impartial, just not the companies themselves doing it only, but also independent auditors. And we need technological solutions, which is what I've been working on with Law Zero that just got this very significant grant from both the Canadian and the German governments of $300 million to actually develop a way to train these systems so that they won't have these kind of bad behaviors. And it is possible, but we have to do it.
29: So that's your model, essentially a safer model that they could then adopt. Is that accurate?
30: Exactly. And it would be something that gives us guarantees that they would not behave like this. Whereas currently the companies and all the leaders are saying, we don't really know what to do about these behaviors. You know, we think it's going to be fine or maybe not. But what we need is a clear plan, both on the societal guardrails to make sure nobody does something stupid and to incentivize the kind of research that I've been proposing to actually fix the problem at a technical level.
29: And how far off do you anticipate, and maybe this is a difficult question to answer at this juncture, but how far off is the development of the model that you're proposing?
30: Well, we just got the grant, so...
29: we're minutes into it, so I'm already asking.
30: Yes. So, you know, and we had an initial plan of, you know, like 5 years, but clearly that's too long because things are moving very fast. So we are hoping to have at least some prototype within 1 or 2 years because the companies are moving very quickly and there may not be enough time to really put in place these kinds of solutions. That is why we also need government interventions, especially in the U.S. and China, which is where these really more advanced models are being trained.
29: What kind of government intervention could buy us more time?
30: Oh, it's very simple. The companies should not be allowed to do something that could create catastrophic outcomes, catastrophic harm to humans, unless they can demonstrate, they can actually prove to independent scientists, you know, like from the government or nominated by the government, that their training and their deployment would not cause things like this.
29: If China doesn't introduce something like that or doesn't open itself up to that kind of regulation, is there any point in the United States going down that road?
30: Well, I think that it is in the interest of China as well as the United States to do that. Mm-hmm. Like, no one in their right mind wants to create a monster that can kill millions of people or, you know, get our banking system or our energy grids, you know, down and create chaos in society. So they would have an incentive. Now, there are also geopolitical competition, as we know. So at some point, the incentive will be stronger. And if they're rational, they should be around the table already. We need the international community and countries like Canada to put pressure. We need the UN to put pressure. At the end of the day, you know, it can't be just the US and China, because AIs can be developed in other countries, like Canada, for example, and in Europe. And so we need many more countries to agree on those principles.
29: What is your message to countries, in particular the United States and China, who defer to that geopolitical competitive imperative, right? Who say, well, if we do it, then they're going to advance and we'll lose ground. What is your message to them right now?
30: Well, it's very simple, you know. If we don't sit at the table to find a solution, then everyone loses. Like, it's not in the advantage of the U.S. to create something that could, you know, wreak havoc on the internet or on essential services and our hospitals. According to some researchers, could, you know, spell the end of humanity. So, yeah, there is no option except suicide and, you know, being rational and talk with the other guys.
29: Are you worried right now?
30: I've been worried for like 3 years, which is the reason I completely changed my research agenda and that I created Law Zero last year so that we can work on technical solution. I've also been involved in the, you know, global discussion. I'm chairing a panel at the UN on this topic and other international efforts, because I think it's urgent for the world to wake up, to understand what is going on, and to force our governments to act.
29: Okay, I will leave it on that note, Professor. Thank you so much for sharing your time with us today and your insights. I appreciate it, as always.
30: My pleasure.
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1: We'll see a mix of sun and cloud for today. Breezy winds and it's warm. High of 23, feeling more like 29. And the UV index is 6. That's considered high. Tonight, mainly cloudy. 30% chance of showers late this evening and overnight. Low going down to 16. Tomorrow, cloudy. 60% chance of some rain. High of 24, feeling more like 28. Friday, cloudy. Chance of showers with a high of 20. I'm Bonnie Heslop for CKTB News.
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15: The one, the only, Dan Riskin, the CTV Science and Technology Specialist. He's with us live. Hi, Dan.
16: How are you?
15: Never better. How are you?
16: So good.
15: Okay. That's great. I'm glad to hear it because I get a lot of bad online reviews almost constantly. I don't think it's review bombing. It's just hater bombing, but whatever. I'm very curious about this because I use reviews online a lot. So you've got a study here about review bombing and its impact on kind of the quality of those reviews.
16: Yeah, this is a commentary by people who study the dynamics of online marketplaces where things get sort of ratings. How many stars do you give this product or this experience? And what they're seeing is a shift that's begun and is only going to accelerate with the ability to deploy bots to write whole reviews as you ask them to. But they point out that some people are using reviews for other means and they're not actually what reviews were intended for. And they call this review bombing. And so some of the ones that I like are when people are trying to be funny. And so like there's this one t-shirt on Amazon. It's called the Three Wolf Moon t-shirt. I don't know if you've seen it. Have you seen it? Do you know this?
15: No, I have not.
16: Oh my gosh. It's glorious. So it's the ugliest shirt you've ever seen, right? It's like three, you know, those like high school photos where like a head is superimposed three different times with bad shading and there's like weird lighting.
15: Uh-huh.
16: It's like that, but with wolves and they're howling at a moon. And it's just the ugliest thing you've ever seen in your entire life. But okay. People write these reviews that are just like, this is the greatest shirt of all time. When I wear it, I become more powerful and women are drawn to me. Or this is a direct quote. I went and looked for some. Upon first glance, I knew this shirt was the living incarnation of all mankind was meant to be and achieve. So if I wear this shirt, I become Patrick Swayze in Roadhouse. Like people just write these and five stars. Like everybody loves this shirt. And that's funny and it's great and it's a good read and there's 5,000 of them to go through. Like it's really glorious. But it skews it, right? Like the shirt is inflated in its ratings. It's not actually, I hate to say this, but it's not that good a shirt. And although if you have it and everybody knows, it's actually a good shirt. So that's one way that things are getting shifted. There's also things being shifted the other way by sarcasm and also an attempted humor. So like if you go look at reviews of the Grand Canyon as an experience, a lot of people think it's really funny to say, here's a quote, whoop-de-doo, Grand Canyon, you were caused by erosion. You don't have roller coasters or Dippin' Dots. Jeesh, can you say overrated? And then they give it one star. And they're being ironic because the Grand Canyon's unbelievable, but it's funny and it's ruining the rating system. So that's two of them. And then the third one, which I think actually speaks to what you opened with, talking about the reviews that you get, is that a lot of people are trying to say something political by review bombing. So like, you know, the Odyssey came out and a lot of people felt really negatively about the fact that there were lots of different racial backgrounds represented and they felt like that wasn't accurate for something that was supposed to take place in a place that wouldn't have had as much diversity and those characters shouldn't have those. It's anyway, they were like, well, I'm going to pan this thing because I don't like the politics of it. I don't care about the movie. I hate that this movie made that choice. And so a lot of things, Stranger Things as a TV show got review bombed a ton because one of the characters came out as gay and a lot of people really didn't like that. And so they bombed the show. They said they gave it one star ratings when really it wasn't a review of the show. It was a politically motivated thing. And so, there are all these different things that are shifting what online reviews tell you. And they make it so that when you actually look at an online review, you might not really be seeing what you think you're seeing.
15: So is there any way, like, I feel like AI should be able to help, like, a restaurant, yeah, let's say, with I

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7: In the news, Canadians across the country are marking the National Day for Truth and Reconciliation to honor the survivors of residential schools and those who never made it home. Beginning in the 19th century, more than 150,000 Indigenous children were separated from their families and communities and sent off to church-run residential schools, where abuse, malnutrition, and inadequate health care were rampant. At an event in Edmonton, longtime Indigenous activist and Marilyn Buffalo says she's grateful to have survived a residential school.
8: But we were punished for speaking our language. We were taught very poor English by French clergy and teachers that spoke French to each other, but never taught us how to speak French. So very culturally confused as children.
7: The Truth and Reconciliation Commission found in its landmark 2015 final report that the school system was a central element of a state-backed attempt at cultural genocide. Two arrests have been made following a violent incident in downtown St. Catharines on Saturday night. CKTV's Matt Holmes.
9: It happened Saturday night near St. Paul and Bond Streets. Niagara Regional Police said there was some sort of verbal confrontation that turned physical. A victim was beaten and sent to hospital. 41-year-old Samantha Jacobs and 36-year-old William Ryder are now facing assault charges, but there may be some more charges to come. Police say they are looking into the incident as a possible hate crime. There's been a GoFundMe account created for the victim that's raised roughly $20,000. That account claims that the full-time Niagara College student was ambushed because of his sexual orientation and beaten unconscious. Local politicians have been expressing their frustration on social media. In a post, St. Catharines Mayor Matt Sisko says, "No one should ever be afraid to walk our streets, hold their partner's hand, or simply be who they are. Hate and intimidation directed at members of the 2SLGBTQI+ community has no place in St. Catharines." He went on to say that the victim and the community belong here, and you deserve to be safe here. For CKTV News, I'm Matt Holmes.
7: Mark Carney built a global profile this year by standing up to Donald Trump amid the U.S. president's trade war and his jabs to make Canada the 51st state. If some prediction market traders and admirers are right, Canada's prime minister could end the year with an esteemed honor or two. Karen Rebo explains.
10: Carney briefly became the favorite Monday for the Nobel Peace Prize on the U.S.-based prediction market Kelsey. Donald Trump likely wouldn't take that news well, since he has repeatedly complained about not receiving the Nobel himself.
11: Should have gotten the Nobel Prize for each war, but I don't say that. I say millions and millions of people.
10: Yesterday, Carney was the second choice on prediction markets for Time's Person of the Year, behind New York Mayor Zoran Mamdani. Trump has had that honor twice, but New York University professor Scott Galloway thinks Carney has this one in the bag, calling him the leader that Europe's been looking for the last 20 years. Karen Rebo, the Canadian Press.
7: The Pentagon says it has formally ended the U.S. fight against Islamic State militants in Iraq.
12: The U.S. has formally ended its mission to fight the Islamic State group in Iraq. An Iraqi military spokesman says today marks the completion of his nation's sovereignty. The last American troops have left an Iraqi airbase, capping a mission that started a dozen years ago.
13: We are committed to working in support of Iraq.
12: When the Obama administration started taking action against militants who'd seized a large swaths of Iraq. 2 years later,
13: ISIL is on the defensive.
12: Now, 10 years later, the mission is over. The U.S. and Iraq agreed 2 years ago to wind it down, with the Islamic State group reduced to scattered cells. But Iranian-backed groups are cheering the pullout, and some Iraqis fear it'll embolden a militant resurgence. Sagar Magani, Washington.
7: Taking a look at your weather forecast, we'll see a mix of sun and cloud today. High of 23, feeling more like 29. Tonight, cloudy, 30% chance of showers late this evening and overnight. Low of 16. Tomorrow, cloudy, 60% chance of showers. High of 24, feeling more like 28. I'm Bonnie Heslop for CKTB News.
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18: Hi there, and welcome to a special edition of the Bashy Capello Show. Very glad to join you on this day marking a national day for truth and reconciliation. Over the next hour, we've got a wide variety of interviews, starting off with Claudette Comanda, an Algonquin elder and chancellor at the University of Ottawa. She is here to talk about what today is all about and the value of educating kids in this moment about our history, our country's history with residential schools and what it means to mark the day for people who have survived those schools. She went to a day school, but she is, of course, you know, well acquainted with many survivors of residential schools. And she speaks very forthrightly about the impact that experience has had on them, but more so what a day like today means for those who have survived. So we'll talk to Chancellor Comanda about that. We're going to talk about some other subjects as well, including AI, and in particular, all these warnings that are coming lately about the possibility that these AI systems are, you know, going to escape human control and outsmart human control and therefore could risk put humanity at risk. We have a couple of different perspectives, starting off with the CEO of Canada's biggest company, Cohere. Aidan Gomez will join me to talk about his view of this. Then we'll go to Joshua Bengio, one of the so-called godfathers of AI. He's a professor. He has been warning about this kind of dire circumstance, the possibility of it for years now, but he says we're in a turning point at this moment. So we'll talk to Professor Bengio about that. And then we've got a wrap with Dan Riskin and Talk Science to Me, something a little bit lighter, which we need. The science of when a nap helps you, plus why quote unquote review bombing happens to be wrecking online reviews.
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1: We'll see a mix of sun and cloud for today. Breezy winds and it's warm. High of 23, feeling more like 29. And the UV index is 6. That's considered high. Tonight, mainly cloudy. 30% chance of showers late this evening and overnight. Low going down to 16. Tomorrow, cloudy. 60% chance of some rain. High of 24, feeling more like 28. Friday, cloudy. Chance of showers with a high of 20. I'm Bonnie Heslop for CKTV News.
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1: Right, we're back, and we are going one-on-one with Germany's foreign minister who made a visit to Canada last week, Johann Wadephul. Just before coming to Canada, he was actually at the UN, and he was presenting before them the UN General Assembly, talking about Russian aggression. I started off my interview with the foreign minister talking about what he said to the UN about that Russian aggression toward Europe. He called it at a new level. I asked Minister Wadephul what that means.
12: No, we saw, and we in Germany were faced with an attack on our airport in Leipzig, which was really a big danger, because this drone was weaponized, and of course it could have caused really big damage. Two planes could have been attacked. So we are in a new phase, and this is what I said. The level of how Russia is interfering into NATO territory is on a new level. And, of course, the world has to know that. And I would say transparency is needed and is perhaps one of our measures to encounter this aggression from Russia. And, of course, we do have to ask the United Nations, and especially the Security Council, to make Russia responsible for that, especially as Russia is one of the members of the Security Council. So we may not come to a situation where this is accepted as a new normality, but we have to make clear that this is a violation of international law, which is not acceptable.
13: There are political factions in your country that are pushing back against the position that you just articulated. Yeah. How resolved are you to maintain that position?
12: No, this is, of course, a political challenge we do have in Germany, especially in the eastern part of Germany, the former GDR. Our task is to convince people, to explain where we are, to explain why we are with Ukraine, that Ukraine is not only defending themselves and their own freedom, but also the freedom of the whole of Europe. So it's absolutely clear that we do have to stand with Ukraine and can never allow Russia to be successful.
13: You and other European leaders qualify this aggression from Russia as, or describe it as, hybrid warfare. Mm-hmm. At what point does it cross from hybrid into warfare, and what are the consequences of labeling as such?
12: I think we should be very, very soberly analyzing what Russia is doing. And, of course, this will then be something which we should discuss in the NATO framework. We do have our institutions. We do have legal background for that. But we are not there. We are not there.
13: Why not? And
12: because Russia knows what could happen, and that NATO is, of course, able to defend the NATO territory. But of course they would try to interfere into our societies, into our territory, on a level beneath that, not to risk anything with NATO, but also, as I said before, to have the opportunity to perhaps lower our support for Ukraine. As we know what they are doing, we do have the means to encounter that.
13: What do you say to critics who say that NATO and Europe more largely are afraid to escalate further with Russia, and that's why they keep characterizing it as hybrid versus something else?
12: I would say this is wrong. Nobody wants to escalate anything. The only party which is escalating is Russia. And we have things under control. This is very necessary. And of course we are in a position that somebody can provoke us. NATO is a defensive alliance. But we are able to defend our country, our people, our territory. Let's stay calm and go on, do our things, and always be of course ready for negotiations also with Russia. But in this very critical situation of the war, it is really needed that we stand with Ukraine. The next winter will be a hard one for Ukraine. And that the pressure on Russia is not lowered.
13: Russia's war on Ukraine has prompted Germany to strategically change direction when it comes to its energy supply. And that's where I want to bring in the conversation between Canada and Germany specifically, because there are two state-owned companies now who have engaged in an agreement with an LNG development. The first question I wanted to ask is, do you think there is potential for more of that, more LNG vis-a-vis whatever way it ends up getting there, trading, et cetera, but essentially the starting point being Canada? Do you want more of it from Canada?
12: Yes, of course. We do have to diversify, not only because this Russian war against Ukraine, but also with regard to the situation in the Middle East. If we look to the Strait of Hormuz and also recently to the situation around Bab al-Manda, we know that our supply chains are under threat. So we do have to diversify. We are looking to Africa, for instance, to Nigeria, but also to Canada and to the United States. This is true. This is, of course, a natural reaction. You do have to show, but also I would say we do have to speed up with changing our whole energy infrastructure into the new renewable systems. So this is, I would say, the future. And the whole geopolitical circumstances are another very strong argument to do all of that faster.
13: More broadly, when it comes to the relationship between Canada and Germany, but even the EU, you'll be familiar now with this conversation that has dominated headlines here over the past few weeks, which is the potential of Canada becoming something called an associate member, which we had not heard, you know, a month ago, let's say, in this country. Are you supportive of that concept in principle? I know the details are yet to be worked out, but in principle, Minister?
12: In principle, if it means that we should work closer together, that we really, that we should strengthen our bonds, cooperate as closely as even possible, yes. What it concretely means has to be defined from both parties. It's on one side Canada and on the other side the EU as a body, but also the 27 member states as well. So, but of course, Germany is absolutely for it, and this is the very reason that I'm here, and we're just formulating a substantial agreement between our two countries to really define what we can do more together culturally, economically, politically. So, but this has to be negotiated on a nice level, and this is what we're doing between our respective countries. And this is also true for the European Union. So we really, if we analyze the whole situation, we are on, I would say, most and the most sectors, we are on the same page, Canada and the European Union. So why not doing more together in a time when, of course, China is a factor which is more and more a systemic rival to our countries, to our political systems, to our way how we organize the economy. And we are faced with an administration in the United States who is really very different to the former ones. So in these times, you perhaps have to redefine your policies, and I would say on both sides of the Atlantic, there's a growing sense that we should really do more together.
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1: I'm Bonnie Heslop. Here's what's making news. Canadians marking the 5th annual National Day for Truth and Reconciliation, honoring the survivors of residential schools as outlined in the Truth and Reconciliation Commission report that concluded in 2015. It revealed that the residential school system was the central element of a state-backed policy of cultural genocide. Between 1857 and 1996, close to 150,000 Indigenous children were forced to attend church-run government funded residential schools. Two people now in custody following a possible hate crime in St. Catharines. Niagara police have arrested 41-year-old Samantha Jacobs and 36-year-old William Ryder. They're both facing assault charges. The arrests come after an incident on Saturday night in the area of St. Paul Street and Bond Street. A GoFundMe account has been created for the victim, a 25-year-old Niagara College student who will need facial surgery. He claims he was attacked because of his sexual orientation and beaten unconscious. Taking a look at your weather forecast for today, mix of sun and cloud, breezy winds, high of 23.
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0: Stay informed. Stay informed.

0: coming up with this conclusion that didn't really fit?
1: Probably because men were looking at the data.
0: I did notice that one of the write-ups was written by a man. I looked at the authors of the paper, and it's both genders are balanced among the authors. And so I can't totally say this is men trying to make themselves look good. But it is interesting. And it does, they also had people look at videos of the people in the first study that I just described, and people watched the videos, and then the people who watched the videos were asked to say how well they thought people did at multitasking. And they said overall their ratings were worse of men, but the ratings were actually very tightly correlated with the ability to hold a conversation. So women that didn't hold a conversation well were rated poorly, and men who did hold a conversation well were rated well. And so that ability to keep a conversation going while you're multitasking is a really strong message to other people about how well you're doing. Regardless of how well you're actually doing at the tasks, it seems like people really pay attention to that variable, and that seems to be why it's such a strong...
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1: In the news, Prime Minister Mark Carney says it's important to honor the children who survived at residential schools and those who never made it home. He gave a speech at an event at Fort Edmonton Park on the National Day for Truth and Reconciliation.
3: Today's ceremony calls on us to hear your stories and to reflect on a dark chapter in Canada's past and to commit to move forward together.
1: Beginning in the 1800s, more than 150,000 Indigenous children in Canada were sent off to church-run residential schools. Abuse and malnutrition were rampant at these institutions. Some are suggesting that Canada's Prime Minister, Mark Carney, could end the year with an esteemed honor or two. Carney has been building a public profile over the past year by standing up to Donald Trump amid the U.S. president's trade war and his jabs at Canada to make it the 51st state. Carney briefly became a favorite this week for the 2026 Nobel Peace Prize on U.S.-based prediction market Kalshi when traders put his chances at 14%. However, his odds later fell, showing how quickly things can change in the wagering world. Federal Conservative leader Pierre Poilievre is trying to convince Alberta residents to vote to stay in Canada. With the province less than 3 weeks away from a vote on separation, Poilievre suggested separation won't solve long-standing issues like affordability. Poilievre making the argument at a downtown Edmonton hotel as part of his efforts to convince voters that Alberta is stronger within Canada. The 10-question referendum on October the 19th will include one question asking whether Alberta residents want to stay in Canada or have a second binding referendum on leaving Confederation. Two people are now in custody following a possible hate crime in St. Catharines. CKTV's Matt Holmes.
4: Niagara Regional Police have arrested 41-year-old Samantha Jacobs and 36-year-old William Ryder. They're facing assault charges, but there may be more charges to come. The incident that happened on Saturday night in the area of St. Paul Street and Bond Street. Police say there was a verbal interaction followed by a physical one where the victim was taken to hospital. The NRP say they're looking into the incident as a possible hate crime. Now, local politicians, they've been expressing their frustration on social media. In a post, St. Catharines MP Chris Biddle wrote, "The vitriol against the LGBTQ 2+ community has grown in recent years. He says it spreads wildly on social media, and the attack sends a chilling message to members of the community that they are not welcome, and we can't allow that message to stand." There's also been a GoFundMe account created for the victim that's raised roughly $20,000. The account claims the full-time Niagara College student was ambushed because of his sexual orientation and beaten unconscious. For CKTV News, I'm Matt Holmes.
1: The Cornell University gang rape case is making headlines 2 years after the alleged attack on a 20-year-old woman. The case centers on a high-profile civil lawsuit that has been filed by the former student known as Jane Doe, alleging she was drugged and gang raped by 7 fraternity members in 2024, sparking massive public outrage and a reopened criminal investigation over how Cornell University and local law enforcement handled the initial sexual assault investigation. ABC's Aaron Katursky is in New York. Mark.
5: Jane Doe used the word rape once to explain why she took a hit of ketamine. I had become extremely uncomfortable with how this night was turning out, so my thought was, if I do

0: ketamine again, maybe I will pass out. My thought was that if I passed out and these men had sex with me, then they could be charged with rape.
1: Cornell University stated it conducted an internal disciplinary investigation in 2024. No criminal charges were ever laid. Israel's leader says a pilot on a United Arab Emirates state-owned flight stabbed another and apparently tried to crash the plane. The Israeli prime minister says passengers and crew had to subdue the attacker before the Fly Dubai flight eventually made an emergency landing in Saudi Arabia. Israeli officials say the flight traveling from the UAE to Israel landed safely, but there may have been an attempt to attack Israelis and an investigation is now ongoing. We get more from ABC's Ian Panel.
2: I think there are going to be questions about how one of the pilots or one of the crew members was able to bring a pocket knife on board. What was their motivation? Were they operating independently? In other words, was it a lone wolf operation? Prime Minister Netanyahu has already said that the nation will be on high alert for any other potential attacks.
1: For more of the local news that matters to you, go to cktvnews.com. Weather is next.
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1: We'll see a mix of sun and cloud for this afternoon, some breezy winds. It will be warm, high of 23, feeling more like 29, the UV index high. Tonight, mainly cloudy, 30% chance of showers late this evening and overnight with a low of 16. Tomorrow, mainly cloudy, 60% chance that we'll see some showers, high of 24, feeling more like 28. Friday, cloudy, 40% chance of rain, high of 20. Right now, it's 23 degrees. It feels more like 28. I'm Bonnie Hess. 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

0: And we've got our 10 other mentions coming up today as we've completed our high school movies, back to school movie top 10 countdown. More like a count up. But that's what we're doing anyway, and we're going to do that later in the 4 o'clock hour with our other 10 honorable mentions before we get to album art. Yeah, album jackets, album covers, whatever, album art, that kind of thing. That's coming up when we do our top 10 list, and we'll do that in the 4 o'clock hour as we do. And by the way, our number one picks, Gene Velaitis took School of Rock. I took Good Will Hunting. Alex took Back to the Future, and it was Mean Girls for Jenny. Were there mean girls in high school, Jenny? Like, just like the mean girls in that movie?
1: Oh, yeah.
0: So you're too nice to be one of those girls, though.
1: Yeah.
0: You probably hated those girls.
1: No, I did.
0: So you were a mean girl?
1: No, I was. No, yeah. No.
0: Yeah, that doesn't fit your DNA. I don't see you being a mean girl. All right, so John Gonzo here. Truth and Reconciliation Day. It's Orange Shirt Day across Canada. Show 393. I watched a little hockey last night, and I tell you, when I looked at the Leaf game, they didn't get a shot on net for about 20 minutes. I was watching the Bruins game, of course. Right now it's 24 degrees, clouding up with rain later tonight, overnight, and into tomorrow. So the Gonzo CKTB poll of the day, hit it, Jenny.
2: The Gonzo CKTB News X poll of the day.
0: Yeah, so this is good for you, some information. I think you're happy about the results in this, Jenny. We asked the question for Jenny, because she loves Halloween even more than Christmas. And we're trying to get her a costume idea. And how many Halloween parties do you go to, Jenny?
1: I'm planning on going to, like, 3 this year.
0: Okay, so we got 2 of the costumes figured out for you. I think you're happy it's Dr. Frankenfurter from Rocky Horror, because you love that, right?
1: Yeah.
0: Yeah, so that's not too hard to do, right?
1: No, not at all.
0: And you're going to go to the Rocky Horror thing, right? You're going to do that in Toronto.
1: Yes, and I think I'm going to wear my costume there.
0: 43% picked that, but funny, Gene had a laugh about this today, Jenny, and he said he does have some extra red glasses if you want to borrow them.
1: Oh, no way.
0: Yeah, so you got, if you're going to do Gene Velaitis, you need the running shoes. He always has running shoes
1: on. I've got a bunch.
0: Yeah, so he's got the, what does he use, Converse or something? I can't remember. But anyway, the red glasses are his trademark. So 29% answered that you should go as Gene Velaitis, and you're going to do that too, aren't you?
1: Yeah, I think I should, yeah.
0: Okay, so, and by the way, 14% said Dave the Dog Man, and 14% said Drunk Madonna. So those are our votes we got in yesterday. So, today, from first to worst, your thoughts on the Blue Jays. A, too many injuries. B, Vladdy Jr. let us down. C, need more hitters. And D, bring Max Scherzer back. You can vote at 610-CKTB on X. Or text us anytime, 905-688-2582, 905-688-CKTB. And we look forward to your opinion. Here's what we have on this day in history, September the 29th. King Richard II was abdicated today in 1399, and his cousin moved in on him as Henry IV. Suleiman the Magnificent, I should say. He took over from his dad as the Ottoman Sultan in 1520 and then ruled for the next almost 50 years. The Massachusetts village of Sawmut changed its name to Boston in 1630. Robinson Crusoe shipwrecked on this day in 1659, according to Daniel Defoe's famous novel. Napoleon's army advanced to the Rhine in 1805. The stapler was patented in 1841. Anesthesia was used for the first time by a dentist to extract a tooth in 1846. 2 more Jack the Ripper murders, 2 more women in Whitechapel, London 1888. The Red Badge of Courage was published by Stephen Crane, 1895. I keep meaning to read that one. I hear it's a must. Babe Ruth's final game as Yankee, 1934. He went 0-3. President Franklin Roosevelt dedicated the Boulder Dam. That was at the Arizona-Nevada border, 1935. It later became known as what you know it as, the Hoover Dam. The Treaty of Munich was signed by Hitler, Mussolini, and Britain's Neville Chamberlain, 1938, which forced Czechoslovakia to give territory to the Germans. And then Chamberlain came home. He's widely quoted as saying it was the peace of our time, the greatest thing ever. And it ended up very poorly, as we know, in history for him and for the rest of the world, too. Because a year to the day later, they were evacuating citizens in Britain in the anticipation of a German attack, which did come via the air. Also in 39, Germany and Russia agreed to partition Poland. And in 1940, 47 German aircraft were shot down over England. 1946, Nuremberg, Göring, and von Ribbentrop were found guilty of war crimes, sentenced to death. JFK sent 3,000 troops to quell riots. University of Mississippi, 1962. It was about desegregation. First Boeing 747 rolled out in 1968. And the Blue Jays, they won the AL East title on this day in 1989. Today on the show, Truth and Reconciliation, the special with the Downey Wenjack Foundation. That's at 5 o'clock. We've got Hammer Time with Scott Radley. We're going to talk Hamilton. He's from the Hamilton Spectator. Franco Terrazano from the Canadian Taxpayer Federation and another candidate for mayor of Thorold as we get to know Tim Whalen a little better. The show's on the road. This is The Drive. I'm your host, John Gonzo, and you're listening to CKTB News. Showers possible tonight, low 18. Rain tomorrow, high 24. Partial clearing for Friday afternoon-ish. High 20 and then clear, cooler, and sunny for the weekend. Right now it's 24 at the White House of Talk, CKTB News.
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0: Mark Carney with some announcements yesterday. LNG Canada just got the go-ahead for a massive expansion that will double capacity. And Shell says that cheap gas and shorter shipping distances is good enough for them. It's going to make up for our country's high costs of getting anything accomplished. But because we've at least knocked those things off, according to this plan, they're satisfied. And what it's all about is an Asian market that is now has better access. And being that our competition is coming from the American Gulf Coast, this is good news. We can compete with the United States for money in this regard. And that's what we have always needed to do. So a win for Canadian energy, and Shell has approved a major $33 billion expansion of the existing terminal in Kitimat, B.C. And this is the first major step in getting this country back in the game. We talk about self-sufficiency. We talk about making things easier to get done and being pro-business. You can't be anti, like Justin Trudeau with his there's no business plan for it is just anti-business. And you can't run a country with those attitudes. See what happens? And it could take who knows how long to get this country back in line, but at least that's a first good step. Now, I put that question to Professor Ian Lee, who we have on the air Tuesdays from the Sprott School of Business at Carleton in Ottawa yesterday. Let's listen to what he says.
1: I remember when Guibault was saying, we got to leave the resources in the ground. I can remember just 2 years ago, Chancellor Mertz, the German chancellor, was here, and he was practically begging for Mr. Trudeau to approve LNG to Germany. And Trudeau was standing there saying, there's no business case. No, there's no business case. I don't see a business case. And his friend Biden was almost the same day, at the same minute, was signing executive permits to pump LNG out the door to Germany. I mean, Trudeau, it was almost a Monty Python skit, you know, with John Cleese, you know, mocking a minister. You know, yes, we have no bananas. And you know, and there we were, shooting ourselves in the foot, telling ourselves and telling each other, no business case, nobody wants our resources. Well, they were begging us, the Japanese, the South Koreans, everybody was begging us for our resources. And the prime minister of our country is saying, no business case at all. And we were really hurting ourselves. We were really shooting ourselves in the foot and dragging down our standard of living because of all the red tape that we deliberately put there to make sure that we didn't develop our resources.
0: Yeah, a Monty Python skit. Good call from Professor Ian Lee. Furthermore, another important point he made yesterday that I want to review is that we need to take the initiative on our own as Canadians and look within ourselves, inside our borders. It was internal bad policy that dogged this country well before the arrival of Donald Trump. Our problems really did pre-exist before Orange Man Bad. Here's Professor Ian Lee on that.
1: We started from the premise that Donald Trump didn't cause our problems. And no, we are not defending Donald Trump. No, we are not defending tariffs. They're the most crazy thing. I mean, they're the most ridiculous, the most awful, the most pernicious tax of all. A tariff is a tax, and it reduces the standard of living, it increases the cost of living, it drives down productivity. There is no justification on planet Earth to justify tariffs. So no, we're not. What we did was we looked at our weaknesses over the last 60 years. I'm talking major weaknesses, like $200 billion of interprovincial trade barriers. And Donald Trump did not put those onto us. The present and previous premiers over many years put those tariffs on us, and that's caused it slowed down our economy. It has increased costs, and it has hurt our productivity. We also looked at the protected industries, where we keep out competitors, foreign competitors, in the name of protection, which isn't protectionism. system, it makes our firms less innovative, less dynamic. And so we looked at these various weaknesses in the economy. All of them were caused by Canadians, mainly at the national government, the federal government level. And we said, you know, what Donald Trump did was Donald Trump viciously exploited these weaknesses that we Canadians created. And we handed it on a silver platter to him. And so he didn't cause or create these weaknesses, but he certainly took advantage of them. And that's why we've got to focus on the real issues, which is addressing these weaknesses in our economy and get rid of them. I mean, the other big weakness was we bet the farm and said we're going to not diversify to other countries. We're not going to develop our resources because they're bad, they're dirty, you know, they're low tech, all that. And so we bet the farm and put everything onto the United States. We should have 50 years ago been diversifying our resources, because even then Asia wanted our resources. Even then Europe wanted our resources, and we would have been less dependent on the States and more independent. And so our bad policies drove us into the arms of Donald Trump.
0: That's Professor Ian Lee, and he's got a new book out. We'll talk more about that on Tuesday when he rejoins us, as he does on Tuesdays in the 3 o'clock hour. Another interesting thing to watch in all this in regards to fuel costs, and we're going to talk to Franco Terrazano about this coming up. The Competition Bureau is going to be ruling on something that may help with prices at the pumps. Now, the Bureau reached a legally binding agreement that will change how one major data is provided and shares that information with competing gas stations. I don't know exactly what it means, to be honest with you, but they're looking at it. They say this may provide more competition between gas stations and could lower prices at the pumps. We're going to have to watch that. But ultimately, we all know what makes our gas more expensive, and it's taxes. That's why our gas is that much more than it is in the United States. And we'll also bring that up with Franco Terrazano. We'll break down what you pay. He's the director of the Canadian Taxpayer Federation. And this ought to burn Donald Trump. Mark Carney's stand against the United States president has people buzzing about a Nobel Peace Prize. A Nobel Peace Prize, and perhaps even Time Person of the Year. Trump, of course, wants those awards. He wants every award. He's that kid. And I think most people acknowledge that is odd. That's an odd personality trait. We're not supposed to openly seek awards from other people. We're supposed to be humble. That's how we are raised. Very few of us, and I know none, who openly lobby for their own awards, openly name buildings after themselves, or rename them, replacing past honored and respected presidents. It's, you know, someday there's going to be a movie. There's just no doubt that man was raised differently. But to be truthful, though, there is no public evidence Carney is on the Nobel Committee's secret shortlist for the prize that's going to be announced October 9th in Oslo, Norway. There could be some lobbying going on, and there's the difference, because the lobbying does happen. It does happen. We see that with award shows and stuff, Hollywood, you know. The producers, the big producers, lobby hard for their movies. And I guess the difference is that it's done quietly, tactfully. It's just a guess, though. I'm just guessing. I'm just throwing stuff at the wall here. Where Trump just does it right in front of everybody. You know, he makes no apologies. It's different. It's not something we're used to, absolutely. More on all this coming up. We'll talk about the oceans announcement from Mark Carney. He was in British Columbia yesterday. This is The Drive, CKTB News.
2: This is your CKTB News. Good afternoon. I'm Bonnie Heslop. Here's what's making news. Prime Minister Mark Carney reflected on what he called the dark chapter in Canada's history at a ceremony in Edmonton marking the National Day for Truth and Reconciliation. Carney also told the crowd that it's important to not only hear the truth about residential schools, but also to act on it. The event is one of many taking place across Canada today. Beginning in the 1800s, more than 150,000 Indigenous children in Canada were sent to church-run residential schools where abuse and malnutrition were common. Police in Halton Region are warning residents they're seeing an increase in break-and-enters, especially at homes that back onto trail systems in green spaces. They say thieves are taking advantage of reduced daylight hours to now target homes at night and typically gain entry by smashing rear doors. Police say they believe organized crime groups are behind the spike in break-and-enters. Police are asking residents to lock and secure their doors, windows, and gates and consider installing shatter-resistant glass film. Meantime, police in Peel Region say a woman had about $19,000 worth of jewelry stolen in a distraction theft as the force is seeing a significant rise in such crimes. Police say the victim was approached by a woman who hugged her and then switched her gold necklace and removed three bracelets. Police say they investigated just 25 distraction thefts in 2024, but last year that number rose to 220, an over 750% increase. So far this year, police say they've investigated 266 distraction thefts. Taking a look at your weather forecast for today, mix of sun and cloud, breezy winds, warm, high of 23, feeling more like 29. Tonight, mainly cloudy, 30% chance of showers late this evening and overnight, low of 16. Tomorrow, a cloudy day, 60% chance of showers, high of 24, feeling more like 28. Right now, it's 23 degrees. It feels more like 28. I'm Bonnie Heslop for CKTV News.
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0: So more on Mark Carney as he made the auctions announcement yesterday at $1.2 billion ahead of an expected pipeline decision. Here's Mark Carney.
1: President Trump said yesterday he thinks Canada will apologize in the next 3 to 4 weeks and say...
2: Thank you very much, Minister Thompson, MP. Where is he? There you are. He fits right in there in the caucus. My fellow caucus members, Chairperson Williams from the Squamish Nation, Councillor Alec Garin from Musqueam Nation, dear friends, conservation officers, thank you for joining us today. We are gathered on the shores of the Pacific, shores where Indigenous peoples, including the Musqueam, the Squamish, the Tsleil-Waututh nations, have lived since time immemorial. They were the first of these waters. They have cared for them for thousands of years. Water is where life begins, for each of us and for our planet. And many Indigenous teachings begin with this truth. The ocean is our first water. Life on this planet began in the ocean. Today, the ocean is a life force that produces half of the oxygen we breathe. It feeds billions of people. It helps to steady our climate. And these waters connect us to the world. Our food, our trade, our transportation, our way of life all depend on the ocean. Canada is an ocean nation, with the longest coastline on Earth, touching three oceans long enough to circle the equator 6 times. That's an enormous strength, one we've drawn upon from our first fisheries to new trade corridors that are poised to transform our economy. But when something comes first, we should treat it accordingly. So first and foremost, we must protect our oceans. Long before Canada had an oceans policy, Indigenous peoples protected these waters. Governments are now beginning to catch up. The Government of Canada has taken major actions to restore our waterways and marine ecosystems. Over 25 million square meters of aquatic habitat, the equivalent of 20,000 Olympic swimming pools, have been restored. We've removed over 2,500 tons of ghost gear, deadly marine pollution that harms turtles, fish, and other marine life. We've recovered more than 1,600 wrecked, hazardous, and abandoned vessels from the water. And now we're going further. In March, Canada's government launched a Force of Nature, a $3.8 billion strategy to protect and restore critical habitats, to harmonize our growth strategies with our conservation, and to mobilize new capital for nature.
0: Yeah, the one thing he didn't mention, though, is oceans absorb about 25 to 30% of human-caused CO2 emissions. It's over 2 billion tons of carbon per year and currently store around 38,000 gigatons of carbon, making them the Earth's largest carbon reservoir. Yet we make CO2 our enemy. Man-made stuff is not good, but it's natural, too, CO2, by the way. The Prime Minister also acknowledging our First Nations, which, well, today is Orange Shirt Day, as we call it, Truth and Reconciliation Day. And we're going to have a special coming up at 5 o'clock to mark the occasion with the Downey Wing Jack special coming up. That is at 5 o'clock on this very show. The Prime Minister also mentioning improvements for ports in Vancouver, Prince Rupert, the Roberts Bank, Terminal 2, Stewart, and replacing the George Massey Tunnel. So $10 billion going there to help speed up business and get us going in British Columbia, which will provide jobs and help stabilize the business of our country. Now to the pipeline, more with Mark Carney.
3: Having technical difficulties.
0: Okay, we'll try and pick that up. Thanks, Jenny. We'll try and pick that particular audio up a little bit later in the program as Mark Carney talks about the pipelines. We'll get that on in a bit. And I do stand with the Prime Minister on these projects. Long, long overdue in this country. Long overdue. And More on Carney's comments in response to President Trump's demands for an apology. Do we have that clip, Jenny? Mark Carney response, his response to Donald Trump's question, is him wanting an apology. Is that one going to run for us here? Nope.
3: No, sorry.
0: Okay. All right. We're going to pick this stuff up in a bit, so don't go away. We will most certainly add that to the program coming up in a little bit, okay? And some interesting comments also later in the program with Governor Gavin Newsom, who chatted with Vashi on CTV, and he made some really interesting comments. We'll play those in a bit. Actually, do we have, is anything working as far as audio goes right now? Jenny, can we play the Gavin Newsom bit on tariffs? That's unavailable also.
3: Yeah.
0: Okay, we're out of luck right now.
3: Technology.
0: We got to fix some stuff. We're going to have a look at that. Basically, Newsom's predicted that Trump's going to flip in a matter of days to save face on tariffs. And I guess that's good news for Canadians as we see what happened just down the road at Stelco. You know, neighbors of ours, 500 jobs in Hamilton. And it's just the start, ladies and gentlemen. So we're going to have to definitely hope for the best. Perhaps Gavin Newsom is right about Trump being very close to coming to a deal that benefits both of our countries. That is out there. It's an absolute possibility. We've done business together for a couple of hundred years, and there's no reason why we can't continue to do that and continue to make lots of money and try to live the best lives we can. And also save ourselves from a lot of job loss and strife and hunger and problems with families. All right, more to come. Next up, what we're going to do is meet another one of our candidates, because there's only two of them running for mayor. There was three, but one dropped out, and now there's two. And so we're going to continue to meet our candidates, and our second candidate is on the way here today. His name is Tim Whalen, and we'll talk to him as we talked to his competitor, Henry DeAngela, yesterday. We've got Tim Whalen coming up next, and we'll get to know him a little bit more. 244 right now, this is The Drive, your trusted voice, CKTB News.
4: Good afternoon. Let's start off on the 40 Rebound QBW approaching Nikola Tesla. A stalled vehicle is blocking the right lane. We are seeing delays from the bottom of the Burlington Skyway. On the northbound 406 ramp to Glendale, there's a report of roadkill in a live lane. Please be careful if you're exiting there. On the Welland Canal, the Lakeshore Road Bridge is raised. 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I'm Lex Tan. 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
0: Okay, it looks like we got our audio issues fixed up. So we'll cover some of those clips I was talking about coming up as soon as we can get to that. Showers possible tonight, low 18. Rain tomorrow, high 24. Partial clearing for Friday afternoon at 20. Clear and cooler and sunny for the weekend. 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
0: So we spoke with Henry DeAngelo yesterday, and of course it's equal opportunity for all our candidates. There are two for mayor of Thorold with the election coming up later in October on the 26th. And today it's Tim Whalen's turn, so let's get to know Tim a little bit better. Hello, Tim. Thanks for joining us. And how goes the campaign?
17: Oh, thanks for having me on this afternoon, John. It's great to speak to people of Niagara, but even more so the people of Thorold, which is true to my heart. Campaign, I can't tell you better. It's been fantastic. Everybody sets you back, John. You're going down the street. A car goes up. Hey, Mr. Mayor, we haven't had the election yet, but it's fantastic getting that. It really sinks home and affects your heart. So things are looking good. We just got to keep going for another, I guess, about 28 days, and we'll get there.
0: It's it's a lot of work, isn't it?
17: It's unbelievable. I registered on May the 1st, yeah. John. It's like it's been a long haul, but we're not done yet. We got the finish line in sight, so we just got to get to it.
0: Yeah, and you have another job, too. So when you get off your job, you're running out hitting doors, no doubt, and there's limited sunlight out there these days. It makes it difficult this time of year, doesn't it?
17: It sure does, but my job has been fantastic. They've been open. I've always had an open-door policy. I'm the CEO of the Thorold Credit Union, so I'm very downtown Thorold. So people come in and out year in, year out anyway. So, no, I'm here the morning, noon, or night.
0: Okay, gotcha. Tell us about what you're hearing at the doors then, Tim.
17: It's been fantastic, John. Right now, my team and I, we hit just about 8,000 homes. So it's been a rough haul, but things are positive. People are really passionate and thrilled. So they'd like people to talk to you. The stories they're telling are great. And most people are happy. It's just we've got a few problems like infrastructure and things like that that have to be addressed. And we're here to hear from them.
0: Yeah, it seems like Thorold's pretty happy. you know, when we talk about all the different regions in Niagara, there seems to be a certain amount of happiness. I've seen the building numbers, and they don't do so poorly. In fact, Thorold kind of showed well, and your budget's been fairly balanced in Thorold. So there's some people are pretty happy being in that part of the world as far as Niagara goes, right?
17: 100%, yes, Chad. There's a lot of municipalities that have high debt ratios out there. We'll be in a fantastic position after, as of the end of this year. We'll have zero debt. So not many municipalities can brag about that.
0: No, that's great. And this brings us to the next question, because Henry told us yesterday that he stands against amalgamation. I get the feeling from Thorold that it's not that popular there.
17: 100%, John. There's only two letters in how we feel. It's N-O. So I think most people are behind us. So no is the word from this end. That's going to might be a big fight. We don't know. We're in that predicament right now. Premier Ford left it to Maid and Niagara. So we want to make sure that we get enough municipalities that protect their identities we have presently. So, but the biggest problem with amalgamation, John, is that, like I say, a lot of surrounding municipalities that want us to amalgamate have heavy debt. We're not going to take the burden of that. So we've got to fight for our position, especially at the regional level, to keep things the way they are.
0: Yeah, I've seen that. I mean, I worked in Ottawa for many years, lived there for 15 years. I saw amalgamation there. A lot of the places had perfect books going in, balanced budgets, and then the big city comes and it's tenuous. All those roads, just impossible to please everyone. It didn't work. It's not working in Ottawa as far as I can see.
17: Well, we've seen that all the places, like Hamilton, Toronto, and so on, that they haven't been that great as far as responsibility goes to the taxpayer also. So we have to keep our identity, keep things where they are right now. But, and John, it's good to see you got it right. You're here in Niagara, which is fantastic.
0: That's right. Okay, so you're a two-term regional councillor. Tell us a little more about yourself and why you think you can help make improvements as the mayor of Thorold.
17: Okay, so I've been 23 consecutive years as a councillor in one capacity here at Thorold. Like you just recently said, or previously said, I've been 8 years, two terms at the region. So it's not like I was there 15, 20 years ago. I know what's happening right today. I was the vice president, or I still am the vice chair of corporate services, a vice chair of budget, a chair of audit. I sit on public health, and I sit on the transportation committee. So a lot of things current, a lot of things will affect our city, but I know what the hands-on situations right now. Then prior to that, it was 15 years at city council, so I know what they have to look for at the municipal level also. In the last 4 years at municipal, I was deputy mayor, so I've had every capacity except for the mayor's job, which I hope to have at the end of this month.
0: Yes, no doubt. And, you know, one thing I always found, Tim, was that we don't get enough of a turnout for civic elections. We're in the 30 percentile sometimes for those elections. And I find that unfortunate, because really it's day-to-day stuff that we're talking about. It's people you can pick up the phone and talk to. And civic, tell us why civic elections are so important and why you think they're undervalued.
17: It's not really civic. You got provincial and federally. Everybody should get out and have a say. Everybody likes to complain if after the fact. If you don't get out and voice your concerns at election time, it's the best time to do it. So hopefully we'll have a little bit better turnout this time. We don't. We had our last election provincially back in February. So lots of times they're back-to-back, which doesn't help. People vote for the first time for whatever level it is, and then they neglect the second time. So people are having a say at the door, so hopefully they get out and election day. And there's more ways of voting this time also, like online, advanced polls, and election day. So it's a lot more freedom than what we normally have.
0: Right. So let's recap your platform. Let's cover your three main platform points for your campaign.
17: So the way I say it right now, John, is honesty, openness, and accountability. Honesty, I've always been up front with everybody. I've got no skeletons in my closets. There's nothing that I'm hiding from the public. You see, what you see on the surface, my heart and world is still there, and it will always will be. And openness, I've always had an open door policy. So if you want to talk to Tim, door's open, come on in. Otherwise, knock on the door, and we'll let you in. Then accountability, we have to have accountability going through. You see, we make promises, we hear people, let's get something done with it.
0: So as the CEO of the Thorold Community Credit Union currently, how does that parlay into making you a better mayor for Thorold?
17: So also, like I say, I'm CEO of a credit union, so it's not just some backroom place. It's, like I say, open to the public. We've got a responsibility to the province, or shared by the province. So I've got 20 years at the Thorough Community Credit as a CEO. Prior to that, I was 20 years at another credit union. Prior to that, was a bank. So I've got almost over 50 years of finance management experience. So I know what budget's all about. I know what growth looks like, but I know responsibility even more so.
0: All right, so Tim, we're going to wish you well. Good luck on the 26th.
17: Wonderful. Thanks very much, John. It's been great talking to you, and whatever support the public can give me on October 26th is greatly appreciated.
0: There it is. That's Tim Whalen, ladies and gentlemen, and we continue our election desk coverage here at CKTB News with all the interviews available at cktbnews.com. Including both of my candidates, the one that you just heard, Tim Whalen, who's running against Henry D'Angela for mayor of Thorold after Mayor Ugolini decided to get out of politics. So we'll have a new mayor in Thorold, and that's a certainty. There's only two of them. So make sure you look into their campaign platforms and see what matches up for you. And what you're most comfortable with, but do vote. We urge you to vote. It's a day-to-day. It's bylaws, fence line disputes. It's your taxes at home, your mortgage. It's your house. It's your neighborhood. It's where you come from. It's kind of important stuff. It's the garbage pickup. It's all that stuff. Your services. So I always urge everybody to vote in every election. I always make sure I do my homework. I read up on everybody. It's plus minus when I'm checking on the platforms. And then I do the math, and then that's how I vote. And if somebody knocks on my door, they get a big check mark. And I had somebody knock on my door today, won't say who, but that bodes well for that candidate, meeting face-to-face with that candidate. And, yes, so the candidate that came to my door today will likely get my vote. So that's what door knocking's all about. And let me tell you about door knocking is that you think, oh my God, knocking on people's doors? That's horrendous. And I'm a pretty outgoing guy, but I actually feared that. But as I got going and you just heard Tim say, he's hit 8,000 doors. As you get going, you get better and better at it, and you actually look forward to it. And when I campaigned, I was campaigning out in the rural area of Ottawa. So, like, I mean, I swear, we're talking farm fields and driveways that are a mile long. And, you know, there'd only be three homes on a concession. So you got to cover a lot of territory, but knocking on doors is awesome because people are nice face to face. That's what I realize. One thing I also realize is they're not so nice on social media. It's funny how that works. And I have to wonder when I see somebody giving me the finger or something like that, or shaking their fist at me when I'm driving in a car for something that they often did. I wonder if that person's nice, and I think, you know what? I bet you that person is nice. That person's probably, you know, it keeps me from going over there and clocking him in the face. That's what I tell myself. I'm too old for that now, but it still runs through your head. But I say, I bet you that person's nice. It's just like when they're online, all of a sudden they've got this armor, and the same goes with a vehicle. They're surrounded by, you know, 4,000 pounds of Detroit metal, and it feels like they're in a tank and they're protected. But I always tell myself, because I'm a glass half full kind of guy, he's probably a nice guy, really. I bet you if I softened him up, I could make him laugh. So anyway, let's take a break. We're going to come back with some more audio, and we'll get to those clips that I wanted to talk about earlier. We got our technical problem all figured out. Because that's what we do. This is The Drive. I'm John Gonzo, your trusted voice, CKTV News.

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1: Good afternoon. I'm Bonnie Heslop. Low of 16 overnight, and we may get some showers tonight. Right now, it's

0: a leave for a hockey coach over Matthew Mayich, and Fat Bear Week has wrapped up. First, we take a look at traffic.
1: Starting off with good news for the rebound, KiwiW approaching Nikola Tesla. That stalled vehicle has been taken away. The KiwiW from Hamilton all the way into Fort Erie looking pretty good right now. However, northbound 406, the ramp to Glendale has roadkill in a live lane. Please be careful if you're driving there. On the Welland Canal, all the bridges are available. I'm Lex Tan. 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
0: In the news, Governor General Louise Arbour says there is more to truth and reconciliation than remembering what happened. She spoke at a survivor's flag-raising ceremony on Parliament Hill as Canadians across the country mark the National Day for Truth and Reconciliation for the sixth consecutive year. Arbour says remembering is only one step.
2: It must be accompanied by a commitment to ensuring that injustices are never, ever repeated.
0: More than 150,000 Indigenous children were separated from their families and communities in the 19th century and then sent to church-run residential schools where abuse, malnutrition, and inadequate health care were common. An update in the case of a 21-year-old hockey player from Stony Creek who collapsed during a workout and remains in a coma. Matthew Mayich was drafted by the Blues and recently transferred to Arizona State University. Back on August the 20th, just days after arriving at the American campus, Mayich participated in a coach-led outdoor workout and was reportedly denied water. He collapsed and remains in hospital with little hope for recovery. Now Arizona State University hockey coach Greg Powers is on paid administrative leave. The university has since released a report of their findings of what happened. However, that's been disputed by several anonymous players on the team. ASU says assistant coach Mike Corbett will take over as head coach in the meantime. Two people are now in custody following a possible hate crime in St. Catharines.
3: Niagara Regional Police have arrested 41-year-old Samantha Jacobs and 36-year-old William Ryder. They're facing assault charges, but there may be more charges to come. The incident that happened on Saturday night in the area of St. Paul Street and Bond Street. Police say there was a verbal interaction followed by a physical one where the victim was taken to hospital. The NRP say they're looking into the incident as a possible hate crime. Now, local politicians, they've been expressing their frustration on social media. In a post, St. Catharines MP Chris Biddle wrote, "The vitriol against the LGBTQ2+ community has grown in recent years. He says it spreads wildly on social media, and the attack sends a chilling message to members of the community that they are not welcome, and we can't allow that message to stand." There's also been a GoFundMe account created for the victim that's raised roughly $20,000. The account claims the full-time Niagara College student was ambushed because of his sexual orientation and beaten unconscious. For CKTV News, I'm Matt Holmes.
0: ABC News has obtained the statement Jane Doe gave to Cornell University police after the alleged sexual assault at a fraternity house in 2024. Aaron Katursky has the latest in New York.
4: Cornell University said it handled Jane Doe's claims appropriately, issuing suspensions and expulsions and barring Chi Phi from campus. But New York's Governor Kathy Hochul, who is a Cornell board member, is now demanding an outside review. She says what occurred here raises serious questions about Cornell's campus culture.
0: The case centers around a high-profile civil lawsuit that's filed by a former Cornell student, Jane Doe, alleging she was drugged and gang-raped by seven fraternity members in 2024, sparking massive public outrage and a reopened criminal investigation over how Cornell University and local law enforcement handled the initial sexual assault allegations. It sounds like a movie plot, but it happened in Jordanian airspace as a plane was approaching Israel. The co-pilot allegedly stabbed the captain and attempted to crash the plane, causing the aircraft to plummet over 17,000 feet in less than 2 minutes. On-duty crew members and passengers broke into the cockpit and subdued the attacker. We get more from ABC's Ian Pannell.
5: I think there are going to be questions about how one of the pilots or one of the crew members was able to bring a pocket knife on board. What was their motivation? Were they operating independently? In other words, was it a lone wolf operation? Prime Minister Netanyahu has already said that the nation will be on high alert for any other potential attacks.
0: And Fat Bear Week in Alaska is over. The bears are full of salmon, and ABC's Sherry

0: Preston has more on the one who won the annual contest.
1: If you've been following the Fat Bear Week contest at Katmai National Park in Alaska, we have a winner, and his name is the same as Dora the Explorer's old pal.
2: Backpack,
1: a male bear weighing over 1,000 pounds, overcame an injury in 2007 to win the most votes this year. On the other side, a lady bear, known simply as number 910, won for the women. Sherry Preston, ABC News.
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0: We'll see a mix of sun and cloud for this afternoon. Some breezy winds. It will be warm, high of 23, feeling more like 29, the UV index high. Tonight, mainly cloudy, 30% chance of showers late this evening and overnight with a low of 16. Tomorrow, mainly cloudy, 60% chance that we'll see some showers, high of 24, feeling more like 28. Friday, cloudy, 40% chance of rain, high of 20. Right now, it's 23 degrees. It feels more like 28. I'm Bonnie Hess for CKTV News.
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14: Well, thanks to the writers and technical team here at the Broadcast Center on Yates Street for putting together some amusing new production for moi. So we say hats off to the creative people. And I watched the Bruins-Rangers game last night as we saw the season open up. And when I looked in on the Leafs game, because my brother came over and he's more of a Leaf fan than I am. I generally just watch Bruins games. But when we looked in on it, it didn't look good. I mean, there was 20 minutes there where they didn't get a shot on net, you know. And the Leafs lost to the Habs in the home opener. I guess they did start quickly and scored, you know, within a few seconds. So the parade was being planned. But then they turned in a very inconsistent, uninspired performance from what I could see. But it's a, you know, there's 81 games left. And you could tell that there's new guys on the Leafs, including Marchenko, who, you know, they need to figure out the system. And yeah, Boston shut out the Rangers with 3 in the third. And the goalies were very good. Of course, it was the Bruin goalie that got the shutout, Swayman, Jeremy Swayman. Vancouver beat Edmonton in overtime on Paul Cotter's second goal of the game. And Coach Babcock says his team has, quote, some serious work to do. I'm watching that with interest. That was the most curious hire. And I think everybody's kind of watching that. What's going to happen there? That could go sideways really fast. He's not a modern coach. And modern coaches are much different. They're more like teachers and psychologists than they are old school, you know, Scotty Bowman kind of coaches. Pat Burns, Scotty Bowman, you know, Toe Blake. Those guys, Don Cherry, those coaches are all gone by the wayside. They're from another era. You have to be a little more delicate these days. And the Leafs host the Islanders tonight. Sabres start in Columbus on Thursday night. And the Senators have named Thomas Chabot captain, replacing the departed Brady Tkachuk, who's now in Florida with his bro. Thursday night football coming up featuring Pittsburgh in Cleveland as the Bills prepare for New England in Buffalo at Highmark on Sunday afternoon. Bills one of five unbeaten teams left after 3 weeks in the NFL. Oh, by the way, when it comes to baseball, the question, the Gonzo poll of the day is this. Today, from first to worst, your thoughts on the Blue Jays, and you can answer this yourself at 610CKTB on X. That's Twitter. So far, 43% saying too many injuries. 43%, oh, it's tied, saying Vladdy Jr. let us down. 14% saying need more hitters. Nobody's voted for bring Max Scherzer back yet. You can vote either by texting me and letting me vote for you because not everybody has X. I get it. 905-688-2582, or hit us up online and give us your vote. Give us your thoughts. It's part of the show. And we appreciate you being a part of the show. Let's see what we got baseball-wise here. I'm going to check on the scores. It's 1-1 Atlanta and the Phillies, top of the fourth. And Atlanta leading that series. They won yesterday. All right. And later on at 5 o'clock, we've got the White Sox up against Houston, with the White Sox leading one game to none. The Yankees are leading Boston one game to none, and they play tonight at 8 o'clock, game two. And then the late game with San Diego, the Padres, leading one game to nothing over the Cubs. That's at 10 o'clock. So there's how it lays out for baseball for you. So, well, the Hamilton Tiger Cats are officially out of the playoffs now, but Bo Levi Mitchell says he's coming back next season. And we'll talk to Scott coming up here from the Hamilton Spectator. A little bit of Hammer Time on the way. We'll ask him about that and Stelco and some other things too as we check in with Hamilton on Wednesdays. The Owls can clinch first with a win this weekend. Hamilton's in Ottawa on Friday, and BC is in Toronto on Saturday afternoon. Esteban Ocon has confirmed he won't be driving for Haas next year in F1. He's calling himself a free agent, and he says his career is absolutely not done. We'll see about that. We'll see if he gets a seat next year. There's only 22 of them. And he's coming on a little bit towards the end of the season, but he's been outdriven at Haas by his teammate, younger Ollie Bearman. And F2 leader Rafael Camara is considered as a favorite to replace Ocon, who's been driving since 2016, but dropped. He was dropped in 2018 by Racing Point and then joined Alpine and then Haas. And speaking of what was Racing Point, it's now Aston Martin, and that's owned by a Canadian by the name of Lawrence Stroll. His boy is on the team, and he's just been re-signed, Lance Stroll. And really not too many decent results to speak of. And the other guy, the veteran, Fernando Alonso, one of the all-time greats, he didn't retire. He's going to re-up his deal. He's in his 40s. He's going to keep driving. And the Bahrain Grand Prix in Malaysia is next on Sunday. You're saying the Bahrain Grand Prix in Malaysia? What's up with that? Well, it's due to tensions in the Middle East. there seems to be some kind of a squabble going on in the Middle East. No, get out. No way. Hey, this is The Drive. CKTB News.
2: On city streets, we've got one issue reported. Taylor Road, north of Mountain Road, a stalled vehicle off the shoulder. There's also a lane blockage over at Thorldstone Road and Kayla Road being reported. And we also have the road resurfacing ongoing on Thorldstone Road between Drummond and Stanley. On the Welland Canal, all the bridges are available. 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
14: Showers possible tonight, low 18, rain tomorrow at 24, and then partial clearing Friday afternoon-ish. High 20, clear, cooler, and sunny for the weekend. 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
20: Hammer time. Go with the flow. It is said if you can't prove the list, you probably are dead. So wave your hands in the
14: air. This is Hammer Time. Yeah, the music means Scott Radley's on the other end of the phone. He's a columnist with the Hamilton Spectator. How's it going today, Scott?
21: It is going fantastic. How are you doing?
14: Doing really good. Having a good day here. Lots to talk about, as always. It's an amazing, amazing news world these days. It's like drinking from a fire hose.
21: it never stops, does it? It is, you just think you got your handle on it, and nope, you don't. Don't sit down and pour yourself a hot tea, because you won't be drinking it.
14: So I really have to ask out of the gate here, you know, concern for Hamilton with Stelco, you know, 500 layoffs announced, 500 families pushed into uncertainty. Tell us how that feels. I mean, obviously one of Hamilton's pillars of the community is Stelco, and there's an awful lot of employees there. How does that feel in the community?
21: Well, look, there's a reason why this place for generations has been known as Steel Town. I mean, it's part of the spine of the community, the steel mill still. I mean, and it's not exactly as overwhelmingly everywhere that it was once upon a time. I mean, there, as you know, as everyone knows, there was a time when, like, you probably could not go somewhere in town and talk to someone who, with 1 or 2 degrees of separation, was not living off working at the steel mills. We're not, it's not exactly the same now, but it's still a big, big thing. And so, you know, this hurts, and there's a lot of people who are hurting. And, you know, let's also remember, in any industry, those 500 people that are out of work are now going to affect other people. They may not have the disposable income to shop at the corner store, to go to a restaurant, or to go to wherever else. So, you know, in any community where something like this happens, this has trickle-down effects and affects way more than 500 people. So it stings. And stings is probably not nearly a strong enough word.
14: Well, I'm glad you brought that up, because I find at times, you know, we can be guilty of selfishness and, oh, I'm fine, everything's good with me. But the truth is, what happens to your neighbor affects you too in one way, shape, or form. And I'm glad you brought that up, because it's a salient point, isn't it?
21: It is. And it's, again, I mean, these are things that also, I worry, I think other people do too, that this is not the tip of the spear, that this is not, okay, the first step. And like, I know with just cause, with reason, I know that this is, you know, a time when it's very easy to put all the blame on what's happening south of the border. You know, there is certainly that. There's no question about that. But I worry too that, you know, we're overlooking some of the things within this country while being very quick to blame the American president, and again, justifiably so, that we're then not looking at some of the things that maybe we need to be doing here to make sure these kind of things don't happen as best we can. And, you know, these discussions, they get so heated because, like, the hatred for Trump is so strong that we seem to be, I don't know, based on what I've heard over the last couple of days, it seems that there's right now not a lot of whole self-reflection that says, okay, what he's doing is not helping us. But what are we doing, and are there things we're doing that could actually hopefully prevent 500 more somewhere else, or 500 more somewhere after that?
14: Absolutely. I mean, I couldn't agree more. Orange Man Bad has become a bit of a crutch, and he's easy not to like. But
21: of course,
14: the problems that this country has preceded him by many, many years. And Professor Ian Lee from University in Ottawa there, Carleton, has said this is a, he just wrote a book and said this is a 60-year problem. So it's kind of hard to blame Donald Trump for something that we've had a problem with for 60 years. I don't mind people taking shots at a guy who's taking shots at them. I get it, but I don't want it to become a crutch, because we've got to look inside and identify our own issues.
21: So let's use an example. I mean, you and I talk sports often. Let's say that your hockey team is losing really badly, and then in a game where you're losing badly, someone on the other team takes a cheap shot at your guy. If the entire discussion after the game is about the cheap shot, and you leave out all the other stuff that led you to maybe losing that game, both of those things should be talked about at the same time. It doesn't have to be a single focus narrative. We can absolutely be angry and critical and miffed at what's happening south of the border directed toward us. But I agree with you. I think absolutely, if if we do that at the expense of some self-reflection, we're not helping.
14: Yeah.
21: We're not helping ourselves.
14: No.
21: We have to be able to look at both of these things at the same time.
14: We also know that reflexive emotion is never the way to enter into problems to solve them.
21: Doesn't help, does it? I mean, being totally emotional about it, it doesn't. And yet, you know, it's one of the. It seems as though, and I don't think that this is a guess. I mean, it seems you look at the polls and Mark Carney's numbers are insanely high. And what's so amazing about it is, every time something bad happens within the country, his poll numbers go up higher. And again, when I say I'm concerned about that, it's not concerned politically. I'm not concerned that the liberals are gaining strength. That's not it. It's that are we putting all of our attention, as you said, is the sum total of our problems and challenges as a country, whether it's through immigration, whether it's through economics, whether it's through crime, whatever, is everything that happens in this country because of Donald Trump? And if we believe that, I think we're going to continue to have problems, because we have to be able to say some are, but some are not. And I don't know that we really want to look at those things right now.
14: Yeah, the world's gray, not black and white. And I think we got to look, you know, we got to start trading within our country. We got to start taking care of energy. We have all these things and we should be blessed. So for some reason, we've made things hard. It's time to make things easier. That'd be a good thing. So it looks like we'll talk a little Ticats here before you leave, Scott. Bo Levi's coming back for next year.
21: Yes, so it was very funny. I was just down at the stadium today, and they didn't make him available, but we were talking to Keandre Smith, one of the receivers in the team, and said, well, so what's your response to seeing this? And he goes, well, I'm just glad our geriatric quarterback is coming back. And they're having lots of fun about this. They're happy about this. It's a huge bonus. I don't think, and we didn't. I mean, Bo alluded to this in the piece that the Ticats, that Steve Milton, the Ticats staff writer, had with the interview with him today. He alluded to the fact that he was never wanting to leave his career this way. You don't want to leave on the sidelines. Mm-hmm. You know, you want to go out on your own terms as much as you can, if you're a player who's able to do that. But we weren't sure, you know, and it had been absolute radio silence essentially since he went down. Two days or a day after he got injured, he put out an Instagram post, and he's also had other Instagram posts since, but really nothing that would tell us which way he was leaning one way or another. And so, this is good news for the team based on how he was playing before he got hurt and what's happened since. Who this may not be great news for are the backup quarterbacks and where that goes next year. Because I don't believe that if you're the Ticats, understanding now that, yes, your 37-year-old quarterback is coming back. That's great. He's fantastic. He's been playing great. But two of the past 4 years, he's lost most of the year with injuries. He's not a guy who is Josh Allen, who never gets hurt. There is a chance, you hope not, keep your fingers crossed, but there's a chance that next year we could have those backups needing to win games again. And based on what we saw this year, they weren't good enough. Sadly, they weren't. So, mm-hmm. They've got three games left, the backups, to try and win their job for next year. And it's I will be interested to see if they can.
14: Yeah, and you think that Milanovic is going to be back for sure, right?
21: I certainly expect so, because I don't know that the front office is going to say he's responsible for a year when Bo got hurt, fair or not.
14: Right.
21: I think they're probably going to put, I think everything is going to be dumped on the pile of, we looked pretty good and then Bo got hurt and everything went to crap. So everybody gets a mulligan and let's try this again next year. That would be my expectation.
14: Okay. All right. Scott, good chatting you again. We'll talk to you again on Wednesday. A little Hammer Time action. Thanks for joining
21: us. Have yourself a great week. Yeah. Thanks, John. We'll talk soon.
14: You bet. Scott Radley, ladies and gentlemen, columnist with the Hamilton Spectator, follows the Hamilton Tiger Cats, and we talked to Scott. We talked to Scott and catch up with Hamilton at this time on Wednesday afternoons. This is The Drive, your trusted voice, CKTV News.

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1: Good afternoon. I'm Bonnie Heslop. Here's what's making news. Prime Minister Mark Carney reflected on what he called the dark chapter in Canada's history at a ceremony in Edmonton marking the National Day for Truth and Reconciliation. Carney also told the crowd that it's important to not only hear the truth about residential schools, but also to act on it. The event is one of many taking place across Canada today. Beginning in the 1800s, more than 150,000 Indigenous children in Canada were sent to church-run residential schools where abuse and malnutrition were common. Police in Halton Region are warning residents they're seeing an increase in break-and-enters, especially at homes that back onto trail systems in green spaces. They say thieves are taking advantage of reduced daylight hours to now target homes at night and typically gain entry by smashing rear doors. Police say they believe organized crime groups are behind the spike in break-and-enters. Police are asking residents to lock and secure their doors, windows, and gates, and consider installing shatter-resistant glass film. Meantime, police in Peel Region say a woman had about $19,000 worth of jewelry stolen in a distraction theft, as the force is seeing a significant rise in such crimes. Police say the victim was approached by a woman who hugged her and then switched her gold necklace and removed three bracelets. Police say they investigated just 25 distraction thefts in 2024, but last year that number rose to 220, an over 750% increase. So far this year, police say they've investigated 266 distraction thefts. Taking a look at your weather forecast for today, mix of sun and cloud, breezy winds, warm, high of 23, feeling more like 29. Tonight, mainly cloudy, 30% chance of showers late this evening and overnight, low of 16. Tomorrow, a cloudy day, 60% chance of showers, high of 24, feeling more like 28. Right now, it's 23 degrees. It feels more like 28. I'm Bonnie Heslop for CKTV News.
2: We still have heavy construction-related delays along Merritt Street between Glendale Avenue and Rockwood Avenue. And then in Welland, Rice Road is also very slow between Woodlawn and Quaker Road because of a lane restriction in the area. Seeing heavy volume as well on East Main Street between Division Street and the 406. On the Welland Canal, the Carlton Street Bridge is scheduled to raise soon. 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

0: So according to reports, this is quite the amazing story. Details of the mid-air drama have emerged. The co-pilot, acting as an attacker, began stabbing the captain in attempt to seize control of the plane and crash it with its passengers on board into Israeli territory today. The captain resisted and activated distress signals. Flight attendants attempted to enter the cockpit, while Israeli passengers, who realized what was happening, forcibly broke in, subdued the co-pilot, removed him from the cockpit. The captain, having sustained multiple stab wounds, was incapacitated. And miraculously, two Israeli pilots happened to be on board flying back to Israel. And they landed the aircraft, which otherwise would have crashed. So a great miracle. Happened to us today, said one of the passengers. An incredible story here. I just see a note from Benjamin Netanyahu saying, "My salute to the Indian pilot, Captain Schmidt Maklar, for his extraordinary bravery. Despite being stabbed and seriously injured, he fought back, resisted, opened the cockpit door, and enabled passengers and crew to overpower the attacker, preventing a catastrophic mid-air disaster. He saved the lives of 174 people, including Israeli citizens and other nationals. I wish the captain a speedy and full recovery. He is a true hero." An amazing story there. No doubt about it. Okay, 905-688-2582, 905-688-CKTB. Gotta love technology, says Keith. Guess I'm not the only one having issues today. I spent an hour on the phone with IT about my store Wi-Fi dropping out. Must be the weather. We certainly understand we had those technical issues, but we also got those figured out. We're going to play some of that audio coming up here. Just somebody sending me some other news from CBC. Two dead, two injured after a driver hits pedestrians outside Sawatson Mills Mall. And that is something we're going to have to look into. That's a headline right there from CBC. Some breaking news. The Gonzo X poll of the day today, asking about the Blue Jays, and from first to worst, your thoughts on the Blue Jays. It's tied right now, 43% each saying too many injuries or Vladdy Jr. let us down. At 14%, it's need more hitters. Nobody's voted for bring Max Scherzer back yet. We're going to come back and get to some of that audio that we missed earlier today, and we'll play that. Don't go away. This is The Drive. My name is John Gonzo. CKTV News, your trusted voice.
1: We still have heavy construction-related delays along Merritt Street between Glendale Avenue and Rockwood Avenue. And then in Welland, Rice Road is also very slow between Woodlawn and Quaker Road because of a lane restriction in the area. Seeing heavy volume as well on East Main Street between Division Street and the 406. On the Welland Canal, the Carlton Street Bridge is scheduled to raise soon. 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
0: Showers possible tonight, low 18. Rain tomorrow, high 24. Partial clearing Friday afternoon, and that is a high 20. Clear and cooler and sunny for the weekend. Right now, it's 23 at the White House of Talk, CKTV News.
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0: Rob texts us, if Carney wins the Nobel Peace Prize, maybe he can trade it with Trump for dropping the tariffs. That'll give Big Orange a set of two that don't have his name on them. This is from Rob, using it as as a bargaining chip when it comes to dealing with Donald Trump and tariffs. Hey, John, rumors say one of the pilots tried to commit suicide in the air. That's the story about what we just talked about. Yes, as details continue to come in. Same with the story out of Vancouver. I just mentioned two dead, two injured after a driver hit pedestrians outside Sawasin Mills Mall as people were celebrating National Day for Truth and Reconciliation. And they believe there's no risk to public safety here. They think somebody had a medical emergency. And unfortunately, that has led to some fatalities there, too. Speaking about truth and reconciliation today, it's Orange Shirt Day. The Prime Minister, we heard talking about that yesterday, and we're going to have the Downey Windjack special coming up in the 5 o'clock hour. And he was also talking about the pipelines, so we've got that audio ready to go. Here's Mark Carney talking about the pipelines.
1: Now, as you know, we're in the final stages of deciding whether one of Canada's biggest infrastructure projects, a proposed new bitumen pipeline to the West Coast, could be a project of national interest. This project would diversify our economy, create almost 150,000 new jobs right across Canada, and make us much less dependent on the United States. But we know it's not just what we build, it's how we build. And this government is taking a protect while we build approach to new investments. We've made it clear that the pipeline should avoid highly sensitive areas. The proposed route would follow a similar southern corridor to the existing Trans Mountain pipeline. And the North Coast oil tanker ban will remain in effect.
0: Okay, and more on that press conference yesterday. An interesting back and forth with the media in the question part of the press conference. And Carney's responding to the question about President Trump's demand for an apology. Here's what he had to say about that.
2: President Trump said yesterday he thinks Canada will apologize in the next 3 to 4 weeks and say, we're going to get rid of all the tariffs. Mr. Navarro today told Canadians lobbying in Washington to get the hell out of the country. What do you say in response to this?
1: I take note of both comments. How's that? No response to either.
3: Next question. Question.
1: Okay, I'll just say this on trade. It continues to be the case that Canada stands ready to negotiate in good faith. What it is there, which is a mutually advantageous trade arrangement that respects both our country's sovereignty.
0: All right, so there's how he handled that question. He's trying to stay on the high road there. Now, I was talking about some interesting comments from Gavin, and you can clearly see that Gavin Newsom, you know, California governor, is running. I mean, he's everywhere. He's all over the news. So the Democrats are getting ready, as they should, for what should be a pretty interesting election in a couple of years. And California governor and likely Democratic candidate for president, he's at least one of them anyway, Gavin Newsom claimed this with Vashi on CTV, and here's what he had to say about that.
4: You know, this is embarrassing. It's embarrassing to the United States. It's embarrassing to the people in the United States. I think it's embarrassing the Republican Party here in the U.S. as well. I can imagine the phone calls the administration is receiving. He's creating a lot of political pressure for a lot of the members of the Republican Party in the northern states. But he's damaging one of the great relationships that we simply can no longer take for granted between the United States and Canada. And as a governor of California, I just want to make it crystal clear that we have a very different point of view than the occupant of the White House currently.
5: How permanent do you think the damage to the overarching relationship is?
4: Well, Trump's not permanent. That's the good news. Trump is, I don't know there's another and better way to say it, an invasive species. I don't think, and I'm in Ronald Reagan's old office. There's nothing that approximates the Republican Party that I remember represented in Donald Trump, particularly in trade policy and tariff policy. But as it relates to the damage, no, I'm not naive. I was there when your prime minister gave his remarks in Davos. I commented right after those remarks how impressed I was, and also in many respects how distressed I was, because he used some pointed words. You know, once the mind is stretched, it never goes back to its original form. The fact that this damage may be more long-lasting than I had originally believed, and so that concerns me, but I understand it at the same time. But I also hope you and your viewers understand that Trump does not represent the majority of this country, nor, I believe, the majority of his own party as it relates to his conduct vis-a-vis your country and the insults and the insulting policies that back up this current approach, I think are, again, deviant from the normal, well, certainly deviant from the vast majority of thinking here in the United States.
5: A lot of other countries did end up striking deals that saw, you know, sectoral tariffs, for example, American tariffs remain. What do you think of the fact that Canada did not ultimately settle for that deal and walked away from those negotiations?
4: Well, you're talking to someone who's, you know, been battling Donald Trump for years and years and years. Also, someone who's worked with Donald Trump in, you know, Trump 1.0, open hand, not a closed fist, working through COVID, supply chain, and issues related to social unrest. But this new Trump, this is something completely different. The grift, the graft, it's a corruption story at the end of the day. He's been using tariffs and trade policy in so many respects for his own personal benefits. And you've seen that, you know, in played out now in terms of his own tax returns and his family and the grift that you're seeing across the spectrum, across the globe. And I've been saying this for over a year. Trump's success is figuring out your weakness and exploiting it. But he respects strength. He respects clarity. And those that were rolling out the red carpet, those that you know, were kissing the ring, they most of them paid the price. And I think your prime minister has played this extraordinarily well. He's looking long term. I think he recognizes what we recognize here in the United States. Again, the temporary nature of Trump. He recognizes the midterms are around the corner, and the Trump presidency, as we know it, will end this November, certainly in January, when a new speaker is sworn in. More oversight, more accountability, more transparency. But I think the approach of strength is foundational. And again, respect, but at the same time, I think this notion of just being clear and maintaining your conviction is foundational and important moving forward.
0: Newsom also predicted that Trump's going to flip in a matter of days to save face on tariffs. And I wouldn't be surprised to see that come true. You've heard me predict that, you know, September, October was when this was going to get done out of necessity for both countries. Now, expect news like this, but hopefully not every day. This Stelco news, you know, 500 jobs. We just talked to Scott about that with Hammer Time. Scott Radley from the Hamilton Spectator. And there's an ominous feeling going around Steeltown right now, and no wonder. This from the National Post. Carney says workers have been betrayed by steelmaker Stelco's layoffs. He's drilling down on that one a little bit. And one of the things that was brought up that Stelco never applied for tariff relief from the Ontario government before they did that. So the hope is they're not using this as an excuse to lay off some workers. That's what the thought is. Certainly when you've got the Prime Minister's ear, there's going to be some drilling down on that. Brian Lilly tweeting here, in moments before Carney chastised Stelco for letting down Canadian steelworkers, he was asked if LNG2 would be made with Canadian or Chinese steel. going to be interesting to hear about that one. That's a good point made by Brian Lilly, because self-sufficiency, elbows up, all those things promised. That means Canadian jobs. It means Canadian self-sufficiency, all those things that appeal to each and every one of us. Doesn't matter how you vote. That's a campaign platform that is right across the board when it comes to the political parties in this country that seem to matter. We all believe in this stuff. This is all good stuff. All this stuff when it comes to becoming self-sufficient with energy in our country. And in that, it ought to make it cheaper for us. That's what I'm waiting for also. If we have it, why can't we take advantage of that and make life cheaper so that it stimulates our economy? We're going to talk about taxes of Franco Terrazano coming up from the Canadian Taxpayer Federation next hour. Why can't it make our lives cheaper? In some places, it costs people 15 cents for a gallon of gas, 45 cents for a gallon of gas, some parts of the world. It's all about taxation. We're going to break that down and let you know how much tax you pay in Canada on Canadian gas. And we're going to talk about beer, too, because Beer Canada brought that up, saying that beer is the most taxed item in the G7. We'll talk to Franco about that, too. Going to keep an eye on the stories that are coming in, the potential tragedy, hijacking with a lot of Israeli citizens and nationals, foreign nationals on board, and how that was averted. Also keeping an eye on Stelco and what the Prime Minister has to say about those things. More of that stuff to come. So don't go away. It's 4 o'clock time for some news and information. This is The Drive. I'm John Gonzo, CKTB News.
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7: Good afternoon. I'm Bonnie Heslop. We will see some rain overnight, 5 millimeters expected. Right now it's 23 degrees, feels more like 28. Coming up, honoring survivors and victims of Canada's residential schools, Carney and the possible Nobel Peace Prize, and a busy afternoon and evening in sports. First, we take a look at traffic.
8: In St. Catharines, very heavy delays right now on Church Street and Queenston Street, anywhere between Niagara Street and Hartzell. We've also got it slow on Geneva between Welland Avenue and St. Paul. Welland Avenue from Geneva going to Grantham as well. In Welland, very slow on Lincoln Street between Helms Avenue and Wellington Street. On the Welland Canal, we've got the Carlton Street Bridge on its way down. The Queenston Street Bridge scheduled to raise soon. 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I'm Lex Tan.

0: honor the survivors of residential schools and those who never made it home. Beginning in the 19th century, more than 150,000 indigenous children were separated from their families and communities and sent off to church-run residential schools, where abuse, malnutrition, and inadequate health care were rampant. At an event in Edmonton, longtime indigenous activist and Marilyn Buffalo says she's grateful to have survived a residential school.
1: But we were punished for speaking our language. We were taught very poor English by French clergy and teachers that spoke French to each other, but never taught us how to speak French. So very culturally confused as children.
0: The Truth and Reconciliation Commission found in its landmark 2015 final report that the school system was a central element of a state-backed attempt at cultural genocide. Two arrests have been made following a violent incident in downtown St. Catharines on Saturday night. CKTV's Matt Holmes.
2: It happened Saturday night near St. Paul and Bond Streets. Niagara Regional Police said there was some sort of verbal confrontation that turned physical. A victim was beaten and sent to hospital. 41-year-old Samantha Jacobs and 36-year-old William Ryder are now facing assault charges, but there may be some more charges to come. Police say they are looking into the incident as a possible hate crime. There's been a GoFundMe account created for the victim that's raised roughly $20,000. That account claims that the full-time Niagara College student was ambushed because of his sexual orientation and beaten unconsciously. Local politicians have been expressing their frustration on social media. In a post, St. Catharines Mayor Matt Sisko says, "No one should ever be afraid to walk our streets, hold their partner's hand, or simply be who they are. Hate and intimidation directed at members of the 2SLGBTQI+ community has no place in St. Catharines." He went on to say that the victim and the community belong here, and you deserve to be safe here. For CKTV News, I'm Matt Holmes.
0: Mark Carney built a global profile this year by standing up to Donald Trump amid the U.S. president's trade war and his jabs to make Canada the 51st state. If some prediction market traders and admirers are right, Canada's prime minister could end the year with an esteemed honor or two. Karen Rebo explains.
3: Carney briefly became the favorite Monday for the Nobel Peace Prize on the U.S.-based prediction market Kelsey. Donald Trump likely wouldn't take that news well, since he has repeatedly complained about not receiving the Nobel himself.
4: Should have gotten the Nobel Prize for each war, but I don't say that. I say millions and millions of people.
3: Yesterday, Carney was the second choice on prediction markets for Time's Person of the Year, behind New York Mayor Zoran Mamdani. Trump has had that honor twice, but New York University professor Scott Galloway thinks Carney has this one in the bag, calling him the leader that Europe's been looking for the last 20 years. Karen Rebo, the Canadian Press.
0: U.S. President Trump used a Hispanic Heritage Month event at the White House to defend his administration's position on the Iran war. The war is in its seventh month, and the president said he rejected a recent proposal from the Iranians to reopen the Strait of Hormuz. Recent strikes have been occurring in the strait, but the president also claims that the strait is fully reopened.
5: Did last week in the Hormuz Strait, which we have almost total control, I would say total, but every once in a while they'll drop a mine in there and disrupt things a little bit. But we have virtually total control of the Hormuz Strait. And in fact, in the last 3 days, more oil has come out of the Hormuz Strait than at any time in the history of the Hormuz Strait.
0: Tensions remain high because Iran still claims authority over the region and has sporadically targeted vessels that deviate from approved routes. Canada's memorable year in space is about to continue with NASA's SpaceX Crew 13 mission.
6: Astronaut Joshua Kutrick set to blast off for the International Space Station Thursday. The 44-year-old is one of four people assigned to NASA's SpaceX Crew 13 mission. It's expected to take off from NASA's Kennedy Space Center for a six-month mission. Kutrick's launch follows astronaut Jeremy Hansen's trip around the moon with Artemis II earlier this year. The Canadian Space Agency's Mathieu Caron says both missions are important for understanding space and supporting cutting-edge research that improves life back here on Earth. Jason White, The Canadian Press.
0: Taking a look at sports, and Major League Baseball's postseason continues today with four wild card series games. In the early game between the Philadelphia Phillies and the Atlanta Braves,

0: The score is tied 1-1. Also today, the Chicago White Sox are in Houston ahead 1-0. Meantime, Boston hopes to rebound in New York against the Yankees in Game 2, and the Chicago Cubs will also try to avoid elimination in San Diego. Arizona State has placed hockey coach Greg Powers on administrative leave today as the school investigates the collapse of a player during an outdoor workout. Powers will not join the team for the season opener on Friday in the wake of the August 20th collapse of defenseman Matthew Mayich. Mayich is a 21-year-old from Stony Creek. Assistant coach Mike Corbett will lead the team against Lindenwood, and an interim coach will be named soon. William Nylander and the Toronto Maple Leafs are back at it tonight as they host the New York Islanders. Nylander scored twice in the Maple Leafs' home opener. Also, Philadelphia hosts Pittsburgh and Los Angeles visits Colorado. The Buffalo Sabres will open their regular season tomorrow night on the road against the Blue Jackets. The Niagara Ice Dogs off tonight, but they'll return to action tomorrow when they travel to face the Barrie Colts. For more of the local news that matters to you, go to cktvnews.com. Weather is next.
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0: Mainly cloudy tonight. There is a chance of showers for this evening. We will see a few rain showers beginning after midnight, about 5 millimeters on the way, low of 17. Tomorrow, a few showers ending late in the morning, then cloudy with a chance of showers returning, high going up to 26, feeling more like 32. On Friday, cloudy, 40% chance of rain, high of 20. Right now, it's 23 degrees, feels more like 27. I'm Bonnie Heslop for CKTV News.
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0: He was only 24. He was killed in a car crash. On this day, 1955, head-on collision near his home in Chelan, California, driving his Porsche 550 Spyder. And he was going to a sports car race in Salinas. James Dean, 1955. New movies out this weekend. A restricted movie called Verity with Anne Hathaway, Josh Hartnett, and Dakota Johnson. And also Tom Cruise, John Goodman, Jesse Plemons in a comedy drama called Digger. Looks like a different role for Tom Cruise, who seems to be challenging himself more and more as he gets a little older. Probably wise. The number one movie last weekend was the 10th anniversary encore of Avengers Endgame. It raked in $26 million. Not bad for 10 years later. My God. Resident Evil's in there, too. It's Resident Evil number 2. And it has got up over $100 million domestically. And the new Brad Pitt action dog movie is called Heart of the Beast. It came in third. And it made a respectable $20 million. This day in entertainment history, on Mark Bolan's birthday, the T-Rex flamboyant frontman Edgar Bergen was 75 in 1978. And I wonder where that creepy dummy Charlie McCarthy is. Probably in some museum or something. That was a creepy, creepy dummy. They called them dummies. And I guess puppets is the other word. Never big on puppets. Robert Kardashian was 59 in 2003, famous for the OJ trial, and now for his famous, or his kids who are famous for no reason kids. Canada's skating sweetheart from Ottawa, Barbara Ann Scott, died at 84 in 2012. There's a rink named after her in Ottawa I've skated at. And she won a gold medal in the Olympics back in the days when we didn't win many of those. Monty Hall was 96 in 2017. He hosted Let's Make a Deal for 23 years. The first televised World Series baseball game was on this day, 1947. Yankees beating the Brooklyn Dodgers, Game 1, before a crowd of 73,000-plus fans. The Rifleman premiered 1958. Flintstones debuted on ABC 1960 from Hanna-Barbera. And it was Donovan, the British singer, appearing on Shindig 1965. The BBC started Radio 1 in 1967. Love Child from the Supremes. Motown released it on this day, 1968. Springsteen's Nebraska album released in 1982. The Big Chill released in 1983. I believe that debuted at the Toronto Film Festival originally. Murder, She Wrote debuted on CBS. With Angela Lansbury in 1984, Howard Stern was fired from WNBC in New York in 1985. Pig Vomit fired him. In fact, I used to work for a guy. I used to work for a guy that was portrayed in that movie. Yeah, seriously. He became my boss. Tom Waits' Rain Dogs was released in 1985, his ninth record. Speaking of Tom Waits, A Black and White Night was filmed with Roy Orbison and friends in Los Angeles, 1987. Bonnie Raitt, Springsteen, Elvis Costello, Katie Lang, among others. Mike Tyson and Robin Givens were on the Barbara Walters Show, which was always extremely uncomfortable and cringy. That was in 1988. She was just cringy, that one. Springer debuted in syndication, 1991. Ed Wood with Johnny Depp. 1994. Some birthdays here. Kieran Culkin is 44. Monica Bellucci, the Italian actress, 62. Kid who played Peter Pan in Pan. Australian actor Levi Miller, 24. Eric Stoltz, 65. Marilyn McCoo from The Fifth Dimension, 82. And Johnny Mathis is 90 years of age today. Happy birthday to you. If it's your birthday, we've got our 10 other mentions on the way. From our countdown, the ones that didn't quite make the top 10 but deserve to, we just couldn't fit them in. Jenny will join me on the air next, and we're going to do that. Johnny Mathis. You getting ready for Christmas yet, Jenny?
1: No, it's Halloween first.
0: That's right, right.
1: And then Christmas.
0: Yeah, right. Okay, Halloween first. All right, so yeah, Jenny's going to dress up as Gene Vilaitis. So that should be fun. This is The Drive. We're coming back with more on the list. CKTV News.

0: Watch out for these patches of heavy delays in St. Catharines, Ontario Street between Carlton and the Lake because of construction. Welland Avenue from Vine to Grantham, South Service Road, 406 to Martindale, in Welland, Lincoln between King and Crowland, and Thorold Cottmeyer between Highway 20 and Youngbloods Lane. On the Welland Canal, the Lakeshore Road Bridge is raised. 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
1: Okay, so weather. We got some rain moving in here soon enough. It hasn't rained in a long time. It's okay. Showers possible tonight, low 18. Rain tomorrow at 24. Then partial clearing on Friday at 20. Clear, cooler, and sunny for the weekend. Right now it's 23 at the White House of Talk, CKTV News.
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0: rest. All right, back to school movies. It was fun because they're fun movies, you know. They're teenage movies, and they remind us of our youth. And so you get all kinds of crazy movies like Animal House and Porky's and, you know, stuff that takes you back. So here's how the list went. I started with Animal House at 10. It was Legally Blonde, Gene Vlitis, Grease for Alex and Jenny, She's the Man. Porky's at 9 for me, Super Bad Gene, Goodwill Hunting Alex, and Freaky Friday for Jenny. Pitch Perfect for me, one for the girls. My girls love that one, and when they love stuff, I was like happy to take them to the movies. Gene, probably the last time I went. The 10 Things I Hate About You for Gene at 8, American Pie, Alex, and Super Bad, chosen for the second time by Jenny. At 8, Dead Poets Society for me, Robin Williams. Big fan of Robin Williams. I think he's missed. Mean Girls, Gene. 17 again, Alex, American Pie for the second time for Jenny there. Mr. Holland's Opus at 6 for me, The Breakfast Club. Gene, Alex, Dazed and Confused. Jenny, Easy A. Scent of a Woman at number 5, Back to the Future, Gene. Napoleon Dynamite, Alex. Clueless, Jenny. 4, Fast Times at Ridgemont High. Gene picked Napoleon Dynamite, second time chosen. Alex took Harry Potter, the first one, and Pitch Perfect was Jenny's pick for the second time chosen. American Pie at number 3, third time chosen. That was my pick. Animal House for the second time chosen. Gene's pick at number 3. Super Bad chosen 3 times on this list at number 3. And Jenny was School of Rock. And I picked Dazed and Confused at number 2, second time chosen. Ferris Bueller's Day Off was Gene's pick. School of Rock for the second time, that was Alex. And The Breakfast Club for the second time chosen, Jenny. Number 1, Goodwill Hunting, second time chosen. School of Rock, chosen once again. I believe that was chosen 3 times. Back to the Future, Alex. Jenny with Mean Girls, those were our number 1 picks. So today are 10 other honorable mentions, and here's what I have from 20 to 11. Another one for the girls. I took High School Musical. I'm surprised I didn't hear that on Jenny's list, to be honest with you, because you love that kind of stuff. We may hear it yet. I don't know. Napoleon Dynamite. Remember the Titans. Good football movie. High school football. The Breakfast Club. Back to the Future, American Pie 2, Hoosiers, good sports movie, Dangerous Minds, decent soundtrack, Michelle Pfeiffer, Back to School, Billy Madison, and the one that just missed, really wanted to get it in there, it's The School of Rock. Jack Black's perfect in it. I know that Jenny liked it, and it was picked 3 times in the top 10 by the others. I wanted it in, couldn't quite fit it in, but here's a little slice of School of Rock.
1: You ever play the electric guitar?
2: My dad won't let me. Seems it's a waste of time.
1: A waste of... Try this one. Okay. Here's a guitar pick, and you pluck along with me, okay? If you can.

0: Okay, you stay right there. Don't move. Piano man, front and center. What's your name?
1: Lawrence.
0: Lawrence, you ever played keyboards? Any techno?
1: No, I only play piano.
0: Okay, all right, fair enough. Try this out for me, okay? Just give this a try on my count, all right? 1, 2, 3, 4. Yeah. Yes. Come on, come on, come on, come on, now touch me.

0: stop. That's perfect. You're perfect. Stay right there, okay?
1: Yeah, he does make that funny. He makes that movie funny, and you know he's got that Jack Black shtick that I don't know. It's full of energy, and it always seems to work. So I don't really get it. I know Jenny, you like that movie too. Good one. So
2: oh,
1: what
2: yeah.
1: do you got for your 10 others?
2: Okay, at 20, I've got The Duff, stands for Designated Ugly Fat Friend.
1: You're so mean.
2: At 19, I've got Ice Princess. And this one actually starred Hayden Panettiere, so, yeah, super sad. At 18, I've got Princess Diaries, a movie that stars Julie Andrews and Anne Hathaway. 17, I've got 17 again. I think, Alex picked this one. At 16, I've got The House Bunny, a movie produced by Adam Sandler. At 15, I've got Project X, crazy, crazy party movie about three guys that try to gain popularity by throwing the biggest party ever. At 14, I've got Bring It On, cheerleading movie. 13, I've got Aquamarine, a movie about two girls that befriend a mermaid. At 12, I've got Grease. And at 11, I've got High School Musical. And, yeah, I loved
0: it. Nailed it.
2: Yeah, you did.
0: Yeah.
2: I loved this movie growing up, and it's a musical. And my very first crush was Zac Efron, who played Troy Bolton in the movie and had his posters all over my bedroom. And
1: oh, that's going to come up when we do our celebrity crushes talk,
2: I think it will.
1: Yeah.
2: And, right. Yeah, here's this scene from High School Musical.
3: Hey, where are we going?
4: Please, Mr. Bolton. How long is this?
3: What's your step insurance issue?
4: I'm supposed to have a date tonight.
3: The evening is young, and so are you.
4: Well, where are we?
3: Shh. Hold your applause till the very end.
4: Whoa. What the heck? Mr. Fulton?

0: Super catchy song, and yeah, that was Sharpay trying to win over Troy Bolton.
1: All right, Sharpay, that's right. I remember that. So I took that one. I took High School Musical because I took the girls to that one, too. And it's funny, you know, Jenny and I are generations apart, but because my oldest daughter is your age, I totally remember these things. So I just kind of, that's how I figure you out, Jenny. I just compare you to my oldest daughter. And that's how I knew you were going to pick High School Musical. And you love musicals.
0: And I mean, love
1: you
0: musicals.
1: Just love
0: yes.
1: them.
0: Yes.
1: Yeah, you do. I mean, I would think that you must have done a lot of acting and drama in high school.
0: I did, yeah.
1: Yes.
0: I haven't done any musicals, actually, because I don't think I'm that talented, but
1: well,
0: I
1: you
0: did
1: never
0: do
1: know.
0: Musicals, yeah.
1: Or, people sorry, always plays. Say that about themselves, right? You
0: yeah.
1: never know. Maybe your voice is a lot better than you think, right?
0: Yeah, so. Yeah.
1: Sometimes that's, well... It'll be good in the shower anyway, like the rest of us. I mean, at least it's that, right?
0: That's true.
1: Okay, great. Good top 10, Jenny. I thought that one was pretty good. There's a lot of fun movies in there, right?
0: Oh, yeah, that was really fun. Yeah, a lot of great movies.
1: And Alex is absolutely scrambling for our next category, which is top 10 album covers.
0: I'm having such yeah. a hard time with this. There's so many good ones. Yeah.
1: Yeah. It's insane. So if anybody has any ideas to help us out, feel free to let us know at 905-688-2582. We're going to start that tomorrow at number 10, our top 10 album covers, album jackets, album art. All right. And that includes CDs too, of course. Same stuff. 4:30 right now. Franco Terrazano's coming up in a bit. 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
1: Good afternoon. I'm Bonnie Heslop. Here's what's making news. Police in Delta, BC say two people have been killed in a crash at the Tawasin Mills Mall and two others have been hurt. Police say early information is indicating the driver of the vehicle may have experienced a medical emergency before the crash. The First Nation ended its National Day for Truth and Reconciliation event early after the pedestrians were struck. People forced to attend residential schools say it's been inspiring to hear their fellow survivors speaking their own languages today. This is the National Day for Truth and Reconciliation, honoring the survivors as well as those who died at the institutions. More than 150,000 Indigenous children were separated from their families and sent to the church-run residential schools where abuse and malnutrition were common. The Incredible Hulk fulfilled a childhood dream by meeting with the Pope today. Lou Ferrigno met with Pope Leo at the end of the American Pope's general audience in St. Peter's Square. The actor says meeting the pontiff is a lifelong dream after growing up hearing about the Pope in a Catholic Italian family. Ferrigno also posed for photos mimicking the gesture that made him famous in his on-screen transformation from Bruce Banner into the superhero Hulk. Taking a look at your weather forecast for tonight, 30% chance of showers this evening and after midnight. Showers beginning after midnight with 5 millimeters on the way, with a low going down to 17. Tomorrow, a few showers ending late in the morning, then cloudy. Chance of showers returning, high of 26, feeling more like 32. Right now, it's 23 degrees, feels more like 27. I'm Bonnie Heslop for CKTV News.
2: Fort Erie VMQBW at Walker's Line, there's a crash block in the right lane. We are seeing heavy delays starting from about Bronte. However, the rest of the major highways around Niagara region are doing pretty well at the moment. In town, we're still seeing delays in Welland on Lincoln between King and Crowland, and on Thurold on Cottmire Road from Highway 20 to Youngbloods Lane. On the Welland Canal, the Clarence Street Bridge is raised. 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

0: So today is what we call Orange Shirt Day across Canada. Truth and Reconciliation, the special coming up at 5 o'clock, the last hour, the Downey Wenjack Foundation, and that special at 5 o'clock to commemorate the day. I was breaking down what it looks like to pay for gasoline in Canada. We'll do the same for beer as our tax master. Franco Terrazano is coming up, and he's going to tell us also. I'm going to ask him about senators and the crazy senators who have racked up. Gene was talking about this with me as we discuss things at 11:30 every day before my show, Mondays, Tuesdays, Wednesdays, and Thursdays. And we had this discussion about how much money some senators, non-elected senators, just appointed, are racking up. It's like they're basically using their job and our money to check the boxes of their bucket list. And it's really, really stenchy. Stenchy comes to mind. So let's bring Franco on in a couple of minutes here. Franco Terrazano, the director of the Canadian Taxpayer Federation, semi-regular guest here on The Drive, and he's coming up next. I'm John Gonzo, and this is CKTB News.
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3: Fort Erie Bam QBW at Walker's Line, there's a crash block in the right lane. We are seeing heavy delays starting from about Bronte. However, the rest of the major highways around Niagara region are doing pretty well at the moment. In town, we're still seeing delays in Welland on Lincoln between King and Crowland, and Thurold on Cottmire Road from Highway 20 to Youngbloods Lane. On the Welland Canal, the Clarence Street Bridge is raised. 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I'm Lex Tan. 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
0: Okay, some rain moving in, and it's going to be tonight, low 18, rain tomorrow, high 24, and then partial clearing Friday afternoon, high 20, clear, cooler, and sunny for the weekend. 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

0: That means it's Franco Terrazano time, director of the Canadian Taxpayer Federation, and welcome back, Franco. How's she going today?
1: Oh, it's going pretty good. Yeah, thanks for having me on the show. Always appreciate our conversation.
0: Yeah, for sure. And, you know, I've been talking about it today. You know, we heard some plans coming out of the Prime Minister's office, press conference on the West Coast. LNG Canada just got the go-ahead for a massive expansion that will double capacity, and Shell's involved in this. I just wonder what you have to think about that and how you gestated that news.
1: Well, hey, and I think tomorrow, too, there's going to be some big news, right? I think hearing that tomorrow we're going to hear about that West Coast pipeline being in the national interest, right, moving ahead in the major projects office. And so maybe let me just talk about that kind of more broadly, right, the bigger issue. Mm-hmm. I mean, look, if the major projects office was just a way to identify the roadblocks, the regulations, the red tape, the high taxes that are stopping investment and the growth of our natural resource in Canada, that'd be a good thing. But, you know, what I'm worried about, and especially with this pipeline announcement tomorrow, like, we need to be able to build pipelines here in Canada. We need to be able to build major natural resource projects here in Canada that create good-paying jobs, create the tax revenue, all that kind of stuff. The problem that I see happening is that the government isn't actually ending the regulations deterring investment. Instead, like with this pipeline, you got a couple levels of government here, you know, just putting taxpayers on the hook for potentially tens of billions of dollars in subsidies, right? That's just so unsustainable. So instead of taxpayer subsidies, let's get rid of that red tape, the regulations, the roadblocks, the high taxes that is stopping the private sector job creators from investing their own money here in Canada.
0: Now, the way I see this, Franco, and I'm sure you kind of see it the same way, is that, you know, if we can be self-sustaining when it comes to our own energy, too, not just making money abroad, but making it cheaper for Canadians to stimulate the economy that way, do you have any faith that that could actually happen?
1: Well, yeah, you know, I like to think of myself as an optimist. So, yeah, I have faith that it can happen for sure. And, you know, let me just say something, too. That's also, like, I think the right move. That would be the right way to respond to what's going on in the U.S. You know what I'm saying?
0: Like, yeah, we can't. Absolutely.
1: Like, we can't control what Trump or any other president does in Washington, D.C., but we can control, you know, how affordable electricity is in Canada to a large extent, right? And look, if you're trying to diversify your economy, if you want to encourage manufacturing, you want to encourage big industry, I mean, those types of facilities rely on electricity, right? So you want to make more Canada more competitive. I mean, if you have cheaper electricity, right, you have cheaper energy, that's a big way to do it. Mm-hmm.
0: Yeah, and the neat thing about the LNG thing is we're actually competing against Texas, you know, and so we're competing against the Americans. And I've heard even Trump say that competition is good. Go crazy, you know, fill your boots. That's the business he believes in, right? That's what he's been raised on. Let's break down the cost of fuel, Franco. How does it work for taxes?
1: Oh, yeah, I mean, so the total tax burden on, like, gasoline, for example, it can get to about as high as a little over 60 cents a liter. Like, Montreal depends on the price of gas, of course, but, you know, we just put out a big report looking at all the different provinces, some of the big cities, and Montreal, you're looking at, like, 61 cents a liter of gas is taxed. That's about 35% of the pump price. In Ontario, it's a little bit lower because you'll remember Doug Ford, he did provide some gas tax relief, right? So in Ontario, you're looking at like 34 cents a liter is gas, about 22% of the pump price. But hey, you also have fuel taxes on diesel, right? And you know why that's a big problem is that truckers, those big rig truckers that deliver stuff to the grocery store, they run on diesel. Right, so you make it more expensive for truckers to deliver stuff to the store. You make it more expensive every time Canadians buy that stuff at the store.
0: Absolutely. And there's, you know, crops have to come off, and it's got a bit of a lashback effect because it doesn't happen right away. But it's, according to Sylvain Charlebois, our friend on Thursdays here, you know, in 6 to 9 months, you're going to feel that. Now, I don't know if you've heard of this thing about the Competition Bureau looking into something when it comes to people that have franchises to sell gasoline. Have you heard of anything about that?
1: No, I haven't, but I heard you just mentioned up a guy that I really pay a lot of attention to, right? I know him as a food professor. He's got he's real big on social media, and I look at him all the time for, you know, what's going on with food prices. Hey, I don't know if you guys saw this, but Carney in the House of Commons last week in question period, he was asked about grocery prices, and he tried to claim that the industrial carbon tax has, quote, zero impact on grocery prices. And I saw the food professor, he put out some tweets right away, right? Some good information. And here's the thing, folks, like, we shouldn't buy what Carney is trying to sell on this industrial carbon tax. Okay, number one, if the government imposes carbon taxes on fertilizer plants, that drives up costs for farmers. That makes your food more expensive. But, like, let's look at a couple other examples here, right? When the government imposes carbon taxes on refineries, that makes it more expensive to drive. Or, you know, we're just talking about utilities and electricity. Well, when a government imposes carbon taxes on electricity, hey, newsflash, that makes it more expensive to live here in Canada.
0: Well, we fact checked that, Franco, and that's something I don't like is misinformation. I don't like it, especially when governments use dis and misinformation and then point at the people and pretend that they don't do it. Mm-hmm. So we called that out. I don't like that, and it's inconceivable that diesel taxes, carbon taxes don't cost the consumer. It just doesn't make any sense.
1: Oh, it doesn't. And, you know, a couple things. First of all, like, I'm glad you guys fact-checked it. That's awesome. I'm glad you guys got the information out there because people need to know really what's going on, right? This is too important to let politicians try to spin us one way or the other. But number two, like, you just got to look at the government's own analysis. You know, don't even trust my word on it. I mean, the government has also tabled analysis on its fuel regulations, right? It's like a hidden carbon tax it imposed in the Trudeau era in fuel regulations, but it's still going up every year under Carney until 2030. You look at the Parliamentary Budget Officer, right? The government's own budget watchdog. It shows that these fuel regulations increase the price of gas by about 7 cents a liter, increase the price of diesel by about 6 cents a liter. Okay, by 2030, that's going up to around 17 cents a liter. Okay, that's expensive, right? That adds, especially when the price of gas and the price of diesel is already high. But number two, the government's own analysis, you know, it specifically said, hey, when you make fuel more expensive, you're hurting the people who are already struggling in energy poverty. You know, the seniors living on fixed income, that makes it tougher for them. It makes it tougher, and this is the government's own notes, it makes it tougher for, like, the single mom, right, who's got to raise your kids, you know, got to get to work. Like, these are tough times, and the government shouldn't be making life more expensive.
0: Yeah, we just got news that Stelco, you know, 500 jobs just down the road by 30 minutes from here, and that's a pall that hangs over. That's a pillar of the community, Stelco, and that, there's a great concern about that we could be hearing. If this thing gets more and more protracted, we could be hearing stories like that on a weekly basis. That's going to be very unfortunate, but that's the cost. I mean, I hope Canadians come to understand that just because they might be okay doesn't mean your neighbor's okay. And things have a way of trickling down to cost you ultimately anyway, right?
1: Yeah, that's a good point, man. That's a real good point. You know, just because you might be doing all right doesn't mean the person down the street's doing that good. Let me give you a little story, okay? Because I moved out to Ottawa from Calgary. And I remember right around the end of 2014, going into 2015, the price of oil collapsed. You know what I'm saying?
0: Yeah.
1: And things got real bad out there. And I remember just being downtown. And I remember, you know, a lot of people just leaving their big office towers, box in hand, crying, right? Because they had to go home to their family and say, hey, potentially Christmas is over this year. So I remember how bad it was back then. But, you know, just to your point of the trickle-down effect, you know, it didn't just hurt the oil and gas sector. It hurted, you know, businesses who supplied parts, for example, to the oil and gas. But I can tell you, it even hurt some of my friends who were like bartenders at the time while they were in university, right? It hurt them in Calgary just because, you know, less people are shopping. Right, you know, if your job is impacted, if your industry is impacted, well, hey, that also hurts, like, the pub down the road, the restaurant down the road, for example, right? So I love your point. You know, think about the broader impacts of all this going on here.
0: Yeah, I see a little selfishness out there sometimes, and I hope we and emotions too. We're getting a little fired up by a guy that likes to fire us up, and I think we ought to take the high road. And it seems to be that that's the case now. If we do get pipeline news tomorrow, are you confident that we're divorcing ourselves from governments that make silly comments like it's not a good business plan? Do you feel like we're getting past that nonsense?
1: Well, yeah, I think we're getting past that nonsense, right? I mean, but hey, but like, that's a pretty low bar, hey, John. Like that I gotta, that bar's on the ground.
0: Agreed, yeah.
1: Yeah. Yeah, like that bar's on the ground. So we're probably getting past that. The problem that I see, man, just, you know, to get away from the emotion, to get away from the rhetoric and to look at the policy, like I said, we've got to be able to build natural resources here in Canada, like pipelines. However, it is unsustainable to just keep these regulations in place and then just, you know, offload, you know, buckets of taxpayer cash to get this stuff done, right? Like I said at the beginning, from a policy perspective, cut the regulations, cut the roadblocks, cut the high taxes that are deterring this investment, and you know, let the private sector, let the businesses pay for these pipelines with their own money rather than relying on tax dollars.
0: You might not have seen this yet, Franco, because it just popped up on Twitter, and it says the Liberals improperly funneled $34 million tax dollars to insiders via the Green Slush Fund scam. Now they're gaslighting, conveniently claiming it's not in the public's interest to recover that money. So I don't know if you had a chance to look at that. That's from a conservative MP, by the way.
1: Okay. Well, I mean, I have seen a little bit of it on social media, right? So, but you want to know what I just thought, right? So essentially the government through this like Green Slush Fund handed out a whole bunch of money to, you know, to certain corporations. Okay. And now we're like, hey, why aren't you guys getting the money back? And the government's what, saying like, oh, it's not in the public interest. Like, come on. Are you kidding me? Did you guys know right now the government is considering giving the CRA the power to fine people $50 a day if we don't get our documents in quick enough? And you're telling me you can't get $34 million back for the taxpayer? Oh my gosh, right? The double standard. Like, it's killing me.
0: Well, yeah, we got to call it out as it comes. And I was wondering about beer also, because Beer Canada came out and made a statement. And perhaps, Jenny, you can get that ready. Richard Alexander of Beer Canada was the guy that said that beer, as an item, is one of the most taxed items in the G7. Perhaps we can listen to Richard Alexander make that statement. Jenny, if you could play that clip.
2: Tell us what you're hearing from distillers across the country at this point.
3: Yeah, so we're in a trade war. You know, business decisions about investment are being made based on the current environment that we're operating in. And what we've been hearing from distillers and what we've been saying to government is that, look, you need to make the Canadian brewing manufacturing sector strong so that we can compete in an international marketplace. And right now we have the highest taxes on our product of any G7 nation, much, much higher than the United States. And at the same time, we have the federal government has this thing called a federal excise escalator, which has been increasing the taxes that consumers pay on beer every year since 2017, and the tax has gone up by 20%. That is not helping investment decisions by companies that want to do business in Canada and potentially export to the United States. So we're at a significant disadvantage here in Canada.
0: So that's Richard Alexander from Beer Canada. Any thoughts on that, Franco?
1: Yeah, it's brutal. Hey, it's devastating, right? Like, at a time when, you know, we're all worried about Trump's tariffs. Are you kidding me? The federal government raises alcohol taxes? Like, why would you add insult to injury? And, you know, let me just say, Beer Canada is right. Like, the last numbers I saw, like, a tax on beer, you look at all the taxes you pay when you go to the pub down the street and you get a pint. You get a cold one after a long day of work or a long work week. You just want to have a pint with a buddy. Maybe you take out your better half, right? You just want to have a cold beer. Almost half the price you pay is tax. Yeah, that'll drive you to drink, right? Just looking at the tax burden. I mean, in Canada, right, all the taxes you pay on beer is like 45-46%. Like I said, almost half. Okay? In the U.S., taxes 17%. Let me say that again. Canada, 45 or 46%. USA, 17%. Okay, well, let's set aside the USA, for example. Let's go to the European Union. 30%. 15 percentage points lower than Canada, right? Let me say that again. Canada, taxes on beer, it's about 45, 46%. European Union, 30%, right? So even if you're like, oh, well, the U.S. is crazy, the European Union is 30% tax, where Canada is 45% tax, right? And it doesn't just hurt the consumer, right? Because you might be thinking, hey, Franco, I don't drink. You know, drinking is not good for you. Okay, well, hey, I like to have a pint personally after a long week of work. But, you know, set that aside. What about the workers in the restaurants, right? In the breweries, in the pubs? Like, this high tax burden, it also hurts them.
0: Yeah, again, we're talking about looking at things from 30,000 feet, Franco, and I don't think enough people are doing that. They're saying, drinking's bad for you. It's a sin tax. It's like Canada's no fun. I thought we were known for cuckoo. Aren't we, you know, that's what we're all about, I thought, you know, drinking stubbies and carrying on like a bunch of hosers. Anyhow, that's disappointing.
1: Let me add another thing here, right? Because, you know, let me just point out one thing about that federal tax that Beer Canada was talking about. It's also undemocratic, okay? So every year since 2017, the federal government has been hiking its alcohol tax every year without a vote in Parliament, okay? And here's what I think. If you're a member of Parliament and you want to take more money from people, you at least have the spine to vote on that tax increase. Otherwise, why are you in Parliament? Why are you taking a $200,000 plus salary every year?
0: Well, before we split, you're right. Before we split, is there anything else you want to mention? You got a survey going on your website, anything like that? Any housekeeping business you want to mention about Canadian Taxpayer Federation?
1: Well, folks, you can find, you know, all of our stuff, taxpayer.com, got some great petitions there. You know, also we've been talking about gas a lot, right? The price of gas. Well, remember the federal government, they temporarily suspended the gas tax. They'll start cranking it back up, shortly after Christmas. That's their plan right now. But at taxpayer.com, we got a great petition there to make the gas tax permanent, or sorry, the gas tax cut permanent, I should say. I misspoke there. Sign the petition, make the gas tax cut permanent, and I'll leave it there, folks. You can find it at taxpayer.com.
0: Cool. Okay, Franco, we're going to talk to you in a couple of weeks again, and we'll go over some more stuff. I'm curious about your thoughts on what should be a very interesting fall politically, and also we have a budget coming out too, and I'm kind of curious about what you're thinking, if you have any high hopes or you're kind of preparing to be disappointed. We'll talk about that. How does that sound?
1: Yeah, that sounds like a lot of fun. I might be disappointed.
0: All right, Franco, have a good one.
1: All right, cheers. Thanks so much.
0: Franco Terrazano, he is from the Canadian Taxpayer Federation. We have him on every other week right here on The Drive. So what we have coming up here, it is Truth and Reconciliation Day, and it will finish off my show for me today. It's Orange Shirt Day. If you're seeing folks with orange shirts on, that's what it's what's going on here. And we've got the Truth and Reconciliation Special with the Downey Wenjack Foundation. That starts in a few minutes here, okay? So I'm going to call it a day. For Jenny, have yourself a great night, and we're going to talk again tomorrow at 2 o'clock.

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1: Good afternoon. I'm Bonnie Heslop. Low of 16 overnight, and we may get some showers tonight. Right now it's 23, feels more like 27. Coming up, it's a day for truth and reconciliation, a leave for a hockey coach over Matthew Mayich, and Fat Bear Week has wrapped up. First, we take a look at traffic.
2: Well, good news on the Niagara-bound QEW at Walker's Line. That collision has been taken away, but we're still seeing delays starting from about Bronte. In St. Catharines, we're still seeing heavy delays on Westchester between St. Paul and Oakdale. And on Oakdale itself, we have reports of a stalled vehicle blocking the shoulder. On the Welland Canal right now, we've got the Glendale Avenue Bridge on its way up. I'm Lex Tan. 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
1: In the news, Governor General Louise Arbour says there is more to truth and reconciliation than remembering what happened. She spoke at a survivor's flag-raising ceremony on Parliament Hill as Canadians across the country mark the National Day for Truth and Reconciliation for the sixth consecutive year. Arbour says remembering is only one step.
3: It must be accompanied by a commitment to ensuring that injustices are never, ever repeated.
1: More than 150,000 Indigenous children were separated from their families and communities in the 19th century and then sent to church-run residential schools where abuse, malnutrition, and inadequate health care were common. An update in the case of a 21-year-old hockey player from Stony Creek who collapsed during a workout and remains in a coma. Matthew Mayich was drafted by the Blues and recently transferred to Arizona State University. Back on August the 20th, just days after arriving at the American campus, Mayich participated in a coach-led outdoor workout and was reportedly denied water. He collapsed and remains in hospital with little hope for recovery. Now Arizona State University hockey coach Greg Powers is on paid and

0: several anonymous players on the team. ASU says assistant coach Mike Corbett will take over as head coach in the meantime. Two people are now in custody following a possible hate crime in St. Catharines.
1: Niagara Regional Police have arrested 41-year-old Samantha Jacobs and 36-year-old William Ryder. They're facing assault charges, but there may be more charges to come. The incident that happened on Saturday night in the area of St. Paul Street and Bond Street. Police say there was a verbal interaction followed by a physical one where the victim was taken to hospital. The NRP say they're looking into the incident as a possible hate crime. Now, local politicians, they've been expressing their frustration on social media. In a post, St. Catharines MP Chris Biddle wrote, "The vitriol against the LGBTQ2+ community has grown in recent years. He says it spreads wildly on social media, and the attack sends a chilling message to members of the community that they are not welcome, and we can't allow that message to stand." There's also been a GoFundMe account created for the victim that's raised roughly $20,000. The account claims the full-time Niagara College student was ambushed because of his sexual orientation and beaten unconscious. For CKTV News, I'm Matt Holmes.
0: ABC News has obtained the statement Jane Doe gave to Cornell University police after the alleged sexual assault at a fraternity house in 2024. Aaron Katursky has the latest in New York.
2: Cornell University said it handled Jane Doe's claims appropriately, issuing suspensions and expulsions and barring Chi Phi from campus. But New York's Governor Kathy Hochul, who is a Cornell board member, is now demanding an outside review. She says what occurred here raises serious questions about Cornell's campus culture.
0: The case centers around a high-profile civil lawsuit that's filed by a former Cornell student, Jane Doe, alleging she was drugged and gang-raped by seven fraternity members in 2024, sparking massive public outrage and a reopened criminal investigation over how Cornell University and local law enforcement handled the initial sexual assault allegations. It sounds like a movie plot, but it happened in Jordanian airspace as a plane was approaching Israel. The co-pilot allegedly stabbed the captain and attempted to crash the plane, causing the aircraft to plummet over 17,000 feet in less than 2 minutes. On-duty crew members and passengers broke into the cockpit and subdued the attacker. We get more from ABC's Ian Pannell.
3: I think there are going to be questions about how one of the pilots or one of the crew members was able to bring a pocket knife on board. What was their motivation? Were they operating independently? In other words, was it a lone wolf operation? Prime Minister Netanyahu has already said that the nation will be on high alert for any other potential attacks.
0: And Fat Bear Week in Alaska is over. The bears are full of salmon, and ABC's Sherry Preston has more on the one who won the annual contest.
4: If you've been following the Fat Bear Week contest at Katmai National Park in Alaska, we have a winner, and his name is the same as Dora the Explorer's old pal.
5: Backpack,
4: a male bear weighing over 1,000 pounds, overcame an injury in 2007 to win the most votes this year. On the other side, a lady bear, known simply as number 910, won for the women. Sherry Preston, ABC News.
0: Taking a look at sports, Major League Baseball's postseason continues this afternoon. There are 4 wild card series games. In the early game, which is almost over, the Philadelphia Phillies and Atlanta Braves are now tied in the 9th at 3-3. Also today, the Chicago White Sox are in Houston ahead 1-0. That game will start right now. Meantime, Boston hopes to rebound in New York against the Yankees in Game 2 tonight, and the Chicago Cubs will also try to avoid elimination in San Diego. William Nylander and the Toronto Maple Leafs are back at it tonight as they host the New York Islanders. Nylander scored twice in the Maple Leafs home opener. Also, Philadelphia hosts Pittsburgh and Los Angeles visits Colorado. The Buffalo Sabres opening their regular season tomorrow night on the road with a game against the Columbus Blue Jackets. The Niagara Ice Dogs off tonight. They'll return to the ice tomorrow when they travel to face the Barrie Colts. For more of the local news that matters to you, go to cktvnews.com. Weather is next.
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2: Mainly cloudy tonight. There is a chance of showers for this evening. We will see a few rain showers beginning after midnight, about 5 millimeters on the way, low of 17. Tomorrow, a few showers ending late in the morning, then cloudy with a chance of showers returning, high going up to 26, feeling more like 32. On Friday, cloudy, 40% chance of rain, high of 20. Right now it's 23 degrees, feels more like 27. I'm Bonnie Heslop for CKTV News.
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5: The subject matter in the following story may be difficult for some of our audience. Listener discretion is advised. Honoring truth with action. 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
6: Anine, I'm William Prince. I'm from Pegwas First Nation in Manitoba, and this is a Day to Listen 2026. This year marks the 10th anniversary of the release of Gord Downie's Secret Path, which tells the story of Chani Wenjack, an Anishinaabe boy who died running away from Cecilia Jeffrey Indian Residential School. Gord learned the truth of Chani Wenjack later in life, and he was struck by how little he knew about the history of residential schools, and how many others may not know either. Gord felt a responsibility to share Chani's story and help Canadians understand the truth of what happened. Throughout the day, you are going to hear from Indigenous thinkers, doers, and those who not only inspire me, but I hope will inspire you as well. On this National Day for Truth and Reconciliation, we're going to explore how we can all take what we're learning here today and turn it into real change. Honoring truth with action is this year's theme for A Day to Listen. We'll hear from Dr. Keisha Supernant, a Métis archaeologist, researcher, educator, and one of Canada's leading experts in Indigenous archaeology. Her work with Indigenous communities has helped change how archaeology is practiced, emphasizing ethical research relationships and Indigenous rights to cultural heritage. Dr. Supernant has also been at the forefront of using technology to locate and protect unmarked graves at former residential school sites. She joins us to share what a heart-centered approach to archaeology looks like and why it is so important in the work of locating unmarked graves. But she says technology is only one part of the story.
7: So a heart-centered approach really recognizes the role of care and relation and emotion and rigor in our practice. This is extremely important across all the archaeology that I do, but perhaps most poignant within the work around locating unmarked burials. This is a deeply emotional form of work. It's heart work, and it involves going into community in a way that is centering care for survivors and families and community, for the people who are coming in to do this difficult work of searching the ground, looking for the graves of children, and making sure that the supports are in place, whether that be ceremony and protocol, whether that be community gatherings, finding the ways to center that care to begin with. And then also when we are providing results back to community, ensuring that we're doing so in a way that recognizes the emotional impact of what we're trying to say. This is very challenging at times because we are trying to do the best science we can, because that's what we're being asked to come in and provide. But we also don't want it to be so inaccessible and so sterile when we are talking to communities about these, you know, anomalies that we see in ground penetrating radar, which really could be the graves of children. So working on how we communicate in a heart-centered way and recognize what happens when we come into community and say we have or have not found results is really central to heart-centered practice. And it really transforms the archaeology from being this very sort of objective, separate thing to being much more relational and much more engaged.
6: Honoring truth means more than uncovering the past. It means listening to Indigenous communities, respecting their knowledge and leadership, and taking responsibility for what comes next. I'm William Prince. Thank you for joining me for A Day to Listen. This year marks the 10th anniversary of the release of Gord Downie's Secret Path, which tells the story of Channy Wenjack, an Anishinaabe boy who died running away from Cecilia Jeffrey Indian Residential School. Gord learned the truth of Channy Wenjack and residential schools later in life and felt a responsibility to share his story and to help Canadians understand the truth of what happened. Chief Dr. Robert Joseph is a residential school survivor who knows firsthand the importance of telling these stories and listening to those who live them. Chief Dr. Robert Joseph is a residential school survivor, hereditary chief of the Gwaweyinuk First Nation, and a longtime advocate for reconciliation. His work is focused on helping Canadians understand that reconciliation isn't just about learning the truth of the past. It's about how we choose to move forward together.
8: In my own experience, in the beginning, when I still didn't understand why I had become the person I had become as a result of my life experience in a school, the most developmental years of my life, I didn't have any idea about where this all would go. I didn't know that relationships were going to be important, because in a school like the institution I was in, relationships were usually diminished, because we felt that we were safer if we didn't have relationships with others. So we, because of that attitude, we had a hard time developing trust for ourselves and for each others. And it diminished the idea that all of our thoughts, all of our thinking, all of our values really had no importance. And that the only way that I could defend myself was not to engage. Just be in my, and I'm still kind of like that a little bit, just to be in my little corner where nobody can interrupt or cause stress or anything else. And I think it's because we learned the truth. The truth was discovered or pointed out by the Truth Commission. And it said all these things happened. And suddenly all Canadians learned about the truth. And suddenly we realized that it was not any longer a big, dark secret of Canada that all of us who live in this country we call home now knew something about what happened to little children. And I don't think there's anything worse than the maltreatment of little children. Nothing worse than that. And I think most Canadians might feel that way. And when we got to that stage, people began to open up, hear each other a little more, begin to agree to meet with each other, have further discussions, and demonstrate their interest in engaging in reconciliation, and just in general that we could love each other, all people. And it's so basic, so simple, the idea of love. Loving oneself and loving others fearlessly. And if we all held that point of view, we could engage in any process. Those that are difficult or simple, it wouldn't matter. Love is the key to all of this, yeah. What is the most immediate, meaningful action is for individuals and families and institutions and other organizations to really study and learn our past, to engage in the idea and to reach an understanding that it was wrong, that it was harmful, but that it can be challenged and changed. Everybody on this panel today, all those listening, have the opportunity to move forward with the rest of us Canadians who are interested in humanity and collectiveness, and everybody belongs and everybody has value. All of us, those listening, have an opportunity to begin by just simply deepening your understanding. Read all the books. Meet the people. Do whatever you have have to get a good grasp of where we are as a society of human beings.
6: That was Chief Dr. Robert Joseph, Hereditary Chief of the Gwa'wae Yinuk First Nation, and a longtime voice for reconciliation. Hear the full conversation or donate to help amplify Indigenous voices at adaytolisten.ca. On this day, the National Day for Truth and Reconciliation, the Downie Wenjack Fund and this station have come together to bring you A Day to Listen. I'm William Prince. I'm a singer-songwriter from Pegwas First Nation. You know, for a lot of years before I found any success, there was a time when I was without a valid piece of ID to help me get back on my feet. I was staying at friends' apartments, but I was really up in the air when it came to my future and what I was going to do. Music seemed like far beyond my grasp, that, you know, it wasn't going to be the thing for me, and so I was looking for a job, and that was incredibly hard to do. If you didn't have a piece of valid ID, a home address that was current to, you know, prove your place in the world, so to say. And I think of that challenge all the time when people say how easy it is to get yourself out of poverty, to get a job and work harder. And geez, what a challenge that is when you don't even have the basics to get you there. A place to lay your head, you know, clean clothes, a lunch to take to work, an address. Coming up, Pulitzer Prize-winning journalist Connie Walker shares her perspective on the power of survivor stories, the importance of preserving them, and what can be lost when they disappear. I'm William Prince, and this is A Day to Listen.
9: WW Walker's line problems there have cleared. Still slow from Bronte on the downside of the Burlington Skyway. There's a crash reported there, and we're seeing delays starting just before North Shore. Also seeing it slow on the Toronto-bound KWW from 50 going through Fruitland Road. In town, new problem on Taylor Road south of Mountain Road blocking a live lane. 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
2: Mainly cloudy tonight. There is a chance of showers for this evening. We will see a few rain showers beginning after midnight, about 5 millimeters on the way, low of 17. Tomorrow, a few showers ending late in the morning, then cloudy with a chance of showers returning, high going up to 26, feeling more like 32. On Friday, cloudy, 40% chance of rain, high of 20. Right now it's 23 degrees, feels more like 27. I'm Bonnie Heslop for CKTV News.
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6: This is A Day to Listen. I'm William Prince. I'm a singer-songwriter from Pegwas First Nation. I guess I'd always had an affinity for creative writing. You know, I would journal in school, and I would come up with TV shows or movie plots or poems, and I don't know, I always felt the calling to share that gift. I think it's a part of blood memory, and it really helps us communicate our feelings in the moment. I've spent my life basically extracting the truth from every lived situation and putting it to music in hopes that I could do just that, connect with another person, and hopefully one day it'll give insight to who I was as a younger man to my son when he's an older man. And that tradition, that blood memory, will continue on with every song I write. It's the oldest part of our culture, the oral tradition of passing down knowledge, things we've seen, things we've been through. Half of storytelling is really just bringing the truth of all situations to light and giving them away to other people, maybe connecting with another person to help them through a similar situation that you've lived through. This is the National Day for Truth and Reconciliation. Through the Gord Downie and Chani Wenjack Fund, we have partnered with major media outlets throughout Canada to bring you A Day to Listen. As we mark 10 years since the release of Gord Downie's Secret Path, we're reflecting on the power of stories to help us understand the truth and what it means to honor that truth with action. Connie Walker is a Cree investigative journalist and a member of the Okanese First Nation. Through her award-winning podcast, Stolen, Surviving St. Michael's, Connie explored her own father's experience at residential school and the impact his story had on her family.
12: My brother shared this story on Facebook where it was the first time I learned that my father had been abused when he was a boy at residential school. And I happened to be an investigative journalist who had the support and resources at the time to do an investigation into this residential school to try to find the priest who abused my dad. And we were able to, you know, with this incredible team that I had working on the podcast, uncovered so much information about the scale of abuse. In the end, we were able to, you know, find over 200 allegations of sexual abuse against 16 priests, 13 nuns, and 15 staff members at this one school. Like, that is just a staggering level of horrific abuse. And when I thought about it after, I was like, this was so random that it just happened to be St. Michael's, and it just happened to be because I had the resources at the time, and I work as a journalist, but it's so unfair that not everybody has access to this information. It's so unfair that, because I heard from so many other survivors, intergenerational survivors, who said, this felt like you were talking about me and my dad, or me and my mom, or me and my grandparent. We all have these stories. We all are connected to Indian residential schools as Indigenous people in Canada. Actually, I remember I was in Ottawa at the final TRC event in 2015, and I remember late Justice Murray Sinclair telling, you know, this room that was packed full of survivors and intergenerational survivors and government officials and media, he said, there's not a single Indigenous person in Canada who has not been touched by the legacy of residential school. And, you know, I knew at the time in 2015 that the TRC had just spent 6 years hearing from survivors, and that was the truth, and I believed him when he said it. But it wasn't until years later, when I finally did the investigation and understood my father's experience, understood my uncle's experience at St. Michael's, that I could see how my own life had been shaped by their experiences and how my own life is continuing to be impacted by what happened in that school that I never went to.
6: That was Pulitzer Prize winning journalist Connie Walker, whose work has brought Indigenous stories and experiences to audiences throughout Canada and beyond. This is a day to listen. Thousands of records detailing abuse from residential school survivors are scheduled for permanent destruction in 2027, unless individual survivors request to preserve them. Connie Walker shares why it's important to preserve these records, not only for survivors and their families, but for Canada.
12: One of the things that concerns me is that I know from my journalism, and I know from the reporting that I've done, how hard survivors fought to be heard, how hard they fought to share the true stories of what they experienced in Indian residential schools, and how important it is for Indigenous people, but for all Canadians, to know and understand those truths. And my concern is that we're about to lose some of the darkest truths of what they experienced, and that they may not have had, you know, proper information about what was about to happen. They may not have been notified about the destruction of their records, and that for many survivors, it's too late. No one is allowed to request a survivor's testimony except for them. And, you know, even in my own family, unfortunately, I know we've lost so many survivors who, you know, cannot make that choice anymore. And it's, as a journalist and somebody who is trying to seek and amplify the truth and help people understand the truth about Indian residential schools, that is concerning. But also as an intergenerational survivor who has gotten to know in the last few years through my work about more about what my family experienced in Indian residential schools, I know how important it is for us to have that information and to understand how we've all been impacted by this history.
6: Now, Cree journalist Connie Walker, a member of Okanese First Nation, reflects on what honoring truth with action means to her.
12: I guess when I think about honoring truth with action, for me, it's about doing as much as I can to protect as much survivor testimony and records as I can in order to share that back with families and communities and survivors, you know, because I think that given the impending destruction of the most comprehensive archive that exists of survivor testimony, it's really made me realize how important it is to preserve as much as we can. And so I've been working on a project called the Indian Residential School Records Project, where we're trying to replicate essentially what we did in the podcast Surviving St. Michael's and find and archive as many of the lawsuits that survivors filed before there was a settlement agreement, with the goal of then giving those records and giving our research back to survivors and their families and communities so they can decide what should happen with it. You know, I think that we really want to honor their agency and honor their choices with, that they should have determination over their own records. And so the work that I am doing to try to honor the truth is to protect it as much as I can, with the goal of giving it back to families and survivors and their communities so that they can decide how it should be used. That to me, I think is something that I feel is particularly urgent, because we're about to lose, you know, all of the survivor testimony that was created through the IAP process. And I think that's something that a lot of people don't know, and that they should know is about to happen.
6: Connie Walker's work reminds us that telling stories is not only part of honoring truth. We also have a responsibility to protect, preserve, and carry those stories forward. Hear the full conversation or donate to help amplify Indigenous voices at adaytolisten.ca. I'm William Prince. Thank you for joining us here on A Day to Listen. We are airing on hundreds of radio stations throughout Canada, and I'm honored to be your host. Being a part of A Day to Listen over the past few years has truly been some of the most meaningful work in my entire life. Getting to be a small part of such an important day, sharing the importance of the history of residential schools, spurred on and led by one of my favorite singers of all time, Gord Downie, and to be a part of the Gord Downie and Chani Wenjack Fund in some capacity is always very fulfilling work. It gets to show my family, my son, that we can lend ourselves to causes and messages bigger than ourselves. And I think it's in that we truly grow. And with that, I deepen my knowledge, my empathy, and understanding for the true devastating effects of this and the importance for this day. As we mark 10 years since the release of Gord Downie's Secret Path, we're reflecting on how one story can inspire people to learn, to listen, and to take action. Honoring truth with action is this year's theme for A Day to Listen. Thank you for tuning in. Chi Miigwech for listening. We have more important and insightful conversations coming up right here on A Day to Listen.
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2: Good afternoon. I'm Bonnie Heslop. Here's what's making news. Police in Delta, BC say two people have been killed in a crash at the Tawasin Mills Mall, and two others have been hurt. Police say early information is indicating the driver of the vehicle may have experienced a medical emergency before the crash. The First Nation ended its National Day for Truth and Reconciliation event early after the pedestrians were struck. People forced to attend residential schools say it's been inspiring to hear their fellow survivors speaking their own languages today. This is the National Day for Truth and Reconciliation, honoring the survivors as well as those who died at the institutions. More than 150,000 Indigenous children were separated from their families and sent to the church-run residential schools, where abuse and malnutrition were common. The Incredible Hulk fulfilled a childhood dream by meeting with the Pope today. Lou Ferrigno met with Pope Leo at the end of the American Pope's general audience in St. Peter's Square. The actor says meeting the pontiff is a lifelong dream after growing up hearing about the Pope in a Catholic Italian family. Ferrigno also posed for photos mimicking the gesture that made him famous in his on-screen transformation from Bruce Banner into the superhero Hulk. Taking a look at your weather forecast for tonight, 30% chance of showers this evening and after midnight. Showers beginning after midnight with 5 millimeters on the way, with a low going down to 17. Tomorrow, a few showers ending late in the morning, then cloudy. Chance of showers returning, high of 26, feeling more like 32. Right now, it's 23 degrees, feels more like 27. I'm Bonnie Heslop for CKTV News.
9: One problem on the Toronto Vamps UEW, it's approaching Eastport. A stalled vehicle is blocking the right lane. We are starting to see some heavy delays in the area. We also still have those construction-related delays on Merritt Street between Glendale Avenue and Rockwood Avenue. And a stalled vehicle is being reported now on the Welland Canal's Parkway just south of York Road. On the Welland Canal, the Queenston Street Bridge is raising soon. 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
26: The subject matter in the following story may be difficult for some of our audience. Listener discretion is advised. Honoring truth with action. This is a day to listen in partnership with the Gord Downie and Chani Wenjack Fund.
6: This is a day to listen. I'm your host, William Prince. Our theme is honoring truth with action. To honor truth with action, to me, says just that. What are the actions we put into place that help those around us affected by the generational effects of these residential schools? We see it every day on the streets when people come to our cars, you know, often asking for change. And that's what we need, a change. We need more action. We need people to have empathy in their hearts. And for me, the smallest way that I can do that, we can pick up a case of water. We can get a couple dozen donuts and diapers, sanitary supplies, supplies for women, and go drop it off down at the local shelters here in Winnipeg. Sometimes it is incredibly rewarding to go down there and see the smiling faces and to light up the community in a way. Part of me feels good. Maybe a part of my ego
0: ego, maybe a part inside heals, knowing that I'm helping a sister, I'm helping a brother of my own have a slightly better week. But the true reality of it is that a lot of times you go down there and you see a lot of the chaos up close. It's not so much about how it's making you feel, it's about getting these crucial supplies to people that need it and then getting out of the way. And maybe these actions don't feel as rewarding, but I can promise you that they are, and they go a long way. And these drop-in centers looking for a safe place, maybe looking for a barbecue lunch that day or a community event, you know, we reflect on how blessed, how fortunate we are to be where we are, what small amount of privilege, power, generosity we have to help those around us. I think Creator smiles on us when those things happen. He sees one of his blessed creations helping another, and I think that's what humanity is all about. This is A Day to Listen. I'm your host, William Prince. When we talk about Canada's future, we also have to talk about the North. The Arctic is at the center of a growing conversation about security, infrastructure, climate change, and Canada's sovereignty. But for Inuit, it is home. Our guest this hour is Ayu Peter, an Inuk lawyer, advocate, and educator, and a member of the Order of Canada. Ayu Peter's work spans law, advocacy, education, music, and traditional sealskin design. But at the heart of it all is a commitment to Inuit culture and identity.
1: Our language, Inuktitut, our culture, our customs, our beliefs, our sense of being, all derived from our environment. Our sense of being is very different than a Western sense of being. Everything that is here is who we are. We are of the land. We don't say we are from the land. We are of the land. The land actually provides air, nutrition, everything for our survival. And we celebrate everything that is here through our culture, our singing, our creations, and our way of being. And I think it's amazing. So many people are so gifted with dancing and tradition and remembering, throat singing and drum dancing. So many are so gifted with the ability of creating art, of creating the things that they're so good at creating. Many others are so good at being out on the land and hunting, and the women are so good at working with the skin and the sharing. That is why we do these things. These are so important because it is our community. In the Inuit language, it's never about me. It's about us. And I think in the indigenous communities, it is never about me. It is about us, what we do together. And that was given to us by our ancestors, and we want to give it to our descendants and their descendants. It's never just about you. It's always about us. I've been to many indigenous cultures in the world, and I find that Inuit have thrived and survived in the most harsh environment. We cannot grow anything up here. There are no trees to cut down, to burn, to heat our homes in a minus 60 degree weather. We cannot go throw fruits and vegetables like the Europeans want us to do, aside from killing seals. They just want us to grow fruits and vegetables. Like, we can't grow anything up here. Plus, we don't have sheep farms like they do in Greenland. We don't have reindeer like they have and the Sami have in Finland, Sweden, and Norway. So our reality is we live on ice. We live in an area of the world where it is really cold. So our ancestors rendered oil from seal, fish, whale, and caribou. That's how they were able to light their stone lamps and melt water, have light, and be able to dress themselves. Today, we still maintain and use the stone lamp for special gatherings and for special occasions. And it's so important to maintain that knowledge. Our children and future children need to know how to stay warm, how our ancestors were able to survive in this environment by the practices that we have.
0: That was Ayu Peter. Her work is a reminder that honoring truth can also mean protecting language, culture, traditions, and the rights of Indigenous peoples to determine their own futures. To learn more and support content like A Day to Listen, visit our website at adaytolisten.ca. Stephanie Tornak-Gilbert is an Inuk registered nurse and public health leader from Iqaluk, Nunavut. She has spent more than a decade working in northern healthcare, where she sees the importance of placing community wellness, local priorities, and relationships at the center of care. Stephanie believes healthcare workers need to understand the history of colonialism and structural racism and how those systems continue to shape the experiences of Indigenous peoples today. Her approach to healthcare is rooted in listening, relationship building, and understanding the histories and lived realities of the communities she serves. She believes healthcare needs greater Inuit and Indigenous representation, from direct care to leadership and decision-making tables, and that policies should respond to the distinct cultures, needs, and priorities of each community. Here, she shares why healthcare workers need to look beyond the numbers and understand the systems and histories that shape Indigenous health outcomes.
3: Culturally safe healthcare is a state of being. It's about being in relationship, and it's the connection between the community, its individuals, and how they interact with the healthcare system. It's also about having good intent to create wellness and health together. A shared definition of what health and wellness is for that person, that family, that community. It's about open communication, informed consent, and partnership. And it's really about equalizing the power between the health subject matter experts, such as a nurse or a physician, and also a shared power with the client and their families. And that can feel very abstract for many, but if you're actually speaking to a First Nations, an Inuk or a Métis person, or to the community, they actually say that makes complete sense, because our way of thinking, knowing, and being understands and embraces this without hesitation. And we inherently know what it means because our culture, our knowledge, and our expertise in relationships is so central to our identities. And so when I say that culturally safe care is about relationships, that makes sense to most Indigenous individuals. It takes a little bit of understanding and stretching of our brain muscles for healthcare professionals.
0: That was Stephanie Gilbert, an Inuk registered nurse and public healthcare leader, speaking about the importance of understanding colonialism and structural racism in healthcare. This is A Day to Listen. I'm William Prince. This year, as we reflect on 10 years since the release of Gord Downie's Secret Path, we're thinking about how learning the truth can inspire action. For many Indigenous communities, that action includes reclaiming what colonialism tried to take away, including language, culture, and connection to community. Language is everything. How we represent ourselves, cadence, tone, pace, it's all there. There's a sing-song, beautiful nature. Like most languages we don't understand, it often sounds like a song we've never heard. And that's what I love about our language, the people's language. I remember my great aunt Lena always speaking it so fluently. I remember her joking with my dad. I remember him saying something wild about how I can understand it, but I can't speak it. I never understood what that meant, but there's just something deep in it that connects with you in your heart. It's like when I hear a powwow drum, it feels like a song that maybe I don't quite understand, but have heard before. That's what I love about the language. Its beauty, its richness, its unique way of saying things. Things that we should share more, and I wish I heard more of in the day-to-day. We have more important and insightful conversations coming up right here on A Day to Listen.
9: QEW approaching Eastport. Problems there have been cleared, but we're still seeing delays from about Nikola Tesla. Also seeing it heavy on the 40 rebound QEW approaching North Shore, going down the Burlington Skyway as per usual. Northbound Highway 406 past 58. We've got a stalled vehicle reportedly off to the shoulder. On the Welland Canal, the Queenston Street Bridge is raised. 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
2: Mainly cloudy tonight. There is a chance of showers for this evening. We will see a few rain showers beginning after midnight, about 5 millimeters on the way, low of 17. Tomorrow, a few showers ending late in the morning, then cloudy with a chance of showers returning, high going up to 26, feeling more like 32. On Friday, cloudy, 40% chance of rain, high of 20. Right now it's 23 degrees, feels more like 27. I'm Bonnie Heslop for CKTV News.
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26: The subject matter in the following story may be difficult for some of our audience. Listener discretion is advised. Honoring truth with action. 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
0: I'm William Prince. Thank you for joining me for a day to listen. This year, we reflect on 10 years since the release of Gord Downie's Secret Path. As we listen to the experiences and perspectives of Indigenous peoples throughout the day, we're also thinking about what it means to turn what we learn into meaningful change. You know, as a performer, I meet a lot of people after shows, and one of the best ways to connect with anybody is just to ask their name and where they're from. It humanizes the whole encounter rather than putting anyone on any kind of pedestal. It levels out our power and connects us on a human level to just say, hey, I see you. I want to know you, and I want to know where you're from. because that part of you is important and not entirely indicative of who you are today and where you will end up. I hope that I'm a testament to that. I come from the Pegwas First Nation. I grew up in a home without running water. We didn't have it all figured out. We were not wealthy by any means, but we always had great connection in our family. I was fortunate not to be raised in a house afflicted by alcoholism. And so I think it set me on a path that led me to this place I am today. Very, very fortunate to do what I love every day for a living and to use my voice in some small way to share and reflect on the importance of days like today. And being a part of A Day to Listen over the past years has just been so meaningful to me. And this is my small piece of action. If I can sit here with you today and share the stories of so many inspiring other creators and thinkers around me, moving this narrative in a positive direction, this is what it means to honor truth with action, to be here, to be present. And sometimes that action can be listening. So I thank you. I thank you for being here with us today and doing just that. J.P. Gladue is an Indigenous business leader from Bingui, Niashi, Anishinaabek, formerly known as Sandpoint First Nation on Lake Nipigon in Ontario. He has spent nearly 35 years working with Indigenous communities, businesses, governments, and the natural resource sector, advocating for Indigenous peoples to have a greater role in the economy. For JP, that means moving beyond consultation and creating opportunities for Indigenous communities to be owners, investors, and decision makers. He has advocated for greater Indigenous ownership and participation in economic development.
10: I think corporations and industries have come to recognize that this transactional relationship that they've been having, in some cases not at all, with our communities hasn't been working. And the idea that building trust and moving at the speed of trust before we can get to business becomes a critical point in which our relationships can prosper. And so when I think about the way that corporations come to the table now, and it's got to be relationship based, quite often I think they at least in the past have forgotten that sometimes that they have to put the lens of the community before their own if they're going to get anywhere. They have to understand the community's circumstances, and that circumstance varies. And there's no one brush that paints a community in this country. We have a diversity of views, of capacity, of aspirations, but we have this one thing that unites us all, and that's a connection to our Mother Earth, to make sure that she can continue to provide for us, both from a business sense as well as a traditional ceremonial and food and air and water. So, you know, those types of values need to be accounted for in this relationship of trust, and it can't be transactional. It can't be one way. And then we need to ensure that, you know, the industry leaders also understand this. And I would also suggest, in that quest for building trust, is that enough of just asking our leadership to come to the big cities. The corporate leaders need to get out of the big cities and come to our communities to really fully understand our community circumstances. And I come to the land all the time because I live here. And I tell you, when you come to the land, your nervous system settles down and you think and you act differently. And if you can come to our communities and break bread with us around the campfires or around the fishing or hunting camps, man, oh man, it just changes your perspective. And that is not transactional. That is relationship. And that's truly understanding, and putting yourself in a different circumstance that is going to help transform your thinking so we can have stronger outcomes between our nations, industry, and governments.
0: J.P. Gladue has spent decades working at the intersection of Indigenous communities, business, and industry. He'll share what genuine participation can look like, why responsibility to the land matters, and what he hopes the future holds for the next generation of Indigenous business leaders.
10: When I think about the next generation, and they're here now, of Indigenous leaders, man, I'm blown away. You can just see this hockey stick growth, this confidence, this younger generation that is coming up. You know, I'm so fortunate and, you know, I'm in my mid 50s now. And I've had a beautiful career. And I've seen the growth and that trajectory just continue to skyrocket. And I get to stand on the shoulders of the Matthew Kuhnkamps, you know, the Roberta Jamesons, you know, those leaders have created so much space for us. But there's a new wave of Indigenous leaders that are coming up, entrepreneurs that are so creative. They're armed with education. They're armed with networks. And, you know, we've all have a responsibility in the time that we're given in this country and in this time and place to make things better for the next generation. I believe, you know, the leaders before myself and the current leaders, when I think about, you know, the Tabitha Bowles, when I think about the Sean Willies, the Clint Davis, the John Davies, the Jamie Lickers, like, that's my cohort, and I'm so proud of to be able to call myself a leader within that cohort. And then we've made room for the next generation. Now their responsibility is to grow that even further, to grow a robust community of business leaders to actually ensure that the future generations have even more opportunity. And it's coming. If you are a First Nation, Métis, or Inuit youth, and you've got a fire in your belly, you can change your world. You can change the circumstances of your family and your community by stepping up, by working hard. There's so many tools and resources available to you. There's so many Indigenous and non-Indigenous corporations that need and want your help. The world is your oyster. You've just got to step into that space. You've got to be fearless. You've got to be able to ask for help when you need it. Find a mentor. Don't be afraid to make mistakes. We all do. And continue to strive for better, for your family, for your community, for this country.
0: That was J.P. Gladue. His perspective is a reminder that meaningful economic reconciliation means creating space for Indigenous communities to lead, own, and shape economic opportunities. And for everyone listening, that can mean supporting Indigenous businesses and contributing to Indigenous economic prosperity. To watch the full interview and learn more about how you can do something to move reconciliation forward, visit adaytolisten.ca. This year's theme is honoring truth with action. That means listening to the people who have lived on and cared for these lands since time immemorial, and making sure their voices have a meaningful place in decisions about the future. It has been an absolute honor to spend the National Day for Truth and Reconciliation with you here on Turtle Island. The team at A Day to Listen, in partnership with the Gord Downie and Chani Wenjack Fund, hope today's conversations have helped you learn more about the experiences, histories, and stories of First Nations, Inuit, and Métis peoples, and inspired you to keep listening and turn what you've learned into action. To learn more about A Day to Listen, the Gord Downie and Chani Wenjack Fund, or to get tickets to the Secret Path 10th Anniversary Concert happening October 23rd at the Concert Hall in Toronto, visit downiewenjack.ca. I'm William Prince. Thank you, Chi Miigwech, for joining us.
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2: Good evening. I'm Bonnie Heslop. We will get some rain overnight. Right now it's 23, feels more like 28. Coming up, honoring survivors and victims of Canada's residential schools, Carney and the Nobel Peace Prize, and a busy night in sports. First, we take a look at traffic.
9: 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In Niagara Falls, Lundy's Lane from Kalar to Montrose. In Grimsby, Main Street from Oaks to Casablanca Boulevard, and in Thorold, Merrittville Highway north of Beaver Dams. 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I'm Lex Tan. 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
2: In the news, Canadians across the country are marking the National Day for Truth and Reconciliation to honor the survivors of residential schools and those who never made it home. Beginning in the 19th century, more than 150,000 Indigenous children were separated from their families and communities and sent off to church-run residential schools, where abuse, malnutrition, and inadequate health care were rampant. At an event in Edmonton, longtime Indigenous activist and Marilyn Buffalo says she's grateful to have survived a residential school.
6: But we were punished for speaking our language. We were taught very poor English by French clergy and teachers that spoke French to each other, but never taught us how to speak French. So, very culturally confused as children.
2: The Truth and Reconciliation Commission found in its landmark 2015 final report that the school system was a central element of a state-backed attempt at cultural genocide. Two arrests have been made following a violent incident in downtown St. Catharines on Saturday night. CKTV's Matt Holmes.
16: It happened Saturday night near St. Paul and Bond Streets. Niagara Regional Police said there was some sort of verbal confrontation that turned physical. A victim was beaten and sent to hospital. 41-year-old Samantha Jacobs and 36-year-old William Ryder are now facing assault charges, but there may be some more charges to come. Police say they are looking into the incident as a possible hate crime. There's been a GoFundMe account created for the victim that's raised roughly $20,000. That account claims that the full-time Niagara College student was ambushed because of his sexual orientation and beaten unconsciously. Conscious. Local politicians have been expressing their frustration on social media. In a post, St. Catharines Mayor Matt Sisko

0: LGBTQI plus community has no place in St. Catharines. He went on to say that the victim and the community belong here, and you deserve to be safe here. For CKTV News, I'm Matt Holmes.
1: Mark Carney built a global profile this year by standing up to Donald Trump amid the U.S. president's trade war and his jabs to make Canada the 51st state. If some prediction market traders and admirers are right, Canada's prime minister could end the year with an esteemed honor or two. Karen Rebo explains.
2: Carney briefly became the favorite Monday for the Nobel Peace Prize on the U.S.-based prediction market Kelsey. Donald Trump likely wouldn't take that news well, since he has repeatedly complained about not receiving the Nobel himself.
3: I should have gotten the Nobel Prize for each war, but I don't say that. I saved millions and millions of people.
2: Yesterday, Carney was the second choice on prediction markets for Time's Person of the Year, behind New York Mayor Zoran Mamdani. Trump has had that honor twice, but New York University professor Scott Galloway thinks Carney has this one in the bag, calling him the leader that Europe's been looking for the last 20 years. Karen Rebo, the Canadian Press.
1: U.S. President Trump used a Hispanic Heritage Month event at the White House to defend his administration's position on the Iran war. The war is in its seventh month, and the president said he rejected a recent proposal from the Iranians to reopen the Strait of Hormuz. Recent strikes have been occurring in the strait, but the president also claims that the strait is fully reopened.
3: The last week in the Hormuz Strait, which we have almost total control, I would say total, but every once in a while they'll drop a mine in there and disrupt things a little bit. But we have virtually total control of the Hormuz Strait. And in fact, in the last 3 days, more oil has come out of the Hormuz Strait than at any time in the history of the Hormuz Strait.
1: Tensions remain high because Iran still claims authority over the region and has sporadically targeted vessels that deviate from approved routes. Canada's memorable year in space is about to continue with NASA's SpaceX Crew 13 mission.
4: Astronaut Joshua Kutrick set to blast off for the International Space Station Thursday. The 44-year-old is one of four people assigned to NASA's SpaceX Crew 13 mission. It's expected to take off from NASA's Kennedy Space Center for a six-month mission. Kutrick's launch follows astronaut Jeremy Hansen's trip around the moon with Artemis II earlier this year. The Canadian Space Agency's Mathieu Caron says both missions are important for understanding space and supporting cutting-edge research that improves life back here on Earth. Jason White, The Canadian Press.
1: Taking a look at sports, Major League Baseball's postseason continues today. Four wild card series games on tap. In the early game between the Philadelphia Phillies and the Atlanta Braves, the Phillies won 4-3. That series is tied at a game apiece. Also today, the Chicago White Sox are in Houston for a game right now. They are ahead 1-0 in the series. The score is 4-0 for the White Sox. Meantime, Boston hopes to rebound in New York against the Yankees in Game 2 tonight. And the other game will feature Chicago trying to avoid elimination in San Diego. Arizona State has placed hockey coach Greg Powers on a leave as the school investigates the collapse of a player during an outdoor workout. Powers will not join the team for its series opener on Friday in the wake of the collapse of defenseman Matthew Mayich. Mayich is a 21-year-old from Stony Creek. The assistant coach, Mike Corbett, will be leading the team at the home opener, and an interim coach will be named. William Nylander and the Maple Leafs are back at it tonight as they host the New York Islanders. Nylander scored twice in the Maple Leafs home opener. Also, Philadelphia hosts Pittsburgh and Los Angeles visits Colorado. The Buffalo Sabres opening their regular season tomorrow night. They're on the road against the Columbus Blue Jackets. For more of the local news that matters to you, go to cktvnews.com. Weather is next.
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1: Mainly cloudy tonight. There is a chance of showers for this evening. We will see a few rain showers beginning after midnight, about 5.

0: 5 millimeters on the way, low of 17. Tomorrow, a few showers ending late in the morning, then cloudy with a chance of showers returning. High going up to 26, feeling more like 32. On Friday, cloudy, 40% chance of rain, high of 20. Right now, it's 23 degrees, feels more like 27. I'm Bonnie Heslop for CKTV News.
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3: Well, hello, Rob. It's so great to be back with you. You know, it seems like just yesterday we were chatting, but at the same time, there is a lot happening in this month. Have you found the same thing?
2: There is a lot happening, and it's just things are changing, things are moving, and it's a different world now, a different world. Things, we're going to look back at this and go, wow, how do we get through all this stuff that's been going on, not only in Canada, but in the world? It's just been crazy for sure.
3: It really has, and a whole new season is upon us here. So always want to get an update on how things are going in the world of real estate as the leaves start to change colors and the calendar officially moved over to fall. Have you found more people are interested in either buying or selling?
2: You know what? It's funny. There's been a lull for about a week and a half. It just kind of went dead. And that's including even the rental market and the real estate market. Like it was good for the first 2 weeks, and then it just boom, boom. It looks like somebody shut the light off, and it's going to pick back up, but not sure when. But it should be within a week or two. It should start kicking in. But I did not expect September to have a shutdown for about a week and a half. So I'm hoping after this weekend, things will start picking up again.
3: Okay. Well, I know you'll keep us updated on all of that. You always bring us stories, Rob. We love your stories. It's like we are actually out there in the field with you. You've got an interesting one here. Is this one safe for those who are lactose intolerant?
2: Yes. Yes. So what happens a lot if you're if you're a realtor, and a lot of realtors may experience this, especially maybe more so years ago. It could be even now. So just to give you a little story. There was a buyer who really just need, this is a buyer. Now, they, years ago, a partner was asked to show a house. On the way, the person asked to stop for milk. During the showing, it became obvious that he was not a genuine buyer and had likely only wanted a free ride. And it was funny, funny reminder that not every inquiry is serious. So we do get calls of people wanting us to pick them up and look at a house, and then they want us to drop them off at a different location.
3: No way. Like your Uber
2: it happens.
3: Or something?
2: Oh, yeah. Like sometimes they'll say, hey, can you drop me off at the grocery store? Like literally, they'll actually waste an agent's time and their own time to look at a house, but they ask you to pick them up.
3: Oh,
2: and then
3: wow.
2: They tell you, yeah, so they'll look at one house and they'll drop you off. It happens all the time. So now, a lot of times, like people ask me, can you, pick me up and everything? I said, listen, I can't cause I'm not insured for, for work passengers like that. Just to get out of it. And then if they don't have a ride, like if they're looking at a $1 million house and they don't have a car, then there's something wrong there. You know what I'm saying? And, but a lot of realtors go through this, like and just because people, they want to ride to one location to another, and, just so that you can, they didn't have to get an Uber or a taxi, or they couldn't get a ride anywhere. They didn't want to spend the money and all that kind of stuff. So I don't take anybody in my car unless I know them very, very well. It's just that, who knows if they're willing to, take your time and they want you to drive them to, one location to another, who knows what else, they would do, to you that may cause problems down the road. So
3: I can't believe that is such a wild story. I can't believe people would do that, Rob. And isn't that kind of valuable time though? Like, it's been years since I rode around with a realtor. I kind of like to be in my own car. I like to have my own escape hatch, as I like to call it. I do recall in my first house, we rode around with the realtor, and it was like that time to really digest and talk about what we just saw. Like that can be really valuable face-to-face time.
2: Absolutely, but I will not meet somebody the first time and pick them up. I won't do that. I'd rather, because I don't know what I'm getting myself into. I'd rather meet them at the property if they're looking at properties and get to know them a little bit, find out what they're about. But I will not, like, you know, somebody calls me up on the phone and says, hey, I really want to see this house, but can you pick me up? And, you know, and then you pick them up and drive them to the house, and then they find, then you find out that they want to be dropped off across town the other way. So, and it's not good. And but I would have to get to know the client a little more before I'd like to, you know, pick them up and drive them and stuff like that, because we do get used a lot for a lot of different things. They think it's just they don't realize, you know, our time is worth something, and it's very unethical what they're doing, but people do it, and there's unethical people in this world, and you just gotta live with it and chalk it up for experience. So, but I will not, you know, for meeting somebody the first time and driving them around. I have to get to know them first before I'll do that.
3: Well, I agree with you. You know, I don't like to have strangers in the car either. And even driving with people I don't know, you know, you really want to think about that first. Well, that's an interesting one, Rob. That's something I'd never thought about even after all this time doing the show with you. Okay, let's talk about some other clients. And this is pretty common. I know I've got a coworker going through this, doing some renovations because they're hoping to sell in the future.
2: Yes, yes. So I met with this one client. So now they bought this house, I think it was in 2013, for $400,000. They built a new house on it, and I think they probably spent $700,000. So they're in for about $1.1 million on this house. So they haven't done a single thing to this house, but it looked like it deteriorated quite a bit outside. It is on the water. So they lived there for 13 years. Now they are looking at selling it, and they want to renovate it. And they called me in to see what needs to be done. So, you know, the home needs everything, especially the outside. It needs all new shingles, fascia, eaves, everything. So they're working on doing that. That's something mandatory that should be done. Now they've gutted all the bathrooms. Most of the floors are ripped up, and they're going to replace them. They're going to replace the light fixtures, even the staircase. It's like oak staircase. They're going to replace the spindles and, you know, put wrought iron spindles. Whole house is going to get painted. I told them to change the receptacles. Like, they have the, you know, older receptacles, the colors and everything are different. And so they said it's about $100,000 they're putting in. So they asked me, I came in there, they asked me, they were going to put, like, in the walk-in closet, you know, they're going to, all these organizers and everything. I says, you don't need to do that. Let somebody else do that. I says, the great thing about what you have is a large closet. Just keep the railings, rails, whatever the for the coats and clothes. And I said, I would probably do something to the kitchen. I says, I would change the granite countertops to maybe a nice white Corian or a quartz countertop, and maybe have the cabinets painted. I would do that. Spend the money there, not in the walk-in closet. So I can tell these people they're spending this money thinking they're going to get X amount of dollars, because I can read it. So I just said, what are your expectations on when you sell this to get? And they said about 2.1, 2.2 million. And I said, there's no way that's going to happen with this house. So I don't know what they're thinking. I said, usually a house on this street, that would get that would be a brand new built house, something that's completely renovated, beautifully updated and everything else. And that's even hard to get. And, but I said, let me bring the numbers to you. I didn't want to give them the number. I didn't want to disappoint them, but I did disappoint them, saying, I don't think you're going to see that number based on what sales have happened. So you got to be careful on what you do. So now them doing the upgrades, the 100,000 will help them. So if they do the 100,000, that means they'll have 1.2 million into the house over the, basically from building it, buying the lot, and then doing the renovations, because they did zero in the last 13 years on this property.
3: Okay.
2: So, but the property, I probably would list it at maybe, the high side would be 1.5.
3: Oh, wow. Okay.
2: Yeah. So, I mean, there are about 300,000. I'd say between 2 and 300,000 they'll make on this after 13 years. So, but I think they're going to be very disappointed at the outcome of the sale, this price, of this house down the road. So you got to be careful. You got to be super careful. I think what they're doing is nice. But some things they're focusing their time on is stuff they shouldn't do. Now, I don't think it's a $100,000 renovation. Like they're renovating, three and a half bathrooms.
3: Oh,
2: and
3: wow.
2: each bathroom tiles, you know, I told him, you know, do glass shower. Don't buy the, you know, the inserts. I said, listen, you're selling a house like this. You need to have glass and tile, put tile, ceramic tile floors, tiles on the walls and glass showers. So that costs, like each bathroom can cost up to $10,000 to $20,000.
3: Oh, easily. So, yeah. We just did some bathroom renovating in our cottage and I couldn't believe, you know, and we tried to keep it budget conscious and I couldn't believe what we walked out of the store with.
2: It is expensive. So they got 3.5 bathrooms that they're going to do. And also this house doesn't have a basement. So, you know, so everything's on the main floor or the second floor. So it's 100,000. I think they're going to have 150,000 into this house after they're said and done. I think they just threw a number of, I don't think they really know what the number is. Mm-hmm. But yeah, like it's just, you know, we're going to get our staging team, our designers to go in to help them pick colors for the paint and the trim and everything else like that. And it looked like they were focusing on certain things, but they were missing out on other things that I thought were very important. And,
3: where would you point them instead?
2: Well, the kitchen is important. So people make their decision on buying a house as soon as they walk in the front entrance, you know, the foyer, and then they see the living room and everything else. But the kitchen is a factor. So, I mean, they can renovate that kitchen for $6,000, and I think they should. I think that's important. You're going to be able to see in this house that there is a little bit of, you know, old with new. And I'm not sure who they hired to do the work because I'm looking around and I'm seeing things are kind of, you know, not quite like where I would think a full professional would do. Like they're skipping corners. Like, you know what I mean? There's, mm-hmm. you know, and they shouldn't do that. Like either, you know, like if you're going to do a renovation, like, and I told them, I said, listen, if you have a flaw anywhere, like it could be from the trim or the flooring done wrong, people are going to notice that more than they'll notice everything else that you did right. So you got to be very, very careful. And, I said, even your vents, cold air return vents and your vents, make sure they're new. Don't paint them. I said, don't do that. And,
3: yeah, you're right. It's so, like those things will stick out more. I'd rather, you know, if something is kind of outdated, but it is quality, you know, you're not going to notice that as much as you would notice something that's done cheaply or like odd, you know, you'll point those odd things out to people, but you wouldn't necessarily notice if it was just like, well, this isn't really our style or it's kind of old style.
2: Exactly. And it's, so you try to explain to them, you know, all the, you know, what's right and what to do, but I think they're going to be very disappointed at the outcome. I did say to them, they're not going to see 2.1, 2.2 million, but I never did tell them what they're actually should list for. And here's the thing, they may not even hire me. Like we'll start at the number, like I'll give them my number where they should start, but I guarantee it they're going to want $200,000-$300,000 more than what my suggestion is. And this is the process of the long way to get the home sold. This is it. So usually on something like that, I say, no problem. We'll try your price, but you know, but I just want to let you know, this is the price that I think the market's willing to pay. And then we take the long road. So usually I'll take probably a more than a 6 month contract, to sell that house. Cause it's going to take that long to sell. Like if we don't get it done in the fall, then we're going to have to wait till the spring and wait for that market to kick in to sell this house. So they're going to feel the pain, aches and pains of selling a house, but we'll see what the finishes are. But we are getting our designer in there to help them pick colors and decide what to choose for flooring and everything else like that. So okay. it'll work out good for them.
3: If it does go from fall into spring, would you end up sort of like taking the listing down and putting it back up, or do you just leave it?
2: You know what? It depends. I probably would cancel it and keep it off for about a week. Some people cancel and re-listen the same day. The consumer knows because they see it. Like they go, why is this up as a new listing? But they know it really hasn't changed. Now, the old days, you used to cancel and relist. It made a difference. Today it doesn't because it still accumulates the days on market if it's with the same agent. So it's not even worth canceling and relisting. Just extending the contract is, the only way, to do it. So, but otherwise, this will be a story that we'll be talking about probably for the next 6 months.
3: I love it. I love to follow these stories along with you, Rob, and you can do that here on the Golfy Real Estate Show. Rob Golfy is with us today. We'll talk investment in real estate coming up next here on the Golfy Real Estate Show, CKTV News.
0: Mainly cloudy tonight. There is a chance that we'll see some showers late this evening and overnight, low going down to 16. Tomorrow, it will be mainly cloudy, 60% chance of showers with a high going up to 24, feeling more like 28. On Friday, cloudy, 40% chance of rain with a high of 20. For the weekend, a Saturday sunny, high of 18. On Sunday, sunshine, high of 20. I'm Bonnie Heslop for CKTV News.
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3: And welcome back to the Golfy Real Estate Show. I'm Steph Vivier, and Rob Golfy is with us from the number one RE/MAX team in Canada, the Golfy team. All right, Rob, we always know when we're talking to you, real estate is an investment. You believe in it. I know you believe in it, you know, hardcore. But, you know, sometimes they don't make sense, and you're really good at breaking down those real estate investments that don't make sense for us. Let's talk about a different way for people to invest.
2: So, I'm not sure if you ever heard this, and it was on some radio stations in Toronto, and it was called The Simple Investor, okay?
3: I did hear this guy.
2: This was on the air for a long time, and he would make saying, like, listen, you know, you invest and guaranteed rent, and I know all about these little things.
3: Yeah, that was like, the promise. You know, guaranteed rent.
2: Guaranteed rent and all that kind of stuff. So guess what? Something caught up to him. So there was an article in the paper, and it says hundreds of Ontario investors connected to a simple investor and SIREG management are facing that situation where SIREG has acknowledged market and liquidity challenges affecting its ability to make timely rental payments. Investors still own their units and still have mortgages and other expenses to pay, but some say they don't even have direct contact information for their tenants. So the simple investor model was designed to make real estate investing largely hands-off. Investors bought condo units while the associated management operation handled tenants, rent collections, and property management. But now, here's the one thing. According to the reporting, the arrangement worked for some investors for many years, but SIREG recently informed investors that liquidity problems were affecting rental payments. So I don't know what's going on there. That puts owners in a difficult position because their mortgages, taxes, insurance, and condo-related obligations don't disappear simply because their expected rental payments hasn't arrived. Now, one lady said she got a water bill or something like that for like $60,000 or whatever it was. So I don't know what the combination is here. This here, I remember seeing The Simple Investor. They were on the air for a long time advertising, and it seemed like a great thing, and it probably was. I don't know the whole story here, but it looks like they're having some financial issues. Now,
3: was the model,
2: the difference
3: is, cause I didn't look into it either, but from what I was just assuming by listening to the commercials that I had heard, was that it was almost like a property management company, or how did it differ? Do you know?
2: So what they did is they invested into probably building these condo buildings, and I think some of them did get title on some condos, and some of them, not sure if they were just investors, and they would get a return. So things were, you know, when the market's great, everybody's winning, but when the market goes south, I mean, everybody should still be collecting rent. Everybody should still be doing good, but it's not happening here. And I know this guy. I remember him. He used to be a real estate agent with RE/MAX many, many years ago. And he opened up and he started this investment fund thing. Now, the one thing is, I'll tell you. If you're going to invest in real estate, like I do my own investments. I don't invest into funds, like if it's, you know, somebody coming out and say, hey, you want to put money here? You get a rate of return or anything. I'm afraid to do those. And, I like to be in control of my own investments. So I buy my own real estate, and my net worth has gone up because of that. I managed it myself. I know how to manage it. Some people don't know how to manage it. Now, if you're looking at buying real estate, or you want real estate to be part of your portfolio, and you don't want to manage tenants, that's fine. Buy a piece of property, find the right one. We do that. We find the right property for somebody. It could be a duplex right up to a 10-plex or even bigger. Now they own a nice investment property. Now our job is to increase the rents to make sure the rents are up to par every year so that the value goes up in these investment properties. We manage it. They get to see everything that's happening. They own it. They have title. They went to the lawyer's office. They signed on it. and they get the rents every month in their bank account. Now, if they don't get rents coming in, they know there's a problem, but at least they own the property. They're untitled. It's theirs. Now, sometimes these people, I don't know what the situation is. There's more coming out. This article just came out, and it's funny. I know this guy. I remember him. And so I'm going to be following this very closely, but I do believe that if you're going to buy real estate, buy the real estate, have somebody manage it, and then you own it, and you know exactly what's going on a weekly, daily, and monthly basis, all the time of what's happening with that property. But going with somebody like, you know, and investing, and I don't think this guy, his name is Todd Slater, I don't think he's purposely trying to manipulate people or steal. I just think his model plan is not working out, and it's caught up to him. So now he's, you know, he's got a lot of people chasing him now, looking, say, hey, I want out of this deal, and it's not going to be that easy if there's no money there.
3: This scares people though, Rob. They hear something like this and then they get concerned that, you know, I don't want to get into a scam like this.
2: No, it's
3: I'm not saying it's a scam. I'm not saying that. I'm just saying when people hear something like this, it does make them apprehensive to invest.
2: Absolutely. And that's why I invest in my own properties, and you own it. You know, you own it because you went there and saw the property, and you walked around it, and you had good advice what to do, what to buy, and you had the financials for it. A lot of these people, I think they were building these, and the one thing when I was listening to this on the radio, when he was doing the commercial, is I couldn't understand. You know, he was guaranteeing the rents. Well, we can do that, but you pay a premium for that. We have that through Single Key. We use that as our, when we do, credit reports on people, and, they have a thing that say, hey, listen, we can guarantee the rents if, let's say, the rents aren't coming in or somebody's not paying, you know, but you pay a premium of what the rent is every month of that, to the company. And I don't know if they did that or not, maybe not. And they were doing it on their own, and maybe it caught up to them. They probably couldn't rent out a lot of the units. Maybe they just finished building a condo and people took possession and they couldn't rent it out. There wasn't enough renters and now they can't guarantee the rents, and now it's caught up to them. So, you just got to be careful. Like I just had the other day, somebody asked me, he said, hey, do you guarantee the rents? I says, we have a company that you can pay and they'll guarantee that you, if you lose month's rent, that you'll get paid. But you know, if your rent is $2,500 a month, you may have to pay $250 a month for that. Insurance to get that, rent guarantee. And like, it's not, we would just, connect them to another company and they would get that. But it's hard to guarantee rents, but we did over 500 leases last year and we have no complaints this year. Everybody's paying the rent, you know, only got the odd person, you know, that's been late a few times, but everybody is paying. If you check them out, you know, if they've been through the landlord tenant board before, no problem. Hey, listen, if you got issues, we're not taking you. If you got, credit issues and your, score is low, we're not going to take you. You know, we need somebody that can afford to pay the rent. We don't need somebody to go in 1 or 2 months and pay and then after that not pay for the next 6 months. We don't want that. That's what you need. That's what you need, somebody working for you on that basis. You got to be careful. A lot of people have tenants come in, they look good, they smell good, they have a little baby with them, and it's all a ploy, it's all an act so that they can get a place. We had somebody that had a judgment against them at the landlord tenant board, and they're probably good people, who knows, but we're not taking the chance, because if they already been to the landlord tenant board once, you know, how do we know that it may not happen again for them not paying rent? So, and they were begging. So now it's starting to catch up to these tenants. These tenants are starting to feel it. They're starting to feel, because it's public information, and they're, and you know, for them doing this, once they're out and their sheriff goes in and takes them out, they're, the next place they go, it's going to be tough. They're going to have to go move in their, friend or family's basement until they find a place, and, or somebody's going to have to co-sign for them because nobody will take those people on. And that list is getting bigger and bigger. And those guys that are looking, they won't even fill out an application if they know there's going to be a credit report done, because they know they're going to be exposed of their issues that they've had, not only with the landlord tenant board, but also just in general, their finances. And, so yeah, like it's just, you know, you have to be very, very careful there, but manage your own, buy the property. Like I said, go there. We can help you find a property, an investment property. You buy it and then we take care of it for you, and you get to see, and then you get, there's a portal and you get to look in and see, you know, the communication that we had with the tenants and the things that we've done to make sure, you know, smoke detectors are all up to date, everything else like that. We manage everything. That's the way to go.
3: It's the way to go for sure. Golfy Real Estate Team also helping you manage your rental properties. Okay, let's talk about real estate losses. We want people to win. We do, Rob, but there is a little bit of, nosiness that we all have about sometimes when it just doesn't work out. And apparently the biggest loss in real estate history has happened in Brampton.
2: Oh my God. Yes. In Brampton, it's been going viral, and, it is crazy. $1.3 million they lost. So they purchased this property and they closed, I think somewhere in the beginning of 2022. They paid $2.8 million, 29 Adamsville Road in Brampton, $2.8 million. And they just recently sold for $1.5 million.
3: Ooh, that hurts.
2: That was probably their whole down payment. Who knows? Like, they lost, they probably had to go to the lawyer's office and write a check to close that deal. And, but this is just one, but this is probably one of the bigger ones that, of losses. Now another house on that same street just went up for sale, I think at $1.8 million. I don't know, but if this one sold for 1.5, I don't think they're going to see 1.8, but they're trying to recoup, because they bought in 2021, for a lot of money, and they're trying to minimize their losses on that street. So this street looks like people paid a lot of big dollars for their houses in Brampton on Adamsville Court. And I'm sure there's other streets like that too. Now these houses, they're like 4,000 or 5,000 square foot homes.
3: Oh, these and are big places.
2: These are big houses. And, but you know what? You pay, if you could, $2.8 million for a house is a lot of money. Now losing $1.3 million on the sale of that house.
3: That's basically half of what you paid.
2: Exactly. That's a tough bite to take. You know what I mean? Like it is tough. Like, and I know people with lesser amount of houses are losing $100,000 to $200,000. I just had one now that, somebody called me up and they're looking at houses, and, there was one house that was listed at $700,000, and, I think it was $699,000, and, they bought it for pretty close to that amount in 2021. And I said to them, I said, be very careful. So I did a check. The highest house that sold in that entire area was, I think, just about $535,000. So we're $165,000 off from the last sale that happened just recently. I said, so like they didn't know. Like, I mean, like here's the one thing. If you go to the listing agent of the house, there's an obligation for them to give you their due diligence in telling you if there's any issues or anything, but they can't guide you on the price because they're representing both parties. So that's why looking at a house and that's the agent that has listed, be very careful. Like this person's looking at that house with the agent that has it listed. Now, if they buy it, they're going to overpay for it, like just like the other person overpaid for it in 2021. So you got to be very, very careful. Have a realtor, independent, that's outside that listing, and then get the information that you need, like to find out what the true value is. That house, if this lady does buy it, she'll end up overpaying for it. Even though she thinks she's getting a deal, even if she drops $50,000, she's still overpaid for that property. So be very, very careful when you're dealing directly with the listing agent. It's always good to get somebody else that's not on that listing to help you show the house, because you will know the true information with the value and all the information you need to know about that house.
3: And it doesn't cost you more. I think people think it does, but you're going to pay the same amount.
2: You're right. You're not going to save money by going directly. You're not. I'm telling you. So.
3: All right. This is the Golfy Real Estate Show. We're talking to Rob Golfy. Should you buy the house or should you buy the neighborhood? Rob breaks it down for us next here on CKTV News.
0: Mainly cloudy tonight. There is a chance that we'll see some showers late this evening and overnight, low going down to 16. Tomorrow, it will be mainly cloudy, 60% chance of showers with a high going up to 24, feeling more like 28. On Friday, cloudy, 40% chance of rain with a high of 20. For the weekend, Saturday sunny, high of 18. On Sunday, sunshine, high of 20. 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
3: Welcome back to the Golfy Real Estate Show. I'm Steph Vivier. Rob Golfy is with us from the number one REMAX team in Canada, the Golfy team. You know, Rob, I've mentioned to you before, there's a lot of houses for sale in my neighborhood. I keep telling you, because I want people that I want to live there. So I'm trying to recruit. But it is a great neighborhood, and that's a really important part of buying a home. And I don't know, what do you find? Do your clients take the time to get to know the neighborhood before they fall in love with the house?
2: Well, they should know the neighborhood, the house, and the surroundings. A lot of people don't look at that. For instance, in certain areas, I'll give you a perfect example. In Hamilton, if you move to Brantford and you have to work in Mississauga, Toronto, you are in for the longest day of your life every single day of the year, especially going to work. Because that 403 from Brantford to when it hits Burlington is jammed during rush hour. Like, and then not only that, there's not that many exits on that corridor. Now, if there's an accident, you better be packing a lunch because you're going to be sitting there for a long time. And I've seen so many people that have been, sitting there and waiting for hours and hours, not get home to midnight, even though they left at 3-4 o'clock, from Mississauga going into Brantford or Ancaster. So the key thing is, like, there was an article that says for families buying the right home isn't just about bedrooms, bathrooms, and finishes. The demographic makeup and characteristics of the surrounding area can affect schools, commute times, recreation, child care, shopping, transit, safety considerations, and even how easily the property may sell in the future. Those are all the things that you have to really watch when you're buying a house. It's just not the house. You can drive around and you say, hey, oh my God, look at this beautiful house. But meanwhile, it's in the wrong area. So you have to be very, very careful when you are looking at buying a house.
3: All right. So what do you do? How do you guide your clients through this?
2: So first of all, I tell them, explain to them about the traffic, the highway traffic. And I would tell them, figure out a time. So let's say we're looking at a house and I say, well, let's go on Waze or Google Maps and say, how long right now would it be, from leaving this point to your work? How long would it be? Chances are traffic is not really there because we're not looking at the house during rush hour traffic. So let's say it's 45 minutes. So now I'll say, come here. Let's say you start at work at 8. You need to get to whatever location for 7 and drive to and go to work that morning and see what the drive's going to be like. And if it takes you an hour and 15 minutes, that means it's 30 minutes more than what we anticipated. That is important. Like it's easy to, you know, go on Waze or Google and figure out, you know, 10 o'clock at night, how long it takes to go to Toronto from where we are. Yeah. Because there's not going to be that much traffic, but when you're during, Monday to Friday during rush hour, you're going to see that. High schools are important and you got to make sure that when you're buying something, especially if you got kids entering high school, you don't want to move during high school. Like, it's not good for the kids. A lot of times they make their lifelong friends in high school. So that is an important time, for a teenager, during high school. So if you're going to move, you got to move either before high school or you got to move after high school, but don't move during that 4-year period when they're in high school. That is huge. You know, obviously commuting parents, you know, cheaper home, farther away, may look attractive until you're spending 2 or 3 hours on the commute. Multi-generational homes. They may want larger homes in, in-law suites, potential nearby healthcare and proximity to relatives. Walkability. Some families want to walk to schools, restaurants, groceries, and activities rather than drive. Future resale. That is important. If you're buying in a tough area, it's going to be tough when you sell. Like, so you got to be careful, where you're buying and everything like that. Lifestyle fit. Downtown neighborhoods may be perfect for one family while another would prefer a quieter suburban rural area. So don't just buy for today. You have to buy for tomorrow for sure. Like, you got to be very careful when you're buying. And the neighborhoods are very important. You can research neighborhoods, find out what they're about, find out, you know, if there's been a lot of activity with the police in that neighborhood. There's so much information that you can get today to find out about neighborhoods to see if that is the right neighborhood for you. And knock on doors, not just one neighbor's door, knock on 2 or 3 of them. Then you get a general idea what the vibe is on that neighborhood. That's always a good way. And neighbors love to talk. It's, you know, they'll tell you everything about that house that's for sale on that street too.
3: You just got to find the right one. And he's usually outside watering the driveway. So just look for him. I have been surprised though, because like I said, the house next door to me has been for sale since May and no one's come over to say hi to us. I do try to like be outside in the back a little bit, maybe go in the front a few times. You know, I'm just wondering, I'm waiting for someone to just come over and find out what our deal is, right? They're going to live next to us.
2: Exactly. You're a celebrity. So why wouldn't they want to be beside you? Are you kidding? You know,
3: me driving out of the neighborhood at 3:30 in the morning might be, but I'm pretty quiet. I'm pretty respectful about it when I leave early.
2: So people would say, hey, where do you live? I live right next door to Stephanie Vivier. So
3: there you go. But, I don't know if they put it on the listing, but maybe it'll sell faster if they do.
2: But yeah, you're right. But nobody, you know why? Chances are the house is probably overpriced for the condition the house is in, and they probably, I'm, who knows how many showings they've had on their house, but it's hard to tell. But when you start finding somebody knocking on your door asking about the house, then you know that they're getting close to somebody putting an offer on that home. Like the funny thing is, there's always a neighbor that looks out their window a lot. And those are the ones, will know everything about the neighborhood. Now, so you have to read in between the lines when you're asking them questions about the house. Sometimes they'll talk about the house that's for sale and you're thinking, okay, she's giving me some information. So you gotta, you know, does she like this person? Does she talk to this person? Are they good friends? Like, you have to be very careful of the information you do get from the neighbors, but you just gotta read in between the lines and that'll give you a good indication whether that's gonna be the right house for you or the right neighborhood for you or the wrong neighborhood for you. But you got to be very, very careful for that.
3: What about buying a really nice house, but it's the nicest house in a neighborhood that doesn't have such nice houses?
2: Yeah, I you're going to pay a premium for that probably, because the guy that's selling that house probably put a lot of money into it and he's probably wanting a lot of money for the house. And if it's, you know, $50,000 to $100,000 more than the rest, I don't know if I would touch that house, because it's going to be hard to sell that house, just because of the fact of the neighborhood. And I'll tell you, so I've had, this is the same thing. I've had, houses in really tough, rough neighborhoods and I, for investment properties and had tenants. Guess what? I got real tough, rough tenants. Well, then I said, okay, I can't do this. So I started buying in better neighborhoods. Guess what? Better tenants. It works. Everything works the same way. With houses, better neighborhoods, better return, rougher neighborhoods, less return. You could end up buying a house and you fix it and then you think you're going to do well on it and it doesn't do well. So you got to be very careful, very, very careful what you're.
3: You want the worst house in a nice neighborhood instead of the best.
2: You want the worst house. Absolutely. Fix it up. And then you just made a lot of money doing that. So it's always good to buy the worst house in the best neighborhood. Yeah. I there was one house I remember and I was actually thinking about it. I mean, it had like holes in the floors. Like there was rats running through this house.
3: Ooh, and, no, that's a no for me. Yeah. Bob. That's a no for
2: yeah.
3: me.
2: but it would have definitely been it could have been a really good deal. This was years ago and I was seriously looking at it and I go, I don't know, but you know, like literally there's rats. It's not mice. There's rats. Ooh. And I'm thinking, okay, can we get these rats out of here? Like what, like, I didn't go for it, but you gotta be careful with rat infested neighborhoods. You know, you gotta make sure you got your pest control around there. If your neighbors don't have it, they're going to come next door to you. If you don't have it if you have it, they're going to stay away and go to your neighbor's houses. And if they don't have it, well, guess what? That's their problem. And rats, they will destroy your house. You have to be so careful on when you're buying a house and make sure, if you see one rat, you better get that pest control there right away because they will eat your house out and then your house is worth nothing after. So be very, very careful about that.
3: Ooh. Yikes. Okay. This is enough to make me stay in my house. I don't want to move. Okay. Let's talk about some of the things you can spend money on that actually adds some value to the home. You know, we all like the kitchens and the bathrooms and we want it to look pretty. But what about things like insulation? Should we spend money on that before selling?
2: So here's the thing. So because you spent money on your home doesn't mean it's added the same amount into its value. Sellers will tell me, I put a new furnace in, upgraded the insulation, replaced the hot water tank and spent thousands on landscaping. Those are all great improvements, but the improvements simply maintain your home while others actually increase what a buyer is willing to pay. So every house has shingles, right? If you got new shingles, well, you're supposed to have shingles. You're supposed to have a house that doesn't leak.
3: It's that really, really bad house you were talking about. It's got holes in the roof. It doesn't have shingles.
2: Exactly. But when you're buying a house, every house should have good shingles. Now, some of them are newer than others. So does it add value? Not really. Like, I mean, it just gives comfort to the buyer saying, hey, we don't have to worry about shingles for a while. Like the hot water tank. I mean, like, I can't believe it. We're so used to renting the hot water tank that it's just kind of a common thing. But now, people are renting their furnaces. Don't rent your furnace. I'm going to tell you, people do not like to buy a house and there's a rented furnace there and they have to assume that. And just if you're going to buy a furnace, put a new furnace, finance it. Finance it for 4 years and at least you own it. So when you decide to sell the house, you're not having to pay out this penalty of this rented furnace. Same thing with the air conditioner, you know, a newer air conditioner does, make it easier for the buyer to feel comfortable that they're buying something that they don't have to replace. Windows, energy efficient, you know, the appearance, but expensive, but these things really, you know, make it easier to buy, but it doesn't really add a lot of value. Updated plumbing. Nobody sees the plumbing. They're always behind the walls, right? Like plumbing should always be working, you know, new sewer lines, all that kind of stuff. The driveway improves. Like, so if you curb appeal, but it doesn't assume a $15,000 driveway means the house is worth $15,000 more. It
3: right.
2: does not.
3: Yeah.
2: It,
3: that's
2: it doesn't.
3: That's the bad thing because, you know, you talk a lot about curb appeal and it probably is worth it even if you're not going to get that direct correct 15,000, because that might be a person, you know, you drive up and you say, oh, look at this cracked driveway, we're going to have to replace it. So it doesn't necessarily translate to a direct $15,000 bump, but it could be the difference between selling or not.
2: Absolutely. People put like $100,000, $150,000 in their backyard with a pool. It may add a little bit more value, but it doesn't. I remember when I put this one pool in one house, and I said to my friend, I go, yeah, I just put this pool in. I spent, you know, $100,000 and my house is worth the same as it was before the pool came in. But you make your money. I know you make your money on the, when, you know, time, like if you stay there and the value goes up. And, you know, like putting $100,000 in your backyard may get you maybe $20,000 more for your house. It depends on how you did it and how well it's done and everything. Like there's, you have to look at everything, when you're putting money into the house. Like we've sold houses where people say, Rob, I've got 2x6 construction. I've got plywood, no particle board. I got this. You don't see that. You don't see that at all. And I said, yeah, that's all great. And I'll mention that, you know, custom built, all top quality products and everything, but people don't care. They, you know what they care? They care when they're walking through what the tile looks like, the kitchen, the bathrooms, all that kind of stuff. That's what they care about. And so that's, if you're going to put money, that's where you put your money. Yes, it's nice to have insulation. You save on heating costs and everything else like that. But that just helps saying, hey, you've done a good job taking care of the house and you've done all that. So you just got to be careful, what you're looking for to gain, appreciation on your house. Cause those things don't really appreciate the house. They just make the house more comfortable to buy because you've done those things, but it's the kitchen and baths and, that really, make the difference.
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17: From the National Newsroom of the Canadian Press, I'm Jason White. Ceremonies across the country today have marked the National Day for Truth and Reconciliation. Prime Minister Mark Carney spoke at an event in Edmonton, saying it's important to honor the children who survived residential schools and those who never made it home.
18: Today's ceremony calls on us to hear your stories and to reflect on a dark chapter in Canada's past and to commit to move forward together.
17: Beginning in the 1800s, more than 150,000 Indigenous children in Canada were forced into church-run residential schools where abuse and malnutrition were rampant. Two people are dead and two others hurt after a collision involving a vehicle and pedestrians at a Vancouver area mall. Police in Delta, BC say it appears the driver had a medical emergency before the crash. Delta police also say the crash was not related to a nearby community walk, marking the National Day for Truth and Reconciliation. The Tawasin First Nation ended that event early. Canada's fisheries minister is encouraging France to abandon its plan to launch a new snow crab fishery near Newfoundland. It's planned for the French territory of Saint-Pierre-Miquelon, about 25 kilometers from Newfoundland's Buron Peninsula. Fisheries Minister Joanne Thompson says her department is now discussing next steps with Global Affairs Canada. Stelco's announced layoffs at its Ontario steel plants are raising legal questions about job pledges by its American parent company. A legal expert says those promises made in 2024 are legally binding. But business lawyer Nasira El-Hadri says whether this week's layoffs violate those pledges depends on terms that have not yet been made public. Canadian astronaut Joshua Kutrick is set to blast off for the International Space Station tomorrow. The 44-year-old is one of four people assigned to NASA's SpaceX Crew 13 mission. Former astronaut Bob Thirsk was the first Canadian to go on a long-duration expedition to the space station.
19: And Josh Kutrick's mission aboard the International Space Station reminds us that space can provide some research and social benefits to Canadians and to society.
17: Thirsk says he emailed Kutrick and reminded him to take in the moment when he gets to the station. In Alaska, Fat Bear Week at Katmai Falls is over. The bears are now full of salmon for the winter, and the annual contest has a winner.
0: If you've been following the Fat Bear Week contest at Katmai National Park in Alaska, we have a winner, and his name is the same as Dora the Explorer's old pal. Backpack, a male bear weighing over 1,000 pounds, overcame an injury in 2007 to win the most votes this year. On the other side, a lady bear, known simply as number 910, won for the women. Sherry Preston, ABC News.
17: This is the Canadian Press. In sports, Maple Leafs goaltender Anthony Stolarz is set to make his first start of the season tonight as Toronto welcomes New York Islanders, one of three games on the NHL schedule. The Colorado Avalanche have extended head coach Jared Bednar through the 2030-31 season. The Saskatchewan native coached the Avs to a Stanley Cup title in 2022. Veteran kicker Brett Lawther is back with the Saskatchewan Roughriders. They acquired him today from the Ottawa Redblacks before the CFL trade deadline, picking up a fifth-round pick in the 2027 draft. Toronto Blue Jays general manager Ross Atkins says everything needs to be assessed after the team's last place finish in the American League East.
20: We never put the ball in the seats. We were not walking. We're not getting on base nearly enough. When that happens, you're relying on line drives in gaps, and you know the contact just wasn't enough.
17: Toronto finished

0: last year's World Series run. From the Canadian Press, I'm Jason White.
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2: From the nation's capital, all across Canada, here for you, Shane Hewitt and the Night Shift. I'm Shane Hewitt in the village of Merrickville, just south of the city of Ottawa. Ryan O'Donnell, he's found in Calgary. Noah Skanga in downtown Toronto. And 71010 is our text line for you to reach out and say, hey, say howdy, say what's going on. You can also use that microphone button, that talkback feature on the iHeart app to send us messages and so much more. I do want to acknowledge some of the conversation from Monday that we received. A gentleman went to ShaneHewitt.ca, which is my website, not the radio station website, but my website, and sent me a really interesting note about Cuba. And his name was Ken, and I acknowledge Ken for taking that because we had a conversation about Cuba on Monday. It's amazing. The podcast was released yesterday. So please go check it out. Give it a listen. And actually, I had a couple of text messages, too, that came in because people were asking about the politics of Cuba and the conversation around what's going on with Cuba. Why aren't we talking about it? It's worth a listen because our guest, Julio, was talking about the people of Cuba and what the people of Cuba were going through, not the politics around it and what the government was up to and their shady deals and some of the ex-communist folks that are doing other things around the world. Worth a listen, an empathetic heart for Cuba in the conversation, Shane Hewitt and the Night Shift, the podcast. Okay, coming up tonight on the show, a little different with the schedule of Truth and Reconciliation Day today. Some of our favorites and some new stuff coming up. Dr. Lee Kunla is going to be on the show, Iron Mountain, when the hoaxes are so hoaxy, they're awesome and hard not to believe. In fact, the examples he has for us, they sound possible. From the Uncover Up podcast, Dr. Lee Kunla is coming up. We've got Dr. Lori Batito, I Love You But I Don't Like You, coming up tonight on the show, one of our favorites from a couple of weeks ago as well. Let's be proud to be Canadian and celebrate why we do things differently. Have you ever wondered why we do differently versus our downstairs tenants? That's what we should call them. The people who live in the suite in our basement. Are we the weird ones? Are they the weird ones? Why do we have a OU? Like the extra U in color. Z instead of Z. That would be an example of a Canadianism, or is it just a not Americanism? Highlighted by our good friend Stuart, known to you online as Brittle Star.
3: Hey, I'm doing a Timmy's run. Do you want anything?
4: I love Schitt's Creek. You know it's a Canadian show, eh?
3: Plus two tomorrow.
4: There's a bunch of loonies in the center console.
3: Love that movie.
4: He's Canadian, eh?
3: What you guys doing for May 2 for?
4: Yeah, but what is it with the wind chill?
3: They filmed the whole thing in Toronto.
4: It's supposed to be Chicago, though.
3: Yeah, but with the Humidex, though.
4: And that's including HST.
3: Love that movie. She's Canadian, eh?
4: Yeah, I wouldn't put the shovels away just yet.
3: They filmed the whole thing in Vancouver.
4: It's supposed to be Chicago, though.
3: Is this the last bag of milk?
4: Yeah, that was...
3: Sorry.
2: That's Brittle Star. He's Canadian, eh? Although the bag of milk thing is a very Ontario thing. It's not a... I don't know if there's any other provinces do bags of milk anymore.
5: I don't think so. I think it's just them. You guys are the holdout.
2: We're the holdout? You could buy cartons, but you guys get the jugs.
5: Carton guy, though.
2: But you can... See, this is the thing is that... this is totally off topic now, but that's fine. Bags of milk, you got to throw them in recycling, I guess. But the jugs of milk, you get money back in other provinces. Cartons of milk, you get money back in other provinces, too. Let's dive into more Canadian lingo and language.

0: But first, Ryan wants to unpack Canadianisms.
1: I do. Can I give you an example of my favorite Canadianism in practice?
0: Oh, go ahead, eh?
1: Oh, bud. Okay, I'm going to skip down a little bit here because I remembered the story while I was writing it. I was playing video games with a friend of mine who lives in the States. It was in the winter. And I said, it is so cold, I need to wear my toque almost like 24/7. And he said to me, you keep a joint in your mouth all day long?
0: A joint? Because
1: he thought I said toque. Like, to take a toque.
0: Oh, that's like in a boot or an about? It's your toque or your toque, eh?
1: A toque or a toque. No, we have a toque, yes. There's a reason that we call the beanie, the hat, a toque. It's because it comes from a French-Canadian word, which technically comes from a Spanish word, essentially for a warm hat. That's where that comes from. The Americans don't have that. They call it a beanie.
0: A toque is way better.
1: A toque is better, yeah.
0: All right. Well, you can keep going now.
1: Okay, thanks. Okay, sure. I think the most common one for sure that we have to, that we run into on a day-to-day basis, Shane, has to be pop versus soda. That's the one that bugs me the most. That's the one.
0: Why does it bug you? What bugs you?
1: Because pop makes more sense. What sound does pop make? It makes pop. Soda. Yeah.
0: Well,
1: why is it
0: was
1: soda
0: pop though, wasn't it? That's why we call it
1: pop. Kind of.
0: Soda. Yeah, I think soda is kind of a cooler word.
1: Soda.
0: It's like Chesterfield and sofa.
1: Yeah, couch. But nobody says Chesterfield anymore.
0: Yeah,
1: sheet on the Chesterfield.
0: Yeah, come sit down. Let's get together on the Chesterfield.
1: It's a nice word. Right? But there is a reason why it's pop versus soda. So apparently, it dates back to the 1800s, around like 1812, when the term got attached to early carbonated drinks, which came in bottles that still had corks in them. So when you opened up a bottle of pop, it made a pop sound, right? And then it just kind of stuck around. The reason Americans call it soda is because when they got to go to get pop, it was often at a pharmacy where the pharmacist would mix the tonic, like your Dr. Pepper, with soda water, carbonated water. And then there you go, soda. That's it.
0: Interesting.
1: Yeah.
0: So there's pharmaceuticals mixing it up in America still.
1: There is still. But this is not uniform. This is another thing with Canadianisms. I don't know if you've noticed, our country is very large, like enormous. And so the terms aren't always the same across the, you know, coast to coast. Mm-hmm. In Quebec, it's more likely that you'll hear soft drink. Like, and also sometimes in Ontario and Manitoba, for some reason, apparently soda is more typical there. I don't know why. No.
0: Okay. No. All right. No. There's always the classic loony on the list.
1: Yeah, loony and toony. The thing that's interesting there is that's like a fun little slang that we have for our loonies and our toonies. But
0: you know why,
1: really
0: though, right?
1: Sorry?
0: You know why it's a loony, right?
1: Because there's a loon on it.
0: Yeah. So when those came out, I was delivering newspapers. And I remember the people I delivered to, they're like, oh, this must be so hard for you carrying around all this change now because we didn't have dollar bills anymore. And then the toonie came out. It was a big debate. What should they call it? Because it doesn't have a loon on it. It just has the toonie on it.
1: It has a bear. Yeah, a bear.
0: So it's because it was a loony, so therefore it was two loonies.
1: Yeah, it's brilliant,
0: big,
1: if you ask
0: debate.
1: Me, honestly. I think it's amazing.
0: All right. Coffee.
1: We call it a double-double. Even if you don't go to Tim Hortons to get two cream and two sugar, you probably just order a double-double from any coffee shop. Yeah, the Americans don't have a word for that. Can I get two cream, two sugar? We call it a double-double, regardless of the institution you're shopping from. Another one that I actually did not notice this, I caught myself doing this. When we go to the bathroom at home, you probably refer to it as a bathroom. Mm-hmm. But when you're out in public, do you call it a washroom or a bathroom?
0: Probably a washroom.
1: Right?
0: Go to the bathroom.
1: This is
0: toilet. Go to the toilet. Salle de bain.
1: Go to the toilet. Yep.
0: Right? The room of washing.
1: The room of washing. This is a Canadianism. We call it a bathroom because it's more likely that you would have a bath in the room. And in public, you go to freshen up. Americans don't have the split. They just call it the restroom.
0: Restroom. Sometimes you need to have a rest.
1: Yeah. Yeah.
0: To your coffee point, though, I must admit, I think I'm judgy because the lady next to me at the coffee shop the other day did order 5 and 5.
1: Ooh. Ooh. Have you ever had a 99, though? Or a Gretzky?
0: What's that?
1: 9 sugar, 9 cream.
0: But there's like, that's like a tint of coffee.
1: It is, yeah, which is like a trend. Laura told me that when they worked at Starbucks, they had to do 100 pump sugar once. So.
0: Okay, Z versus Z. Be proud to be Canadian with our Zeds. It would appear that we are not the weird ones after all.
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0: 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Find out what's going on in the land of entertainment, Hollywood, and so much more. First, off script with Richard Krause. This should be a good segment that we should do. The TIFF Festival has wrapped up. Richard has finally slept through the night after being the entertainment guy. But the VIFF Festival in Vancouver starts in a week, Richard. So why not tell all the great West Coast people what they have to look forward to, because my understanding was pretty great festival this year.
16: TIFF was a lot of fun this year. I don't know exactly how much crossover there will be between TIFF and VIFF, but if there is a film playing at the Vancouver Film Festival called The Debut, absolutely run, don't walk, to see that one. It's Julianne Moore. It's Paul Giamatti. Julianne Moore plays, a woman who's very unhappy in her life. Her husband doesn't treat her particularly well. Her kids don't treat her particularly well. So she decides that she's going to try out for something new, and she auditions for a community play. She gets a part and then takes it way too seriously, becomes a method actor. And she is so funny and kind of heartbreaking. I saw this movie in a small screening room with about 20 other people, 20 other film critics. And film critics are the most miserable people in the world. They don't want to laugh when things are funny. They don't want to give anything away. But Julianne Moore has one speech in this movie that is so extraordinary, and you'll know it when you see it. I won't tell you anything more about it than that, that she got a round of applause.
0: Oh.
16: At this press screening. And in 30 years of doing that, I've never seen that before.
0: What's it called again?
16: The Debut.
0: All right, there you go.
16: As in, she makes her debut on stage. And there's that. And there's Run, Terry, Run, which is the new Terry Fox documentary that, if you think you know the story, have a look at this, man. It opens in theaters on October 9th, and I'll tell you about it another time all the way through. But they found a lot of footage that was taken on the Marathon of Hope that no one's ever seen. And it is up close and personal, and it is devastating. But because we all know how the story ends. But it's also a real interesting time capsule of a time in Canada when we were united from coast to coast around one person, and we had hope. Mm. And I think that's a really timely, interesting message to be revisiting these days.
0: Great idea. RichardKrause.ca to get connected with all things Richard gets up to. Okay, not Canadian, but American Idol is leaving Hollywood. This is interesting because we hear all these stories about Canada's a great place to shoot a movie because of the value of the dollar and the cost of things and getting people in and out of Hollywood's expensive, the cost and incentives of doing work in Hollywood's expensive, and this being evident by one of the longest-running reality shows that we have on TV, and they're making changes too.
16: Yeah, they're moving to Georgia. They're going to do all of this from Georgia. And Georgia, like Canada, they have the same dollar value, obviously, as the rest of the United States, but they offer huge tax write-offs. And that's why The Walking Dead was shot there. That's why so many movies over the last 5 to 10 years have been shot in Georgia, because simply the tax breaks are unbelievable. And Los Angeles can't match them for long-running shows for whatever reason that might be. But you'll also find that Shark Tank is headed to Georgia. The Masked Singer has moved to New Jersey, who are giving big tax breaks as well. So a lot of, you know, that traditional Hollywood generated material is moving to other parts of the country. I know that there's a new Willy Wonka reality show that's on Netflix right now that doesn't make any reference as to where it was shot, but it was shot in Australia. Hmm. And if you watch Next Level Chef, which is the Gordon Ramsay cooking show, that's done in Ireland, and they don't mention any of that because, again, tax breaks and favorable dollar and all that kind of thing. So cheaper to move an entire production from one state, or in the case of Next Level Chef and the Willy Wonka show, to other continents, and shoot there, rather than stay in Hollywood. And that is a big problem, for Los Angeles. I mean, for so many years, everything was centered around Los Angeles. So, you've got, you know, the craftspeople that live there. Most of the stars live there. And now, because the work is no longer predominantly there, you're finding that people are not staying in LA. So it's going to be interesting to see what happens over the next little while, particularly with this new merger that's going through. Paramount, one of the grand old studios of Hollywood, and I've toured that back lot, and I've spent a fair amount of time in Paramount Studios, and it's amazing. I mean, you're walking through literally a place where Hollywood history has been made. There's back lots, and there's all kinds of cool stuff to see, and they're moving. They're leaving Los Angeles as well, so I don't know how much longer we're going to be able to say that Hollywood is the center of the film business.
0: That's interesting. Cost of living, traffic, all the bits and pieces. Like, yep. There's a whole lot going on there. It'll be really telling, though, if they shoot American Idol in another country. That'll be funny.
16: Yeah, that I don't ever see happening, but who knows? It's, you know, it's show business with a big emphasis on the business part.
0: Well, technology makes a difference too, because they had all mm-hmm. the stuff, right? Like, you had the lights, you had all the things, yeah. and now you've got more of these sort of mobile studios that are in the backs mm-hmm. of trucks that they've been using on location anyway. And lights are smaller, cameras are smaller, everything's yeah. smaller, and it must make a difference on how easily they can maneuver and move about.
16: Yeah, I mean, still, a big production is still a big production, but I'll tell you, technology has changed everything. So during the Toronto International Film Festival, I was appearing on television probably 4 to 5 to 6 times a day, for various CTV outlets. And 30 years ago, when I first started doing this, we would have had to have a truck with, essentially a control room in the back of the truck with big cables coming out, and they'd wire me up, they'd wire the cameras, and there'd be a little satellite dish on top, and it would go live. And then over the years, you know, we got rid of some of that stuff. We had things called Digeros, which you probably used in radio, and all sorts of things. Now, I don't need any of that, and I'm using my phone. And if I need to, a little LED light, and the stuff looks fine.
0: Yeah.
16: And so that's a huge change.
0: Well, case in point, this conversation from your home studio, my home studio,
16: yep.
0: and all across the country that we do the show, I do it from a village of 1,000 people. Like, mm-hmm. I love the juxtaposition of it because it's real life happening, right? I think that's yeah. what the appeal it really does start to bring in. It's cool. That's no other way to say it. It's cool.
16: Yeah. Yeah. No, it is cool. I mean, it also, you know, it opens up, the idea of content creation to everybody. Mm-hmm. You know, if you have a phone, you can make something, and that's pretty cool.
0: Well, let's keep on this because I think it's interesting. Like, Blair Witch Project was a great example mm-hmm. of a movie, handheld, like different shooting style, all those things. And you see the sort of these iPhone movies that people are starting to make, YouTubers making movies. This yeah. is a thing. And I think it's access to resources. It does open it up. And it's brought in some pretty amazing production stuff versus the typical Hollywood template.
16: Yeah, I think so. What we're seeing here is kind of, in a way, it's more of the same. So, you know, the movies for, you know, up until the 50s, so from the 20s to the 50s, when television came in, the movies were the movies, and like half of the population went to see a movie every week, or at least one movie a week. And then television comes along and it slows down a little bit at the movie theaters, but doesn't drop off completely. But television became a training ground for the movies. And now I think what you have is YouTube, and you've got, you know, the guy that made Backrooms had a long running YouTube channel and was, you know, someone to keep your eye on if you saw his work. Hollywood did. They gave him a chance to make this movie, which went on to make hundreds of millions of dollars on a very small budget. And now YouTube is the next big breeding ground for a generation of filmmakers. So it'll be interesting to see, just as television was. I mean, Spielberg started in television, you know, directing episodes of, you know, Night Gallery and that kind of thing. Now we're just seeing it switch to a different medium.
0: Yeah. The big screen became the big screen because there was a smaller screen. Now there's an even smaller screen. And and all I wanted as a kid was to have a bigger screen, which is funny, but now all we do is use little ones. It's crazy.
16: Yep.
0: RichardKrause.ca. Get connected with Richard. Entertainment has broken his podcast plus his iHeart podcast on the iHeart app too. They're all there for you. Thank you, Richard.
16: Thank you.
0: Booze and reviews. Review a movie. Have some drinks next.
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1: Booze and Reviews, a Richard Krause production. 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Richard's going to give us a movie. He's going to review the movie and then open up that velvet rope, allowed us in the VIP section. Be our bartender and host us to chat about it. Richard, where are we going?
2: We're going to the wilds of Alaska in a movie called Heart of the Beast. This stars Brad Pitt, J.K. Simmons, a great Canadian actress named Anna Lamb, and a dog named Uber. So Brad Pitt plays a special forces officer named James Belmont. He's a 30-year veteran of combat. He is haunted by the decades of battlefield action. To quiet his troubled mind, he takes his dog, Odin, who was more than just a dog. Odin was a soldier as well, and was used to sniff out bombs and that sort of thing while they were deployed. And he calls Odin his greatest love and friend left on this earth. He's a German shepherd, and he's a great-looking dog. So they go off in a little Cessna, and they're flying around just enjoying being away when something happens and the plane crashes, and then they are forced into a situation where they are going to have to survive this unforgiving landscape and injuries, and there's all sorts of predators and things that are around. And so it becomes a survivalist movie. So at this point, it kind of started to feel to me like it was The Littlest Hobo with just a little taste of a movie like The Revenant thrown in as well. But it works pretty well because you've got Brad Pitt, people like him, and, you know, you have this idea that he has the physicality that he could probably, you know, make his way through this minefield of unforgiving territory. But it's the dog. It is the dog in this movie that steals every scene that he's in. Others have tried to steal scenes from Brad Pitt. George Clooney tries. Leonardo DiCaprio tries. You know, all sorts of other actors have tried and failed. And then along comes this dog with soulful eyes. And all of a sudden, you've got a new canine star at the movies. And there are action sequences that you kind of expect. Given where they are, you know that there are certain predators that they're probably going to bump into, that they're probably going to fall into a river at some point. There's probably going to be a few things. So a lot of that stuff is pretty predictable, but it is the times when Brad Pitt and this dog are clicking together on screen that make Heart of the Beast really worth watching.
1: Brad Pitt even complimented the dog, said it was, quite, I think he said delightful or charming or something like that. Cause I mean, he's, like you said, he's fighting for screen time with the dog.
2: He's the star of the show. Yeah. He's the Uber, the dog's name in real life is Uber, Odin in the movie. And he's the star of the show. Now, I don't know if there were a bunch of dogs, because normally when you're shooting with an animal, you get two or three of them that look the same, so that they, if something happens, God forbid, you can set them in. Christopher Plummer told me one time he was making a movie called Remember, and there was a scene with a dog in it, and they brought two dogs, identical, they shot with the one dog, and he goes, we didn't even need the second dog, it just sat there making money. That was pretty funny.
1: It's great to be a dog owner that gets that gig,
2: yeah.
1: I guess.
2: Yeah.
1: As opposed to this unemployed lump of stink I've got. Man. All right, Richard Krause, the whole point of this is to host us, Richard, and to work your magic when it comes to what a night of the movie sort of looks like. So it's bartending time. Richard has a big history of bartending along with his entertainment and movie love. So since we're doing Heart of the Beast, since it is a man and his dog, it's Brad Pitt, where do we go for the drinks?
2: Well, we're going to dog-inspired drinks. I thought it sort of made sense for this. So there are some drinks for dogs, non-alcoholic, of course, but there is a beer that you can get that is meant for your dog.
1: Really?
2: And it has kind of a hoppy, apparently, I've never sipped it myself, but apparently it kind of tastes a bit like an IPA, and dogs apparently love it. It's expensive. It's like $11 a can, which is probably about three times what you would pay at the LCBO or at the liquor store for a can of beer. But if it makes your dog happy, I know a lot of dog owners that will spend outrageous amounts of money for their animals. So,
1: that's true.
2: So keep that in mind if you want some dog beer. But I'm talking about drinks for humans. So there's the Greyhound. And, of course, the Greyhound first turned up in about 1945 in Harper's Magazine. The recipe was printed. It was tied to the post house restaurants that the Greyhound bus lines operated at terminals. And so those restaurants served the Greyhound as the house cocktail. And travelers carried the name, the recipe across the country, and all of a sudden everyone's drinking Greyhound. So it's tied to the bus line, but there is a strong connection with dogs there just simply with the name. So I threw it in here. The recipe, it's very easy. You can use vodka or gin. I prefer gin. You take 1.5 to 2 ounces of your favorite vodka or gin, 4 or 5 ounces of freshly squeezed grapefruit juice, pink or ruby red is preferred, and fill a highball Collins or rocks glass with ice, add the booze and the grapefruit juice and stir and garnish, and it's really delicious, particularly if you use fresh juice. It's strongly preferred over bottled juice. And if you want a little twist on that, there's a drink called a salty dog, which is the same as a Greyhound, but you salt the rim. And yeah, salt takes a little bit of the edge off of the grapefruit's bitterness.
1: Salty dog is good. Now, there, you had a bit of a different version of the salty dog, too, though. You have to say it because, well, we have one.
2: Yeah, well, there's a salty chihuahua as well. And a salty dog, a salty chihuahua is a salty dog made with tequila instead of gin or vodka.
1: All right. For the, yes, we have a 145-pound Great Dane. I do, and Melanie has a, like, 3-pound palm cheek. So that's
2: really?
1: Yeah.
2: That is,
1: I'll text you a picture.
2: It's like the Brady Bunch. The Brady Bunch only with dogs.
1: Yeah, I'll send you a picture of the chihuahua sitting on the back of the Great Dane. That's kind of funny. All right, Richard Krause, Booze and Reviews. Let's go to the big, dumb howler dog.
2: The Bloodhound. So in 1922, Harry McAlone, who was one of the first cocktail creators in Europe, he had a bar called Harry's New York Bar that he worked out of, and he invented a lot of drinks there. This was made for the 9th Duke of Manchester, and they created it for him because they wanted him to come back because he was great for business, and it became fashionable in London during the 1920s, and it goes on from there. You can still get them at the Savoy, or the American Bar at the Savoy in London, and it's pretty easy. The Savoy version is 1.5 ounces of dry gin, 3/4 ounce of vermouth, 3/4 ounce of sweet vermouth, so you use dry vermouth and sweet vermouth, and 2 or 3 strawberries crushed or muddled. So you muddle the strawberries in a shaker, add gin and both vermouths, shake hard 28 times with ice, and then strain it into a chilled cocktail glass or what's called a Nick and Nora glass, and you garnish it with a strawberry.
1: Well, I'm going to have to look up that glass. That sounds cool. Now, since we did talk about the Pomeranian Chihuahua, yes, it would only make sense that if you did the Pomeranian, out of respect.
2: Yep. There's a drink called the Pomeranian. What you need here is about 1.5 ounces of pomegranate vodka. You can find that quite easily at your local liquor store. 2 to 2.5 ounces of grapefruit, again, freshly squeezed, is preferred, and 1/2 ounce of honey syrup. So you shake all the ingredients with ice. You strain into a rocks glass over ice. It's a delicious little drink that you would garnish with a mint sprig, should you be so inclined.
1: I don't think the drink barks endlessly when someone's at the door. That's the good news. Booze and Reviews. Richard Krause, if you want to check out The Heart of the Beast, Brad Pitt, and A Dog Called Uber. Pretty cool show, it sounds like, and some drinks to go with it. RichardKrause.ca to get connected with all things Richard. Thank you, my friend.
2: Thank you.
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1: Who doesn't love a little chat about aliens, eh? I mean, we talk about politics an awful lot, and that feels pretty from another world at times, the things that go on. But no, my friends, this is actually about UFOs and the conversation. Chrissy Newton is back, thedebrief.org. There's podcast on there. There's writing on there. Chrissy, how are you?
19: I'm good.
1: 71 documents I found on this, 1952 through 2025. That's a pretty big window.
19: Yeah, the 1952 was a video that was taken by a Navy officer that was part of Project Blue Book. And so Project Blue Book was an Air Force investigation that happened. And it was a lot of people probably know Project Blue Book because of the TV show, very popular TV show, but based on a whole bunch of real cases that happened. And we had multiple different people within that programming researching UFOs and seeing if these cases were actually true or not, because so many people during the Cold War, we're seeing UAPs, and now we see one of these files that have come out, were video files that have come out from Project Blue Book. Now, we have to remember one thing. These are not like coveted, massively coveted UFO files from Project Blue Book. You can go to the UFO Historical Record Center, and no joke, in New Mexico, and be able to look at David Marler. He is a historian, and he has two massive buildings filled with probably at this point millions of documents, and I've held original Project Blue Book documents in my hands before. So this video is amazing because it's 1952, and let's be honest, there wasn't a lot of video capturing, and there was no cell phones back then. So that's really great to see, but we do still have a lot of documentation from that project.
1: It's crazy to think that that stuff just all exists, right?
19: It's crazy, yeah. It's crazy to know that there is a whole record center that you can go to in the States and look at these files.
1: Well, see, and that's some of the thing. I mean, with the debrief and all the stuff you do around journalism generally, plus some of the intersections of where these paths cross in life, there must be an element in the world of the UFO that needs it to stay a mystery, right? Because as long as it's a mystery, they can continue to do mysterious business in, you know, selling the fiction, selling the nonfiction, and all of that. So is there, I mean, if you've got these big buildings of records, all these folks on YouTube and these, some of these podcasts that just sort of pontificate and speculate, they can actually just go research it and find out yes or no. But it seems like they're, part of their job is to just keep the mystery alive.
19: It is. That's part of the entertainment complex, but we could debate. There is the military industrial complex, but we could also debate that it's the military entertainment industrial complex, mm-hmm. so that it is all intersected together. We do know that the Pentagon has a film and television department, and they should, because there's tons of movies and things happening on naval ships that they want to capture real stories that have happened to people around the world, and Americans specifically. So that makes sense that they would have that. Canada has, I believe, one as well. And so we have those departments, but it's also, the question is, are they feeding the narrative?
1: Right.
19: So there's one thing that I think most people don't know, and I love this fact so much because it's so important from a public relations perspective, but a media perspective, and how these two really do intersect. In 1947, before Kenneth Arnold saw his first UFO sighting, In 1947, there was Kenneth Arnold's UFO sighting. And sorry, just before Roswell, as you say, because it was actually the same time. So this was before Roswell. When Life magazine picked up Kenneth Arnold's story and then syndicated it nationally in the United States. So when we back up, we look at that mechanism in PR and how that story was first picked up. We find out that the East Organer was a local paper within that region that talked to Kenneth Arnold, and it was two local journalists that told that story. And then Life magazine heard about it, and then they decided to write a press release to help syndicate this story. But what people don't know about that press release is that within that little nugget where it says flying saucer, they changed the lexicon. They changed the name. So Kenneth Arnold did not say flying saucer. Life magazine said that.
1: Right.
19: And then it was syndicated across the United States. And let's remember, in the 1950s and in the 40s, Life magazine was the fabric of culture within North America. And so they, you know, would read this, they would get this conceptualized idea of what is UAP. And then if we back up, we find, well, okay, well, who's running Life Magazine? Well, we find out that the Pentagon had its hand in Life Magazine because it wanted to help shape the fabric of the United States and its culture, but it was also scared about Cold War threats. So it would use and put narratives within that magazine. So we can just assume at this point in time that Life Magazine and the Pentagon had its hand in crafting some of the UFO story.
1: Okay, UFOs, the big release. What is going on? So that's where it sort of all intersects. What else are we discovering in this one?
19: Well, there was something that was talked about. I know so many people are online. People are seeing this probably on TikTok and Instagram, and everyone's trying to dissect the documents that were connected to the studies of like warp drives and wormholes and things to that degree. So let's remind that there were different programs that were looking into this in the NIDS project, the National Science Foundation, I believe is that full term, but they were looking into a specific area called Skinwalker Ranch, and this National Science Foundation was owned and run with Robert Bigelow, who is a massive billionaire that ran a hotel complex, for all to say, like a budget hotel complex, and was deeply interested in UFOs. And so this part of those documents have come out from the NIDS program, but it's not anything new. We've actually known that. These are just documentations that's showing that this has happened. So for people that are not deeply in the UFO topic, they were like, oh my gosh, the government is looking into this. It's like, well, that's not new news. We know that they are. The question is maybe what they found attached to it. And there is no documentation that has represented that we have found what these wormholes would mean, you know, within our own reality, right? If we're looking at this from like more of a UFO perspective, not a science perspective. So there is that. And then there was just lots of documentation coming out from different Department of Defense documents, law enforcement officials, and videos that were coming out. So they're still really important, and it's not that they're not. I love the fact that these tranche drops now are changing the game for UFO reporters and UFO people in the field, because back in the day, and this is not even just, you know, this year or last year, you'd have UFO researchers that would drop one photo or one image and it would just change everybody's life. Now we're getting the whole kit and caboodle, so you got to step up your game now if you want to research and talk about
1: UFO. Context is a little bit too when you get more information, which is interesting. And that's that mystery part, right? Like, oh, I'll keep it mysterious. But like you said, Skinwalker Ranch, by the way, the TV show is super entertaining. That's kind of where entertainment and research sort of meet. And we've done the Uncover Up podcast, guys, on Skinwalker Ranch. It's on our podcast if you want to learn that too. But there's the theoretical stuff, like you talked about black holes, interdimensional stuff. And then there's human stories in this from not too long ago about people getting sort of hurt by unknown technology and systems, which we've heard a little bit about.
19: Well, yes. And we do see that there's been tons of cases in the past where humans have been, you know, they've been in contact with the UAP and something has happened to them, or they've been in contact with some phenomenon, and there's been health classifications that things have been documented that we're not able to see. Capella is a database that was designed by Jacques Vallée, who was actually one of the first 30 people to have an AI degree, funny enough, and an astronomer. And he created the first government database. And that government database does pretty much designed to be healthcare related. So the question is, you know, what are we seeing in this type of documentation where UAP or any of these types of programs are for sure affecting civilians, and how it's affecting civilians positively and negatively?
1: Well, I feel like the conversation goes so much far beyond aliens flying around in their flying saucers. Chrissy Newton is a great connection to learn more about this. There are podcasts, there are Substacks, there are all of it. TheDebrief.org is a great way to get connected, or just Google Chrissy Newton. You will find her. As always, thank you for the delightfully weird, curious, and somewhat scary update.
19: Thank you. Always good to be here.
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2: From the National Newsroom of the Canadian Press, I'm John Kennedy. Prime Minister Mark Carney says the Tawasin First Nation near Vancouver has lost two beloved elders in a crash involving pedestrians. Carney says it's devastating to lose the members in such a terrifying accident on a day already so heavy with grief. The crash led to the First Nation to call an early end to a nearby event marking the National Day for Truth and Reconciliation. Police say the collision was not connected to the event and appears to have been set off by the driver of the vehicle suffering a medical emergency. The executive director of the National Center for Truth and Reconciliation, Stephanie Scott, says Canada's commitment to real truth and reconciliation is spotty amid a rising wave of residential school denialism. Scott spoke at the national ceremony in Ottawa, marking the 6th annual National Day for Truth and Reconciliation.
22: We see truth and reconciliation being treated as simply another policy commitment. Funding comes and funding goes. Commitments are made one day and broken the next. And to make matters worse, we are seeing a rising wave of residential school denialism, racist diatribe that tries to dehumanize us and incite violence.
2: Only 14 of the Truth and Reconciliation Commission's 94 calls to action have been completed over the last 11 years, according to independent monitor Indigenous Watchdog. Ontario ministers are defending a secret settlement with Elon Musk's SpaceX over a cancelled $100 million Starlink deal. Critics have decried the province's lack of transparency over recently released provincial financial statements that do not show what taxpayers shelled out to SpaceX. Treasury Board President King Surma tried to justify the government's secrecy on the confidential settlement.
23: We don't disclose them because if we were to advertise to the world and to the market how much we're willing to pay, we would lose our competitive advantage. And we would not be able to negotiate in the best interest of the taxpayer and get the best price, the best product, and the best service.
2: Critics say the province needs to come clean to taxpayers on the dollar amount of the settlement. U.S. Defense Secretary Pete Hegseth has announced some major changes to the American military, including cutting 20% of its generals and admirals. Hegseth also used what he calls the State of Force address to announce that he's establishing a new drone command. The Pentagon will launch an effort to study the future of warfare, led in part by SpaceX CEO Elon Musk. The U.S. Federal Trade Commission is now investigating multiple AI companies over their technology's potential dangers to consumers. An FTC spokesperson confirms an investigation into OpenAI, Anthropic, and other companies, but declined to further comment. The AI giants and other tech companies have recently disclosed examples of their AI agents going rogue, as well as ignoring human instruction. Anthropic's CEO says AI could be capable of leading a swarm of agents that could take over the entire internet within 6 to 12 months. This is the Canadian Press. In sports, NHL action is underway in Toronto, where the Maple Leafs are hosting the New York Islanders. The Leafs are looking to bounce back from a 3-2 loss to the Montreal Canadiens in their season opener last night. Philadelphia welcomes Pittsburgh, and Colorado entertains Los Angeles in tonight's other games. Alec Bohm put Philadelphia ahead with a two-out home run in the 10th inning, and the Phillies beat the Atlanta Braves 4-3, forcing a decisive third game in their National League wildcard series. The Phillies rallied with back-to-back homers from Kyle Schwarber and Bruce Harper after trailing 3-1 in the 7th. Game 3 goes tomorrow in Atlanta. BC Lions quarterback Nathan Rourke has been named the CFL's top player for September. Rourke threw for 1,067 yards with 7 touchdowns and one interception over three games this month. Linebackers Adarius Pickett of Toronto and Tyrese Beverett of Montreal were also honored. From the Canadian Press, I'm John Kennedy.
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